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0: Well, it is a 29-12 second quarter in favor of Orlando. They've matched their largest lead in the series, up 17, led by 17 back in game three. Important stretch here coming up for the Pistons. Before we witness that, let's pause 10 seconds for station identification. 10 seconds for ID. 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
0: Tom Kelly, Corey Alexander, Kia Center in Orlando. And it is Magic basketball with a 54-38 lead, 2:27 to go in the first half. Bancaro on the floor here, gives it up quickly to Black. A reset to the Silva. Bancaro comes to take it from him across the logo. Guarded by Harris. Crossover dribble, puts it between the legs. Bancaro now attacks the rim, climbs up to the glass and lays it in with the left side.
13: And only his second field goal of the game, but Paolo Bancaro has been great in every other aspect. Now getting downhill, able to finish with the left hand.
0: Largest lead in the series now for Orlando. Under 2 minutes remaining in the half. Suggs looking to check in. Cunningham throws through a double. It's tap and saved by Detroit. Thompson now to the foul line, the broken line. Pivots 360. Lets it loose to the right wing. Harris for three. Deep in the shot clock's off the rim and a weak side rebound here for Black. He'll send it ahead to Bane for Orlando. Bane charged and then paused. Gave it up to Bancaro between the rings. 90 seconds remaining in the half. Bancaro here against Durant. Pull up jumper off the bounce and an elbow right jumper's down and go back to back here for Bancaro.
13: And Paolo Bancaro called off the screen. One of his teammates wanted to set a screen. He waved the ball, said, no, I want to play one-on-one with JD.
0: Thompson in the lane against a double. Rises the restricted area. He missed it with the left hand. 20-point lead for the Magic here in the first half. Bancaro loping the lane, shoots from the contact in front of the rim. He's fouled to go to the line to shoot a pair.
13: But because the Magic are sharing the basketball so well and the three-point shooting is picked up, now defenders on the perimeter don't want to help. So Paolo Bancaro has an open lane to be able to attack. We've seen him do it on three straight possessions.
0: He'll look to add to his 8 points here. We have seen Orlando on a couple of occasions, you and me in person. When they've got it clicking, They are really tough, and this is what we're seeing right now by not having to put all of it on Paolo Banchero's back.
4: But it starts on the defensive end. That's the thing. When you consider the way they're guarding right now, the Detroit Pistons have 38 points. They have 12 in this second quarter. And so when the Magic are guarding like this, this is the Magic defense that we've seen really for the last two seasons. It wasn't there this year because they had an unhealthy year, but it has shown up in that eighth seed win over the Charlotte Hornets on this floor, as well as throughout the series with the Detroit Pistons.
0: Both free throws good for Paolo Banchero.
4: And a kiss to the heavens as he makes both for the first time in a long time in this series.
0: 60-38 Orlando here. Trying to celebrate on their home floor with just over a half to play. 54 seconds left in the half. Cunningham, wing left, harassed by Black this time. Shoots a fader, no good. Rebound, Durant in a crowd. And he's fouled on an outlet pass. Well, wait a minute.
4: No, he stepped on
0: Durant. Did he step on the baseline?
4: He stepped on the baseline on that possession, yes. And Jalen Suggs got involved with the basketball as Durant brought it down, was in there, probably got some contact. But as Durant backpedals, he steps on that out-of-bounds line, trying to throw it out.
0: Orlando will bring it up here. 19 to shoot, 42 to play. And they pull the trigger quickly here. Banchero drifting to his left off the ball screen. Fires for three, way off the mark. Grabbed by Thompson and stolen by Suggs just past half court. And he kicked the ball in the process of stealing it. Suggs saying it was my knee. It was my knee.
4: Suggs trying to go with the old M1 mixtape move.
0: Yeah.
4: But Jamal Mosley wants to get Gogo Batadze back in the game on the defensive possession with the dead ball. Duncan Robinson will check in for his shooting for the Detroit Pistons.
0: No hot sauce here. Carter out. Batadze in for Orlando. Front court right inbound for Cunningham. 20 on the shot clock. 28 to play. Short give inbounds to Robinson. Turns and offers between the rings to Durant. He'll hand it off to Cunningham. Down 10 on the shot clock on the Magic logo. Cunningham goes to work and a foul on Orlando. Duncan Robinson came out for a ball screen and he got shoved.
4: Looks like that's the first foul in the last 2 minutes.
0: It is.
4: So it's still a foul to give.
0: And it's a foul, the first on Bain. 14 to shoot, 16.2 to play. Robinson wanted Cunningham, can't get it to him. Has to throw all the way across the floor, and he missed. Harris threw it out of bounds from sideline to sideline, and Orlando likely to get the last look of the half.
4: And how
0: by 22.
4: But how about the defensive effort by the Magic, the substitution to get Batadze back in the game as Wendell Carter Jr. now comes back on the floor for offense.
0: So last possession here, perhaps. Crowd rising to their feet as Banchero walks it across. The shot clock now dark. 7 seconds remaining. Banchero darts right of the screen. Crossover dribble to the nail. Kicks it wing left. Bane here at the horn for three. Just short. Couldn't finish. But nonetheless, a one-point game led by Detroit at the end of the first quarter is a 22-point lead for Orlando at the end of the first half.
4: And Orlando's defense has been spectacular. Paolo Banchero doing the job on Kay Cunningham, Tobias Harris sliding his feet, but the bench production offensively for Orlando has been just as impressive.
0: 20-7 advantage in those bench points here for the home team. 15 for Bain to lead all scorers. Banchero's got 10. Harris is the only double-figure scorer through two quarters for the Pistons. He has 10. We've reached the end of the first half here at Kia Center. Orlando 60, Detroit 38. Let's send it down to Jim Basco in the studio with the AutoZone halftime report.
5: Nice, Sean. Thanks so much. 40% shooting in the opening half for the Pistons. Just four threes outscored in that second quarter, 35-12, thus a 22-point Orlando advantage. The NBA Halftime Report is presented by AutoZone. 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Coming up next in the AutoZone Halftime Report, we'll put the spotlight on Game 7, Sixers, Celtics from Boston. 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
5: Jim Baskel back on the AutoZone Halftime Report, where the Magic lead the Pistons 60-38, looking to wrap this series as an 8 seed over a 1 in 6 games. Tomorrow, we have a Game 7 from Boston. It's the Celtics home to the Philadelphia 76ers. Keep in mind, the Celtics a 32-point winner in Game 1, but the Sixers have Joel Embiid back, and they've squared this series at 3 games apiece. Mark Kessler with PJ Carlissimo, look ahead.
19: Well, Jim, before PJ and I make our pilgrimage into Boston's North End for a little dinner, certainly the talk of the town, PJ, is the Celtics' inability to close out the 76ers the last couple of games. They do have Game 7 at home, but no more room for error.
20: No, absolutely no more. And if you watch the last two, you're kind of feeling like Philly's playing better right now. Whatever momentum there is, it's there. Normally you'd say home court Game 7, but home court's been meaningless in this series. Both of these teams are 1-2 at home. This is a different Philly team than we saw all year. I think Jaylen Brown and Jason Tatum have been good. Jaylen Brown's not making his free throws, and they're both turning the ball over a little bit. Peyton Pritchard and the others, the so-called others, have been up and down. When Peyton's been good, he's been really good, but he's thrown in a couple of clunkers. And the three-point shooting, which they live by, there's been a couple games where they absolutely dominated, and there's actually been a couple where Philly got the better of them at the three-point line.
19: I know Philly is the 7 seed, but when Joel Embiid is healthy, as he is, he's played the last 3 games, he, Tyrese Maxey, Paul George. This is a very formidable lineup for a 7 seed.
20: Yeah, it is. And again, in the same way, everybody realizes that Jason Tatum played so few games. But the truth is, Paul George and Joel Embiid missed the entire year also. Paul George played 37 games. Joel played 38. So they hadn't been healthy. I mean, to get guys like that back this time of the year, Paul George has been very consistent. He's coming off his best game of the series. Embiid missed the first 3 games. They were 1-2. He played the 4, 5, and 6. They were 2-1. It's not like it was a complete shutout when he didn't play. But they don't look like they have an answer for Joel Embiid. He's also passing the ball really well. I've really been impressed with how well Joel Embiid has passed the ball and how well Jason Tatum has rebounded. I don't think of either of them that way, and they've really stood out.
19: Well, nobody's played more playoff series against one another than these two teams. This will be their ninth game seven between the Celtics and the 76ers. And the winner will get the Knicks in round two. So join us tomorrow night from TD Garden here in Boston for game seven. Jim, back to you.
5: I'm PJ and Kesty on that. Carl, our coverage comes your way at 7 Eastern. Joel Embiid has never beaten the Celtics in the postseason. Coming up next in the AutoZone Halftime Report, we'll take a look at game six, Lakers-Rockets tonight from H-Town. 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
5: Halftime report with the Magic lead the Pistons by 22 halfway through.
30: 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And facing elimination for the second time in this series, the first time in Los Angeles, it's another Rockets win! 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
5: Yes, Sports Talk 790 AM. No team has ever won a best of seven in NBA playoff history from down 3-0. The Rockets look to force a seventh and deciding game tonight. Evan Cohen on the young core that looks to get him there.
31: As a basketball player, I love Kevin Durant, mm-hmm. right? I think he's way better defensively than other people give him credit for. He's a phenomenal basketball player, one of the great scorers to ever live. So I do not want this to come off as a knock on Kevin Durant. It has to come off as a knock on the Kevin Durant Rockets partnership that they feel last year like they're onto something. And they feel in the last three games like they're onto something.
5: Why can't it be a knock on Kevin Durant? So those young guys on the wrong end of those burner accounts. Coming up next in the AutoZone Halftime Report, the second half from O-Town, the Magic halfway through a huge upset. 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
0: You live for this. 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
1: Silva picks up his dribble just off the logo. Hands it to Bane in the right front court. Thompson guarding him. Bane drives to the right baseline. Pull up for a long two and he can't miss. Desmond Bane rolling now. He's got 15 to lead all scores.
2: And what a luxury it is to have a guy like Desmond Bane who can play off the basketball but step up and be your number one when you need him.
3: Jim Basquel back on the AutoZone Halftime Report. A 35-12 second quarter fueled by Desmond Bane as the Magic up 60-38, halfway from becoming the 7th eighth seed to eliminate a 1. Second half from Kia Center with Corey Alexander and Sean Kelly.
1: Everybody back on the floor. We're ready to go. Second half here. Does Detroit have a comeback in them, Corey Alexander? They led by one at the end of the first quarter. Down 22 here to begin the second half.
2: I believe they do have a comeback in them. The concern is, do the Magic have another run to be able to put them away and finish this? We talked in the pregame about who the pressure was on, and we heard Jim mention there have already been six number one seeds to lose in these playoffs. There's nothing new now. At this point, it's almost like there is no more a 1-8. However, the pressure is on the Magic still to finish this up and not have to make that trip to Detroit for Game 7.
1: Robinson was missing most of the second quarter in foul trouble. He'll begin the second half. They could use his shooting. Can Cunningham get going here after 45 in Game 5? 8 for Cunningham here in Game 6, but still two quarters to go at Kia Center, and a sold-out crowd still finding their seats here as the ball will be inbounded on the baseline at our left. Orlando team, go ahead.
2: We've seen this before. These two coaches going at it in this similar scenario. 2 seasons ago when J.B. Bickerstaff was the head coach with the Cleveland Cavaliers. This is nothing new for these two great friends.
1: Kane, who started today, brings it across for Orlando. Magic ball the end to our right to begin the second half. Carter takes from him and quickly feeds Sucks. Chest pass to Bane coming off a pin down. Bane off the baseline cut, rather. Runs into the rim and missed it just off the edge of the paint. So stop for Detroit. Here's Asar Thompson down the other end. Puts up a bad shot. He was trying to draw a foul. He could have peeled back and waited for some help. And Duncan Robinson collides with Kane. Is that going to be the fourth on Robinson? It is. So he lasted 29 seconds here in the third quarter. Decision time for J.B. Bickerstaff. Does he get Robinson to the bench, or does he have to hold here? He's going to hold and keep him on the floor.
2: Throughout this series, Duncan Robinson has been involved with a number of plays like that, many of them including Desmond Bane. So Duncan Robinson, in his experience, understands that you have to be the guy that hits first. You just can't do it right in front of the official.
1: 60-38, no team has scored yet. Here's Van Carroll, top of the arc, steps inside the three-point line, stutters a dribble, and dumps it wing left. Bane shot fake from three, tries by Thompson. Up and under, reverse layup is good. Left to right, what a finish by Bane.
2: But Bane also recognizes that Bancaro is being guarded by Jalen Duren, so there's no one under the rim to attempt.
1: And a turnover by Detroit, and Cunningham wipes his hands on his shorts as he lost the basketball in the right wing.
2: And Paolo Bancaro starts out the second half, matched up with Cade Cunningham, taking on that defensive responsibility, and gets a stop on the first possession.
1: Pistons facing elimination here. And Carroll takes a hand off top of the arc. Down the right side of the lane. Offensive foul. He trucked Asar Thompson at the second hash mark.
2: And that is the first turnover of the game for Paolo Bancaro, who has played an unbelievable 4 game. A great defensive game. He hasn't had the big number scoring, but they haven't needed him to do that. They've needed what he's given them thus far as he matches up once again with Cade Cunningham.
1: 5 total turnovers now for the Magic. Cunningham from the top of the arc, drive and kick to Robinson, corner left. Bottled up by Bane, reaching foul by Bane right in front of the Magic bench. And it was Bancaro defending again that made Cunningham give up the basketball in the net.
2: And that's been the most impressive thing about this. I mean, we talked about Franz Wagner and his impact, and he was sorely missed in Game 5 as Cade Cunningham went off with 45 points in that game. Watching Paolo Bancaro step up and take on the challenge of guarding Cade Cunningham, sacrificing a lot of what he does on the offensive end with his defense.
1: Inbound for Duren up top. Hands it off to Cunningham. Step back, jump off the free throw line. Good. Pretty 15-footer down for Cade Cunningham.
2: And they got the switch on that possession, so you got Bancaro off of Cunningham.
1: Cunningham down to 10 points. Early third. And Carroll on the left angle. They let him fly for three. Skipped off the rim, no good. Rebounded by Cunningham. Count stops here for Detroit. First shots will be that if you can rebound it. Skip pass thrown to Robinson on the right sideline. Sends it up top. Three ball, Harris.
0: Got it.
1: Ooh, this is going to get interesting if Detroit can keep this formula going.
2: But I'm telling you, I know Detroit has a comeback in them. This is a number one seed, a team that won 60 games throughout this year. They're not going to go quietly into the night.
1: And Carroll down the right side of the paint and fouled as he was trying to push a pass towards Suggs in the corner. Harris picks up the whistle here at 9:41 in the third. That's his third, by the way.
2: And with Duncan Robinson already playing with four, the last thing the Pistons can afford is to lose their other experienced playoff veteran. And Tobias Harris in such a foul trouble.
1: And to Carter, just left to the top, hands it off to Bain, goes around a Carter screen. Feeds Carter, little give and go to Bain. Bain tried a jump pass, looked like baseline left, and Asar Thompson just knocked it out of bounds.
2: And Thompson continues to do a tremendous job, averaging two blocks per game to go along with 2.5 steals per game. Everything outside of scoring has been spectacular for Thompson this series.
1: Off the baseline, inbounded to Carter. Strip block right, stolen by Detroit. Foot race to the other end of the outlet to Harris. Layup erased by Kane. Bodies go down. The photographer's down. Cunningham up strong, scores in front of the rim with multiple players down at the end of the play. That'll take us to a timeout. Kane, who had the dunk of the postseason in this series, just put up a wild shot block. We'll see how he is as everybody will try and regather here at 9:17. Promising start for the Pistons here in the third. We step aside. 9:17 to go in the third. It's still Orlando up big, 62-45. 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
12: 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Latham. We touched on this in the first hour of, like, you took him seventh overall. 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Latham. He has to be a stalwart on the right side of your line for the next close to a decade. Yeah. And he hasn't proven that yet, as we talked about with Peter Skoronski. heading out of year two, he hadn't proven it. Latham needs to be good this year.
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1: Scored the last clock that Pierce Carter through the circles. Dribble handoff to Bain. 9 on the shot clock. 9 minutes to go in the third. Over the top pass to Suggs. Suggs drives and traveled with it. He ran into Cunningham. Cunningham looked at Jason Goble and said, "You're not calling that on me, are you?" Turnover on the travel by Suggs.
2: Well, Jason Goble gave Jamal Mosley a great explanation as he mimicked the feet with his hands, but Suggs got happy feet when he caught the basketball in that possession, which caused him to travel.
1: 62-45, Asari Thompson puts his head down, works to the mid-post, twisting into Suggs, shoots, foul, no call. Clean shot block, according to the officiating crew. It goes out of bounds.
2: The reason you can't call a foul is because Asar Thompson traveled also. So before the foul, there was the travel. And all you hear from the Orlando bench is, he traveled too. It wasn't called. So another clean block by Wendell Carter Jr.
1: Play on. 10 to shoot. Baseline right inbound. Duncan Robinson with 4 fouls. Throws it in to Duren, right of the circle. Flips it over Black to Cade Cunningham. Left-hand dribble to the left side of the lane. They double Cunningham. Throws to the open man. Harris for 3. Good. No good off the right wing. Tap-on rebound for Detroit. Cunningham sends it back to Harris on the right wing. Drives to the lane. Runs it up and missed the rim. It smacks off the glass and a stop for the Magic. 8:20 to go in the third. Suggs patiently now moves to his left, flips it to Banchero above the right high post. Paolo into the lane, spins, shoots at a contact foul.
2: Paolo got fouled 3 times in that possession. You have to call one of them. Kay Cunningham fouled him twice, and then the spin into Jalen Duren. So Duren ends up picking up the foul. As Kay Cunningham goes over and talks to Jason Goble about what happened on the previous possession when he's going to the basket.
1: Partner, you and I watched New York play a lot this week, and now watching Orlando, we talked about the defense, especially in the second quarter, 63-45 on the made free throw. I'm starting to think if there was somehow, some way, if New York and Orlando meet, it'll be the first one to 50 wins, because both those teams have really ratcheted up their defense this week.
2: They absolutely have. But did you watch New York put up 140 points last night?
1: Indeed, I did.
2: The 50 is not going to be a problem for the Knicks.
1: But they also held their opponent to like nothing.
2: I believe it was 83.
1: Cunningham off the screen, drives the left elbow, runs it into Carter, missed it up close. Second chance bucket by Durham will count. Yes. And a foul as well.
2: And those are the type of buckets that Jalen Duren has to go get for his team. Those second chance opportunities. He is now 4 of 6 from the field with 7 rebounds. Opportunity to get to 9 points at the free throw stripe. But this is the way the Pistons can find a way back into this game. Is if they don't score on the first opportunity, where there's so much pressure on Kay Cunningham to go get a bucket, get those second chance points.
1: Foul on Suggs. It's his second. The bucket going in for Duren has tied up points in the paint, but he missed the free throw. 64-47. Cunningham in the backcourt. Steals it from Suggs. Tap to Thompson. Push pass into the corner. Robinson for 3. Good, and it's a 5-point trip essentially for Detroit.
2: But how about Kay Cunningham picking up 94 feet, coming up with the steal, and you see his defensive intensity has picked up his second half as well.
1: Pass to Bain, beats Cunningham here. Pass wing left, launching 3. No good. Banchero empty on that shot. 64-50. Big trip here for the Pistons. Harris, wing right, out to Robinson above the three-point line. Send it over to Cunningham, into the paint to Thompson, into the corner to Harris for 3, no good. Oh, big rebound for Thompson, out to Robinson up top. Bombs away, no good, rebound, Duren, and it's knocked out of his hands by Black. Out of bounds, corner left.
2: Jalen Duren starting to flex his muscle on the offensive glass. Asar Thompson coming up with a second chance opportunity. Duren getting another offensive rebound. And now this is where the Pistons were able to win game 5, was on the glass.
1: And before the ball is inbounded, Zach Zarba here in the trail position will call a foul, and because the ball was not inbounded yet, it will be a free throw here for Detroit, and then the ball.
2: But right now, UCK Cunningham taking on that leadership role, talking to his team, and then smacking Tobias Harris on the chest, telling Tobias to go make the free throw. Tobias tells Cade, no, you go do it on the additional free throw because of the foul before the ball was inbounded.
1: Foul on Bain is his third. Cunningham knocks down the free throw. It was a 22-point lead for the Magic. It's now a 64-51 affair.
2: And many people won't realize how big of a deal that is, but when the veteran tells the number one pick younger players,
1: Robinson for three, good off the inbound from the left sideline.
2: No, and again, that is perfect case scenario for the Pistons. We talked about would they have a comeback. Absolutely. And right now, they are all on the same page.
1: 64-54. Suggs backs it out to Bancaro, who was a menace in the second quarter. Bancaro between the rings here. Sends it wing left. Black drives, attacks the rim. Knocked away. Off the edge of the backboard. Thompson ahead, peels off sideline right. Backs it out to Cunningham. Tight quarters here at the right side break. Bancaro switches out defensively on Cunningham. Cade throws it out to Robinson. 10 to shoot. Reset to Cunningham from the right front court, drives left. Step back three. Air ball out of bounds. Timeout on the floor. Nope, keep it here. Sorry. 6:11 to go.
2: Well, and you consider that Jalen Suggs did a great job defensively on Cade Cunningham on that position.

0: turnover. Ball thrown over half court. Foul no call. Banchero with the steal. Swatted it by Duren at the other end. And Detroit recovers on what should have been a surefire make. Points off turnover for Banchero. Results in Detroit ball here. Still down 10, and now the timeout.
1: Duren got the block, but Asar Thompson with the hustle play, cutting off Paolo Banchero, making it to where he does not have an easy layup, giving Duren a time to come in and block the shot.
0: Great point. 5:32 to go in the third, and suddenly this has turned around again. Back toward Detroit. Orlando up, but only by 10 now. 64-54, Eric Kia Center in Orlando. 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
13: Jim Baskwell in studio. The Pistons looking to do what the Sixers have done. Force a game 7 that comes tomorrow night. Philadelphia, Boston, TD Garden. Our coverage comes your way at 7 Eastern. Joel Embiid has lost all three previous series he's played against Boston. He said this is how they get it done.
14: I mean, I've been playing these guys for so long. I'm tired of losing to them. So we have a chance to accomplish something special. I mean, they're a great team. You look at everything they have. That's a super team. So we just got to go in there with the mindset we've had for the last, two games.
13: Yeah, his return has certainly fueled the Sixers' run to a game 7. Meantime, a 16-2 start of the third quarter has the Pistons within 10 at 64-54. 5:32 go third quarter. Back to Corey Alexander and Sean Kelly.
0: Rocco's partner here, and the ball for the Pistons.
3: I mean, this team, as we mentioned, they've won 60 games early this year. They understand that this is a team, they can make a comeback. Even down 22, they can find a way back into this game in a 16-4 advantage to start this third quarter. But more importantly, if you look at the body language of the Pistons on this floor, the communication, everybody bumping chest, they believe they can come back and win this game.
0: 10-4 advantage for the Pistons on the glass here in the third. Three threes have helped the Pistons. Orlando shooting 1 of 8. And I think a very important number here. 5 turnovers in the quarter by the Magic have resulted in 7 Detroit points.
3: And Detroit has really picked up their pressure defensively. We saw Kay Cunningham guarding 94 feet, forcing the steal, ends up in what became a 5-point possession in the Pistons' favor.
0: Okay, Jalen Duren is being attended to in front of the Pistons' bench. He's got a bloody finger. They appear to have stopped it, and he'll be able to stay in the game here. That's big for Detroit at 5:32 to go in the third.

0: So Detroit down 10, 64-54. Thompson giving up to Cunningham, coming off the screen from down low. Cunningham here, working against Vaccaro. Stops, pops, elbow left and short. De Silva on the floor now for Orlando. He was a big pop off the bench in the first half. Sends it ahead to Vaccaro. Reset the Suggs over to De Silva in the left front court. Holds a waistband high, almost turned it over. Caught by Vaccaro, top of the arc. Drives to the broken line, turns those out to De Silva. Wide open three, good. Double clutched it and still made it.
1: Yeah, he hesitated. Normally who hesitates is lost, but that time De Silva able to double pump and still knock down a huge three to get some momentum back on the side of the match.
0: Series high, 10 points off the bench for De Silva. Little breathing room. Cunningham to the late paint. Pops to Silva. Stops, shoots. Missed a 15-footer from underneath the free throw line. Rebound Thompson to the corner. Three ball hits the side of the backboard from Jenkins. Orlando able to clear it. Trying to grab momentum back here in the third as we approach the 425 mark. Loading pass caught. Front court left by Vaccaro. Vaccaro here puts it to the deck with the right hand. Moves to the top of the arc. Chest pass to his left. Suggs dumps it in the corner. Three on the way. Good! Black buries the corner three. Right back of the Magic here, up 16. 70-54. 4 minutes remaining in the period. Detroit has to steady themselves. Pick and roll. Duren lost the handle, stolen by Vaccaro. Vaccaro drives into Cunningham, who fouls him instead of allowing an easy layup.
1: And that's a very good, clean, hard playoff foul between two guys who have a tremendous amount of respect for each other. Paolo Vaccaro picking up the turnover, going the other direction. Kay Cunningham making sure that he forces him to finish it at the free throw line. But back-to-back threes, and now an opportunity for Vaccaro at the free throw stripe to make this an 8-0 run in favor of the Magic.
0: Kane's okay after the collision under the rim. The shot block earlier in the quarter. Missed free throw by Vaccaro here. Thompson will check out. Duncan Robinson back in. Both Vaccaro and Cunningham remain on the floor. And now Duren has to check out because that bloody finger has started bleeding again.
1: And Paul Reed checking into the game in comparison to Isaiah Stewart. So B. Stu, normally the guy getting the call when Jalen Duren goes out of the game. But J.B. Bickerstaff mixing it up. Paul Reed, of course, with tremendous playoff experience during his time with the Sixers and also with the Pistons last season.
0: Duren's got to go to the Detroit locker room. Goga Bitadze has also re-entered the game on the Orlando side.
1: Even though this is a similar time that Jalen Duren would normally take a rest, that is a big loss based upon the fact that he has been dominant in this third quarter for the Pistons throughout this game. So this is an area of concern right now where they're going to have to stem the tide as Orlando starts to find a way to build some momentum here on their home floor.
0: So there's more blood to be cleaned up now in front of the Detroit bench. We've got it taken care of. And now Vaccaro with the second free throw attempt. Got it. Split the free throws for Paolo Vaccaro, who's 7 of 10 at the line in the ballgame. 71-54 Orlando. Now 3:50 left in the third quarter. Harris sets up Cunningham out near the logo. Bounce pass to Reed. Reed kind of fumbling it down the lane. Gets under the goal. Trying to throw up. Hill found Harris. Oh, he missed a punch dunk. He was pulled on the jersey, no call. Up the floor to Kane. Round the horn to Vaccaro. Wing left now. Paolo puts it to the deck. Rises for an elbow jumper. Ooh, that rims out. And around the world and out. Cleared by Detroit. Cunningham on the bounce here, top of the arc. 3:15 to go in the third. 71-54 Orlando. Cunningham throws to Robinson. Robinson fires for three up top. Skips off the iron, no good. Rebounded by Kane. Detroit is stuck at 54. They had cut it to 10. It was 64-54. Orlando's recovered. Kane will pull it out. And they'll all work above the foul line now. Taze grabs it on the bounce pass. Near the top of the arc, hand off to Vaccaro. Vaccaro pushes it toward the paint. Kicks out wing left. Black contested three. No. One on the shot clock when he let it rip. Rebound by Cunningham. First overall pick to his left with the left-hand dribble. Crossover, takes him to the left elbow. Puts his back to the goal. Throws away from Kane to Reed, top of the key. Chest pass back to Kane. Almost let him out of bounds. Cunningham with five, with four. Darts one to Reed under the rim. Up strong and scores at the last second.
1: Beautiful find from Kay Cunningham. And Paul Reed recognizing as the shot clock goes down, he's got to get his shot up. Nice touch to get it off the glass.
0: 71-56, Bay ready to check in. Bancaro draws a switch, fires for three, angle right, missed it over Harris. Punch out, rebound belongs to Detroit, and Robinson will bring it up. 2 minutes remaining in the period. Robinson picks it up here, front court left, Cunningham comes to help. Cunningham now takes the ball to his right, guarded by Kane. Scissoring move into the paint, dumps it underneath for Reed, he's fouled, going up strong. Kane trying another shot block attempt. Tags Reed here. Paul Reed in his sixth year will go to the line.
1: And Paul Reed has found himself in a number of great positions off of some beautiful finds from Kay Cunningham as he attacks the basket. A lot of basketball on that possession, on that block, but Jamal Mosley not. Oh, wait a minute. They got Anthony Black on the backside.
0: Sure did. It's his first.
1: Yeah. Kane had a great block, but Black came over behind and
0: I just saw the Kane at the top. I mean, everybody was above the rim.
1: Yes.
0: Pretty crazy.
1: Yes, but that was a great block, but the foul on Black was the right call.
0: This is the first free throw attempt in the series for Paul Reed. Winston. Asar Thompson will come back into the game and replace who? We're going to get Cunningham a rest here.
1: And again, Jamal Mosley, J.B. Bickerstaff, great friends. I don't know if they talked about this, but right now, matching the 2021-2022 number one picks, minutes. So when one comes off the floor, you find that the other is soon to follow.
0: Second free throw rolled in.
1: That was fortunate for the Magic that free throw went in, because Duncan Robinson snuck in and would have gotten a tip in.
0: Which would have been a two-point trip.
1: Yeah.
0: 71-58, Orlando leading ball the end to our right. Minute 27 to go in the third quarter. Black is blitzed in the left front court. Goes out of the double to Bataze. He's going right down the pipe. Stripped by Robinson and a loose ball for Reed. Reed wisely gives it up to a guard, and Dennis Jenkins will bring it across. Jenkins speeds up, goes down the right side of the lane, fouled as he attacked the rim. And it's downhill now for the team that led everybody this year in the association with points in the paint.
1: And Detroit, after Orlando makes a run, now they're starting their own run once again with Kay Cunningham and Jalen Duren both on the bench. Able to pick it up defensively. Danish Jenkins at the free throw line.
0: First free throw is good. Orlando's over the limit. Javonte Green will check in for Tobias Harris.
1: And now only one or two starters remaining on the floor for Detroit. You've got Asar Thompson and Duncan Robinson with three reserves. J.B. Bickerstaff trusting their bench and the depth.
0: Second free throw is good. It's still a 26-13 advantage for Orlando's bench here in Game 6. 1:10 to go. We're in the third quarter. Detroit trying to force a Game 7 on Sunday afternoon in Motor City. Taze here. Hands it off to Bain above the right high post. Bain attacks the rim. Goes up and kind of cuffed it and it got loose. Thompson up the floor to Robinson and to the rim. Lays it up and in with a high touch off the glass. And just like that, it is a 9-point game. The closest Detroit has been since early in the second quarter. 8-0 run. 40 seconds remaining in the quarter. Black rises for three straight away. Can't answer. And Robinson has the rebound for Detroit. Jenkins will play with the ball here just off the logo. Plays pick and roll with Reed. Jenkins to his right with the dribble. Now they'll reset. Reed will come out, set a ball screen. Jenkins drives and kicks. On the pick and pop, Reed for three. No good. Punch out rebound by Black for Orlando. Paul Reed attempting his first three in the series, but missing. Bain launches a long shot along two and a foot on the line. 1 second left, half-court shot, Thompson, that's an air ball, but progress made by Detroit in the third quarter.
1: It was the Magic bench in the first half. In the third quarter, it was the Pistons bench stepping up, making plays. You could specifically think about Danish Jenkins coming off the bench, Paul Reed with tremendous production to get the Pistons right back in this game. A single-digit game now for what seems to be the first time in a very long time.
0: Long time. It was a 24-point lead at one point for the Orlando Magic. Note this. I mean, again, every game's different, but in every game in this series, the team leading after three has gone on to win the game. We're off to the fourth. Orlando 71, Detroit 62. 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

0: the fourth quarter. Detroit trying to force a game seven. Orlando trying to win their first postseason series since 2010. 9-point affair. 71-62. Orlando leads Detroit. Before we get to this fourth quarter, let's pause 10 seconds for station identification. 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
0: Blessed to be in the front row for this one with Corey Alexander, Sean Kelly here at Game 6 in the Kia Center. Detroit basketball trying to even close the gap. Moore has it first here in the fourth, shooting it into our left. Cunningham, ripped through, move left of the paint, takes it left of the goal, shoots into a double team and banks it in to score. It's a 7-point game, 15 for Cunningham.
2: Smart play by Kay Cunningham with the pump fake to get Wendell Carter the shot blocker in the air and then sneak between two defenders for the bucket.
0: More points in the paint for the Pistons here in the second half. Suggs blitzed, gives it up, goes out of the double to Carter. Good touch pass in the corner. De Silva missed for three out of the left corner. Kano with the rebound, goes up strong, swatted away. May have been tipped by Reed. Thompson was in there as well. Jenkins through traffic to the offensive end of the right wing. And whacked on the arm by Wendell Carter here, stopping play at 11-14.
2: How about the difference Paul Reed has made here since coming in with 3:55 remaining in the third quarter for Jalen Duren?
0: Duren left with a bloody finger, then had to go to the locker room. Cunningham will throw it in. 45 last game, 15 tonight. 45 for Banchero last game, 13 tonight. Cunningham to the paint, throws up a prayer, he banked it in and got fouled. He slings it from just below the free throw line. Did he sense the contact?
2: Oh, he knew the contact was coming, and still with Wendell Carter Jr. hanging on to his left arm, able to throw it off the glass for the bucket with the right hand across his body. But Kay Cunningham's body language has been just tremendous in this second half. He started the second half picking up 94 feet, making plays defensively, leading his team by example.
0: Old-fashioned three-point play. Banchero just re-entered. Oh, and Banchero rebounds a missed free throw. We've played a minute here in the fourth. Green exchanges defensively with Reed. Green picks Banchero back up as he advances past half court, and he's between the rings, 10 to shoot. Green making Banchero uncomfortable. Throws it to the left dunker spot. Carter's there. Got it. Goes to the other side of the rim. Shoots and is fouled. But Carter took forever. He'll get two free throws here at 10:47 on the foul charge to Paul Reed, his second. On in the paint's brought to you by Sherwin-Williams. Capture moments in color with paint made to last. Corey, I said that the paint was a storyline here for Detroit in the second half, and now they are winning that category in the game 30-22.
2: Yeah, earlier in the game we looked and it was the Magic dominating the painted area with an 18-10 advantage. So since then, you look at the 30-22 now for us. So it's been a complete, absolute run in the Pistons' favor. Now 18-4 advantage for them since midway through the second.
0: Carter missed the first. Orlando's 10-14 at the line. Got the second. Detroit's going to have to be better at the line if they want to come back and win this game. They're 7-12. 72-66. Jenkins lost the handle and it's Suggs who popped it loose, but it squirts out of bounds on the right side.
2: I'm doing math like my guy Charles Barkley was last night on Inside the NBA, saying that they hadn't had a lead since 2-2. Wait a minute. So again, a 20-4 advantage. I didn't count for the last two from Cade in the paint.
0: Hey, you got it right before the test expired.
2: There you go.
0: Yes. 10:34 to go in the fourth. Cunningham puts it between the legs, puts his back to the goal above the right elbow, steps back to the elbow, shoots in a line drive, 15-footer down for Cade Cunningham.
2: It's a reason why this young man was in the MVP conversation throughout this year. Cade Cunningham stepping up in the fourth, doing it defensively as well, coming up with the strip.
0: Jenkins and Cunningham bracketed to Silva to steal it. Jenkins jump past the right sideline to Green. Back to Jenkins, corner three, a little short. Rebound for Bancaro, his eighth.
2: There's a rule in the NBA, if it ain't broke, don't fix it. Cade Cunningham should have gotten the basketball back on that possession. They haven't been able to stop it.
0: And Jiggins now pops Bane in the mouth. The mouthpiece comes out. Oh, beg your pardon, it's a bracelet. I just saw something come away from his chin. His wrist must have been up toward his chin.
2: And Jenkins going to come out of the game after, and again, playing well, but that was an opportunity to get the basketball back to Cade as he has gotten it going here to start this fourth quarter. You make sure you continue to go to the hot hand.
0: Inbound on the left sideline, finds Carter at the top of the arc. He'll hand it off to Bancaro. Nine to shoot. Bancaro drives right, kicks back up top to Suggs. Pump fake, down the pipe with the dribble, lays it up, missed it. One-arm rebound by Reed. Whew. His impact here in the second half is duly noted.
2: He's made everything difficult for the Magic when they drive it into the painted area.
0: Cunningham thwarted as they switch the screen. Cunningham harassed by Suggs, the left wing. Pull up fader, baseline left, not this time. Rebound out of the hands of Carter. Foul on Detroit. That's Asar Thompson. Give Detroit credit. Their backs against the wall, down 24. They have cranked it up every possession.
2: Was never a question in my mind as to whether or not they would find their way back into this game. The question was, how would the Magic be able to respond? And to this point, they have not had a strong response to the run by the Pistons.
0: 72-68. Orlando's lead down to four, but they have the ball with 9:14 to go, and they got the right guy here. Here's Bancaro against Cunningham. Pull-up jumper out of the lane, way off on a bank attempt. Robinson with another rebound. And it's Detroit now leading the glass by four. Timeout, J.B. Bickerstaff, as Duncan Robinson got it across half court. 9:01 to go. They've erased 20 of the 24 points in their way in Detroit. We'll huddle up. They'll have the ball here on the other side of the break.
2: But their Magic offense no longer looks confident like what we saw from them in the second quarter where they were raining three.
0: Yeah, they had 35 in the second and held Detroit to 12 in that second quarter. New ball game, though. 9:01 to go in the fourth. 72-68. Orlando leads Detroit in game six. 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
0: Is between the Reds. Move to his right. Robinson receives a bounce pass and launches a three near side. Just missed. Leaping rebound. Guess who? Paul Reed. Reed tried to go downhill. Slapped loose and stolen by Suggs. Suggs resets to De Silva. Frontcourt left. Now back to Suggs, who wants to go to Banchero. Doubled on the catch. Goes to a slashing De Silva. Layup blocked by Reed. Coming to help. Detroit gets another stop.
2: Reed's been so good. I'm not sure if J.B. Bickerstaff is going to be able to bring Durham back in the game.
0: Cunningham down the lane. Missed a push shot with the right hand. And the ball squirts out of bounds off of Asari Thompson, who's saying, let's take a look here at the Detroit bench.
2: And as we speak about Jalen Duren, he checks back into the game for Paul Reed, who had tremendous impact since checking in with 3:55 remaining in the third quarter.
0: This game was in Detroit to get a standing ovation.
2: Oh, absolutely. Paul Reed at +7, the highest of any Piston.
0: And Carroll drives through a double team at the foul line and is stripped and fouled. And Carroll says, I'm in the gather. The officiating crew says, no, you're not. The foul on Harris here is his fourth. So he and Robinson both playing with four fouls, 8:12 to go. I don't know if that really matters here in an elimination scenario. Get it in. Carter sets up Banchero, drives the right slot, pull-up jumper for two, too much. The rebound is for Cade Cunningham. It's still 72-68 Orlando.
2: Good look for Paolo, unable to get it to go.
0: Cunningham into traffic, attacks the rim and is fouled. He'll go to the line to shoot two.
2: For all that we've praised Paolo Banchero for throughout this game, his floor game, but from the field, he's 3 of 16 and 0 of 7 from 3. So the struggle has been there offensively for Paolo. He's done everything else great, but has not been able to put points on the board for his team.
0: Would you say he's shooting?
2: 3 of 16.
0: No. Cunningham, two big free throws here on the left. First one's down. It is 72-69. Talk about a recovery. Detroit, with only 12 points in the second quarter, got down by 24. Now a chance to make it a two-point game. Got it. Well, that hit the rim five times before going in.
2: And one possession game now. Detroit continues to inch back into this one. Tremendous second half of them on both ends of the floor.
0: 21 now for Cunningham. He deflects a pass up top to the other end. One on two. Cunningham waits at the rim, then goes up to score after watching Suggs leave the paint. 72-72, all the way back from down 24. Black draws two, flips it over the double team to Suggs, wing left three, nope. Long rebound on the left wing, grabbed by Tobias Harris, and now Detroit can take a lead. Cunningham, top of the arc, retreats back toward the logo. Flips it to Thompson, into a slashing Harris, tied up by Suggs, powers up and draws a foul. Missed the bunny right of the rim, but another trip to the free throw line, and this foul's on Wendell Carter.
2: And you can look at the Magic, and right now, their body language is showing a little bit defeated. Desmond Bane going to his teammates, telling them, we're okay, we're all right. But Cade Cunningham has led by example, he's been vocal. He has shown his team throughout this second half that they can not only get back into this game, they can win it. And right now, Tobias Harris with an opportunity at the free throw strike to give them a lead after trailing by 24.
0: Six lead changes, all were back in the first quarter. First free throw's down, and the lead belongs to Detroit, 73-72. Orlando reeling here now in the second half. And boy, is there a nervous energy in the sold-out crowd. The only noise is from those thunder sticks behind the rim. Both free throws are good for Tobias Harris, who has quietly put 15 points on the board. 74-72. And Carroll shoves it wing right. Bain open three. No, another missed one.
2: Those are all shots heel that went down for the Magic in the second quarter where they built the huge lead.
0: Here's Cunningham. Euros in the lane. Shoots, erased by Wendell Carter Jr. Swatted to his teammate. And to Bancaro. Bancaro to the top of the key. Picks up his dribble. Robinson chest to chest. Pass to his right to Carter. Bain comes to take from him. Fires for three. Off the back iron again. Long rebound out to Black. Second chance opportunity. Bain catches top of the arc. Jab step right foot. Deep three. Short this time. Popcorn rebound finds Robinson. And Detroit with another stop. Cunningham drives wing right, and the whistle, the stopping play on a foul here, charged to Bancaro. And after Bancaro, that's going to be his third. And look here now, Detroit with that is in the bonus and will shoot free throws the final 6:04. Detroit led 26-25 at the end of the first quarter. Orlando took a lead at the start of the second, and it took Detroit all the way until the last trip to the line to grab a two-point lead to look to add here. We'll take a break. Corey's thoughts when we get back. 6:04 left in the fourth. Detroit 74, Orlando 72. This is the NBA playoffs on ESPN Radio and the ESPN app presented by Gusto.
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17: Jim Basquiat in the studio. The Toronto Raptors looking to force a seventh-end deciding game against the Cavs. Well on their way, up 77-63, third quarter. Jacoby Walter has 19, R.J. Barrett 18, Scotty Barnes 16. They've held James Harden and Donovan Mitchell to 15 points combined. Meantime, the Pistons 12-1 fourth quarter, 36-12 second half. Now lead it 74-72 with 6:04 left fourth quarter. Let's go back to Corey Alexander and Sean Kelly.
15: Alexander, 6:04 to go. It's free throw time again for Detroit in the bonus, up by two, 74-72. This is an unbelievable flip of this game that saw Orlando at one point leading by 24.
2: But J.B. Bickerstaff told us pregame that what he saw from his team in game five resembled what he's watched from his team all season long. The first half did not resemble that, but the second half absolutely resembles the Detroit Pistons' gritty team that we have watched all season long go win 60 games. That's exactly who we've seen here in this second stanza.
15: Cunningham's first free throw. Good. It did the same thing as his last one. It sat on the rim, bounced around a bit, and dropped in. 24 for Cunningham. To your point, the Detroit impact on Orlando right now is easily measured by 14 straight missed field goal attempts and points off turnovers.
2: But it's all about defense. It was all about defense for Orlando in the second quarter, and it's been all about defense for the Pistons in the second half.
15: 76-72. Deep three by Bane up top, rims off. Cunningham, who just made both his free throws, fouled on the rebound by Wendell Carter.
2: And we'll go back to the free throw strike. And again, when you're Orlando right now, when it's already difficult to score, you can't continue to put Detroit on the free throw line. They were in the bonus early in this fourth quarter. And now Kay Cunningham continues to go back to the free throw strike, where he's already been impressive throughout this game. 6 of 8 from the strike.
15: This is the largest lead for Detroit, and it grows with a made free throw. And Cunningham, who's averaged 32.6 points per game in this series, is at 26, and another free throw coming.
2: But you saw the leadership from he and Jalen Duren when they were down 22 to start this second half. They didn't just start it on the run.
15: Both free throws are good. And Detroit, who was shooting 50% from the line earlier, is 15 of 20 now, and they lead by 6, 78-72. And they're right up into Anthony Black here, who has to give it up off the logo. Bancaro. Bancaro hesitates, gets in the paint, shoots a broken line jumper, no good. Cunningham may have gotten him on the arm. No reaction from Bancaro, so maybe not. Rebound on the miss here for Detroit, who is winning the glass at this point, 47-35. Cunningham walks it to his right, now squares the floor. Sends it to Robinson on the left, it'll feed the low post. Harris posting up Suggs. Here comes Carter to help. Turns, shoots, splashed it home. Halfway down the lane, and Harris with another big bucket.
2: We talked about Tobias Harris and his impact on this Detroit roster, not just this year, but over the last 2 years, showing up big for them now in the playoffs.
15: Suggs throws it out to Black. It was 16 straight field goals. And Carroll turns the corner, goes to the rim, layup no, but he is fouled. So Orlando can finally get off the schneid here in the fourth quarter with a Bancaro trip to the free throw line.
2: That's been no easy adventure either. You talk about from the free throw strike in game five, Paolo Bancaro, 5 of 12. He's 7 of 10 tonight, but they're not gimmies. The fact that he's getting to the free throw line, but the Magic have only scored 1 point this quarter.
15: We're at 4:52 to go. They get 2 points. Free throws down, and it's 80-73. If Detroit can go on to win, we'll see on Sunday for game 7 here on ESPN Radio. Both free throws are good. Tip time will be 3:30 on ESPN Radio Sunday afternoon. Now some full court pressure here with a zone trap by the Magic. Duncan Robinson flares a pass on the right side, caught by Thompson to break the pressure. 4:40 to play. Lob it over Black to Cunningham. Cunningham gives the top of the key. Throws a bounce pass, baseline right, firing out of the corner now is Thompson, but he missed.
2: The Magic will allow Thompson to have all he can eat if he wants to shoot threes.
15: Suggs for three, wing left on the other end.
0: Off the front iron, no good. Loose ball foul on the rebound will be against, I believe, Durin here. It is for the Pistons.
2: So what we've seen in this fourth quarter, and I'm going to identify two different players, and Jalen Suggs, who just took that last three, also Desmond Bane. It looks as though the Magic are trying to get it all back in one shot. It's not that simple. And again, not that Bane nor Suggs shouldn't be shooting the threes, but understanding the timing of those shots. And when they're not going, you've got to find a way to get to the rim, put pressure on Detroit's defense, and get to the free throw line.
0: Carter knocks down the first. We'll see if they follow Corey's blueprint now for the final 4:24. Orlando tried just to recover from 18 straight missed field goal attempts. And they split the free throws and a rebound for Detroit. It's Cunningham again. Cunningham with 9 rebounds to go along with 27 points. Cunningham off the high middle screen. Drive and kick, pitch and catch. Cunningham for 3, left wing. Good, good, good. Cunningham with 30. Just his second 3 of the game. And it's an 8-point affair. Suggs drops it in the paint. Shot blocked at the rim. Thompson went and got it from Carter. And Carter down the other end with a silly foul on Cunningham. Puts Cunningham back on the line. And the Magic imploding here at home in game 6.
2: And Carter fouling out of the game on that last possession. And frustrated after Asar Thompson comes over and makes a spectacular play to block his dunk attempt. Carter kicking the chair as he gets to the bench in frustration after fouling out, knowing that his team most likely will have to go try to win this series in Detroit.
0: Carter's disqualified, 9 points, 0 rebounds in the game. Timeout, Detroit. 3:51 to go. Free throws coming for the one seed, up by 8. 3:51 to play, 83-75. It's Detroit trying to force a game 7, leading Orlando. We'll keep it here. And for the two different conversations, Corey, drastically different in the huddle to your left and the huddle to your right.
2: Well, right now, in the huddle to my left, which would be the Orlando Magic, they look to have lost belief. And the body language, the way that they've gone about this entire second half after Detroit made that run, you asked the question, can Detroit make a run and get back in this game? I told you, absolutely. The way that they're built, their makeup, mentally who they are, they can absolutely get back. The question becomes, what can the Orlando Magic do to fend off that run? And the Magic have not been able to respond to the pressure that the Pistons have put on them in this second half.
0: The numbers almost take your breath away. It is a 21-4 fourth quarter on the back of what was a 24-11 third quarter. Even I can add up 15 second half points for the Magic with 3:51 to go in the fourth. So Cunningham with 17 points in the fourth quarter alone is at the line to our left. Game high 30. 2 attempts here. I'll say this about Cade Cunningham's free throws. They don't just drop through.
2: he doesn't make it simple.
0: No, there's a lot of Midtown Manhattan rubbing of paint, ball, and rim. That one a little more clean, but he scores both, and it is a 10-point lead for Detroit, their first double-digit lead in this game. Van Carroll brings it across. His right elbow to the nail, drifting to his left, feet Suggs, drives to the wing, kick back to Van Carroll, corner 3, nope. And a hustle rebound here for Durin. Detroit on in the glass. 3:26 to go. Cunningham now off the pass, drives to his right, above the 3-point line. They show two, finds Harris, slashing across the lane, quick feed to Thompson, chest pass back to Robinson, steps right for an up top three, boom, got it! Duncan Robinson makes it a 13-point lead for Detroit. Timeout Orlando with 3:08 to go. It's 88-75.
2: And still 3 minutes and 8 seconds remaining. Of course, no lead is ever safe. But when you consider what the Pistons have done here in this second half and the way they've approached this game, even being down plus 20 at halftime, this fight, this comeback, seems defeating to the Orlando Magic. I'm not sure that there's anyone outside Jamal Mosley on the Magic's bench right now that feels like they can come back and win this game.
0: And somebody must have just yelled fire in this arena because they are streaming to the exits.
2: But they're looking at what the bench looks like, what the body language looks like, the heads down, the mannerisms of the Orlando Magic, this roster right now. And this is in a very important game because the way that this has ended, and again, 3:08 remaining, it's not over. But to this point, the way that this is ending, there's nothing that would make you think that this Magic team can go to Detroit and win a Game 7 after this. What will be, if they're unable to come back and win, an epic collapse of the second half.
0: Remember that movie Men in Black?
2: I did, yeah.
0: They held up the thing, and then all of a sudden,
2: yes,
0: that was it.
2: Forget.
0: The pen is needed for Orlando tomorrow to forget all about this. My friend, the last Orlando Magic field goal was with 4:03 to go in the third quarter. They have missed 19 straight field goal attempts in this game. And have been outscored in the fourth 26-4.
2: I believe that was the Anthony Black three-point field goal. And it's easy to remember because it was only that one so long ago.
0: And the ball out of their own timeout. Suggs drives over a drive to the right. Caro set the screen, slashed across. Suggs is going to launch an air ball three. I mean, that was 8 feet left to the rim as it went out of bounds.
2: But there's still 11 seconds left on the shot clock. That's my point. Like, why is that the shot? Put the ball on the floor, attack Jalen Duren off the bounce. Try to get something going at the rim.
0: Well, heck, even at the free throw line, you get dead clock scoring opportunities, right?
2: And an opportunity to set your defense.
0: Yes. 88-75, 2:44 to go. Cunningham up top with 32 points. Gives it up to Robinson on his left. Flip it, wing left for Harris. Back to the goal. Facing the rim on a pivot. Drives baseline left. Push shot no good. He's fouled. Anthony Black popped him in the body when he went airborne. And so now it's Tobias Harris at the line to our left.
2: But you see the way the Pistons have attacked, not just this fourth quarter, but the second half. They've been in attack mode, getting into the painted area, getting to the free throw line, taking care of business at the free throw stripes. Orlando has pretty much done everything from beyond the arc and trying to win it all back in one possession, allowing the Pistons to now build a 14, which with this free throw could become a 15-point advantage.
0: Missed the second. But Detroit was 2 of 5 at the free throw line at the end of the first half. They are now 18 of 24. And Banchero drives the lane as everybody was lifted. And there's your first field goal, a dunk, after 20 straight missed field goal attempts. 89-77. 2:12 to play. Harris wrestling at half court. Suggs got in there and grabbed the arm of Harris and right back to the free throw line was Detroit. And Suggs picks up his third. Suggs just went over and put his mouthpiece down in front of me.
2: Yeah, he's still on the court. He needs that.
0: And I don't need it right there.
2: Well, not in the case. Everyone's case is lined up in front of us.
0: First free throw is good. So Bickerstaff is going to bring Dennis Jenkins back in. Take Robinson out with 2:09 to play. There's an anger that is palpable in this building.
2: and when you look at it, I don't think that the Magic came out of the halftime locker room confident enough with that 20-point lead and recognizing that they had to play this game as though it was 0-0.
0: Two more main free throws. It's 91-77. Suggs drives right down the pipe, plays it up. Ball tipped by Thompson. He went way up to get it. Loose ball to Harris. Harris straddling half court, trying to get rid of it. It's saved by Cunningham. And in the scramble here, Bickerstaff will call for timeout. He had two in his pocket. He'll use one of those here at 1:49 to play.
18: I tell you what, when you look back at this game, especially the second half, you truly have to look at the contribution of Paul Reed. Now, not that the run started with Paul Reed, but what Paul Reed was able to do when Jalen Durham went to the locker room with blood on his hand, had to go get cleaned up, Paul Reed's impact was unbelievable. Jalen Durham coming back in late in the fourth quarter to be able to seal the deal. And normally with 1:49, I would never say this game is over. But this game has been over the entire fourth quarter. The way that the Pistons came back, even when they weren't leading, you knew that they were going to come back and win this game.
0: Free throw line's been a big benefit, hasn't it? 18 of 21 in the second half for Detroit.
18: But the 21 attempts is the thing. They have been in attack mode the entire second half, getting downhill, getting to the rim. I'm sure that's one of the things that J.B. Bickerstaff talked to his team about at halftime, is they weren't aggressive enough, not playing as though with the type of sense of urgency necessary to be able to extend this series and send it to seven games. But his team, after they received that message in the second half, and looks as though we will have a seventh game in this series on Sunday.
0: And here's Orlando, a chance to clinch, win their first playoff series since 2010, do it on their home floor where they had more than 25 wins in the regular season. And they've scored 6 points in the fourth quarter, 17 in the second half. Cade Cunningham, double-double now, 32 points, 10 rebounds.
18: And through all of that, his leadership has been unreal throughout this game, especially the second half.
0: Off of Jenkins, front court right. Globetrotter like dribbling out of a double team. Cunningham scores it wing left. Harris for three. Off the back rim, no good. And a loose ball foul is going to be against Detroit. And on the rebound attempts, Durant picks up his fifth. And now Orlando does have a bonus opportunity at the line to our right with 1:34 to go. Eastern time Sunday in Detroit. A game seven in the 1-8 matchup.
18: Eerily similar to 2003, Orlando taking a 3-1 series lead. My brother Tracy McGrady going on air and saying, "I've never made it to the second round before." And then Detroit storming back to win the last three games, and not that they've won a game seven.
0: Both free throws good for Suggs. Gosh, I remember that too. Suggs went down. Cunningham picks up a dribble between the rings to his wing left for Harris. Harris with six to shoot. Kicks it wing right. Jenkins drives, pockets it into the paint. Harris flips it in. Nighty-night with 1:12 to go. Harris with another huge game. They have just sealed it for the Detroit Pistons. 93-79. Suggs drive and kick to De Silva. Passed up a three-wing right. Attacks the rim. Finger roll no good. Rebound is off of two. And last touch by Durant. No, beg your pardon. Off Bain. It'll be Detroit ball. Length of the floor to go. Meanwhile, they just completed three quarters in Canada. Toronto leads Cleveland 92-81.
18: The possibility of two game sevens with another potential this evening with the Lakers and Rockets.
0: Here's Jenkins all by himself to the rack. Reverse layup is no good. Trying to scoop it right to left. Rebound Orlando, but only half a minute to go. Bancaro, deep left wing three. Nope. Harris grabs it. And this one's all but done. Shot clock and game clock apart from one another. Detroit will have to take a shot clock violation here, and Cunningham will oblige, just dribbling it out in the right front court. And the Detroit fans who are here are letting themselves be heard. And the Orlando fans voicing their extreme displeasure. Shot clock buzzer sounds. 4.2 left. Orlando will inbound, but there will be a game seven on Sunday. Suggs won't even touch it. They'll let the clock run, and that's it. From down 24, 22 at the half, it's the Detroit Pistons roaring back to win 93-79. They stay alive, and Game 7 will be in on Sunday in their building at 3:30 Eastern time.
18: You can look at this in a number of different ways. An unbelievable comeback by the Detroit Pistons. You can look at it as an epic collapse by the Orlando Magic. You talked about the halftime lead being up 22 points, 24, the biggest lead in the game. Regardless as to how you see it, we will have a Game 7 on Sunday.
0: Well, one of our stars of the game may have had the ceiling bucket in this affair. Tobias, your man here, Corey Alexander, called you a young man earlier tonight. And well done.
6: Yes,
0: congratulations,
6: sir.
0: You guys. We're down 24. Take me through the comeback here in the second half.
6: That locker room at halftime, we just said to each other, man, there's no other group that could get this done in our fashion. And, you know, we just sat back and we just said, really, but every single guy in that locker room, we have to believe. We have to believe we're going to get it done. We came out there on a mission, and we just kept chopping. We knew. It's do or die. So we knew what our mentality was. We stayed positive through the little bits of runs in third quarter. We was able to find our flow and just go with it, man. It's a special group because, man, I said it in the locker room, man, our spirit is what made us win a whole lot of games this year. Our spirit and belief in one another. And I just said, we got to have this belief that we're going to win this game. And everybody contributed to that effort tonight. And that was just a huge, huge win for us. Take it back home with Game 7, baby.
18: Tobias, there was a moment that the average viewer may not recognize, but on the technical free throw, Kay Cunningham comes to you, he pats you on the chest to go knock it down. You told him, no, you go shoot it.
6: Yeah.
18: That belief that you just gave him right there. Now, we talk about a number one pick, one of the best players in the league.
6: Yeah.
18: But by you doing that, that started something with you guys in the second half. What is that about?
6: Right. You know, it's funny. Right there in that moment, I said, if we're going to win the game, he's need to see that basketball go through the basket. And I knew, like, right at that line of free throw line, I'm like, you take this look, because I knew he needed to see one go in. And I just thought from then on his energy was pushing us. You know, his energy and belief, no matter what we were shooting from the field before then, he was gone. He was gone. And I'm like, yo, take it. Let's go. Let's roll with it. I mean, that's the type of team we are.

0: of our team and our composure out there. I mean, it speaks volumes on who our coach is and what he's instilled in us all season long. Just resilience. Like we talk about grit, and that was, full course of it right there.
1: We'll see you Sunday.
0: All right, see you guys.
1: Thank you. Tobias Harris, one of the stars of the game, of course, with 22 points, a double-double with 10 rebounds in the ball game. This is a Detroit team that was down 24 and won a game six here with their backs against the wall, shooting 40% from the field for the game.
2: And a tale of two halves. If you look at the Detroit team and look at Orlando in the first half, there are many people who would have thought this thing is over, the way that Orlando came out. But when you understand the mentality of a Cade Cunningham, of a Tobias Harris, of a Jalen Duren, you know that this was not over. And Detroit exemplified the reason why they were the number one seed, had the best record in the East, won 60 games all year long. And now they get an opportunity to move on their home floor in Game 7.
1: I could talk to you for an hour about this thing. I mean, 20 straight missed field goal attempts. Banchero, 17 points, 10 rebounds, but 0 for 9 from 3 and 4 of 20 from the field in a losing effort for Orlando. And again, Cunningham was outstanding, 32-17 in the fourth quarter.
2: But you consider the job defensively that Paolo Banchero did on Cade Cunningham in the first half. Uh-huh. Detroit returned the favor. They did the exact same thing to Paolo Banchero in the second half, limiting him, and he was unable to get really any production, any help from any of his teammates. And I thought that Orlando down the stretch started to take hero shots, which absolutely did not help them try to overcome the run by the Pistons.
1: I'm going to lean on you here as a former player, okay? Finicky thing, playoff games, right? But I kind of think Detroit has momentum going into Game 7, but I also know that pros have a way of flushing a game and getting ready for a Game 7. How do you see it going into Sunday?
2: That's really what it's about. It's what about what goes on within that Orlando locker room, what they do mentally from here until 3:30 on Sunday to see how can they really just flush this, get rid of this game, get rid of the thought process as to how they lost this game in the second half, and go out and give the Detroit their best effort on Sunday afternoon.
1: I'll meet you in Detroit.
2: Let's do it.
1: Game 7 right here on ESPN Radio comes Sunday afternoon. A stunner here at Kia Center in Orlando. The final score, Detroit 93, Orlando 79. For Corey Alexander, producer Beth Faber, and engineer Yvonne Zuniga, I'm Sean Kelly from here in Central Florida. So long for just a while. And off to Jim Baskwell in the studio with the postgame show.
3: All right, Sean. Corey, thanks so much. This was a tale of two halves, no doubt about it. 31-8 fourth quarter for the Pistons. They outscored the Magic 55-19 overall in the second half to force Game 7. 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
3: Jim Basquiat back on the NBA postgame show on the heels of a stunning turn of events in Game 6, where the top seed in the East took control in the second half. Pistons needing a win to force a seventh and deciding game and keep their season alive. 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Well, it was the visitors that looked good in the opening quarter, and they got a boost from their bench.
4: Cunningham off the high ball screen, driving, kick to the left corner. Out of the corner, three good by Dennis Jenkins.
5: Jenkins, who has struggled to shoot the ball from beyond the arc in this series, getting a big bucket for the Pistons.
4: Pistons lead by three, 118 to go in the first.
3: And Pistons were up a point after one at 26-25 at Cade. Paolo, who each scored 45 in Game 5, each with 4 points, each with one field goal in that opening quarter. It was the home team that grabbed control early in the second quarter.
4: Carter's the bigger player here, and he won the tap. To Bane, wing left, shot fake from three, drives by Cunningham, grabbed by Cunningham, but no foul, he laid it in with the right hand, timeout Detroit. What an impressive push here to start the second quarter by the Magic to enjoy the first double-digit lead on either side.
3: Yeah, it's a 13-2 run. That was Desmond Bane on the finish for a 38-28 advantage. Then Wendell Carter shows the deep ball touch.
4: Suggs right up the center of the floor. Bounce pass, high post, Bank Carroll keeps his back to the goal, throws out to Carter. Wing left three, Drano. Wendell Carter smiling all the way to the defensive end. It's a 17-point lead for Orlando.
3: At 47-30, they kept adding on.
4: Silva picks up his dribble just off the logo. Hands it to Bane in the right front court. Thompson guarding him. Bane drives to the right baseline. Pull up for a long two and he can't miss. Desmond Bane rolling now. He's got 15 to lead all scores.
5: And what a luxury it is to have a guy like Desmond Bane who can play off the basketball but step up and be your number one when you need him.
3: And 15 of his 17 in the opening half had him up 54-38. Banchero expands the lead to 20.
4: Bane charged and then paused. Gave it up to Banchero between the rings. 90 seconds remaining in the half. Banchero here. Against Durant, pull-up jumper off the bounce, and an elbow right jumper's down, and go back-to-back here for Banchero.
5: And Paolo Banchero called off the screen. One of his teammates wanted to set a screen. He waved him off, said, no, I want to play one-on-one with JD.
3: How about a 35-12 second quarter for the Magic? They were up 22 at the half at 60-38. Pistons started the third quarter on a 16-2 run to chip away, but the Magic hit back-to-back trade.
4: Banchero here, fits it to the deck with the right hand, moves the top of the arc. Chest pass to his left. Suggs dumps it in the corner. Three on the way. Good! Black buries the corner three. Right back for the Magic here, up 16.
3: Up 70-54. Pistons counter on an 8-0 run.
4: Taze here. Hands it off to Bane above the right high post. Bane attacks the rim. Goes up. He kind of cuffed it and it got loose. Thompson up the floor to Robinson. To the rim. Lays it up and in with a high touch off the glass. And just like that, it is a 9-point game, the closest Detroit has been since early in the second quarter. 8-0 run.
3: Yeah, 24-11 third quarter for the Pistons. They were down 71-62 start of the fourth quarter. Their star player takes over.
4: Cunningham will throw it in. 45 last game, 15 tonight. 45 for Banchero last game, 13 tonight. Cunningham with the paint, throws up a prayer. He banked it in and got fouled. He slings it from just below the free throw line.
3: Yeah, Cade Cunningham plus one, 71-66. Detroit within five. Cade then does it on the defensive end, turning it into offense.
5: Detroit continues to inch back into this one. Tremendous second half of them on both ends of the floor.
4: 21 now for Cunningham. He deflects a pass up top to the other end. One on two. Cunningham waits at the rim, then goes up to score after watching Suggs leave the paint. 72-72, all the way back from down 24.
3: Yeah, they started the quarter an 18-1 run, and then they started raining threes.
4: Cunningham with 9 rebounds, to along with 27 points. Cunningham off the high middle screen. Drive and kick, pitch and catch. Cunningham for 3 left wing. Good, good, good. Cunningham with 30. Just his second 3 of the game, and it's an 8-point affair.
3: He finished with 32, had him up 8 more to come.
4: Cunningham now off the pass, drives to his right above the 3-point line. He showed 2, finds Harris, slashing across the lane, quick feed to Thompson, chest pass back to Robinson, steps right for an up top 3, boom, got it! Duncan Robinson makes it a 13-point lead for Detroit. Timeout Orlando with 3:08 to go. It's 88-75.
3: Finishing touches from Tobias Harris.
4: Cunningham picks up a dribble between the rings to his wing left for Harris. Harris with 6 to shoot. Kicks it wing right. Jenkins drives, pockets it into the paint. Harris flips it in. Nighty-night with 1:12 to go. Harris with another huge game. May have just sealed it for the Detroit Pistons. 93-79.
3: That they did. Tobias Harris, 22 points, 10 rebounds. Detroit outscored Orlando 31-8 in the fourth quarter. Held the Magic to 19 total second half points and win it 93-79, forcing a game 7 on Sunday. Again, Cade Cunningham, 32 points, 10 rebounds for the winners. Coming up next in the NBA post-game show, we'll take a look at game 6, Raptors and Cavs. You're listening to the NBA playoffs on ESPN Radio and the ESPN app.
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9: Being consumed, what is it taking out of you guys right now?
13: Like I said, we dug ourselves a deep hole, and it's time for us to climb our way out. It's going to take everything. It's going to take putting your body on the line and digging deep, and that's what we've been doing. Thank God we get to take this back to the crib. It's going to be loud in Detroit, and we got to finish our business now.
9: You said it the other night, not everyone gets to live with the moments when pressure is on the line. For you, you back up a 45-point performance with a 32-10 game, 19 in the fourth. How were you able to meet the moment when your team needed it?
13: Just trusting my work, staying prayed up, and relishing in the moment. You know what I'm saying? 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
9: One final one, Kate. They say the best two words in sports, game seven. It'll be your first one as a competitor. What's going through your mind?
13: I'm excited for it. Let's get to it.
3: Yeah, let's just not forget the fact that he's just returned recently from a collapsed lung. Let's get you caught up around the league. The Raptors' advantage now on the Cavs with 5:04 left is 98-95. Cleveland making that a game, looking to finish that series in six. And the Rockets looking to force a seventh and deciding game against the Lakers. They're up 14-11 in that first quarter. Terry Eason has half of their points. Let's pause 10 seconds for station identification. 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
3: So the Pistons force a game seven, something the Sixers have already done. They'll do it in Boston at TD Garden tomorrow. We got you covered at 7 Eastern on the pregame. 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I'm Jim Baskwell. 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
23: Your journey to Oxford, Mississippi.
24: Yeah, so one thing that I enjoy is writing about college sports for a general audience, because we don't realize how crazy this is ourselves until we start trying to have explain this to other people, or you explain to somebody from another country. But like, yeah, so these guys do this and everybody makes millions of dollars and they don't get paid. But now it's changed. They do get paid. And now you're explaining to people who knew this previous world. And you're like, no, man, these guys like make millions of dollars now. Like, I pulled into the parking lot and Trinidad was there in his Grand Cherokee that I didn't peep. This other dude pulls up in this big old 4x4 Chevy Silverado that I think lists for something like $100,000. And I'm talking to a guy that works there, and he's talking about the cars that pull up and everything else. And it's like, oh, no. College football is completely different now. College basketball also, just in terms of what the money is that these guys can make. But the part that doesn't change when you talk to them is they're still like kids. I hate to use that term because Trinidad, I want to say, is 23 years old. But for purposes of this discussion, you still feel like when you're talking to them, like, oh, they got a bunch of money, but they're still really young.
23: And he's such an interesting person because, you know, by all accounts, a great young man. You've had a chance to spend time with him. But the NCAA, as they always do in their infinite wisdom, decided to try to stop him from continuing to play, something he chose to do when he could have gone to the NFL and made money.
24: Yeah, so the thing with the NCAA is interesting because I've talked to one of their spokesmen, and they're adamant that Chambliss and his people simply did not follow proper protocol, and that's why they denied his request for a medical red shirt. But it also seemed like the sort of thing that, you know, all of us at different points in time haven't had our paperwork right on something. But if somebody wants to get it done, they're like, well, if you go do this and come back later, we could take care of this for you. The NCAA didn't take that approach with him. And it seemed weird just because this is such an inspiring story. Like, he gets to Ole Miss last year as Austin Simmons' backup. He winds up getting the job. They get to the semifinals, the greatest season Ole Miss has ever had. And on top of that, he becomes a different type of hero because of everything surrounding it with Kiffin's departure and all of this. And the NCAA is kind of like, nah, we still don't want you to play. They obviously so far have won in court in order to get Chambliss to play in the fall. And I think a lot of people view this in the context of, okay, it's a local judge that probably went to the school. Therefore, of course, they're going to let him go through. But Tom Mars, one of his attorneys, is like, no, people are losing these suits all the time to the NCAA to get this extra eligibility. This was an open and shut case to the people around Chambliss. And it looks like it's going to carry on as though it was an open and shut case.
23: We're talking about Monty Jones. I want to get to the NCAA part of it, but while we're still in Oxford, I just want to get your impressions of the residue left behind by Lane Kiffin and all that comes with one of the most incredible stories we've watched in a long time.
24: I got to be honest, man. I came into that with the expectation that we were going to hammer Lane. That was my thought, right? I'm going to Ole Miss. This thing is still fresh. The Chambliss family could not have been more complimentary of Lane. Tom Mars told me that it was on December 17th that he received the phone call from Lane saying that Trinidad Champions would need help with his eligibility. And my recollection of the timetable is by then we knew that Lane was going to be the coach at LSU. The Kiffin of it all made for some chaos for the football team as they didn't know what assistants were going to be there as things went. But the sentiment from the people around them surrounding Lane was honestly way more positive than I would have expected, given how messy it felt at the time.
4: We will defer that for another time, but let me get to the bigger picture here. And you mentioned the NCAA, and you've covered college athletics for a long time. And you know, now they're going to the president. We had Greg Sankey on the other day, and he was talking about this March 5th meeting at the White House where the president appointed the president of the New York Yankees, of course, to help manage what is happening in college athletics. But just try to help us understanding where you are and really the common sense of where the NCAA is. I use common sense, I probably shouldn't have, but just this moment in time for college athletics.
24: I think it is overarching cowardice that no one on the college athletics level feels like it's their job or responsibility to come up with a solution, and they just keep asking Congress to go ahead and do that. And it's so funny because I feel like most of the people who are doing this are the type of people who vote for small government. Yet and still, they want the government to come in and tell them how to come up with a solution. People who don't know anything about this bizarre Byzantine world that is college sports. But the problem that they have is very simple. They keep losing in court in so many ways. Like, fundamentally, the business model does not stand up to the rigors of the law. And so they keep losing, and they're just like, well, somebody please come save us. Mark Emmert was the first one. You see those clips of him going to Congress. Guys, help us come up with something. Can you tell us anything that we could do? And it's just bizarre that on the NCAA level, they themselves have not really taken the proper initiative to figure out something to do. Instead, they kicked the can down the road for so long, stopping themselves from paying players. And the money they could have used to come up with a plan, they actually have been spending on lobbying to hope that Congress would save them. And there are very few people who can say that Congress has ever saved them.
4: and we're now, it's May. Midterms are around the corner. But if you talk to a college administrator, they're still saying, well, you know, we're getting closer in Washington, D.C. Bimani, I don't think either one of us know what that means. But but when you hear all this and what they're trying to do, and you've already talked about it, they're trying to stop what is currently going on. They're trying to limit. And I don't know if a lot of people can. I think most people that like us can see through this, but I'm not sure fans understand what's going on.
24: No, I think the NCAA, the biggest thing everybody needs to fix is this. And I'm curious what you think about this. People don't understand that college athletics are a revenue maximizing operation, which is not the same thing as a profit maximizing operation. You get the money here to spend it. There are no shareholders, right? So the reasons that people spend money on college sports is not to get money back. It's because it makes them feel good, by and large. And so we are at a place now where the spending has ratcheted out of control. It is not possible to sustain college athletics at the rate of spending, but nobody is in a position where they can say that they're going to draw a hard line and say, you know what? We're not spending any more money. Alabama is going to spend as much money as they can in order to be good at college football. Kansas State is going to spend as much money as they can to be good at college football. Everybody's going to continue to do that. But now that the money is over the table, now the money has gotten a whole lot bigger. And I don't think that they can consistently afford to keep doing this. But nobody's got the wherewithal to be like, nope, nope, we're going to be the ones to be responsible about this. Nobody engages in these sports to be responsible. Everybody's just here for a good time.
4: So I don't know how easy this is to answer, but where do you think it is ultimately going to go?
24: I think what we're ultimately going to have is just like just about every other industry in this country, where we're going to have the big boys who run this and everybody else just kind of fades away. I don't know how sustainable it'll be even for Group of Five programs to continue to sustain, let alone when we start talking about levels that are lower than those. It's just going to become a little bit too costly. Like there's something kind of sad about watching the NFL draft and nobody's coming from the smaller schools anymore. Now, granted, they may have played at smaller schools before, like Trinidad Chambliss, and then wind up at a bigger school. Like these little schools are now becoming feeders for the big schools. And I think part of the charm of this is not what happens with the big schools that everybody sees on ESPN and sees in the playoffs. Like, that's a great television product. But what makes this a nationwide product is the way that everybody has their own team in their own locality. And I just don't know how affordable it's going to continue to be for those smaller schools to continue to exist or to put out a product that makes people feel good about themselves. Like, when I would talk to Chambliss about Ferris State in Michigan, you would have thought he was talking about Alabama. Like, it mattered that much because in Michigan, they're a big deal like that. It doesn't matter if it's a big deal to everybody. It's still a big deal for them right there. And I talked to Tony Anise, the coach at Ferris State, and he's just like, hey, man, you know, we're still going to keep coming up with ways to win, and we got to figure out ways to establish love with our players that makes them want to stay here. But in the end, he's like, man, we lost 7 guys to D1 programs last year. Like, how do you sustain your program where you finally get somebody and he's good and then they just leave?
23: But Monty, having watched it and then going to Oxford and seeing a prime example of where we are, I know it doesn't make all that much difference anymore, but if you had to point back at some moment where somebody could have done something, but they simply didn't. You said kick the can down the road. But who is responsible for the mess we're currently in?
24: I honestly believe that the thing that they could have figured out was how to limit the mobility of coaches, because what I think made not paying players had always had a measure of immorality to it, but it really became immoral once you get to, I think it's when Saban got to Alabama in 07. I think the salary went up to like $5 million. The money around the coaches became so obscene, and then they were leaving to go to any job once it came up. And I understood it, right? But they had to change the transfer rules because it just became so indefensible that the coaches could leave year after year and the players had to sit for a year. I think that has been overwhelmingly negative for the sport. I think you need to create a situation. Otherwise, you basically have free agency every year for the players. So to me, it really came down to allowing this to be a business for everybody and not the players. Then once it became a business for the players, it became a big, big, big business.
23: Bomani Jones, a great piece in Vanity Fair on Trinidad Chambliss. Many thanks, Bomani. Great to have you on. We will take a short break here. It's time for your phone calls as well at 855-242-7285. We'll digest that and everything else after this.
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0: We are back. What an afternoon. This has been on a Friday. Long is up next in South Carolina.
1: In good times, in bad times, I'll be on your side forevermore. That's what friends are for. My God, Paul. This has been crazy. I'm kind of depressed. I'm going to be honest with you. I am a big AJ fan. I mean, the fact that Artemis, when they were on the dark side of the moon, the only thing they saw was his sunglasses has obviously been a problem. But damn, it sounds like he got tore up from the floor up on the case of Zima last night and went cray-cray on everybody. With that being said, did you hear I-Man and Squirrel's tone, their sincerity, their disappointment, their anger? These men ain't playing. I mean, did you hear what I heard?
0: I felt like I heard it pretty well. And I-Man, Squirrel laid it out succinctly. I-Man just slammed the door on his hand.
1: Yeah, and it sounds like Squirrel's going to, I mean, I'm a big fan of both of those guys, is going to slam his fist. Well, with that being said, here's my answer to Dylan and the crew there. Hell no to the Don Johnson. You can take Miami Vice and shove it up here, you know what. I don't care what color you are, and I ain't never going to talk about your woman. That goes without saying. But finally, I just do want to get to one caller before I get off of here. Fat Albert in South Carolina, a.k.a. Chris, a.k.a. Bookman. Good times. Chris, you keep running your mouth about my Gamecocks, and we're going to have a problem. It'll be solved on the field. I ain't getting confrontational. But let me tell you one thing, Chris. There is nobody in this world that is scared of you except for the great staff at the Golden Corral, wherever you live, when they see your Miata roll up there on a Friday night at 6:30. Only thing I can say to you, Chris, is Lenoris, Lenoris, Lenoris. Paul, have a great weekend. No, Don Johnson, you suck.
0: Chris is up next.
2: Yeah, Lenore Sell was the best player on our team last year. Tell him I said appreciate that pick six. I ain't worried about you from South Carolina. You always been our little brother. You ain't did that in 119 years playing football. You think I'm scared of you? The only team in the SEC you got a winning record against is Vanderbilt. So don't talk to me about any football. And, Paul, why don't they say they scared of me? I don't never say nothing about my side. I don't never say nothing like that. They always say they ain't scared of me. I don't know why, Paul. I ain't trying to make people afraid of it. But you want to know the honest truth, Paul? You had radio go and you kept me on hold. But the truth about AJ is coming out, Paul. And from the board of directors of the Fine Bomb After Hours show, AJ, go check yourself in the rehab and we'll put a statement out later. Man, this is why that show ain't taking off, Paul. And that's the reason why that I had to step back. Because you had to deal with that. He'll have 3 weeks. And then he'll go crazy. Then he'll get on one. He's a rock star. He's awesome. But when he gets on that vodka and when he gets all them Virginia Slims in front of him and stays up 4 days and don't take a nap, he loses it. He don't control what he say. He don't mean it, but he says it. But I've been telling everybody this, but no, when Chris was talking last night, everybody got their ears plugged. You need to start listening because I'm a straight shooter. That's why people don't like me. I'm a straight shooter. And I don't appreciate Squirrel and I-Man. They've been knowing this man been doing this, but they've been still supporting him. But when they hurt their little feelings, they didn't want to bring it up. They want to see their opportunity. Oh, I-Man got a show now. Now you want to bring up the problems of it. No. Quit playing victim all the time. Everything ain't all about you. He been doing this. Stand up for him every time he do it, when it's wrong. Don't pick and choose. And then it could have been fixed. AJ, go to rehab. Have a nice day, Paul.
0: Terry is up next. Good afternoon, Terry.
3: Hello, Paul. All I've got to say is I did listen in yesterday, and everything that Squirrel and I-Man have said is true. I'm not picking a fight. It is what it is. The thing is that we here in Central Alabama, we are very fortunate to have very knowledgeable people like you and others that like the round table. And that's why I really was going to call. What do you think about what Kirby said on the round table yesterday about how the Big Ten is better than the top half is better than the SEC, the coaches may be better, et cetera?
0: Yeah, Terry, I don't. Kirby Smart is a smart guy. He understands the question, and I think he's just trying to be diplomatic. I think that response got probably more attention than it was really worth. Don is up next. Hey, Don, go right ahead.
4: Hey, everybody. I just want you to know, if you decide to have a party or whatever and get drunk, I'll be your friend. I'll back you up.
0: Thank you very much.
4: Hey, I called in a long time ago. I was Gerald Dean and the Wolfgang guy. You remember that?
0: I do.
4: I did the Gerald Dean accent. Well, I called today because I really think if I was going to pick the SEC, now that I've been down there for about 30 years, I would look at Texas. I would probably look at Alabama, Georgia, and Tennessee. But now, with the portal, you got to throw in Florida. You got to throw in LSU. You might have to throw in Mississippi. Definitely have to throw in Texas there, A&M, and maybe even TLC. And so when you look at all those teams, and they can go get anybody. I was listening to the coach of Wisconsin Bay for a few seconds, and he went out and got quarterbacks and stuff. He said it's no longer the three in the Big Ten. It's going to probably be 10 out of 14. And you just don't know when you go up against that team. And he says, if this guy comes in and he was good over there, I'm still going to make him work. He's going to have to prove himself. Because this guy that I brought in a year ago, he stayed with me. And he's fighting for that job, too. So I think we're going to see a lot of teams facing. And then I look at the guy that used to be at Ohio State that did all the receivers. It was their best recruiter. And now he's at FSU, I guess, I believe, as their head coach. So I'm going to watch him like I used to watch Lane Kiffin. And then now look at Lane. You said Lane. Probably will win. I agree with you. I think he will. But, Paul, I'll back you up. I might be 86, but I look and act like I'm about 20 anymore. But I'll learn one lesson. My dad was about your size. I come home from the Army, and I got the boxing gloves out, and I said, Dad, I'm not even going to change clothes. We're going to go around here. Well, I got a lucky punch in. That cost me, because the last thing I remember was sliding across the grass, getting grass stains on my Army uniform dress. I flipped the boxing gloves off and looked at him and says, what's the matter, boy? Don't you want any more?
0: Hey, thanks, Don. Appreciate it. I've seen a lot of homecomings from war. I've never heard about one where the second you get home after being at war, you put on the gloves with your dad. That's a new one on me. We'll take a short break. We will head to Oklahoma next. Colton Sully on a number of things happening out there.
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9: Here is your latest Middle Tennessee weather. Saturday will see a slight chance of showers and thunderstorms after 4 p.m., with cloudy skies clearing by midday and a high near 68. Overnight, patchy fog develops after 5 a.m. with a low around 42. Sunday turns sunny and warmer, reaching a high near 71 with calm winds shifting to the southwest. 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

0: You've seen this headline. Kendall Wells is smashing home run records, redefining freshman potential. What an amazing year. Colton Sully has been covering that as well as everything else for the Oklahoman. Colton, great to talk to you again. Thank you so much. So this story with Kendall Wells, I want you to take us through the genesis of it, because everybody out there and everybody around the sport is talking about it.
1: Yeah, Paul. First of all, thanks for having me on. Good to talk to you again. It's been really remarkable. I mean, I just think back to fall ball and some of the Oklahoma scrimmages, and watching Kendall Wells hit home run after home run, and Patty Gasso talking to us before the season, you know, talking about players like Jocelyn Allo and Lauren Chamberlain, some of the greatest hitters the sport's ever seen, and talking about this freshman from Bogart, Georgia, in the same, you know, sentences with those players. So we really didn't know what to expect. Didn't even know if Kendall was going to start in this lineup this season. And boy, has she really taken the nation by storm. 36 home runs, like you mentioned, has the potential to hit her 37th this weekend and tie the NCAA single season record set by Laura Espinosa in 1995. So it's been just wild to see the numbers that she's put up as a true freshman.
0: And I remember talking to Patty when we were out in Norman. Terrible season last year. The Sooners came in second as opposed to winning the national championship like they have pretty much every other year. We're about to get into the tournaments with the SEC and the NCAA starting around the corner. What does it look like from your perspective?
1: Yeah, I mean, the offense is the big story, right? Kendall, not only Kendall Wells, but OU set the all-time team home run record this season already, and it's just now May 1st. So that's really been the big story, is the offense as good as ever here in Norman. But really, I think what it's going to come down to this postseason is the pitching, right? I mean, they've got a pitcher in Audrey Lowry. She's really the ace. But beyond that, what's the depth look like? Because we saw last year, like you mentioned, Sam Landry sort of ran out of gas there towards the end of the Women's College World Series in the semifinal. And we all know what Tegan Cavan in Texas ended up accomplishing against Nidri Kennedy and Texas Tech in the final. So for me, it all comes down to pitching. We know what this offense is capable of. We know what Kendall Wells and Ella Parker and Cassidy Pickering bring to this lineup. So for me, it's really about who can be that second, third arm when they need it most in the postseason.
0: Talking to Colton Sully from the Oklahoma, let's get to the gridiron. And last year was a better season than some expected. OU made the playoffs, left the playoffs very quickly. But with Mateer back, hopefully healthy, what does it look like from your perspective?
1: Yeah, I mean, I think you got to make the playoff again, right? Everybody in Norman, that's sort of the expectation now, especially since your quarterback wasn't fully healthy last season, like you mentioned. I think everything really comes down to him and really this offense that's been rebuilt around him. You got a rebuilt tight end unit with new coach Jason Witten, renewed emphasis on the run game with Ben Arbuckle in his second season at offensive coordinator. To me, that's what it really comes down to. We all know what Brent Venables brings to the defense, and had one of the best defenses in the country last season and really retooled that through the portal again. So for me and for everybody else around here, you know, you can't talk enough about quarterbacks in Norman, Oklahoma. So what sort of improvement John Mateer makes, what the offensive line looks around him, and how much I know the real talking point here throughout the spring is just getting tougher at tight end and at running back and on that offensive line. So really what this offense looks like come fall is really the big story.
0: Colton, everybody complains about schedules, and last year OU had Tennessee late, at Alabama, LSU, games that it was able to navigate pretty well. This year the schedule is brutal at the beginning, at Michigan. We think they'll be good. New coach, can't be, you just don't know where to go with Kyle Whittingham versus Sherrone Moore. At Georgia, and then the game in Dallas, and that's not even it. I mean, it's still at Florida, Ole Miss, A&M, at Missouri. So talk a little bit about how critical the first half of the season is.
1: Yeah, I mean, we looked at the first half last season too, right? That Michigan at home, Auburn at home. We didn't know what Jackson Arnold was going to look like in his return. And then, of course, the game in Dallas. But you said it, Paul. This schedule looks, I mean, nothing's ever easy in the SEC. But compared to Oklahoma's first two schedules in this league, this one looks, I mean, I don't want to say easy, but Oklahoma didn't have the Kentuckys, the Mississippi States on their schedule the first two seasons, right? I mean, they got Alabama, Tennessee, Ole Miss, of course, Texas. This season, though, got to go to Athens, got to go to Ann Arbor. So really, the test is those first two road games. I mean, you get UTEP at home, New Mexico at home. You're going to win those. But what does this team look like on the road going into the Big House and facing Georgia for the first time in the league? So that first half is really critical. And then, you know, it doesn't get easier, like you said, with a couple of tough games late at Florida, Ole Miss, Texas A&M, and Missouri.
0: What do we know about Mateer in terms of health?
1: Yeah, I mean, he checked every box this spring. We talked to him multiple times throughout the spring, and he said he's feeling more comfortable, more healthy, and that should be helpful for him. But for him, really, the big thing is the mental game, right? I mean, while he wasn't healthy throughout last season, we did see him, you know, throw some interceptions that he shouldn't have thrown. We saw him not read the field as well as he did earlier in his career. So I think now that he's got 1 year under his belt, this spring and summer, he's really attacking improving on his footwork and improving in his decision making and watching film. So combine that with you know, better health, and he's feeling as close to 100% as he can. I think that he's going to be much better come 2026 this fall.
0: Great conversation, Colton Sully. Many thanks from the Oklahoman on a number of subjects. Thank you, and we will talk to you very soon. As we head to the break, we still have about 90 minutes remaining for this Friday and for this week. Your phone calls are straight ahead.
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0: And we're back. David up next in South Carolina. Hello, David.
1: How you doing, Paul?
0: We're doing
1: that
0: great. Thank you.
1: With that guy about college football athletics was fantastic.
0: Thank you.
1: They have to stop paying the players. They're giving them a $50,000 scholarship, correct? Maybe more. And you want to sit there and say, oh, well, you know what? We can give you X amount of dollars if you commit to our school. Tell me that's not criminal. Tell me that's not criminal.
0: Well, I can tell you it's not criminal because it currently it is legal. The law is dictated by...
1: It is legal, but if you think about it, in reality, okay, you're giving a kid a free ride to college, so he has to pay nothing. And then you're going to turn around and say, hey, if you stay here for all 4 years, we'll give you X amount of dollars. So you're telling me, okay, so you're telling me that you have a job in college because you play basketball. Okay.
0: Hey, David, let me jump in for just a second. Hold on. Number of different things happened. The Supreme Court had made a ruling which helped expedite state legislatures. They made it legal depending on what state you live in. One more thing. It happened due to ineptitude and incompetence at the NCAA highest level.

0: level. Two, at every time a university recruits one of these players, they are begging that individual to come to their school to get scholarship money, and they're offering their money. Nobody has a gun to these players' heads, nor does anyone have a gun to the coach. Well, so it's not. So therefore, it is not criminal, though, is my point.
1: Okay, so why don't you pay Olympic athletes?
0: This is a business that I hate to break it to you, but it's a big one.
1: So is the Olympics. The Olympics is
0: the Olympics are, by the way, the Olympics athletes are making, the best athletes are making fortunes, as you well know.
1: Yeah. But it's just ridiculous that now the NCAA wants to take this kid that, you know, use their system. I'm making millions of dollars. I'm not even, 23 or 22? It's like, and the NCAA wants to stop them when they started this process?
0: Well, by the way, David, I completely agree with that aspect. Thank you for the call. Augie is up next.
2: Paul, I don't think that guy understood that Olympic athletes are not amateurs anymore.
0: No.
2: Not that the Soviets ever were, because, you know, that was their job. But nonetheless, boy, Paul, I'm going to have to rethink my analysis of your show. I always thought it was a good thing that it gave people things to do. It brought people together. But after listening to today, I'm appalled at the level of violence and vitriol that it's stirring up. I mean, you had one caller threatening to punch another caller's teeth out.
0: Correct.
2: Supposedly, one caller's insulting another caller's wife. Where has the show degenerated to that point?
0: Well, Augie, let me make something very clear. This conversation was about a nighttime show that consists of a lot of our callers, but it wasn't this show. It just so happened that all these threats were made on this show about what happened there.
2: Are you afraid, though, of the nuisance law, whereas, you know, the bar in the neighborhood is attracting all the troublemakers, and then the trouble actually spills out into the neighborhood amongst the innocent civilians in the neighborhood, but the ultimate harm is the bar itself?
0: I am not familiar with that particular law, so I'm just going to have to stick with my story that I don't know anything about it.
2: But, I mean, you got septuagenarians fighting, I don't know how old the other guy is, but I think that there may be some need to disassociate formally, even though you've never really associated with this other entertainment venue after your show, but it seems to associate itself with you.
0: I want to make it very clear. We have nothing to do with that show, and the host of that show has now posted on social media. Stop me if this sounds familiar. That he has quit this show. He'll never call in again.
2: You're kidding.
0: After his four calls today.
2: Oh my God! I didn't know that. I did not know that.
0: Yes.
2: Oh well, Paul. So. Your most famous caller has quit.
0: Yes.
2: I was calling Chicken Daddy, but the guy from South Carolina.
0: Augie, I have to say this to you because I feel like I can trust you. A lot of the old line about the reports of my death have been greatly exaggerated. You know, a number of people have said this show is done. I'm starting to believe those critics based on what happened here today.
2: All right. Well, Paul, I hope you're still going because it is entertaining, and hopefully these folks can mend their bridges and they'll be friends again. But, you know, hey, if they're not, sorry. Anyway, thanks, Paul. Kip Kiefer.
0: He is not called yet. Gary is up next in Wyoming. Hello, Gary.
3: Hey, Paul. Yeah, Augie nailed it. I had to call in. I was out fly fishing and broke my fly rod and driving home and had Paul Feinbaum on. I thought I better talk to Paul. I'll feel better. And I get to listening and it's like, Paul, things are getting a little crazy at your place. My call, though, concerns the NIL and that gentleman earlier before Augie. It doesn't start with the players. It started long ago, and Bonium Jones, I believe his name was, from Mississippi, nailed it when he talked about Saban. I love Saban. He's an incredible man. But to me, that is where it started at. And if they're going to try to regulate these players coming in and making money, they better start at the top first. And my question for you is we have a problem here in Wyoming with a coach that isn't the state can't afford to buy him out. He's just going to continue on for now. And I did some research, and at least in this state, it really isn't up to the board to make the decision on getting rid of the coach as much as it is the athletic director. Is that true? Is that just a state policy, Paul, or is that, what do you know about that?
0: So in Wyoming, the state law says what?
3: Well, it's pretty much left up to the athletic directors to get rid of a coach.
0: Yeah, Gary, that is the way it works. The athletic directors, the coaches report to the AD reports to the president reports to the board of trustees in almost every case.
3: So the final say, even though the board wants to get rid of a coach, say it's they want to get rid of the board, even though they want to get rid of him, it's still the final say. So is the
0: well, no, well, regardless but, of but the trustees. See, in the DeBoer case, let me explain. I don't know about Wyoming, but you know the board of trustees had to sign off on his compensation. So they approved the contract. Now some states, it is a little bit. It's a power struggle. It's like politics. And at various universities, certain people have more clout than others. Therefore, it may be more difficult.
3: Well, mine to you is I don't know where you're going with your political aspirations, but I will tell you, I hope that should you become a senator or elected official on a federal level, I hope you put it at the top of the chart that until they quit giving these contracts to these coaches that aren't even at 500 and getting their contracts extended. How can you blame players for wanting to ask for
0: Gary,
3: money?
0: Gary, I hate to run. My first day in the White House, I will issue an executive order on that.
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0: What a gift.
1: On this canvas, one strike can change it all. 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

0: Final hour of a very eventful show, and if you have just tuned in, I don't think I can do justice to what I just got through saying. More of your phone calls, and let's check in with Lillian in Atlanta. Hello, Lillian.
1: Hello, Mr. Baum. I'm 90 years old, and I'm the biggest LSU fan you've ever seen. But they took too long to fire Brian Kelly. I don't know how LSU managed the 4 years that he was there. He was horrible. He couldn't get along with anybody. What do you think?
0: Miss Lillian, I tend to agree with you. He was a bad fit from day one. His early success helped to overcome some of those issues, but in the end, good riddance. I agree.
1: Well, I will say this, that anybody who goes to LSU, especially the football players, if they can't get along with the Cajuns, they're never going to win. I'm British, and I went to school there in 1955, and I loved the school, and it was before all this segregation and everything. But every Cajun I've ever met, they were so nice. It was just so entertaining. I just loved them all, and I loved LSU. So thank you for letting me spout off. I'm very interested in you, and I love you. Your show is great, and I watch it every day.
0: Lillian, thank you. You be well. I hope we can speak again. Take care of yourself. Old School is up next.
2: Hey, Paul. This is going to be a pretty good little conversation here. I didn't hear what AJ said this morning, but I had someone text me and told me he wished death on me or something. And listen, I forgive the man for what he said. And the whole thing started, the whole daggum thing started was when I got up this morning, I saw a post in there that he put out that said he was going to be the only co-host, that he was done, he wasn't going to have any more co-hosts, and that everybody could kiss his ass. Well, I've talked to Squirrel quite a bit. So I was talking to Squirrel this morning about another thing. We're going to have another little dinner. And I brought up about that post, and he said, man, you need to listen to that last hour, his show. And so I listened to him. I'm just going to tell you something. Listen, man, there's certain things that goes past my red line. And whenever when you sit there and you dog cuss a man that's got cancer, which is Iron Man, I draw the line. When you sit there and talk about a man's wife, I draw the line. When you talk about Squirrel's wife, I draw the line. Period. That's not how you do things, man. You don't do things like that. And when you sit there, a man that's sleeping, Dylan, like my own son, and you dog and you trash him when he ain't done a damn thing, it's over the line. It's over the line. You don't need that, man. Who needs that crap? We don't need that. And then you come on there because I made a comment about, hey, I'm through, dude. I'm not doing this no more. I'm not listening. I heard the N-word. I heard how you cuss Linda. And you're going to sit there, come on there today, whatever you said, talk about wish I was in the grave. You probably, maybe you might get your wish, brother. I got heart issues. You might damn well get your wish. And then I hope that if it does happen, that you don't sit there and go crazy about guilt, because it possibly could. It possibly could. It possibly could. So be careful with your words. I don't hate you, bro. I've always said you're one of the best callers there is until something flips the switch. But that's not how you treat women, man. You don't talk to women like that. You don't talk about people's wives like that. You do that over here where I come from. You might do it over there in the safety of your little room or whatever you in. You damn sure ain't going to come out here in front of a real man and say that crap. You damn sure ain't going to say it to Squirrel. And you ain't going to say it to Iron Man either. And you damn sure ain't going to say it to me. Because my ass is going to be back in Birmingham on business. It's the 23rd. And if you want to talk to me, man, oh, man, mono, mono, you freaking call me up, pal. We'll take my car because I've had it. You're blocked. Y'all blocked your damn number. I don't want a damn thing to do with you until I calm down. Because last night was pathetic. as a man. I even called Linda and apologized to her as a man. Apologize for what he did to her. It's sickening, man. And it's all in your damn name, the Paul Feinbaum After Hours. It's horrible. And that's all I got to say, Paul. I'm sorry about the emotion, but that's the way it is. Real men don't act that way. AJ, change, bro. You're too good of a man to go down like this. I'm out.
0: Appreciate the call. Jetstar is up next in Tennessee. Good afternoon.
3: Good afternoon, Paul. I wanted to just touch base on one thing about the age limit that Coach Saban had brought up. Having been a father's coach in North Alabama, and both my father and my brother attended the university, that certain years and time can dictate your age. That would be a generational example, World War II. My father attended the University of Alabama when he was 24 years old after World War II, and it can be a 50-year cycle. Can I have your comment on that, sir?
0: Yeah, I mean, I think, before I answer, I want to make sure I understand what you're asking me. Specifically in terms of the age, what do you mean?
3: I'm saying that if a generational war comes about, the average age of the student after World War II.
0: Oh, I see. I'm sorry. I apologize. I got confused. Yeah, I mean, I agree with that. My father was in World War II, and he had not even graduated high school. So what did he do when he got back? He finished his high school degree before he went to college. So, yeah, you can't just arbitrarily put an age there. There has to be some context under that.
3: Yes, correct. And I would think if the government or the body, NCAA, or whoever proposes something on this, that watch the government. There's been failures in the government.
0: Yeah, no, that's a good point.
3: Air traffic control. Let's keep it close to home and try to move forward with it, because there may be in the future a generational gap between wars.
0: No, I apologize for missing. You made a really great point. That is a fantastic point, and that's why, first of all, I don't think it's going to pass, but it is being floated. Thank you, Jetstar. Really good to hear from you. You take care of yourself. And Dale is up next. Good afternoon, Dale.
4: Hey, Mr. Paul. How you doing?
0: Very well.
4: So I heard a call earlier. I wasn't going to call in, but I heard a call earlier talking about Greg Byrne and, you know, not seeing people in the stadium as much as they used to when Saban was there. Look, put it lightly, the Bama fan base is stupid. I'm a Bama fan in there. We got a lot of stupid people in there. To be honest with you, I hear so many people complain about how it's not coached the way it used to be. Coach when Saban was, all the ball coaches, Tommy Tuberville. It's not going to be coached the same way as it used to be. Even Kirby Smart said the other day, you cannot coach these kids the way you used to. And all the Bama fans complaining about DeBoer getting an extension. You know, I didn't have really any feelings on DeBoer getting an extension. But to be fair, I mean, there's not anybody else you're going to get out there that's going to be better. You can't pull Dan Lanning away from Oregon. His contract's way too complicated. You can't get Kirby Smart away from his home school. There's not a better coach you're going to get out there right now than what Kalen DeBoer is doing. Is there some, you know, things he could do better? Yeah, sure. We missed a whole run game last year. That was our biggest fault last year's team. But you're not going to find a better coach out there that's going to want to come to Alabama and leave the opportunity that they're at. And a lot of our fans have just got to get over that. They've got to accept that. Or, you know, they don't have to accept it, but they're going to have to learn to deal with it. And I'm kind of glad, you know, seeing people get out of the stands. You know, you want to have a full stadium, but I don't want to have just the Nick Saban fans up in that stadium cheering the team on. I want to have true Alabama fans up in that stadium cheering the Tide on. I don't want to have these fair weather, you know, just here for the good times, and we'll come back when the bad times are over.
0: Thank you very, very much. Let me go to Expire up next.
5: Oh, did everybody eat Taco Bell last night? Because this show's about to explode, baby. This show's about to explode, Paul. What's going on, man? You tell me, Paul. What's going on?
0: I don't know. I've never in recent time heard quite a first hour or and a half like we had today.
5: Man, this is something. This is something. It's fire like this, baby. I like this. Let's go, baby. This is what I'm talking about. A little bit of craziness. All the asylums have let out, not just the final hour, the entire hour, Paul. The entire hour. There's only one thing that can save us, Paul. Do you know what that is?
0: No.
5: Stimp. My boy Stimp, call in and take a little for a high Pine Ball Friday. Cheer us up, baby. And before I go, Paul, I wanted to say one thing. That clown from Oklahoma a while ago that talked about the Sooners, he forgot to mention one thing. They got their ass beat today by the Aggies. Giggle. Giggle, Paul. Whoa, explode, baby.
0: Deontay is up next in South Carolina. Hello, Deontay.
6: How you doing, Mr. Feinbaum? I'm enjoying the show.
0: Thank you.
6: It's a lot of drama because it's not college football yet. I do agree with my man. You can't talk about nobody old lady like that. That's serious business. But I'm gonna keep it moving. Got two questions for you. First question: do you think Lenore Sellers will win the Heisman? Well, it's kind of a two part. And how good will South Carolina be? Second question is: can you see a 3-loss team? Or maybe even a 4-loss team from the SEC being in the playoffs due to the rigorous schedule. Thank you for my call, sir.
0: Thank you, Deontay. Appreciate it. I don't think Lenoris can win the Heisman for the reason I'm about to answer. I don't think South Carolina will be in a high enough position. I think he's capable if everything went perfectly, but it has to go so well. I think South Carolina could get to 8 wins, maybe. Or maybe they turn a game and get to 9. I don't think they can do any better than that, and there's no way a 4-loss team would go to the playoffs. 3-loss is possible, but you need a mega opponent on your schedule, and it would help. I mean, it didn't help Texas last year, and the reason it didn't help Texas is because they lost to Florida. Had they lost somewhere else, they might have been able to get away with it. We'll take a short break. We're up against that. 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

0: where they are from a talent perspective, regard, you know, relative to the rest of the league right now.
1: And we are back, and let's check in with John in St. Louis.
2: Good afternoon, Paul. Friday afternoon, quite frankly. Okay. How are you?
1: Good afternoon. Thank you.
2: Paul, remember Mr. Magoo?
1: I do, yes.
2: Well, that's what the show is turning into when you let heretics. You like that one, Paul? A heretic like...
1: I do. By the way, I do like that one, John. I'm in total agreement.
2: A heretic like this... There's a heretic. There's a problem, Paul, and it's in Pell City. I'm not going to mention names, but I think we need to censor this young man. And I remember when I was a young man, a young kid, not a young man, but a young kid back in the 50s. And when I can't remember the lawyer's name, questioned Joseph McCarthy. And I'm just going to say it, Paul. AJ, don't you have any decency? Young man, and Paul, I'm going to leave it at that because you should not let that individual come on this show. He is a heretic. He is a cancer on the show.
1: Thank you, John. Thank you very much. Roland is up next in Florida. Hello, Roland. Good afternoon.
3: Good afternoon, Mr. Feinbaum. How are you, sir?
1: We are doing well. Thank you for calling.
3: Sir, I don't know if you're familiar with Harding University in Searcy, Arkansas or not.
1: I most certainly am.
3: Awesome. Well, this is a little bit different of a call. I do observe and listen to your show all the time, and I hear a lot of people, you know, fussing and criticizing one another and getting ramped up about things in college football. So I guess what I'm trying to say is I hope this call humbles people. And it sets priority for them. Proper thought process. I want to ask prayers for a brother that I played football with at Harding University in the mid-'80s to late-'80s. And we're talking about one phenomenal individual. It's on his deathbed today. He was a pre-med student at the time. We wound up being a sports medicine orthopedic surgeon. And there's no telling how many people he's helped. But back in the day, he was so meek and he was so humble. And he was just that golden child. But highly talented, highly athletic, just the epitome of what all of us would want to be. He turned 60 back in February this past spring, and he's been stricken with cancer. And he was based out of Huntsville, Alabama, as an orthopedic surgeon. He worked all his life and was just a perfect person, probably the most perfect person I've ever known. I just want to ask prayers for his family today, and I hope this goes nationwide, because prayer is real, Paul. It's real, and this individual... He does not deserve to be passing away at 60 years old. And life's not fair. You know, hey, college football today doesn't seem fair. But can we realign our priorities and count our blessings? And please, folks, nationwide, pray for Dr. Jack Moore and his family.
1: Roland, we will, and hope many are. Thank you for sharing that message with us.
3: Well, I appreciate you, sir, for taking my call.
1: Thank you very, very much, Roland. You be well. You take care of yourself, and all the best to Dr. Moore's family. Bash is up next in Boulder.
4: Thank you, Bash brother. Hope you're having a good Friday. I'm sorry that Roland had to follow John from St. Louis call. That was a beautiful thoughts and prayers to Dr. Morris's family, Paul. Let's try and, I'm going to try and be the guy that gets this ball rolling back to sports subjects. So you had your guest on earlier, Andy Staples, and he is very confident, like all your other guests, Paul, that LSU is going to guarantee do so well next year, Paul. But let me ask you something. You brought it up that one of your last callers asked you about why Brian Kelly wasn't fired earlier, and you mentioned how it was because of his early success. Now, here's my question for you, Paul. What if Lane Kiffin doesn't have early success in the beginning and people start to compare it to Brian Kelly's first year?
1: They will. And do I need to cite a precedent? That's what that guy that calls in every day between Saban and DeBoer. I mean, it is a constant thing that people do. And I think it is incumbent on Lane Kiffin to have early success, because if he stumbles, then a lot of people are going to start comparing Lane Kiffin to Lane Kiffin. And it will be an ugly situation.
4: I did not know where you were going to be, like Lane Kiffin to the old Lane Kiffin, my bash brother. But I will say, do you think with the Brian Kelly, like I just brought up, it was a disservice for him that he had Ed Ogeron behind him? You know, with Lane Kiffin, his president is Brian Kelly. But for Brian Kelly, his was a former national champion in Ed Ogeron. So do you think, Paul, that Lane Kiffin will get a little bit more leniency because there's more support with the governor in the state behind him?
1: Yeah, there is. And I talked to the wonderful lady, Miss Lillian, a few minutes ago. But
4: yes.
1: Brian Kelly wasn't as bad as I think we think he was. He was, at the core, a very good football coach, and he got off to that fast start, and he beat Nick Saban, and he had a Heisman Trophy winner. He just couldn't ever get over the hump. And

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0: So we have talked a lot about Lane Kiffin, but Vanity Fair was there taking pictures of him today. This is coming out. And by the way, I do not want to admit that, so you're not ever supposed to acknowledge these things, but a week ago today, I spoke to the author of that article and only said nice things about Lane Kiffin. Chris is up next. Chris was sitting next to me when I said all those things. Hello, Chris.
1: I heard you say it, Paul. Paul, I've only been in the car about 40, 45 minutes. I was out at the tournament today and was having a good time, but it sounds like maybe I should have stopped by the tequila tent before I left to get in to listen to the show. I mean, it sounds like it's been a pretty...

0: interesting or rough show, depending on your perspective, Paul. I mean, so what happened in that first hour and a half, Paul? I mean, can you just give me the brief overview of the
1: Well, we had quite a bit, yes. we had one of the well-known callers who often calls around this time opening up on some other people, and then they opened up on him, and it was all about last night on the After Hours show.
0: Lordy. Well, so it sounds like, just if I can sum up, AJ kind of lost his mind a little bit.
1: I've decided for legal reasons, Chris, to no longer comment about what happened earlier today.
0: That's a smart play. But I'll say this, Paul, and you can correct me if I'm wrong, but going back in the day, and I don't know that you've officially ever banned anybody from your show, officially, but if there was anybody that was, I guess, close to that line, it would have been Bobby from Homewood when he said what he said about Shane from Centerpoint when Shane was diagnosed with cancer, which was far beyond any of the fun we have on this show. It was hateful and it was mean, and I think you and Pat did the right thing by keeping him off the show. And I would tell AJ, if you make any comments on somebody like that, especially somebody that's as well known and as beloved as I-Man is, you're walking a close line there, AJ, because, you know, we all have known people that have been diagnosed with cancer and what they go through, and they go through all kinds of emotions, being mad, being bitter, all kinds of things. You've never heard any of that from I-Man. All he's done is come on here and try to raise awareness, and that's all you need to know about that man. I mean, I've met I-Man a couple times over the years. I would say we're friendly. I wouldn't say we're friends because we just don't know each other that well, even though we've probably called in on this show 25 years. But you listen to him, and that's all he never says a bitter word. He may say, you know, he's had a rough day or something like that. But for him to come on here and just try to raise awareness, I think that tells you all you need to know about I-Man. And I just would tell AJ, be very careful and be very thoughtful in what you do when you talk about somebody like that that's going through that. And I would like to say for the caller that talked about Dr. Morris, I know who Dr. Morris is. I know that practice. And, you know, send all the love and prayers for his family, Paul.
1: Thank you, Chris. We'll talk to you very soon. Gino in South Dakota is up next.
2: How's it going, Paul? What a crazy show. A lot of drama, you know? And you've created it's really just a small little world of all these callers, right, who've been calling the show for 20 or less years. It's an interesting dynamic that you have allowed to occur here. Do you think you have any responsibility for the negativity that seems to have been created by some of the callers? Individually,
1: you know,
2: or as a collective?
1: Yeah, I mean, you know, I'm not going to try to be political and legalese here, but yeah, I mean, we've created something here that we're very proud of that is tried to be, it's been talked about in many forms, but we're not responsible for individual transgressions by people in other forums.
2: Sure.
1: We are responsible for what happens on this show, and that is not a cop-out, but for somebody to go rogue like this individual is purported to have done is up to it. That's on him, not us.
2: So you're saying that he should take personal responsibility?
1: Well, that's what I believe in, yes. And I mean, mm-hmm. I think everyone agrees with what he has said is just truly preposterous. It's not my show, though, that this is his show. Because I mean, we have a lot of our callers that call in Legend Show on Saturday morning. I've never heard any of this problem on that show because you got a guy who runs it, who is in control, and wants it to be fun. That's the same thing here. I don't know what goes on there, and I'm not trying to act like I'm not trying to shirk my responsibility, but I've never been on there.
2: Right. I was just thinking in the bigger sense of life and the universe, you know, in terms of karma. Do you know what I mean? In that sense. Like, I remember when I first started calling, that guy from Mississippi who called in. He was attacking me right off the bat. Never heard of him. Didn't even know who he was, you know, because I was nominated for that contest. And I didn't understand it, you know. I thought it was part of the game, part of the show. But I see now that he does that a lot to a lot of different people. You know what I mean? But I'm not taking it personally. And if I could just make a, you know, a big circle here, I think forgiveness in general is the best remedy for all of this this drama. Don't you think?
1: I do. Thank you, Gino. We appreciate it. Dylan is up next.
3: Good afternoon, Paul. Thank you for taking my call.
1: Thank you.
3: I just want to say that I'm officially cutting ties with the After Hours. I don't want no part of it anymore. I was not in there when what was said. I have a lot of respect for I-Man, Squirrel, and a lot of the older callers. And, you know, I've got a lot of respect for you. And I know AJ's probably listening right now. But, you know, it sometimes you got to do something you don't want to do in life. And this is something I need to do. And that's just how it is. And for all the people that was, you know, on there and hurt by this, like Miss Linda, I-Man, Squirrel, I know I wasn't in there, but I apologized. And that right there will never, the type of words and stuff like that will never ever come out of my mouth. And I feel like it's best that I break myself away from that. And Paul, I got a lot of respect for you, and I'm not, you know, I'll probably be called a fine bomb foot licker or whatever, but you know, you're not a foot licker when you respect somebody and give them credit where credit is due. And that's just how I was raised. That's just how I am. And I appreciate you taking my call today and have a good one.
1: Thank you very, very much, Dylan. Quite a poignant comment there. We'll take a break. A few minutes remaining here on a Friday afternoon.
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0: And we're back, and words I know no one wants to hear. Time is running out, so let's go to Stimp up next.
1: Hey, thanks for letting me check into the game, Paul. And mainly, I just want to say that all these Alabama fans need to get a grip. You know, they need to come in touch with reality, because Alabama is not who they claim to be. You know, Paul, they're no longer the standard. They were before when they were paying them players lightly under the table. They ain't anymore. They ain't got that major dough, Paul. And also, I'm tired of these Alabama fans talking like they're the creme de la creme, too. I mean, seriously, quit acting like anything that comes out of the state of Alabama is superior to the rest of the country. It's not like any of your national championship coaches are locals. They're not homegrown. Nick Saban's not from there. He didn't go to school there. The same goes for Bear Bryant. You get on Elliott from Ohio saying he has no credentials to speak on the Big Ten because he graduated from the MAC. What about Nick Almighty? He went to Kent State. But you guys in the SEC listen to him like he's got a bedazzled turban on, looking into a crystal ball reading tarot cards. You know. But anyways, Paul, expired? He may be expired, but he's still valid. And you know what else is valid? The fact that it's a fine bone Friday. I said it's a fine bone Friday. You'll be feeling fine all Friday after watching Fine Bone Friday. Enjoy your weekend, Polly Boy. Cheers. I think you that.
0: JD, up next. Good afternoon.
2: Boy, when they used his head as a driver, it got worse, didn't it, Paul?
0: Yeah, no, those new softballs, they didn't even stop the pain.
2: that guy is a blooming idiot. But anyway, I just want to say, what was the sweet old lady's name that called in? Was her name Lillian?
0: Miss Lillian,
2: 92-year-old lady. Yeah, she was a breath of fresh air this show today, I'm here to tell you. And there was a good message in Roland's words he said, too, that everybody just think about it. They could see what I mean, I think. I think you understand what I'm talking about. But anyway, have you ever heard the song by Don Henley, Dirty Laundry?
0: Oh, yeah, sure.
2: Have you ever paid attention to the lyrics of that song?
0: I may listen to it on the way home tonight. Hey, thanks, JD. Let me check in with Eddie in Georgia. Hey, Eddie.
3: Hey, Paul. Great to be on with you today. And it's been an electrifying show. And I'm really glad that I applaud Squirrel. First of all, I want to applaud Dylan. We know that I-Man is going to be I-Man. But I want to make sure that I applaud those guys because I am actually one of the people that recently have been onto that space. You know me, Paul. When I first started calling, I already had skepticism about the whole thing, and I found out where it was, and I tuned in a little bit. And there, honestly, it's a lot of good people in there. And Miss Linda, she's the newest black hatter. There's another gentleman, his name is Ed Easy. I really like him a lot. To me, he sounds just like I-Man. But the truth of the matter is, Paul, everything that has been said, I can kind of confirm that it is true. I kind of stopped listening last night when he kind of started with Miss Linda, and it all started. Miss Linda is married to a gentleman. His name is Chuck, and I'm pretty sure they're listening right now because they listen all the time. But he kind of started in on her a little bit, and I-Man did step in, but really at that point, I stopped listening anyway because, honestly, it does get to that point. And AJ likes to use the line of every day is a new day. So that's his excuse to be able to use whatever terms and everything that he wants to use and get away with it. But I want to applaud Squirrel and Dylan for what they said, and go dogs.
0: Thank you very much. Brad, up next in Macon. Hello, Brad.
4: Yeah, I tell you what, Eddie, you do that on your own, but I'll tell you what I know about Fine Bone After Hours, because I was there when it started. And there's some really good people on Fine Bone After Hours. There's Miss Linda, my favorite, Easy Ed. Yeah, you, Mr. Easy Ed. There's some great people on Fine Bone After Hours. So I'm telling you right now, y'all leave all the politics and all the stuff behind, this show, if you want to meet good people, go on there. Tracy from North Carolina, Bubba from North Carolina. There's people on there that are great people that you want to talk to. So I'm just telling all you people right now, this show is still there and it's still legit. Come on and let's get it on. Take care, Mr. Paul. Thank you.
0: Candace is up next. Hey, Candace.
5: Hey, Paul. I just got back into the Paul Feinbaum After Hours show. So glad to be welcome back in there. Not being able to speak that much because Miss Linda, who everyone seems to love so much, has been not letting me be a speaker and censoring me about the things I was trying to talk about, which is stuff they talk about on your show all the time. So all these people that didn't try to advocate for me being a part of the group before, and they wanted me to be excluded and they cheered for me to be excluded when it was happening, now I'm back. And look,
0: well, that's great,
5: Candace.
0: You're right. A little bit of karma there. You're right. Snake is up next as we begin to wind things down. Hey, Snake.
6: Hey, Paul. Man, I'm just wound up over here at the Birmingham race course for some reason or another. I think there's some races to be bet on, but that's here and there. I sound like I missed a good show today. Has Legend called in?
0: You know, we've heard from everyone but Legend.
6: I texted him earlier. I hope he's all right. He would have told me if he wasn't, but I don't want to reiterate anything that's happened today. I'll find out later, but tell you what, sound like you had a good one for people that likes sad news and...
0: Yeah, yeah, Snake, whatever. Thanks for the call. If you're into drama, this was your destination for the last 4 hours. It has been one of the most drama-filled afternoons we have ever had. Hopefully, everything will calm down by the time we meet with you again. We'll leave it right there.
7: Call Feinbaum now, 85.
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29: In the NBA tonight, all in game 6 as I'm Gabe Knight. So we begin in Orlando. The Magic had a big halftime lead. They led by as many as 24 in the first half. They led by 22, 60-38 at the half. Didn't matter. Detroit comes from behind, forces a game 7. Sunday in Detroit, 93-79 was the final tonight. Magic only scored 19 points in that second half. 0-for-23 stretch in the middle of half number 2. Desmond Bane, Paolo Banchero finished with 17 points apiece for the Magic. For Detroit, it's Cade Cunningham, 32 points along with 10 rebounds to lead the Pistons to victory. The Cavs, they came from behind in the fourth quarter, outscoring the Raptors 23-12. But R.J. Barrett hit a game-winning 3 in overtime with 1.2 seconds left, giving the Raptors a 112-110. And victory. That series goes back to Cleveland for game 7 on Sunday as well. Barrett finished with 24 points for the Raptors. Scotty Barnes, 25 points to go along with 14 assists. 24 points for Donovan Mitchell for the Cavs. Evan Mobley had 26. Lakers hoping to hold off the Rockets and claim their series, move on to the second round of the Western Conference postseason. They currently lead 83-62, just under 6 minutes left in the fourth quarter. LeBron James, 26 points. Rui Hachimura has 21 for the Lakers. More breaking down of the NBA coming your way next, along with Q Myers. I'm Gabe Knight, so it's Game Night here on ESPN Radio.
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0: on the Monday edition of Unsportsmanlike with Chris Canty, Michelle Smallman, and me, Evan Cohen. With the second round of the NBA playoffs about to tip off, I'll tell you just how many teams left in the NBA playoffs can actually win it all. It's Unsportsmanlike, 6 a.m. Eastern, right here on ESPN Radio, ESPN2, and ESPNU.

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3: Well, the L.A. Lakers are trying to make sure that they are not the ones that we're talking bad about here on Game Night on ESPN Radio. All new ESPN app, Sirius XM, Channel 80, and TuneIn were presented by Progressive Insurance. Right now in the fourth quarter, the Lakers show have an 86-62 to lead. 87-62, I should say. 5 minutes left to go. Gabe, I think it's pretty... I think we're in a pretty good position right now to say that the Lakers are going to handle their business and advance to the next round.
4: Yeah, up by 25, 5 minutes left. We've seen some wacky things tonight. Yeah. This would, by the way, be the wackiest if somehow the Rockets were to come from behind in this game.
3: We might have to do an extra hour.
4: Because, yes, it would be unprecedented.
3: Right, exactly. Be like, hey, look, I know that, SportsCenter All Night's coming up next, but hold up, man, hold on. I need an extra hour to break down what just happened in the last 5 minutes, them giving up a 25-point lead. That doesn't look like that's going to happen. The Lakers are handling their business against the Houston Rockets, and they'll get ready to advance into the next round. But I'll tell you what, man, there's too many other games and too many other series that are still going on. Right, the Lakers are making sure that they don't have a game seven, but there's other game sevens. And so I look at it, you see the Pistons, they just punched their ticket to game number seven against the Magic. We know the Celtics, they're playing game number seven against the 76ers. You got the Cavaliers and the Raptors, they've got a game seven. I think probably the best one, and you tell me what you think, I think the best one's got to be Boston and Philadelphia.
4: Oh, I'm 100% there with you. And I think it's because of the way Philadelphia's played these last two games. And the way that their defense has just been all over the place, holding the Celtics to under 100 points in both of these games. I think that's been the most impressive thing for me is I did not see this coming out of Philadelphia. And it's the one I'm most excited to see. It is tomorrow. And maybe it's because I look at Orlando and I look at Detroit and I go, I really don't know if either one of these teams is going to be represented in the Eastern Conference. Right. I look at the Cavs and I look at Toronto. Kind of feel the same way.
3: Yeah.
4: But if the Celtics get knocked out as the favorite, they were the favorite, Q. Yes, they're the number two seed. Yep. Yes, they're not that top team the way that we're seeing the 1-8 in Orlando and Detroit. But the Celtics were the clear favorite in the Eastern Conference. Yep. And for them to have this regular season, we were all raving about, that we all did not see coming from this Celtics team because of what they shipped off. If it ends up just failing in the first round, that would be shocking.
3: Yeah, it would. In a major way, it'd be shocking, right? And they're not supposed to be that team. And really, they're not supposed to be that team that's in a Game 7 situation either. Right, mm-hmm. I felt like that they should have played a lot better. But, man, the 76ers, the way that they have come back, and it just kind of feels like they were left for dead, and especially after Joel Embiid came back in that first game and was awful. And I thought, well, what's he going to do? And then he comes back with a 33-point performance. And then even last night, having a good performance in a complimentary role to Tyrese Maxey, it feels like they've got Uncle Mo on their side right now. And once you have Uncle Mo, as my dad used to always tell me, once Uncle Mo is on your side, it's hard to get him back on the other side, right? It's hard for the opponent to get Uncle Mo back. Right now, here's Stephen A. Smith, host of First Take, talking about the 76ers and what they're doing.
5: The Sixers and the way they looked last night and the way they've looked over the last two games. I will say this, although I'm extremely confident in my New York Knicks, we prepped to beat Boston. We weren't prepped to face what we're seeing from these Sixers over the last two to three games. Maxey is shooting better than 50% from the field, averaging over 25 a game. Okay? Paul George had 23 last night. And by the way, we're sitting there talking about the four-year max deal that he got. Well, guess what? The Clippers are home. Paul George is still playing. And if Philadelphia win this series, then we got to take everything back about how suspect the move may have been to give him the 4 years because Paul George is showing up when it counts on both ends of the floor. Jaylen Brown was a minus 24 last night. Mm. A minus 24. That can't happen for an MVP candidate. Mm. That cannot happen.
4: Is it me or Did ultimately the suspension for Paul George work out in his favor, especially if the 76ers win? He just seems as an older player. Yes.
3: Yeah, he seems fresh. Yep.
4: He seems fresh, Q. And they're asking him to do a whole heck of a lot. And, you know, it's obviously he did not want to be suspended for those 25 games and miss that time. But as an older player, like, that's what we talk about. That's why, you know, the Spurs back in the day were the ones who invented load management. They had an older veteran team, and they wanted Duncan and Ginobili and Parker all to be healthy and look as fresh as they possibly could for the postseason. And it kind of feels like, yeah, he had to serve his time. He had to not get paid during those 25 games. But ultimately, it almost seems like it kind of worked out because he didn't have to play basketball for Paul George while he was suspended for those 25 games.
3: Yeah, no, I hadn't thought about it that way, to be honest with you. Really hadn't. And you bring up a great point because he's not a slouch. He's a really good player. I mean, there's a reason why we talk about Playoff P, right? I mean, he used to be that guy, and I don't think he's been that guy for a while. But giving him that time off, letting him get his mind right, let him get his mentals right, let him get his body right, and all of a sudden come back when they need him the most, and you see what he's been doing as of late, that could end up becoming an X factor. Like, when it's all said and done, and I don't know what's going to happen, right? They've got a game seven that they've got to figure it out. But when they, you know, go back and look at this, they might say, you know what? That was a great 25-game suspension. Not that it was great for his pocket. It wasn't great for, you know, his reputation. And nobody wants to be suspended ever, but it depending on what happens, they could end up saying that was the best 25-game suspension the team has ever had to deal with.
4: Yeah. And again, I think a lot of it is going to ultimately depend upon how the game plays out tomorrow night. But I just think that that's something that's kind of caught my eye, keeping an eye on this series, paying attention to what exactly has been going on. And it's Paul George who's been able to play pretty good on both sides of the floor.
3: Yep.
4: And on top of that, he's playing heavy minutes. Mm-hmm. Played 43 in Game 5. 40 in Game 6. 41 in Game 3. Like, this is somebody who's putting in a lot of the minutes while he's out there on the floor, and he's knocking down three-pointers. 4 of 9 in Game 5. 5 of 9 in Game 6. And him being patient and fresh, I think, has just been a huge boost for the 76ers team.
3: Especially when you have a backcourt with Tyrese Maxey and Vijay Edgecombe. And Edgecombe, I think he's a star in the making. I really do. I've been very high on him. And so I like that 1-2 punch in the backcourt. And then you also have, you know, Joel Embiid not having to be numero uno. And then you got Paul George. Just he's I don't want to even say X factor. He's like the extra star that you didn't know you had. You know what I mean? Like, he's all of a sudden he's that sniper that's coming in and playing the kind of ball that we're accustomed to him playing even a few years back.
4: Yeah. He's, again, this 76ers team is just giving, you know, Boston everything that they can handle in the series after it looked like Boston was in control. And they can send them home earlier than anticipated. But if you had to pick a game that you were more excited for between Cleveland and Toronto or Orlando and Detroit on Sunday, which one of those series would you take, since we agree that the most exciting Game 7 overall this weekend's happening tomorrow night?
3: Yeah, I got to go with Detroit and Orlando. I have to.
4: Is it just the anticipation to see if Orlando can bounce back?
3: No, I can't take Toronto or Cleveland seriously, right? I mean, Cleveland is the better team, but yet they're playing in a Game 7. Toronto is not very good, but yet they're playing in a Game 7. You know what I mean? Like, it's just there. It's not something. Let's put it like this: if I happen to sleep in a little bit on Sunday and I start to miss some of the game, I'm not going to be mad at myself. I'm not going to be angry. If I miss some of the Pistons and Magic game, I'm going to be mad. If you know what I mean, if I miss the Celtics and Sixers game, I'm going to be mad. But the Cavs, I'll just kind of catch up. Because it's just, to me, they're not doing anything that's exciting or pleasing to the eyes. And, you know, when you have James Harden and you have Donovan Mitchell that can't put these guys away, it's like, what's going on here? How do I take you seriously in the next round?
4: I'm curious to see if both those teams can muster the energy necessary for a Game 7. Because it just seems like it's been a tough battle, and it seems like everybody's walking on, you know, or not. It just seems like they're running on fumes.
3: I just remember last Sunday, Gabe, and I remember that Raptors and Cavs game in Toronto, and nobody wanted to win it. Nobody. No, but it was so ugly. And I remember Charles Barkley and Shaq and Kenny and everybody talking about that game at the half. Like, what are we watching? Right? Nobody is shooting anything. Like, it was so bad. And so I can't see myself getting excited about that because I feel like I'm going to watch a lot of bad basketball. As far as I'm concerned.
4: Well, unfortunately, I think you're going to be watching a lot of bad basketball no matter what game you're tuning into. No matter what game you're going to be locked into because, again, whether it's just two defenses that are locking horns in the 1-8 matchup between Detroit and Orlando or if it's two offenses that really have been struggling, I just think that both of these teams are going to end up being ugly in the game sevens because of all four of them, I don't know if I can pinpoint who's been playing the best out of all four of them.
3: No, I can't. I know I can't. There's a reason why they're playing in game seven.
4: Yeah.
3: Like, none of them have played great. I think Cade Cunningham's probably been the best player out of all four teams, but that's one player.
4: Yep.
3: That's one player, and someone else is going to have to step up in a major way. But we'll see. It's a weekend full of game sevens, and oh, by the way, it's the first round of the NBA playoffs. He's Game Night, so I'm Q Myers. It's Game Night on ESPN Radio. Coming up, Bronny James is in the game for the LA Lakers. You know what that means. It's Game Night on ESPN Radio on the all-new ESPN app.
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3: 58-78 versus Houston Rockets, and they have won their first round series, and they advance. 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He's Gabe Knight, so I'm Q Myers. And Gabe, the Lakers left no doubt. They didn't leave it to chance. They didn't let it get close down the stretch. They started out hot. They were consistent throughout all fourth quarter. 23, 26, 22, 27 points. Like, they were very, very consistent, and they end up cruising to the victory to end the Rockets season and for the Lakers to advance.
4: Yeah, LeBron got it done. 28 points, 8 assists, 7 rebounds. DeAndre Ayton cleaning up on the glass, had 16 rebounds tonight. Rui Hachimura was able to throw 21 points in there, including 5 3-pointers. Yeah, this was the team effort that the Lakers absolutely needed to, against a shorthanded Rockets team. Just bury them, leave no doubt, make sure that they're not even thinking about Game 7 by the time the second half rolls around, and that's basically what the Lakers were able to do today.
3: Exactly right. I mean, they were not letting it be any kind of problems. No kind of down the stretch it's going to be close. Maybe it goes to overtime. The one thing the Lakers could not afford, and when Mama Q texted me and asked me if the Lakers were going to win, and I said yes, I told her they better, because they better not get to a Game 7. Ooh. If they got to a Game 7, I thought they were going to be cooked. And I think that they realized that they were going to be cooked. And unlike these other teams that are going to be playing in Game 7, the Lakers went out there with a sense of urgency, and they got it done.
4: Yeah, I mean, no team that had gone up 3-0 had ever faced a Game 7
3: right.
4: in NBA postseason history. So I'd have been curious, Q, to see how they, you know, mentally would have been handling the situation of being the first team there. But yes, you want to make sure, you know, you cut that one off, you nip it in the bud. Yes, did the last two games go the way you wanted them? Absolutely not. But you were able to avoid the Game 7, you win in 6, and you move on. The reward for moving on isn't great if you're the Lakers, but you get to move on nonetheless.
3: Yeah, I mean, that's all you could do, right? You play who's in front of you. But, I mean, look, LeBron at 41 years old, even though there was a couple games that were duds, LeBron at 41 years old was still able to find a way to help his team advance. When we're looking around the rest of the league and we're looking at guys like Banchero, we're looking at guys like Bane, we're looking at guys like Cunningham, we're looking at other guys that aren't able to, and Cunningham obviously has the Pistons back into the series and forced a Game 7, but the fact that they're in a Game 7, Harden, Mitchell, stars, these are stars I'm talking about, that haven't been able to get it done on the level that LeBron at, oh, by the way, 41, was able to do with the Lakers in getting that, securing that 4-2 series victory over the Houston Rockets.
4: And you keep pointing this out. This is the first round of the NBA playoffs.
3: Yes.
4: They're not supposed to be this difficult.
3: Right.
4: And we are seeing teams struggling to advance to the second round. So for the Lakers and LeBron, hey, yeah, you were able to advance. And look, I didn't think that they were going to be able to.
3: Right.
4: The Rockets were seemingly trying to play a little bit of position because you were the team that they wanted. You were the one that was beat up. Now, the Rockets had their own injuries by the time the postseason rolled around and we actually started getting to the games. But good on the Lakers for correcting it and making sure that they were a playoff team. And not just a playoff team, one that won a series and advanced. But I just can't imagine without a serious rash of injuries that they've got a chance against OKC.
3: No. I mean, that's just not going to happen. You know, hey, thanks for coming. Right? I mean, that's what it is. You know, you got a participation trophy because, again, I mean, OKC is just that much better of a team. But look, going into this series against Houston, and I thought KD was playing, which was a major disappointment that he only played in one game.
4: Yeah.
3: For all I know, he might not ever play another game for the Houston Rockets. Right? I mean, there's a good chance that that happens where he ends up somewhere else next season. I don't know where that's going to be, but that's a chance that could possibly happen. I thought, all right, KD will get you, or LeBron will get you one game. LeBron is going to, you know, turn back the clock, and he's going to go out there and ball out. He'll get you one. KD will probably get you two or three. And KD only played in one, and LeBron got four. I mean, think about that. He literally got them four, where he was the main reason why they won that game, right? Obviously, in this last game, this closeout game, there was other guys that contributed, but, I mean, LeBron got them there. He got them to the finish line, and he did a really good job in this game to make sure that there was no Game 7.
4: Yeah, I'm very impressed by what the Lakers were able to do in ousting, right, the Rockets as quickly as they were. And for the Rockets, yeah, I think it's a great point. I don't know where they go, because it felt like when they made the move for Kevin Durant, that was the missing piece, and it obviously was not. Because you lost to a shorthanded team. Yeah, you weren't without KD. Someone's got to step up. You got to be able to win one game without him, right? One game?
3: So.
4: Is that asking too much in the postseason? One game without him?
3: You would think. You would think that they could do it. You know, and they just weren't able to do it. And again, I'm just disappointed by the lack of availability from KD. Right? I mean, going into the series, sure. Remember all of a sudden he misses game one. It's like, wait, how did he get injured? Got injured in practice? You know what I mean? Like, what is going on? It just seemed like all of a sudden at the wrong time. Go back and look at what KD did the regular season. He was available just about the whole season.
4: Yep.
3: Then when it matters the most in the postseason, he's not available.
4: Yeah, just kind of strange the way that it all had kind of come about for him. But I guess I have no reason to, you know, kind of doubt the availability for Kevin Durant. But yeah, I don't know if he returns to Houston next year.
3: I don't know
4: if he looks around and goes, "Hey, we got bounced in the first round. See you guys. I need to get out of here. I need to go to a place that's actually going to contend."
3: Honestly, Gabe, I think that's what they say to him.
4: Really?
3: I think, hey, they say, look, man, I mean, we thought you were going to be the difference maker. I think, this is just me, I think they lost some of their edge, right? And what I mean by that is Houston's been a tough team. Houston has tough players. Mm-hmm. Houston has a tough coach, a tough-minded, right? A guy that, almost like the Pistons, right? Physicality, you know, they're gonna you know, rough it up a little bit. I'm not saying play dirty, but they're physical. They're tough. They're not going to get pushed around. When they lost Dylan Brooks, I felt like that was, and I don't like to just sit there and think that Dylan Brooks is the end-all, be-all, but there was a little something about him that made you not want to play him. Right?
4: Yeah.
3: Ask everyone who played Phoenix this year.
4: Well, right? I mean, again, anybody who's followed the NBA knows Dylan Brooks, and he's that guy that, if he's going against your team, you absolutely hate. But if he's on your team, you love that dude.
3: Yep.
4: Because especially in a playoff series, he's going to annoy everyone.
3: Right. Exactly. And it just seems like, I don't know, it seems like the Rockets lost a little bit of their way, right? They
4: sure.
3: You know, and I don't know if that's the ultimate reason why, but even throughout the course of the year, what was most of the conversation? Oh, Houston feels a little fraudulent. Houston doesn't really quite feel like the team that we thought that they were going to be. On paper, the acquisition of Kevin Durant looked great.
4: Well, yeah, because that's what they needed.
3: Yeah.
4: When we were sitting through these playoffs a year ago, Q, it's like, oh, they need a half-court scorer.
3: Yep.
4: Oh, KD's available. Poop.
3: Yep.
4: Done.
3: Exactly.
4: Easy. That was the easiest match I've ever made. Great matchmaker over here. Oh, half court. You guys need buckets in the half court? KD,
3: right.
4: He's a walking bucket in the half court. And for whatever reason, like you said, just something didn't seem to click. Yes, they won a bunch of regular season games, but it just didn't seem to ultimately click for KD in Houston. And maybe it takes another year for it to click. And that's the question that the Rockets are going to have to ask themselves this offseason is this the right guy, or do we have to pivot for the second consecutive season?
3: Man, it's like back in the day, right? When you were trying to get, you know, the date with the hottest girl in school. And then finally you landed it.
4: She's available.
3: She's available. She said, yes, we're going to go out. And then you're like, oh, man, that juice was not worth the squeeze, right?
4: Mm-hmm.
3: That was not what I thought it was going to be, right? That was not as advertised. I thought this was going to be great. That's kind of what it felt like with KD. It looked great. It sounded great. It just didn't seem to work out the way that everyone expected it to.
4: Yeah, and I'm really curious to see what happens in that situation. What Houston has to offer, if they get involved in any other player sweepstakes, what they try to do to add to this roster. But to take a step back after adding KD is certainly disappointing.
3: Very, very disappointing. He's Gabe Knight, so I'm Q Myers. It's Game Night here on ESPN Radio. Coming up next, is there a future in H-Town? It's Game Night on ESPN Radio.
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5: Rebounds in the losing effort for the Magic. For the Pistons, Cade Cunningham, 42 points, 10 rebounds. Tobias Harris also had a double-double, 22 points and 10 rebounds. Game 7 coming up on Sunday. They'll be joined by the Raptors and Cavs thanks to the R.J. Barrett 3 with 1.2 seconds left in overtime, giving the Raptors a 112-110 victory over the Cleveland Cavaliers. Evan Mobley finished with 26 points and 14 rebounds in the losing effort for the Cavs. For the Raptors, Scotty Barnes had 25 points, 14 assists, including the assist getting to R.J. Barrett on the game-winning three. Barrett finished with 24 points. The Lakers closed out the Houston Rockets tonight, 98-78, winning the series 4-2. LeBron James, 28 points, 8 assists, 7 rebounds in the game. Rui Hachimura had 21 points for the Lakers, who now go on to face the Oklahoma City Thunder in the second round of the postseason. More game night. Q Myers and myself coming up next on ESPN Radio.
6: Coming up on the Monday edition of Unsportsmanlike with Chris Canty, Michelle Smallman, and me, Evan Cohen. 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
8: 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That's what the Lakers said versus Houston Rockets, 98-78. The Lakers advance. Houston, their season comes to the close. 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He's Gabe Knight, so I'm Q Myers, and Gabe, when you look at the Lakers, you give them credit, you tip the cap for what LeBron James and company was able to do. LeBron was shorthanded, didn't have everybody that he needed at his disposal. They still found a way to get it done throughout the course of the series. Of course, Austin Reeves does come back. Still no Luka, but they're on to the next round now. Unfortunately for them, they have a matchup with OKC, which, you know, I don't think anyone's beating OKC except for maybe the San Antonio Spurs, but we'll see and we'll cross that bridge when we get there. When you're looking at the Houston Rockets, a team that had a lot of expectations coming into the season, a team that did some good things last year, and you thought they just need a little bit more. They just need to have a sharpshooter. They need someone who can create a basket, get a basket, you know, create in a phone booth. Oh, let's go get KD. They did that. The thing is, Gabe, there was a lot of gymnastics that had to be done for them to land KD in Houston. So I'm trying to think, and as I've mentioned before, I don't know if KD is going to play in Houston ever again. I still don't know how you make the gymnastics work to be able to acquire some talent while also moving on from KD.
5: Yeah, this is going to be the interesting part to me, because KD is going to be 38 in 26-27.

0: He's got a player option for 27-28. You know, $43 million cap hit. I'm guessing somebody's going to be interested if KD were on the market and available via trade. What are you actually going to get in return if you're Houston? Because that's the tough part about trading somebody with this high of a salary in the NBA. Yep. You've got to take salary back and match. And I just don't see a star-for-star swap happening where you get lucky and find somebody else who wants to move on but is worth somewhat close of the equal value. So then, this is the guy we're going to plug and play now here in Houston. It kind of feels like they're stuck with KD, at least for this next year. Because I don't think you can treat this like an option that he's not going to pick up.
1: Right.
0: Because he's going to be 39 years old. Do you think he's going to turn down $46 million, Q?
1: Of course not. It's the same thing LeBron did this year with the Lakers, right?
0: Exactly.
1: Right.
0: Exactly. So I don't think at 39, KD's going to be in a spot where, oh, yeah, I can pass this up because somebody else out there is going to give me a boatload of money.
1: Right.
0: Maybe they will. Maybe that's true if he ends up having a monster year in 26, 27. I just don't see that ultimately being the case, which is... Yeah, which is why I think it's going to be an interesting team to watch, the Houston Rockets, this offseason in the NBA.
1: Well, and that's the next question is like, okay, so what do they do? Let's just say, for the sake of the conversation, they stick with KD. How do you have a better season and a better postseason than you had this year? Like, what has to change? He played the majority of the regular season, so it's not like he wasn't available.
0: You cut down on his minutes, hope that he's healthy. But again, the problem in the West, it's just so stacked and so tough. You need those guys in you know, the difference between having home court advantage in the opening round and not having, you know, and potentially in the play-in.
1: Right. Is there a true point guard?
0: Small.
1: Is there a true point guard out there that you can go get if you're Houston?
0: Not that I can think of.
1: Because I feel like that they were missing that, too.
0: No. Yeah, I would agree with that.
1: I wouldn't go get Ja. I would not go. And he's not. I don't think he's a true point guard. I think he's more of a shooting guard. Right?
0: Yeah, but he needs the ball in his hands in order to be effective.
1: Yeah, I just... I would not... I would not want him... He's not someone I trust. I don't trust him either.
0: I think that's fair. Yeah, I think that's really fair. Because, again, the problem with KD, once you start getting this old, you need him during the regular season. Because, as we pointed out, you want to have a good seed. But you don't want him to play too much if the cost is he's only going to play one of six games of your postseason.
1: Right.
0: Which is what he just did this year. And as he continues to get older and those little leg issues continue to creep up on him, I don't know what happens with KD. And again, the only thing that I think can happen this offseason is he stays in Houston. But does somebody come knocking? Are they just kind of stuck with him the next 2 years?
1: If he stays there, they need an addition. They need something added to the roster. Like I said, and I don't know. And Malibu's most wanted. You know, he suggested Ja. I mean, okay, but I don't feel like I said I don't feel confident that that's the guy that's gonna, you know, lead me to where I need to go, because one, I don't trust his availability. Right?
0: Oh,
1: I mean,
0: yeah.
1: At least KD was available all season long. I don't trust Ja's availability. And him jumping out of the gym and being the playmaker that he was at one, it's starting to fade a little bit. Still a hell of a player, but that's starting to fade a little bit. I don't know if there's a guy out there that would be available that would make sense.
2: They do have Fred VanVleet, but he was hurt all year. Would he make
1: ACL,
2: that much
1: of
2: a difference?
1: I like him a lot. I like VanVleet a lot. I really do. But, I mean, maybe coming back from the torn ACL, That would make sense. I like that. That's a good thought. And like I said, I think he's a hell of a player. I think he was a big key to the Raptors winning when they did. So you know.
0: But VanVleet's not the point guard that's going to solve their problems either.
1: No, he's not. No, he's not. What they got cooking in Milwaukee, man? Milwaukee trying to get rid of anybody. I mean, he ain't going to have Giannis. You might as well just go ahead.
0: Come on, Q.
1: My bad.
0: Come on, man.
1: I couldn't help it, man. My fault.
0: Unbelievable.
1: I know, man. My fault.
0: Unbelievable. Why don't they call up Denver, all right? If we're going to do this to Milwaukee all the time, why don't
1: we
0: start having people pick off, you know, Jamal Murray from Denver?
2: I'll tell you what. They want to give us some draft picks. We can give them Trae Young.
1: Ring the bell, man.
2: Yeah, I was going to do it anyway. Don't worry.
1: Yeah. You got that long pause, right? Like, come on, dog. Come on, man.
0: Yeah, I mean, again, Houston, it seemed like they put all of their eggs in the Kevin Durant basket.
1: Yep.
0: And like you said, it feels like they're missing that point guard.
1: Yep.
0: And I don't know where you're going to necessarily find that.
1: I don't either. I really don't. You know, and that's obviously something that they're going to have to start to break down and figure out. And that's going to start right now. Right now at the season. And maybe it's already started. Maybe they had to figure out. But, you know, they, to me, were the ultimate disappointment this year.
0: Yeah.
1: Because they never got to the level that I thought. And then in the postseason, in the playoffs, no KD for the majority of the series was even... It's like the cherry on top, but it's not a good cherry. It's like a rotten cherry, right?
0: That was it's not a good cherry. It's not a good Sunday we're eating here that we're trying to
1: put together.
0: I would
1: like to return this dessert. Why? Because it's not good.
0: Have you seen this cherry you put on top?
1: Right.
0: Oh, man. Yeah, look, Van Vliet, maybe he helps out because I mean, he has morphed into kind of that point guard role, but does he fit well with Kevin Durant? That's the one thing, you know, we didn't get an answer for because of the ACL injury for him. And my guess is the best thing that they can do is just kind of run it back as best you can with this crew and hope that Fred VanVleet is able to return to the guy that he was prior to the ACL. I don't see any other better plan for them trying to put things together and be a team that can compete in the East. But the problem is the two teams on top of the East.
1: Yeah.
0: Or excuse me, the West. The two teams on top of the West with OKC and San Antonio. These teams are young, Q. Mm-hmm. They're only getting better. And these other teams, whether we're talking about the Lakers who advance, Houston who loses tonight.
1: Yeah.
0: I mean, these other teams, other than Minnesota, they're all getting, like, older to the point of, can you really keep this core together?
1: Right.
0: And I mean, other two teams...
1: Mike Conley's still playing in Minnesota.
0: Right?
1: Right.
0: And these, but these other two teams are the best two in the league.
1: Right.
0: I mean, it's OKC and it's San Antonio.
1: Yep.
0: But they're all still... Both of them are incredibly young. And they're still growing together, and they're already this good. So it seems like it's such a hard thing to, if you're Houston, you couldn't get past the Lakers this year despite you handpicking them, despite you giving up what you had to go get KD. Well, if you can't get past the Lakers, how are you going to catch the other two teams?
1: Right. Good question. Great question, as a matter of fact. And that's some of the questions that Ime Udoka is going to have to come up with. The Rockets front office is going to have to come up with. They've got to do something. Their coach is really good. They've got some talent on the team. They've got some toughness. I think they need a little bit more. I think they need that guy that's got a little something in his neck, right? Like I said, that Dylan Brooks type guy. I feel like that they lost a little bit of their identity when they lost him when he was part of that trade along with Jalen Green. And, you know, I'm not going to say Jalen Green is the missing piece because he's been so inconsistent as well. You see flashes of what he could be, and you're like, wow, that's the guy I remember seeing in high school. And then you see him, you're like, okay. You know, it's like I remember watching him in high school. I mean, the dude, he was an absolute baller. And at moments, you see him flash, and you're like, wow, that dude's incredible. And then other moments, you're like, okay, well.
0: If they can find a way to make the money work, I wonder if the Giannis sweepstakes do indeed happen this offseason. I'd be really curious if Houston would be a team that would get involved.
1: I think
0: you'd have to give up your young center, right?
1: Yeah, yeah.
0: You'd have to give up Şengün,
1: right?
0: He would have to be a big part of that trade,
1: of course.
0: But and again, but the problem is now that makes you older, and that makes the window just so incredibly tight that you have to get it done basically next year. And the problem with pairing all these superstars together when you do it on the fly, it usually takes more than 1 year for everybody to kind of figure out the chemistry and make it all work together.
1: And maybe that's all it's going to take. Maybe it's just going to take another year of working together. Maybe they already feel like that they have the answer to the riddle that we threw out there. We'll see. But we do know one thing for sure. The Rockets season is over. The Lakers get the dub 98-78. They win the series 4-2. And now they get awarded the Oklahoma City Thunder. He's Gabe Neitzel. I'm Q Myers. 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
5: Here is your latest Middle Tennessee weather. Saturday, we'll see a slight chance of showers and thunderstorms after 4 p.m., with cloudy skies clearing by midday and a high near 68. Overnight, patchy fog develops after 5 a.m., with a low around 42. Sunday turns sunny and warmer, reaching a high near 71 with calm winds shifting to the southwest. 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
6: I'm Ronald Jamar Dowdy. I'm a Nashville native, and I'm running for criminal court judge in the May 5th election. 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Again, my name is Ronald Dowdy, and I'm asking for your vote on May 5th. 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

0: TuneIn. We're presented by Progressive Insurance. So I'm watching the Golden Knights and I'm watching the Mammoth, right?
1: Mm-hmm.
0: And the Golden Knights are about to eliminate the Mammoth. They just got scored another goal, power play goal. They're up 4-1 right now. There's 7:51 left to go in this one. Golden Knights lead the series 3-2. So the Mammoth are about to be done. They're in Utah, Gabe. The funniest thing is the camera pans the crowd, and a couple of Utah fans kind of do the MJ shoulder shrug, like, well, you know, kind of is what it is. Took that L. There's one dude, and I can't tell you how many fantastic beverages he must have had, but he is in a Utah Mammoth jersey, and he is celebrating like they are whooping the Golden Knights. Like, he was celebrating. He's like, yeah, yeah, he's fist pumping and everything. And I'm looking thinking, hey, dude, scoreboard.
1: Hey, did you not realize that didn't work out for you?
0: That's in golf where you want to have the lower score. I'm trying to tell you, man. Oh. My man must have had a little bit too much of whatever he's sipping on, because he was delusional on whatever he was doing right then and there. So, yeah, the Golden Knights are up 4-1. I love the Stanley Cup playoffs, because they're so fun and exciting and entertaining. And of course, I'm a little biased here when it comes to the Vegas Golden Knights being here in Las Vegas. But let's get to it, man. Let's go ahead and show love to the ones that deserve it, like this.
2: All the way up on game night.
3: Nothing can stop me. I'm all the way up.
0: You know we got to start out in the NBA, right? Got to show some love to the NBA. How about the Raptors? How about Cleveland? How about RJ Barrett?
4: Scotty on the drive into the lane. Kick to Barrett. Deep three. No good. Yes, it is! With 1.2 to go, Barrett's shot hit. It went straight up in the air. The ghost of Kawhi Leonard. And it came down through the tin. It looked like it was off. And it went straight up and came straight down.
3: Nothing can stop me. I'm all the way up.
1: Sportsnet 590, The Fan, RJ Barrett, first player in the play-by-play era, which is the 97-98 season, by the way, with a game-winning field goal in the final 2 seconds of overtime to avoid elimination. And again, it's a shot that everybody thought had missed until it went through, and you heard it on the play-by-play there from Sportsnet 590, The Fan. Their play-by-play guy thought, season's over, he missed the shot. Actually, no, it went through. Unbelievable.
0: Gabe, and when he took the shot, I said, why in the world did you shoot a three?
1: Mm-hmm.
0: You know, because he didn't need to. I was like,
1: they were down one.
0: Yeah, I was like, just take it to the rack. And he shot a three, and I was like, well, you know, just like, and then all I could tweet out was, how? No way, how? And, that was incredible. And the Raptors win the game, right? 112-110. And they will force Game 7 coming up on Sunday. Again, showing love to the ones that deserve it here on Game Night on ESPN Radio and the all-new ESPN app. Turn our attention to Major League Baseball. The Phillies, the Marlins, the top of the seventh, this happened.
5: 2-2, here's the pitch. Swung on, hit high in the air, right field, it's deep. Casey back, looking up at the wall, and it's gone! Yeah. Into the Phillies bullpen, a towering three-run home run for Bryson Stott, his first long ball of the year.
3: Nothing can stop me, I'm all the way up.
1: Sports Radio 94, WIP on the call. That gave the Phillies a 6-1 lead. They held on for a 6-5 win. It's their fourth straight win for the Phillies, tying a season high. So they're starting to right the ship a little bit and playing some better baseball after moving on from their manager.
0: Everything's going well in Philadelphia now, huh? Right? The 76ers, apparently. 76ers are figuring things out. The Phillies are figuring things out. The Eagles... Well, you know, the Eagles are still doing what the Eagles
1: they
0: do.
1: They exist.
0: They're always angry, but they're still really good. They got Mekhi Lemon, so all is good in Philadelphia. And guess what? They'll still be angry. Still ain't going to be smiling, man. The city of brotherly love has no love. That's why we show the love here on Game Night on ESPN Radio and the ESPN app. How about the Braves and the Rockies? Michael Harris II.
6: 1-2 pitch. Swung on and drilled high in the air. Deep right field. Back to the wall. And that is out of here. The kid does it again. Michael Harris opens fire. And the Braves take the lead of the ninth.
3: Nothing can stop me. I'm all the way up.
1: They're going to win the game. 680 the fan on the call. 8-6 the victory for the Braves. They now have 11 comeback wins this year, Q. That ties the Dodgers for most in the season. Diamondbacks have 13. It's their third comeback of 6-plus runs since the start of the season. Clearly the most by any team in that span, because that's a lot of runs to come back from once, twice, now three times already this season for the Braves.
0: Yeah, I mean, look, that's a skill set. That's a skill set. Mm-hmm. You know, once or twice, okay, things could happen, right? It's a wild game. It just shakes out that way. But when that happens multiple times like that, yeah, that's a skill set. The Braves have it. It's not a good way to live. You know, our guy Emmett Golden always says, get down how you live. That's what the Braves are doing. They're getting down how they live. And it's a dangerous way, but they're finding ways to get it done. They get it done 8-6 over the Colorado Rockies. How about the Red Sox and the Astros? How about those Red Sox?
7: The 0-1. Swinging a fly ball deep towards right. Cam Smith back. Chasing at the wall. It's gone! Leg kick got the job done. Three-run shot for Jaron Duran. For a man, for an offense, for a team huge that needed it.
8: Huge.
7: 3-1.
3: Nothing can stop me. I'm all the way up.
1: That was the final. WEEI 93.7 FM with the call. Second home run of the season for Jaron Duran. His first in front of the home fans at Fenway.
0: There you go. Not mad at that at all. Not mad at that. I love the call. You hear the crack of the bat. Get out. Get out. It's what everybody was thinking. So they just said it out loud. Why not? So there you go. Again, it's game night here on ESPN Radio. The ESPN app showing love to the ones that deserve it. I mentioned the Stanley Cup playoffs. How about the Sabres and the Bruins game 6 action?
9: The clock running down. Erasmus Dahlin, the Sabres captain, has the puck on his stick, and the Boston Bruins are going to retreat. And if you want to watch second round playoff action, you drive to Lindy Ruffalo as the Buffalo Sabres have beaten the Boston Bruins 4-1. We thank you, Boston, for your hospitality, but we have somewhere to be, and that's round two.
3: Nothing can stop me. I'm all the way up.
1: WRG 550 with the call. 4-1 Sabres win. 18-year playoff drought. That's how long it's been since the Sabres, Q, had won a playoff series. They snapped that tonight. Feel great for the fans out there in Buffalo.
0: Absolutely. And so, of course, who are they going to play next? They've got the Lightning and the Canadiens. One of those two. Well, how did this game 6 go?
10: Hagel makes it a games. In front of Savas. Shoots him in. Score! Score! Gage Gonsalves! Wins game 6! Game 7 Sunday! The Lightning win it! 1-0 in overtime! They play on! They finally got to a loose puck in front! Finally!
3: Nothing can stop me. I'm all the way up.
1: 102.5 The Bone with the call. Hey, look. If the two best words in all the sports are game 7, I want to add a couple more. Game 7 Stanley Cup playoffs. Bring it on, man. That's going to be a lot of fun on Sunday between the Lightning and Canadiens.
0: Absolutely, for the right to take on the Sabres. Sports Center All Night with Justin Richards is coming up next. It's been game night on ESPN Radio.
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22: And we are back. Somehow we made it to May. What does that mean? It means sort of exactly what it means. It's May Day. Good afternoon. Welcome in. And let's get to the headlines because there are a few. So what's the Big 12 going to do with this new money? That's Matt Brown's article in Extra Points. They claim it's not private equity. Sure. Sure looks like it, feels like it. How, in another headline, how should we be thinking about sports gambling? Right, both of those are by Matt Brown. So we decided to, why should we keep talking about Matt Brown? Let's talk to Matt Brown. Matt, you've been busy lately. Good afternoon. Let's start with the Big 12. And I've tried to understand this, and I know what they're saying. It's just you know, giving everybody a chance to borrow some money. But what do you read into the Big 12 move?
4: The thing that's most interesting to me about the Big 12's private capital partnership actually isn't the ability for schools to borrow up to, I guess, $30 million and tap into this private capital infusion. My understanding, and this seems to be reiterated by other national reporters, is that the majority of schools in the league aren't expected to take this money. That doesn't mean it's a bad deal. It doesn't mean that that there is an interest or that those schools don't need other capitalization options. It's just that typically there are other ways that public schools can get access to $10, $20, $30 million that might not have the same repayment structure or strings attached as it might be going elsewhere, right? You can sell bonds, you can borrow against the university itself. Sometimes there's state appropriations. What's interesting to me is this idea that the Big 12 is saying we are going to go take some extra money, this $12.5 billion, and invest it and put this towards revenue-generating operations, opportunities. And I've seen some speculation that that might mean the conference itself makes investments into other companies or other entities. That might mean reinvesting other personnel or staffing within the league office itself to find ways to generate more money from events or from owned IP. And I think this is an important trend here because everybody in college athletics is chasing the Big Ten and the SEC in terms of structural revenue. And I think it's pretty clear that it's going to be very difficult for the Big 12 or the ACC or anybody else to match that using the same kind of conventional format that the other leagues do to raise money. So, is there a way that the Big 12 could potentially buy some stakes in other companies and drive down costs for their league institutions or chip away at this gap in some other way? I think there's a lot of ways that strategy could go, but I don't know if there's a clearly defined, exact playbook. And I'm very interested to see what the league ends up doing in their quest to reach financial parity.
22: Matt, it's a big-ended question on private equity. I know you related to that, but where do you think the whole sport, if there could be such a thing in general, is on that issue?
4: Yeah, I was just talking to some ADs and attorneys that are working in this space earlier this week. And what I had been hearing is that while there's still very strong interest in P4 conferences and in P4 institutions to find ways to generate more money and to have access to capitalization beyond just what they might be able to get from the school, private equity isn't an easy thing to marry exactly with college athletics. University of Utah is trying, but normally when an institutional investor, when a private equity firm tries to buy into a business, they're buying equity, they're buying ownership, and they want to be able to have a meaningful voice in the governance of that business. If private equity comes in and buys a chunk of Toys R Us or a chunk of Home Depot or anything else, they want to be able to decide how to make those stores more profitable, open some, close some, make other changes. You can't do that with Alabama Athletics because Alabama Athletics isn't a thing that can be sold. It's part of a public university owned by the state. You can only sell chunks of future revenue in some kind of holding company. And it's one thing when all the suits get together and say, we should talk through this because maybe there's an opportunity for us all to make more money. But then when you get into the politics of it, you get into the nitty gritty and bring in the lawyers, often this process slows down. If you're a private equity company and you want a chunk of college athletics, I think it is easier and maybe even more profitable to buy into a company like Learfield or buy into a private company that works in this industry rather than trying to pry away an asset that belongs to the state.
22: Talking to Matt Brown from Extra Points. Matt, the other headline we shared was the story of the week in college athletics. That's the Sorsby's case. A lot of people have reacted differently. It did not just completely blow the whole sport up because we don't know that much more about it. But what does all of this mean now? Because sports gambling is pervasive. It's everywhere. And everyone seems to be yawning about it.
4: Yeah, Paul, I think this is a really great question. And I wrote about it earlier this week, and I've appreciated my readers in and around the industry reaching out and wanting to talk about this too, because I think it's fair to say within the college sports industry, there's a lot of concern about just how ubiquitous sports gambling is, not just among the athletes themselves, not just among college students in general, but among people who might be trainers, who might be director of, Dobos or underpaid staffers or any of the people around a major program that might have access to inside information or access to athletes. And because there's so little friction and being heavily engaged in gambling, something you can do from your phone, from your couch, from any number of other places, there is concern that it's easier for lots of people, not just Mr. Sorsby here, to potentially bet thousands or tens of thousands of times and get into trouble. Or the challenge is I don't think in this country we have a great track record of trying to prohibit things that were previously legalized and where people build up habits and appetites and interest in something. I don't think you could just wholesale ban sports gambling now that it's been that cat's been out of the bag now in dozens of states in the country. I think the challenging question now is what should be done to better regulate how this industry intersects with college athletics, how it intersects with young people, with phones in general, and what are practical steps that can be taken that can actually pass either the federal government or a state to protect some folks here. I think there's a lot of concern, including from me, that this is not going to be the only case of a high-profile athlete who's engaging in lots of risky gambling behavior that might impact eligibility, future earnings, and really their whole life trajectory.
22: Great stuff, Matt Brown. Always a necessary and fantastic conversation about the world of college athletics. We are off and running here for the next 4 hours on Friday, the 1st of May. Bomani Jones will be dropping by. A lot of conversation about Trinidad Chambliss. And Colton Sully covers Oklahoma. We'll talk to him as well. And your phone call is straight around the corner.
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26: 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But this is just such a massive, massive year for J.C. Latham. We touched on this in the first hour of, like, you took him 7th overall. You passed on Brock Bowers to take J.C. Latham. He has to be a stalwart on the right side of your line for the next close to a decade.
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26: 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Latham needs to be good this year.
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0: Friday afternoon, and we mentioned this the other day, but these are the eight nominees for the Ring of Honor of this class. I believe there's been two other classes. Some old-timers, Ray and Elmo. Chris was an old-timer, but now he's a new-timer. Andre, of course. Squirrel, Jerome, Chris from Gulf Shores, who's also an old-timer, and Daryl. Four will be honored later this summer. Let's check in with Tim to start things off from Alabama. Hello, Tim.
1: Hey, good afternoon, Paul.
0: Good afternoon.
1: Hey, Paul, I think I finally figured out what happened to Coach DeBoer. You know, the contract extension and the buyout increase, you know, given a lot of us Alabama fans were thinking this was kind of his make or break year. You know, you recall, Paul, a few months back when our star basketball guard got arrested for allegedly distributing marijuana. You remember there was some confusion about how much marijuana they confiscated. And it appears it may be possible that Greg Byrne found the difference. And that's maybe helping him with his decisions, because he sure wasn't in line with a lot of the Alabama callers I hear coming in on your show. What do you think, Paul?
0: Tim, thank you very much for sharing that. No, I don't know. Byrne, I know a lot of you are unhappy with what Byrne did. The only thing I will say is put yourself in his position, and it's hard to do that because you've already made the one choice. You've doubled down on it, and you are. I think it was on Friday of the previous week, Jerome Moore gets fired. You know that Michigan is coming after Kalen DeBoer. You're a couple days away from your first CFP game. So what do you do? I asked that question. What do you do? Do you engage? Do you say, Coach, not so much with him, but with his agent, Jimmy the Shark Sexton, do you say, okay, do we want to talk about a new deal, which is what often happens anyway, or do you just sit on your hands and let him leave? And, you know, the catch 22, he's got a game. If he loses to Oklahoma, I think the story takes care of itself. I think about this. Can you imagine giving DeBoer that extension had he lost the game to Oklahoma? Now, I haven't forgotten about the Indiana game, I'm just saying, but that win gave him a little bit of credibility. Let's move on and speak to John in Louisville. Hey, John.
2: Hey, good afternoon, Paul. And you have to agree, yesterday's Dr. Reddick call had to be the call of the day, right?
0: I got the most done during that call that I got with any other call of the day.
2: Well, she mixed sports and religion quite well, but... Paul, do you agree Long from South Carolina is fast becoming the must-listen call as he takes on personal
0: prisoners? Yeah, and I need Long to help me out here because I don't know that much about him. But I told him yesterday, and you could probably hear, I don't know when I have laughed more during a call than Long. What Long has started doing is he has become the ombudsman of the show. He calls in and goes over the best and worst.
2: Oh, he took to task the queen of verbosity, Dr. Retta, and the day before, I think you would agree, this rate of silly Billy D, didn't he?
0: No, it was amazing. I like being entertained by the callers. That's probably my favorite part of the show. And, you know, some callers are more entertaining than others. But right now, Long, I don't even think Long was in the Caller of the Year award. I'd have him as a one seed right now.
2: I would. As long as I don't make his hit list, I'm all for him. But, Paul, I'm still wondering what's behind the curtain with the Redbird providing the Big 12 with $12.5 million capital infusion and then up to $30 million in a line of credit. There seems to be something behind the curtain because it just smells like a...
0: Yeah, I don't know what happens. I'm trying to think of this. You're on the phone and you're moving around. Somehow that has happened with more regularity that people are cutting themselves off and beating us to the point. Swamp Dog is up next.
3: Hello, Mr. Paul. Thank you for taking my call today.
0: Thank you.
3: Matter of fact, I just heard John, and that's exactly what I want to talk to you about, is that Mr. Long from South Carolina. Apparently, he's aspiring to be the new rodent on the show. He does everything exactly the same way that Squirrel does it. Squirrel, that's what he does when he comes on. He, you know, criticizes all the other callers and everything. He never talks about ball, really. And I don't know who Long roots for. He's from South Carolina, but I don't know if he's a South Carolina fan or not. But he likes to go after, maybe he's got a long rat tail or something. He wants to be a rodent.
0: Yeah.
3: And that like, squirrel, that's his hero. Because he's imitating everything that Squirrel does. That's what he does when he comes on the show. I know he's one of your favorite guys nowadays, but that's what he does. And I don't know, it takes you to be a little more creative and talk about something else once in a while. You know, me and you, we got a little thing going with music and all that kind of. We talk about sports, talk about music, we talk about this, talk about callers, do different things. But he does the same thing every time. And I guess that's what he wants to be. He wants to be, the new squirrel. The squirrel does it a lot better than he does. But I don't know. That's my opinion about him. But I want to ask you about something else, too, as applies to football. You know, everybody talking about Ty Simpson going to the Rams. Like that's some kind of a threat to Matthew. That ain't no threat to Matthew Stafford. It's a threat to Stetson Bennett, because Stetson Bennett's already been there. And apparently they do not want Stetson Bennett to be the guy to fill in for Matthew Stafford if something happens to him. So I think Bennett should be the one that's feeling more threatened by Simpson being drafted at the spot that he was by them. And but, you know, we know Bennett's history. They tried to run him off at Georgia. Kirby tried to get rid of him over and over again, but he wouldn't do it. He kept outworking everybody that they tried to replace him with. So he finally got the job, and he won two national championships, too. So that's my opinion on that. But Long, if you want, do what you do, man. Hope you got a long rat tail or something so you can be the next, big rodent on the show. And, more power to you. But you got a long way to go to catch up with Squirrel because he's been doing it for a long time.
0: Thank you so much, Swamp Dog. Thanks for sharing all that with us. Charlie is up next.
4: Hello?
0: Hey, Charlie.
4: Hey, Paul. How's it going? Thanks for taking my call.
0: You bet.
4: So, I'm from Auburn, and going into my senior year, I'm really hoping for a good football season, A lot of unanswered questions, most of which are on the offensive side of the ball, wide receiver room, offensive line, obviously with Golish as our new head coach. What point during the season do you think that, depending on our record, say we go 4-0 through the first two games, Florida Vanderbilt, could we really feel confident in Golish's program and what the future looks like for Auburn?
0: I'll tell you what, if Auburn ends up going 4-0, I'm putting in an early vote for Golish for Coach of the Year because there are two games in there that are not automatic. I think Auburn will be favored in both, but it would be an amazing start, and then you have Tennessee. And hey, thanks for the call, by the way. I want to, and I'm just giving you a compendium on what some of our callers have been saying all day, our analysts have been saying all month, but Tennessee seems to be that one school that everybody is dumping on as the school that may continue to slide. Now, I thought they slid pretty badly last year. I mean, they lost five games. They looked terrible at times. But Tennessee fans are still holding on for hope, and they should be. They have a good coach, but Tennessee is a winnable game right now on almost everybody's schedule that is looking at that game and going, can we grab a win? Let's check in next with Cat Daddy. Good afternoon.
5: Ouch, Big Paul. I had a lot of friends in Memphis just cringe when you said that about Tennessee. Lord have mercy, I think they're going to have any problems. I hope not because, I love my Gamecocks, but because Bill Vita from Memphis and all, I'm still always will be have some big orange in my heart. Anyway, what I'm calling about is, as we all know, April showers bring May flowers. and as the upcoming season is coming, I would like to ask you, what do you see as your Mayflowers of brightness for the upcoming season?
0: That's a good question, Cat Daddy. I'm gonna give you a flower here. I tend to think South Carolina is going to have a bounce back year.
5: Bell meter, y'all hear that? That's good. That's good news. Oh gosh, I'm grinning like a possum.
0: Thank you, Cat Daddy.
5: There'll be more.
0: I don't want to ruin. It's too good to be true. I'm going to leave it there. Why don't we take a break? We've had a fast start here. A number of guests will be dropping by. More of your phone calls as well.
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11: Here is your latest Middle Tennessee weather. Saturday will see gradual clearing with a high near 68 and a slight chance of showers and thunderstorms later in the day. Patchy fog develops overnight. Sunday is sunny with a high near 71. 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
1: 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On Saturday, May 9th, after the biggest weekend in WWE, what happens at WrestleMania doesn't stay there.
2: Sweet, sweet revenge.
1: 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And in Tampa, it hits back.
2: 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It's personal. 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

0: great rib.
1: So a very busy week here, and we'll still have plenty of time for phone calls. But we want to go back and listen a couple of important things that Greg Sankey said here that have made news all over the country. And we thought it would be worth to take a closer look at the commissioner of the SEC with us recently.
2: We finished up last Wednesday. It seems like a month in between. And I don't know, because I don't pay as much attention maybe to like the preview articles that people write. So I was asked on the way out, did you talk about like eliminating Tuesday ranking shows? We really did not. We talked about the schedule of those shows, but we did not talk about whether those exist or not. We had a brief conversation about format, really understanding the timing of decisions that relate to the 2027 season. So by the end of November, I think December 1st is the actual date, we'd have to make a decision if we vary from 12, and last year decided to not vary from the 12-team format. I think those were the two kind of key issues, and, you know, the discussion around bowl games. So there are some differences. It's interesting, next year, the opportunity for the one seed to pick its path. You know, the location of its quarterfinal bowl and the location of its semifinal bowl, and then the two seed to have a quarterfinal bowl option and obviously placed in the semifinal bowl. So we talked about those logistical issues, really good TV success, really good attendance success last year, and how do we continue to build? Those are the real key topics.
1: So that's what was discussed in the rooms where things are decided. Outside that room on programs like this, the conversation became chiseled down to, we're at 12, does it go to 16? And there's almost a conventional wisdom among some of the media that it's going to 24, whether anybody really wants it to or not, which obviously needs some explanation from somebody who sits at the front of the table.
2: Sure. Well, in the Southeastern Conference, we have those who would stay at 12. Believe it or not, we have those who would go to 16 and those who would go to 24. And you will see as we turn the calendar from April to May, the First Amendment opportunities are real here, so people can speak their minds. The growth to a 9-game schedule, which I think is good for college football. I think it's great for our fans when you look at the quality of games and the teams that rotate through. Our fans have the chance to see their team play every opponent over a 2-year cycle and see every opponent at least once in a 4-year cycle. That's good. And for the young people who make a commitment and stay in a program for 2 and 4 years, they'll play everybody in the league. But that creates pressure and interest going beyond 16. You know, there's not a lot of research. What's the media marketplace interest in a 2014 playoff? We understand it for 16. We know it for 12. Are there other options that should be considered? The calendar, and there are two parts of the calendar, Paul. One is, where do you play games if you go to 16 or to 24? Remember, the president has been pretty clear about his interest in protecting the Army and Navy game. I also know that when we tried to go from 4 to 12, I had commissioner colleagues where a stopping point was student-athlete, health, well-being, number of games. How do you look at the full calendar? And I said to the media last week, it's ironic, we're not

0: even talking about that. So that's a gentle reminder for all of us that just adding games has consequences. So we need to look at the full way we prepare for the season, play the season, the postseason, the offseason. We did not go deeply in that. And people can't, we can't just make decisions because, wow, this sounds like a good idea. We have to do the homework. And when we went from 4 to 12, Paul, I think one of the mistakes was we announced going to 12 and then negotiated with the media. We should understand the media marketplace before we have an increase in, for example, the number of teams.
1: Talking to the commissioner here about so many other issues, I know you've addressed this, but there's such a balloon over college athletics right now about something near and dear to all of us, and especially you, the SEC championship game, with various people saying it's outlived its usefulness. But there is another side to that, and I know you've tried to explain it, and I'd like to ask you to continue to try.
0: Well, a couple points just off the golf course is that they're easy to remember. One is, remember the days of old when everybody talked about we need to determine champions on the field? Well, what do we do through the SEC championship game? We determine champions on the field. Now, you can do it another way. You could just say, we're not going to have a championship game, winning percentage, tiebreakers like we have co-champions reign, and then you'll have to determine your CFP qualifier. So one of the counters, we determine a champion on a field. The other perspective is we can determine a champion now that we play nine games. The second is we do have contracts. And you don't just get to walk away from agreements. That happens in college football a lot, and we see with individual decisions. But as an organization, we have a great relationship with the Atlanta Falcons, Mercedes-Benz Stadium, the city of Atlanta. And so those should not be just microphone moments for people to opine. We have to do the work to figure out if we were to vary from a conference championship game, what's the work that has to be done? And then thirdly, what we did as a league way back in the early 90s, we've made a movie about it. It airs on the SEC network. Everyone has followed. So the flippancy with just moving away, we need to tone that down and figure out how to manage the economics, the contracts, the competitive issues, and what that means for our own group of 16.
1: And finally, we've talked to you and we've seen you, and you alluded to the president a minute ago. There's so many moving parts with dealing with the executive branch and obviously Congress. But could you give us the latest, if there is a latest, on where all of that is?
0: We had the March 6th meeting in the White House. That, several weeks later, produced an executive order with the kind of framing of the issues that strikes me as incredibly healthy. In other words, the White House and the President identified transfer issues, they need to make rules, we can't run this on 50 different state laws, and had strategies embedded in the executive order to address those matters by August 1st, which is coming up. There are a variety of working groups. I'm on a number of them, kind of interesting, a lot of people with outside opinions, where you do spend a lot of time educating them on kind of the wise decisions been made. And then there's congressional activity. So as we turn the page again on the calendar into May, there's an opportunity for the House to consider the SCORE Act. That is not exactly what's in the executive order, but there's some good parallels, the ability to make decisions to oversee college athletics with common sense rules. And then I know there are people working on the issues in the Senate. And as we know from the old Schoolhouse Rock days, the House and Senate have to actually agree. It's just a tough time in Washington. I mean, that in a lot of ways. You saw the frightening circumstance on Saturday night. So that's kind of one corridor. We do have a war taking place. We do have economic issues. We do have homeland security issues. And I certainly respect the difficulty in putting college athletics front and center. What that means for us is we've got to continue to do our own work to figure out if we're going to have to make some of our own changes in the future to manage college sports in a healthier way.
1: So one of the highlight interviews of this week. We'll take a short break here. More of your phone calls. A number of guests will continue to drop by. It is Friday, and we are here all day.
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0: We are back, and Dale is up next in Florida. Hello, Dale.
1: Hey, Mr. Feinbaum, how are you?
0: We are doing great, thank you.
1: I just want to say I'm proud of AJ from Pell City. He grew a pair last night and fired his whole staff from the after hours. You know, Paul, ever since Dylan came along, it's really, really been a down space. There's not that many people in there anymore. But now with him getting Dylan out the way, I think it's going to be a great thing to see the old AJ back and Feinbaum after hours kicking off like how it used to be. With that being said, Paul, AJ, if you need a new senior vice president, holla at me. You know where to find me.
0: Thank you very much. Dan is in Gastonia, North Carolina. Hello, Dan.
2: Hey, Paul. Good afternoon. I just wanted to make a few comments regarding Legend's call yesterday, talking about if you don't know, you
0: right.
2: don't know. I think that's one of the all-time best calls that you've had, because a lot of people have called in and given their comments about Alabama, and that the Alabama people need to get over the fact that they're not going to win every game. But I think they missed the point, and I think he did a very good job of explaining how they just don't understand. And just to give you an example, I mean, if you haven't been a lifetime Alabama fan, you really cannot relate. If you haven't gone to war, you don't know what it's like to put your life on the line. If you hadn't ascended, if you have not ascended to the peak of the Matterhorn, you don't know what it's like to be a mountain climber. Well, I just want to say that I think that Legend is a man of good character and high intelligence. And I also wanted to say that I like the comment. He said he was respectful to women and children. Not everybody is like that. So I have to say also that Legend is a man with a big heart.
0: I completely agree with you, Dan. Hey, thank you so much for sharing that. And it was an epic phone call, and I hope people were able to consume it. Chris is up next in South Carolina.
3: Paul, who cash out do I got to send to get these type of endorsements? God dang, AJ and Legend. People just call in. Y'all send me them cash outs, man, so I can get some endorsement. But one thing, let's put the show back on from Jay from South Carolina.
0: Hey, Chris. Chris, you don't need to call anybody for endorsements. All you need is a good call.
3: Hey, Paul. I been had it in play my highlight reel. But anyway, Paul, if you sit here talking Jay from South Carolina, he pulled for them South Carolina Gamecocks. He pulled for that little team in the middle of the state. Not the state capital team, and I ain't talking about South Carolina State. But, Jay, you ain't even good at what you do. I don't know why they say your calls are good, because I guess Paul likes boring calls. And that's another thing, Paul. I don't like the way you've been treating John for St. Louis, Paul. That's not right. He's one of your most entertaining callers. Hey, you treat that man bad. What's wrong, Paul? Just because he don't come in here and shine your boots up, you kick him off the air, you treat him like crap, he ain't right. Have a nice day, Paul.
0: Ricky in Mississippi is up next.
4: Hey, Paul, how you doing?
0: We're doing great.
4: Hey, well, it's a pretty big weekend for state baseball. We're going to Texas and see how we stack up. But Paul, as far as the championship game for SEC, I do believe that it should continue because of what Greg Sankey said about proving it on the field, proving the best team on the field, because there could be a year where, let's say, just for instance, that Alabama and Georgia playing. Okay, what if Georgia has a schedule that's maybe one or two teams that didn't match up well? You know, they were subpar that year, and then Alabama had to go through a gauntlet, and so they may win the majority of their games. Let's say they end up with two losses, and Georgia hadn't lost a game, and so therefore, if you go by statistics, you know Georgia should win that. You know, if they go the other way, so I think you should prove it on the field myself. That's why I think they should keep the championship game, and also as far as I kind of agree with you with South Carolina. I think the teams that has a quarterback that's experienced, because this is Sellers' third year, right? Starting.
0: Yes, sir.
4: I think that him and, you know, I think Mateer over at Oklahoma, teams that has experienced quarterbacks. That's why I didn't pick Ohio State to win it to beat Miami, because Carson Beck has been around for a minute, and that was what was his name? Julian Sands. I think he was a first year starter. And you see how first year starter turn out. You know, that's what happened with Arch Manning, and you know. So I think you have to have some experience, and I think those teams who have an experienced quarterback, I think they have a better chance of making the CFP and winning it all. So that's all I got for you, Paul.
0: Hey, Ricky, always great. Yeah, you call again soon. Thank you so very much. AJ is up next.
5: You know, Paul, I love you to death, Paul, but I got a problem with some guy that thinks he's just going to self-promote himself coming in here old school. That wants to come in here. He came off the side. I don't know if he came out of a cardboard box in Seattle. I don't know what issues he had over there. Maybe it was Biloxi. I really don't care. But let me tell you something, old school. You just pop up in here and you act like you all this, that, and a bag of chips, bro. You ain't even put your time in, okay? You know, Legend and them felt sorry for you and gave you a black hat, dude. Okay, you got a feel sorry black hat. That's what you got. So if you ever want to call somebody out and act like you all that and a bag of chips, dude, let me tell you something. First of all, I don't worry about an Uber driver, because I know how to drive a car. And I don't worry about Mississippi or Mississippi State or Ole Miss. I don't give a damn what Lane Kiffin's got going on at LSU. But I'm going to tell you something. What I got is a problem with you. Why don't you go get you a hearse so you need to drive your ass to the damn graveyard, because you ain't nothing but a wannabe, dude. You can sit your ass down and shut your ass up. Old school, you ain't nothing but a wannabe. You want to come in here talk about and put yourself on the same plateau as Paul Feinbaum 3 months ago, and then you want to come in here and talk about little brother, big brother, little brother. You know, sit your ass down, dude. You ain't nothing but a wannabe. You a has-been that never will be again. I don't care what kind of signs you made for them Houston Oilers. You a weak-ass old piece of dog crap.
0: In Tennessee. Hello, Rhonda.
6: Hey, Paul. Thank you for taking my call. The AJ interview there, the call was totally different than Dr. Redis, for sure. The Matt Brown interview, I got a lot out of that. I did. And, you know, with all this betting and all this different rules changes, how do you think the players feel about that? Doesn't the players matter anymore, or are they just employees that's got to go by the rules?
0: Well, Rhonda, I'm not an expert in labor law, but if you are an employee and you take money, then you have to go by whatever the structure that is paying you the money. So, yeah, they
6: Paul,
0: are employees.
6: You're an expert in everything.
0: Well, but that's my understanding of the way it works. And, yeah, you still have you can let your feelings be heard, just like I can and you can, but that doesn't mean anyone is going to pay attention.
6: Right. Exactly. Thank you.
0: Thank you. Quick break. We have a long way to go. We are just 1 hour in on a Friday afternoon. We're coming right back.

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3: 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I got my jersey. I'm ready.
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4: Yeah, I was 24 years old
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0: And welcome back. And we are going to get right back to your phone calls in just a second. How about this? Danny Bramlett and Jamar Jordan, our two producers. Danny is celebrating his 15th year at the company, Jamari 10. And we wanted to have a special salute to the two best in the business who run the show here. And let's all give them a big cheer. they probably will now refuse to work the rest of the show because I did that. But we are going to head back to the – but congratulations. They're both extraordinary. And in this industry, 15 years and 10 years is quite an accomplishment, especially for Jamari, who's only 25. Let's get to the calls. And Ray is up next in Alabama. Hello, Ray.
1: You know, that move that the Texas Tech quarterback played by checking himself into rehab, that was pretty slick, wasn't it?
0: Right out of Washington, D.C.
1: I mean, how do you respond to that?
0: By the way, Tiger Woods has perfected this more than any other athlete in modern history, and we can count, whether it's Tiger Woods in athletics, or just you name it, in the entertainment world, it's just the way it goes. And the first time you hear somebody saying, "Oh, I'm seeking help," you tend to lighten up a little bit and go, we wish you well.
1: Yeah, grab your heart. But, the interview with Sankey, you did a tremendous job. It sounds like there's a little Cold War going on now between Sankey and a particular AD at the University of Alabama. You know, when you were talking about the SEC championship game, he made comments like, we don't get to walk away from contracts. Well, if that's not talking down to somebody, I don't know what is, but
0: Ray, I'll offer this, and I haven't had any personal conversations with the commissioner. You saw the only conversations I've had with him, but when you do what Greg Byrne did, it is not looked on kindly by anyone in your league. You have 16 athletic directors. They all form a mostly perfect union as representatives, and the old line in the SEC used to be, I think Doug Dickey came up with this about 35 years ago. He says, even if the vote is 12-2, it's recorded as 14-0, because the SEC likes to let the world know that we settle our differences in private. And when Byrne just didn't do that haphazardly. He gave an exclusive interview to Blake Topmeyer of USA Today. I mean, he didn't say that to some local yokel. He made sure that it went out on the biggest and boldest platform he could find.
1: And the line he used, such a great line, that this time should not be a microphone for moments to go by. I mean, that's right. Yeah, that's something you would hear from Spiro T. Agnew. nattering nabobs of negativism. I mean, that's right there with it.
0: I don't mind him being against it, but it was completely uncalled for to do it publicly the way it was done. And I don't think anybody in the SEC is going to forget that.
1: He just told him publicly that if you've got a problem, come to me. Don't go to the phone, come to me. And the word he used after that, the flippancy to move away from the championship game. Being flippant is not a compliment.
0: No.
1: Byrne speaking in a flippant manner, Sankey didn't appreciate that.
0: Well, by the way, Ray, it doesn't matter. I mean, it's not even personal. It's just it's a bad look for a league. Because, by the way, what was the you tell me this, Ray. What did he gain other than beating his own chest and self-worth by saying that?
1: Nothing. You know, what he needs to be worried about, Paul, is his own problem. I've got problems at home there. You go back this past basketball season. Paul, there was empty seats for the Kentucky game. There was empty seats for the Tennessee game. There have been more empty seats on television at Alabama basketball games this year than I can ever remember. You know, and you know, that begs the question, is anybody down there embarrassed by that? Does that bother anybody, you think?
0: Well, here's where Alabama is right now, Ray. The athletic director has spoken. He's spoken on a number of fronts. And I suspect he knows that the outcome on the football field will determine his outcome as athletic director.
1: Well, there's no question about that. But I just think Greg Byrne needs to worry about his own problems because he's got plenty of them, and they're coming at him at a very fast rate. Thank you, buddy.
0: Thank you very much, Ray. Appreciate it. Dano is up next.
2: Hey, Paul, I don't know the last time you've been in a grocery store or Walmart and you see the woman walking down the aisle and she's got, like, way too many kids, like maybe 18 of them. And they're just going wild. Greg Sankey is now the old lady in the shoe. He's got so many kids, he doesn't know what to do. And I think it's getting away from him. What do you think?
0: Well, I think Greg Sankey just has way too much going on in his sphere of influence. And the reason for that is that he is so influential. It would be one thing if he only had to worry about the SEC, but he doesn't. Because of his position in college athletics, he's on the CFP board, he's on the president's board, he's on the president's subcommittee, and all these things are important, but there's only so much time to do all of them.
2: He's got these kids growing up. He's adopted a couple more, a couple of years ago. And it's getting away from him, I think. He's dropping some of those plates he's trying to juggle. But I don't know, Paul. I think it's going to 24 games whether he wants it to or not.
0: Well, I think, if you remember what Sankey said the other day, and we replayed it, he said there's some in our league that want to stay at 12, there's some that want to go to 16, and there's some that want to go to 24. The acknowledgement of the fact that some want to go to 24, now, by the way, we've already heard from them, but it just indicates the direction. It's just a matter of timing. And, you know, there comes a point when you are fighting a losing battle, so you try to just cut your losses, and that's where he is right now.
2: Now you tell me who wants to stay at 12. Nobody wants to stay at 12. It's just he's just trying to put that out there, trying to balance it, I guess. But I just thought it was funny. Kind of reminds me of the old lady in the shoe. All right, Paul, have a good weekend.
0: Dano, thank you. Andrew is in Detroit. Good afternoon.
3: What's going on, Paul?
0: Hey there, Andrew.
3: So my thing is I really have a disdain for the way your position sometimes. You come and you make it seem like the SEC is the end-all, be-all. But what I realize is when the SEC teams have to come up north in the wintertime, a lot of those teams don't do well. A lot of the players that become pros, if they're not on a loaded team or they're not in the good weather, they don't do well. So when the Big Ten is now at the pinnacle at that what it is and what it has been for a while, like, yes, the 2005 until, I say, 2019, The SEC had a stranglehold on stuff, but when the NIL came into place, and you no longer have to go to an Alabama to make sure you make it to the league, you can go to an Eastern Michigan and make it to the league. Now things are starting to balance out, and we realize that a lot of these Southern teams cannot play up north.
0: Hey, Andrew, answer me a question, because maybe I missed it covering college football. When was the last time a college football team from the South, other than Tennessee and Ohio State, had to play up north?
3: If I'm not mistaken, didn't Tennessee have to play up there last year when they had to travel to play? And it was a team up north. If I'm not mistaken, I'm not 100% sure.
0: Well, listen,
3: sure they did.
0: Texas played Ohio State last year on the final Saturday in August. I don't remember it being below freezing.
3: No, I'm not talking about below freezing. You don't have to be below freezing for SEC.
0: First of all, Georgia went up to South Bend a couple of years ago and won. What you're saying is completely untrue. There's only been one game recently in the wintertime. And by the way, technically, I don't even think it was the wintertime. It was a couple of days before winter started. That game with Tennessee, I lived 4 years of my life in Knoxville, Tennessee, so I feel like I can speak to the weather there. The weather in Knoxville on the day of the game was about 2 degrees warmer. I think it was 23 and it was 21 in Columbus. I promise you, the temperature did not affect the game. The incompetence of Josh Heupel that night affected the game a lot more than anything else. Well, thanks for the call. We'll take a short break and we're coming right back.
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0: answer from Greg. He'd be willing to say it, but I don't know that there was, again.
1: Yeah, we are back, and let's check in with Squirrel up next.
2: Hey, thanks for taking my call. And, you know, it's obvious why Rhonda's one of my favorite callers. And thanks for cutting to her, because AJ still sounded drunk from last night, to be honest with you. But first, I'll get back to that in a minute. But first, your buddy Swamp Frog sounded a little jealous of you and your new caller Long's relationship, upcoming relationship there.
1: And between that and Old School being jealous of Bash yesterday, something has to give on this show.
2: I miss that. I miss Old School.
1: Oh my goodness, it was sad.
2: Fake hysteria. I'll have to go back and try to catch that and listen to it. But no, I mean he was generally upset, jealous of saying, I think Long's a great caller. I don't think he's a squirrel wannabe. I think he's just doing his own thing, and I highly encourage him. And he's very entertaining to me, and can't wait till his next call. But he did have a Swamp Frog did make a good point. He says, I'm usually critical of callers. I like to call it constructive criticism. But yesterday, I probably made one of the biggest mistakes I've made in the 15 years I've been calling you. And I called in and just simply complimented the Pony Leaguers on my last 6 or 8 times viewing their show and actually just reporting on what I heard, which was a calmer show. But last night, I decided to check in before bedtime there, and I don't know what happened in the first 3 hours. And you can't go back and listen because AJ apparently has erased the recording. It's not on there like all the others. And I don't blame him. I would be so ashamed of what he was spewing during the fourth hour of his show last night. And I'll just tell you a few highlights. And if your people, you joked about a cease and desist. I promise you, if your people heard the fourth hour of his show last night, you would have a cease and desist letter tattooed on his forehead. I mean, I called in. I mean, I listened in. I didn't ask for a microphone. And him and I-Man were talking. And then he said something critical of Miss Linda, who's his guest host. And I-Man corrected him on it. And the next thing you know, AJ was just saying some just vicious things to I-Man. Just vicious things, and I'm not going to go into that. I mean, can fight his own battles. And then for some reason he decided to turn his vengeance on me, and I didn't even have a microphone, and I could care less. But then that's fine. He spewed his hate on me and gave me his address and wanted me to come so he could whip my ass, supposedly. But he'll get that opportunity, because he mentioned my wife's name again last night. So the next time I see him, I'm going to put my fist in his lips. But then he went to attack Miss Linda for no apparent reason, who's one of the nicest ladies on the planet. But and he was attacking a couple.
1: By the way, Squirrel, who is Miss Linda?
2: Miss Linda is a nice lady who's on Twitter, and she's a co-host, and she's just a very nice. About my age, I guess. But the worst part is that if you could listen to those 45 minutes during his first fourth hour there, he dropped the N-bomb to this black guy that was on there. No, I stopped counting at 19 times. And I'm not joking when I say 19. I literally stopped counting and dropped out of his space because I'd done heard enough of his sickness. But you would have heard that word 19 times, and then you would have heard the word, you know, in football, when on fourth down, when it's too far to go for a field goal, you kick. You would have heard a word that sounded very familiar to that word. You would have heard some of the most vile language, and the dude was obviously drunk, and I think he's still drunk. I don't think he's sobered up yet. He's still on last night's drunk. So I hope he calls back again and makes a bigger ass out of himself than he did a few minutes ago. But if he ever gets within 5 feet of me, but I blocked him on Twitter, I blocked him on my phone, I'm done with him. I'll never give you another report on his show again, because I'll never listen to that crap. And if he ever comes within 5 feet of me, I hope the cameras are rolling, because you're going to love it. It'll be fine bomb worthy. Thanks for taking my call. Aloha.
1: And for those who think this show is staged, well, AJ is up next.
3: You know, Squirrel, let me tell you something, dude. I know you think you're like 60-something years old and you can whoop everybody's ass in America. But let's telephone 205-2967.
1: Yeah, I don't know what happened. Yeah, apparently somebody felt uncomfortable with you giving your address and all that. I wanted to hear... I don't mind. I would like to hear a response because some of the things that Squirrel said are disturbing for a program that I would say it's adjacent to us. Okay, we're going to try to get him back on. We don't need his address. We don't need his phone number. We just need a response because we've got something pretty serious going on here. Let me go to Gene X while we get all that figured out.
4: Hey, Paul, thanks for taking my call. Hey, man, I was about to give a praise report on the guys that I met in Alabama last year, about a year ago, and the characters, you know, as characters, you know, and Squirrel, I-Man, Legend, Dr. Mel, the guy from Red Bay, I can't think of his name right now, you know, what's his name from Red Bay, Alabama, I mean, and Chris from South Carolina, and I met these guys last year, and I'm just going to give you a 10 by the character. They're good guys, and they called me and prayed with me, and you guys know what to do. Even old school called me and prayed with me, him and Trey. But from what I just heard from Squirrel, man, I mean, and then AJ took a picture beside each other. So, but like I said, I just want to say the character of these guys, I'm saying they're God-fearers. They show passion for their football teams. And they high spirited by their football teams, and so I don't, you know, want anybody to question their, you know, faith or anything like that, because these guys are good guys, man. So Paul, but like I said, Squirrel just said something that's got me my mind turning right now. But I just want to put that out there, and you know, if people don't know these guys, they're good guys, they're great God-fearing guys.
1: Okay. Thank you very much. You're always good to hear. Okay, AJ, we have you back now. We're going to let you respond and
3: yes,
1: all yours.
3: Okay. Yeah, I went overboard. But what I would like to say, Paul, is to Squirrel, you know, you called in here yesterday and you gave kudos to the space and how they did everything and they cleaned it up and all that kind of stuff. And then you come back in here today and you act like an ex-wife over there in the middle of divorce court, and you want to sit there and say that we did this or we did that and whatever. You know what? Why do you listen, Squirrel? Well, why do you worry about it? Why do you waste your life and getting your anon over there? Because you're a cockroach. Oh, you're a fine bomb after hours cockroach, dude. And you want to sit there and call in Paul and you want to inform him and be the safety patrolman and all that kind of stuff. But you know what, Squirrel? What, at the end of the day, all you're a wannabe, dude. You're mad. I mean, you know, you told us the damn fine bomb after hours wasn't going to last 30 days. It's next month, this month right now, May 1st. And the 15th of this month, it'll be 2 years of that space. And you want to sit and say it wasn't going to last 30 days. You ain't nothing but a cockroach. And you talk about Jim. Squirrel, you talk about Jim being a leg humper. All you are is a daggum fine bomb foot licker. All you call in here and you report. Let me report to you, Deputy Dave. Let me report to you. You know, Squirrel's... Shut the hell up, dude. Get a damn life. I mean, hell, you got a damn house over there in southern Mississippi on the coast. You're looking at the bay or whatever. I mean, get a life, dude. You got a new boat. You got a truck. You got a damn Toyota Tundra. Hey, who are you? Are you living? Does Fine Bomb feed you, dude? Do you got the Fine Bomb phenom effect? Because I think that's what you got, dude. Because you're pathetic. You're a pathetic old man, and you got my address, and anytime you want to meet me, I promise you, I will meet you at the driveway.
1: Thank you. Thank you. He was going so poorly, and then it got worse. We will take a short break. Back with more after this.
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0: Saturday will see gradual clearing with a high near 68 and a slight chance of showers and thunderstorms later in the day. Patchy fog develops overnight. Sunday is sunny with a high near 71. 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

0: Welcome back as we continue here on a Friday afternoon. Trying to bring some sanity and stability back to the show, so we have personally called I-Man to bail us out.
1: Good afternoon, Paul. Thank you for taking my call.
0: Thank you.

0: Do you want some clarifications?
1: Yes, sir.
0: Of course you do. AJ does a lot of things in what he calls fun that is a little bit different than everybody else's fun. You can't tell a lady that's got biracial grandchildren because they're biracial that because they are biracial, he would kill them. And, of course, she just died here unexpectedly a couple weeks ago. You can't attack two mature women that have never spoken to him in the derogatory language that he uses towards my wife, who's never spoken to him. He's attacked her twice, including last night for no reason, because I asked him to tone it down when he was talking to Linda. And then he attacked my wife. And Squirrel just happened to come in and was listening. And he's calling me all kind of derogatory names. And he attacked me on my health issues and how he's, made way for me, if you will, and put up with me. I've never asked him for anything. Then he saw Squirrel. And when I left, he called me a few names. I was polite to him. I lost my cool with him. And I'm telling you, I told him real quick, a 25-year-old I-Man would beat the living hell out of a 25-year-old AJ all day long. And Squirrel just happened to be there. And so when I left, he had a few derogatory things to say because I went to anonymous listening, and Squirrel never said a word. And he attacked Squirrel's wife, who's also got medical issues. The two ladies, remarkable women, too, have put up with Squirrel and I and all our travels and things that we've done when, you know, they wanted, they were secure in their lives and we took care of them. But we were out constantly working for better lives. And to attack Squirrel because of his success and where he lives and what he does and AJ's insecurities and jealousies. And talking about the old-time callers, well, AJ, I'm sorry that you're not an old-time caller, and we just happen to be older than you, and you feel like you can attack a bunch of older guys like you did old school today. We were born long before you, and we'll be dead before you will be. But I don't know. I think your days are numbered the way you're carrying on. And Paul, if he said the N-word once, he said it 95 times. And there's several men of color in that room, and he has no filter. But this is all in fun. You got to understand, this is fun. We're having fun. And AJ, you're a piece of trash. You are pure trash, and I'm through with you. I want nothing else to do with you. I don't want any communication. After last night and what I heard after I left, and I'd heard some things like this before from, and these are from his mouth. That fourth hour, he deleted it because of the wuss that he is. He didn't want anybody to hear that. He's ashamed of it. And I would be too. And if he doesn't care for me anymore, that's fine too. Because I did nothing to him. The Squirrel did nothing to him. And when Squirrel came back yesterday and told you that he'd cleaned up and I tell you that he'd done real well. And AJ's calling me right now. He's trying to call me right now to shut me up. AJ, kiss my ass. But this is who AJ really is. I mean, he's not. When Squirrel called, AJ had made some good strides. And the racial remarks that he's constantly making racial remarks. And it's just disgusting to me. It's the kind of vocabulary that I don't want in my life. I try to avoid it if possible, and nobody else in my life has that kind of vocabulary but him. And it's on a constant basis. It's constant, night after night after night. And AJ, I'm just through with you, Paul. And whatever y'all decide to do, that's all on y'all. But I'm through with AJ. As always, Wardan Meagle, Paul, have a good day.
1: Thank you. Judge John in Tennessee is up next. Hello, Judge.
2: Hey, Paul. I don't have anything to add to all that. Have you ever heard this statement, you need to walk in the other guy's shoes?
1: Yes, I have.
2: I noticed this today and yesterday, Talty, both of you emphasized that you need to be an athletic director, or at least in his shoes, at the time he had to make that decision regarding the extension of Gore's contract. And I noticed that Legend yesterday has kept saying if you you got to be an Alabama fan before you can criticize Alabama and so on. But has Legend ever been an athletic director?
1: Not to my knowledge.
2: I don't believe he has, and I think he hasn't put himself in Greg Burns' shoes at the situation he faced when he had to negotiate that contract with DeBoer. And I think that you and John Talty have made that very plain. And I appreciate that.
1: Well, I thought, Judge, and you understand it. You sat on that bench trying to understand both sides of an issue. And even though I didn't really like the end result, I did talk to Byrne that week, and I know what was on his mind. And on his mind was, I don't really want to have to go out and look for another coach right now. We're in the playoffs. It may not be perfect, and it isn't perfect, but what's on the other side of that? And he didn't take the road less traveled. He took an expedient path to stop potential hemorrhaging.
2: Right. And he was facing having to replace him if he didn't extend. He didn't know who he was going to replace him with. He didn't know. Of course, luckily, he won the Oklahoma game.
1: Judge, that's why I asked Talty, like, where do you think he would have gone? Because if you're Greg Byrne, you're going, I've got to have a plan. If we lose this game, I think the guy's gone. And I can't sit around for a month and look for a coach. I need one in about 2 days.
2: Exactly. Well, thank you very much, Paul, for taking my call.
1: Thank you, Judge. You be well. We'll talk to you soon. We'll take a short break. What a show this has been, and we're only an hour and 42 minutes into it.
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0: And we are back here as we continue. Let's check in with Andrew in Dallas. Hello, Andrew.
1: Man, Paul, it sounds like a couple of your callers went to happy hour a little early today.
0: Yeah, and one may have never come in.
1: Yeah, I think he called in sick today. Hey, listen, I was calling in because of that earlier caller from the Midwest. I guess the game where Texas had half of the team sitting out because they were either injured or transferring doesn't count, where we basically ran Michigan off the field when they were at full strength. I know we've had a problem with Ohio State, but, you know, until last year, that's all the Big Ten really was Ohio State and then, you know, a bunch of dwarves and little sisters of the poor. So congrats to Indiana. They really showed me something last year. But, you know, some of these guys that are calling in from, you know, other parts of the country, they really need to, you know, get their facts straight and know what the hell they're talking about when they call in. It makes me pine for the days of couch burner Jeff. Speaking of, where is he? Does he call in anymore?
0: I really don't think we've heard from this guy since Ohio State lost to Miami.
1: Oh, my gosh. He went on a bender, and he's never to been heard from again, I guess. All right, Paul, well, you have a good day. Watch out for strays today, man. They're really turned up today. It's full.
0: Thank you, Andrew. Friday. Appreciate it very much. Let's stay in Texas. Bill is up next. Good afternoon.
2: Hey, Paul, how are you?
0: We're doing great. Thank you.
2: Everybody asked that. Hey, Texas A&M has been really, really quiet. I think that's pretty cool. He's just holding his cards. But what do you know about Texas A&M?
0: Yeah, I mean, all I know is that we talked to Mike Elko last week. He felt pretty confident. He likes the fact that Marcel Reed is back. He's got to replace an all-world receiver. But I think he is mostly confident of what is ahead. Hey, thank you for the call. Trey is up next. Good afternoon.
3: Hey, Paul, I'm at the doctor's office, so I got to be real quick. That guy, Andrew from Detroit, Paul, he's an idiot about the weather. It's not that cold in November, and they don't play in December, and half their players up there are from the South. So if the players from the South can't play in the North, how come they keep coming down here and getting you in the transfer portal? I mean, I thought Caleb Downs played pretty good in the cold weather up there, and it didn't affect him that much along with others. So I'll hang up and listen to your response because I just thought that was a dumb, dumb call, Paul. Thank you.
0: Thank you. We continue with Jaden in Oklahoma. Hey, Jaden.
4: Hey, Paul. How's it going?
0: Very well. Thank you.
4: I just wanted to ask you what your thoughts are on the upcoming Oklahoma season. What do you see them doing this year?
0: You know, they should be good. I like the fact that Mateer is back. I think they have a lot of really good players. I thought last year they were good, maybe not great. I thought they were really impressive on the road, you know, winning at Alabama and Tennessee. But that Michigan game looms incredibly large, and if they lose that game, and I think that, you know, that's a hard game to call with a new coach at Michigan, then Georgia becomes really big because if they for some reason or have two losses with Texas looming, the pressure is going to really ratchet up. That schedule to me looks problematic.
4: Yeah, absolutely. Do you see another college football playoff berth this year?
0: If I had to guess today, Jaden, I would say they just slightly miss it. Hey, thank you for the call. Josh is up next in Atlanta. Hello, Josh.
5: How you doing, Paul?
0: Josh, we're doing great. What's up with you?
5: We're here. My boy Parker Rice is getting married here in Roswell, Georgia. All the groomsmen are in the room. We just wanted to hear what you thought about our boy Lane Kiffin.
0: So, okay, tell me one thing before I answer. When is the wedding?
5: Tonight. In about
0: tonight.
5: An hour. Yeah, about an hour.
0: So, an hour before the wedding, you guys are obviously really taking your job seriously by calling the show.
5: Absolutely. We got caught off of Miller Lite, so here we are.
0: So the question, are you LSU fans?
5: We absolutely are. About half the groomsmen went to LSU together.
0: Well, my gut feeling, and I don't think this is earth-shattering, is that LSU will make the playoffs in Lane Kiffin's first year.
5: I damn sure hope so.
0: Hey, a quick question before you go. So the bachelor party was when and what happened?
5: We won't talk about what happened, but it was in New Orleans. We had a great time. We took a bus up to an LSU baseball game and had a crawfish boil.
0: Okay, now, it's been about, 20 years since Hangover, so you may not have seen the movie, but...
5: We've seen the movie.
0: Okay. You can't tell us anything about the bachelor party?
5: Absolutely not.
0: Okay. Let me ask you, how drunk was the groom is my question.
5: He was fine. He had plenty of crawfish.
0: Sober up with it. Hey, congratulations. You guys have a great time tonight, and we will be thinking of you.
5: Parker Rice. Go Tigers.
0: Parker Rice. Go Tigers. You know what? I wish I had friends that good that wouldn't talk about me. That's pretty good. We got nothing out of them other than a Go Tigers. We'll take a break. Bomani Jones will join us. He's done a piece on Trinidad Chambliss. Went to see him in Oxford. We'll have that story and more second half of the show straight ahead.

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0: And welcome back as we continue the program. An extraordinary piece has just hit Vanity Fair about a subject we talk about often here. Trinidad Chambliss. Headline is making millions playing college football. The NCAA wants to stop him. The story by Bomani Jones, just the beginning of it, talks about the interview being arranged by an agent, driving up in a car, and the most remarkable part of the whole situation is his car is so modest. All these things would have ended his career, of course, in the past. Bomani, great to see you. Thank you for making time.
1: No, man, thanks for having me.
0: Well, you lay it out pretty quickly and pretty succinctly, and it is just pretty amazing for someone who has covered a lot of sports, but as well as college, to see where we are. Take us through your journey to Oxford, Mississippi.
1: Yeah, so one thing that I enjoy is writing about college sports for a general audience, because we don't realize how crazy this is ourselves until we start trying to have to explain this to other people, or you explain to somebody from another country. But like, yeah, so these guys do this and everybody makes millions of dollars and they don't get paid. But now it's changed. They do get paid. And now you're explaining to people who knew this previous world. And you're like, no, man, these guys like make millions of dollars now. Like, I pulled into the parking lot and Trinidad was there in his Grand Cherokee that I didn't peep. This other dude pulls up in this big old 4x4 Chevy Silverado that I think lists for something like $100,000. And I'm talking to a guy that works there, and he's talking about the cars that pull up and everything else. And it's like, oh, no. College football is completely different now. College basketball also, just in terms of what the money is that these guys can make. But the part that doesn't change when you talk to them is they're still like kids. I hate to use that term because Trinidad, I want to say, is 23 years old. But for purposes of this discussion, you still feel like when you're talking to them, like, oh, they got a bunch of money, but they're still really young.
0: And he's such an interesting person because, you know, by all accounts, a great young man. You've had a chance to spend time with him. But the NCAA, as they always do in their infinite wisdom, decided to try to stop him from continuing to play, something he chose to do when he could have gone to the NFL and made money.
1: Yeah, so the thing with the NCAA is interesting because I talked to one of their spokesmen, and they're adamant that Chambliss and his people simply did not follow proper protocol, and that's why they denied his request for a medical red shirt. But it also seemed like the sort of thing that, you know, all of us at different points in time haven't had our paperwork right on something. But if somebody wants to get it done, they're like, well, if you go do this and come back later, we could take care of this for you. The NCAA didn't take that approach with him. And it seemed weird just because this is such an inspiring story. Like, he gets to Ole Miss last year as Austin Simmons' backup. He winds up getting the job. They get to the semifinals, the greatest season Ole Miss has ever had. And on top of that, he becomes a different type of hero because of everything surrounding it with Kiffin's departure and all of this. And the NCAA is kind of like, nah, we still don't want you to play. They obviously so far have won in court in order to get Chambliss to play in the fall. And I think a lot of people view this in the context of, okay, it's a local judge that probably went to the school. Therefore, of course, they're going to let him go through. But Tom Mars, one of his attorneys, is like, no, people are losing these suits all the time to the NCAA to get this extra eligibility. This was an open and shut case to the people around Chambliss. And it looks like it's going to carry on as though it was an open and shut case.
0: We're talking about Monty Jones. I want to get to the NCAA part of it, but while we're still in Oxford, I just want to get your impressions of the residue left behind by Lane Kiffin and all that comes with one of the most incredible stories we've watched in a long time.
1: I got to be honest, man. I came into that with the expectation that we were going to hammer Lane. That was my thought, right? I'm going to Ole Miss. This thing is still fresh. The Chambliss family could not have been more complimentary of Lane. Tom Mars told me that it was on December 17th that he received the phone call from Lane saying that Trinidad Chambliss would need help with his eligibility. And my recollection of the timetable is by then we knew that Lane was going to be the coach at LSU. The Kiffin of it all made for some chaos for the football team as they didn't know what assistants were going to be there as things went. But the sentiment from the people around them surrounding Lane was honestly way more positive than I would have expected, given how messy it felt at the time.
0: We will defer that for another time. But let me get to the bigger picture here. And you mentioned the NCAA, and you've covered college athletics for a long time. And you know, now they're going to the president. We had Greg Sankey on the other day, and he was talking about this March 5th meeting at the White House where the president appointed the president of the New York Yankees, of course, to help manage what is happening in college athletics. But just try to help us understanding where you are and really the common sense of where the NCAA is. I use common sense, I probably shouldn't have, but just this moment in time for college athletics.
1: I think it is overarching cowardice that no one on the college athletics level feels like it's their job or responsibility to come up with a solution. And they just keep asking Congress to go ahead and do that. And it's so funny because I feel like most of the people who are doing this are the type of people who vote for small government. Yet and still, they want the government to come in and tell them how to come up with a solution. People who don't know anything about this bizarre Byzantine world that is college sports. But the problem that they have is very simple. They keep losing in court in so many ways. Like, fundamentally, the business model does not stand up to the rigors of the law. And so they keep losing, and they're just like, well, somebody please come save us. Mark Emmert was the first one. You see those clips of him going to Congress. Guys, help us come up with something. Can you tell us anything that we could do? And it's just bizarre that on the NCAA level, they themselves have not really taken the proper initiative to figure out something to do. Instead, they kicked the can down the road for so long, stopping themselves from paying players. And the money they could have used to come up with a plan, they actually have been spending on lobbying to hope that Congress would save them. And there are very few people who can say that Congress has ever saved them.
0: and we're now, it's May. Midterms are around the corner. But if you talk to a college administrator, they're still saying, well, you know, we're getting closer in Washington, D.C. Bimani, I don't think either one of us know what that means. But but when you hear all this and what they're trying to do, and you've already talked about it, they're trying to stop what is currently going on. They're trying to limit. And I don't know if a lot of people can. I think most people that like us can see through this, but I'm not sure fans understand what's going on.
1: Now, I think the NCAA, the biggest thing everybody needs to fix is this. And I'm curious what you think about this. People don't understand that college athletics are a revenue-maximizing operation, which is not the same thing as a profit-maximizing operation. You get the money here to spend it. There are no shareholders, right? So the reasons that people spend money on college sports is not to get money back. It's because it makes them feel good, by and large. And so we are at a place now where the spending has ratcheted out of control. It is not possible to sustain college athletics at the rate of spending, but nobody is in a position where they can say that they're going to draw a hard line and say, you know what? We're not spending any more money. Alabama is going to spend as much money as they can in order to be good at college football. Kansas State is going to spend as much money as they can to be good at college football. Everybody's going to continue to do that. But now that the money is over the table, now the money has gotten a whole lot bigger. And I don't think that they can consistently afford to keep doing this. But nobody's got the wherewithal to be like, nope, nope, we're going to be the ones to be responsible about this. Nobody engages in these sports to be responsible. Everybody's just here for a good time.
0: So I don't know how easy this is to answer, but where do you think it is ultimately going to go?
1: I think what we're ultimately going to have is just like just about every other industry in this country, where we're going to have the big boys who run this and everybody else just kind of fades away. I don't know how sustainable it'll be even for Group of Five programs to continue to sustain, let alone when we start talking about levels that are lower than those. It's just going to become a little bit too costly. Like there's something kind of sad about watching the NFL draft and nobody's coming from the smaller schools anymore. Now, granted, they may have played at smaller schools before, like Trinidad Chambliss, and then wind up at a bigger school. Like these little schools are now becoming feeders for the big schools. And I think part of the charm of this is not what happens with the big schools that everybody sees on ESPN and sees in the playoffs. Like, that's a great television product. But what makes this a nationwide product is the way that everybody has their own team in their own locality. And I just don't know how affordable it's going to continue to be for those smaller schools to continue to exist or to put out a product that makes people feel good about themselves. Like, when I would talk to Chambliss about Ferris State in Michigan, you would have thought he was talking about Alabama. Like, it mattered that much because in Michigan, they're a big deal like that. It doesn't matter if it's a big deal to everybody. It's still a big deal for them right there. And I talked to Tony Anise, the coach at Ferris State, and he's just like, hey, man, you know, we're still going to keep coming up with ways to win, and we got to figure out ways to establish love with our players that makes them want to stay here. But in the end, he's like, man, we lost 7 guys to D1 programs last year. Like, how do you sustain your program where you finally get somebody and he's good and then they just leave?
0: But Monty, having watched it and then going to Oxford and seeing a prime example of where we are, I know it doesn't make all that much difference anymore, but if you had to point back at some moment where somebody could have done something, but they simply didn't, kicked the can down the road, but who is responsible for the mess we're currently in?
1: I honestly believe that the thing that they could have figured out was how to limit the mobility of coaches. Because what I think made not paying players, it always had a measure of immorality to it, but it really became immoral once you get to, I think it's when Saban got to Alabama in 07. I think the salary went up to like $5 million. The money around the coaches became so obscene, and then they were leaving to go to any job once it came up. And I understood it, right? But they had to change the transfer rules because it just became so indefensible that the coaches could leave year after year and the players had to sit for a year. I think that has been overwhelmingly negative for the sport. I think you need to create a situation. Otherwise, you basically have free agency every year for the players. So to me, it really came down to allowing this to be a business for everybody and not the players. Then once it became a business for the players, it became a big, big, big business.
0: Mamani Jones, a great piece in Vanity Fair on Trinidad Chambliss. Many thanks, Mamani. Great to have you on. We will take a short break here. It's time for your phone calls as well at 855-242-7285. We'll digest that and everything else after this.
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1: 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My wife, quote, is Adam okay? Duke is losing. 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Mary, I hear no pacing. My wife, Bridget, grimacing emoji, spiral eyes emoji. Mary, JK, he was pacing outside. 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

0: We are back. What an afternoon. This has been on a Friday. Long is up next in South Carolina.
1: In good times, in bad times, I'll be on your side forevermore. That's what friends are for. My God, Paul. This has been crazy. I'm kind of depressed. I'm going to be honest with you. I am a big AJ fan. I mean, the fact that Artemis, when they were on the dark side of the moon, the only thing they saw was his sunglasses has obviously been a problem. But damn, it sounds like he got tore up from the floor up on a case of Zima last night and went cray-cray on everybody. With that being said, did you hear I-Man and Squirrel's tone, their sincerity, their disappointment, their anger? These men ain't playing. I mean, did you hear what I heard?
0: I felt like I heard it pretty well. And I-Man, Squirrel laid it out succinctly. I-Man just slammed the door on his hand.
1: Yeah, and it sounds like Squirrel's going to, I mean, I'm a big fan of both of those guys, is going to slam his fist. Well, with that being said, here's my answer to Dylan and the crew there. Hell no to the Don Johnson. You can take Miami Vice and shove it up here, you know what. I don't care what color you are, and I ain't never going to talk to you about your woman. That goes without saying. But finally, I just do want to get to one caller before I get off of here. Fat Albert in South Carolina, a.k.a. Chris, a.k.a. Bookman. Good times. Chris, you keep running your mouth about my Gamecocks, and we're going to have a problem. It'll be solved on the field. I ain't getting confrontational. But let me tell you one thing, Chris. There is nobody in this world that is scared of you except for the great staff at the Golden Corral, wherever you live, when they see your Miata roll up there on a Friday night at 6:30. Only thing I can say to you, Chris, is Lenoris, Lenoris, Lenoris. Paul, have a great weekend. No, Don Johnson, you suck.
0: Chris is up next.
2: Yeah, Lenore Sewell was the best player on our team last year. Tell him I said appreciate that pick six. I ain't worried about you from South Carolina. You always been our little brother. You ain't did nothing in 119 years playing football. You think I'm scared of you? The only team in the SEC you got to win a record against is Vanderbilt. So don't talk to me about any football. And, Paul, why don't they say they're scared of me? I don't never say nothing about my side. I don't never say nothing like that. They always say they ain't scared of me. I don't know why, Paul. I ain't trying to make people afraid of it. But you want to know the honest truth, Paul? You had radio go and you kept me on hold. But the truth about AJ is coming out, Paul. And from the board of directors of the Fine Bomb After Hours show, AJ, go check yourself in the rehab and we'll put a statement out later. Man, this is why that show ain't taking off, Paul. And that's the reason why that I had to step back. Because you had to deal with that. He'll have 3 weeks. And then he'll go crazy. Then he'll get on one. He's a rock star. He's awesome. But when he gets on that vodka and when he gets all them Virginia Slims in front of him and stays up 4 days and don't take a nap, he loses it. He don't control what he say. He don't mean it, but he says it. But I've been telling everybody this. But now when Chris was talking last night, everybody got their ears plugged. You need to start listening because I'm a straight shooter. That's why people don't like me. I'm a straight shooter. And I don't appreciate Squirrel and I-Man. They've been knowing this man been doing this, but they've been still supporting him. But when they hurt their little feelings, they didn't want to bring it up. They want to see their opportunity. Oh, I-Man got a show now. Now you want to bring up the problems of it. No. Quit playing victim all the time. Everything ain't all about you. He been doing this. Stand up for him every time he do it, when it's wrong. Don't pick and choose. And then it could have been fixed. AJ, go to rehab. Have a nice day, Paul.
0: Terry is up next. Good afternoon, Terry.
3: Hello, Paul. All I've got to say is I did listen in yesterday, and everything that Squirrel and I-Man have said is true. I'm not picking a fight. It is what it is. The thing is that we here in Central Alabama, we are very fortunate to have very knowledgeable people like you and others that like the round table. And that's why I really was going to call. What do you think about what Kirby said on the round table yesterday about how the Big Ten is better than the top half is better than the SEC, the coaches may be better, et cetera?
0: Yeah, Terry, I don't. Kirby Smart is a smart guy. He understands the question, and I think he's just trying to be diplomatic. I think that response got probably more attention than it was really worth. Don is up next. Hey, Don, go right ahead.
4: Hey, everybody. I just want you to know, if you decide to have a party or whatever and get drunk, I'll be your friend. I'll back you up.
0: Thank you very much.
4: Hey, I called in a long time ago. I was Zero Dean and the Wolfgang guy. You remember that?
0: I do.
4: I did the Geraldine accent. Well, I called today because I really think if I was going to pick the SEC, now that I've been down there for about 30 years, I would look at Texas. I would probably look at Alabama, Georgia, and Tennessee. But now, with the portal, you got to throw in Florida. You got to throw in LSU. You might have to throw in Mississippi. Definitely have to throw in Texas there, A&M, and maybe even TLC. And so when you look at all those teams, and they can go get anybody, I was listening to the coach of Wisconsin Bay for a few seconds, and he went out and got quarterbacks and stuff. He said it's no longer the three in the Big Ten. It's going to probably be 10 out of 14. And you just don't know when you go up against that team. And he says if this guy comes in, and he was good over there, I'm still going to make him work. He's going to have to prove himself. Because this guy that I brought in a year ago, he stayed with me. And he's fighting for that job, too. So I think we're going to see a lot of team spacing. And then I look at the guy that used to be at Ohio State that did all the receivers. It was their best recruiter. And now he's at SU, I guess, I believe, as their head coach. So I'm going to watch him like I used to watch Lane Kiffin. And then now look at Lane. You said Lane. Probably will win. I agree with you. I think he will. But, Paul, I'll back you up. I might be 86, but I look and act like I'm about 20 anymore. But I'll learn one lesson. My dad was about your size. I come home from the Army, and I got the boxing gloves out. And I said, Dad, I'm not even going to change clothes. We're going to go around here. Well, I got a lucky punch in. That cost me. Because the last thing I remember was sliding across the grass, getting grass stains on my Army uniform dress. I flipped the boxing gloves off and looked at him and says, what's the matter, boy? Don't you want any more?
0: Hey, thanks, Don. Appreciate it. You know, I've seen a lot of homecomings from war. I've never heard about one where the second you get home after being at war, you put on the gloves with your dad. That's a new one on me. We'll take a short break. We will head to Oklahoma next. Colton Sully on a number of things happening out there.
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9: Here is your latest Middle Tennessee weather. Saturday, we'll see gradual clearing with a high near 68 and a slight chance of showers and thunderstorms later in the day. Patchy fog develops overnight. Sunday is sunny with a high near 71. 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

0: You've seen this headline. Kendall Wells is smashing home run records, redefining freshman potential. What an amazing year. Colton Sully has been covering that as well as everything else for the Oklahoman. Colton, great to talk to you again. Thank you so much. So this story with Kendall Wells, I want you to take us through the genesis of it, because everybody out there and everybody around the sport is talking about it.
1: Yeah, Paul. First of all, thanks for having me on. Good to talk to you again. It's been really remarkable. I mean, I just think back to fall ball and some of the Oklahoma scrimmages and watching Kendall Wells hit home run after home run, and Patty Gasso talking to us before the season, you know, talking about players like Jocelyn Allo and Lauren Chamberlain, some of the greatest hitters the sport's ever seen, and talking about this freshman from Bogart, Georgia, in the same, you know, sentences with those players. So we really didn't know what to expect. Didn't even know if Kendall was going to start in this lineup this season. And boy, has she really taken the nation by storm. 36 home runs. Like you mentioned, has the potential to hit her 37th this weekend and tie the NCAA single season record set by Laura Espinosa in 1995. So it's been just wild to see the numbers that she's put up as a true freshman.
0: And I remember talking to Patty when we were out in Norman. Terrible season last year. The Sooners came in second as opposed to winning the national championship like they have pretty much every other year. We're about to get into the tournaments with the SEC and the NCAA starting around the corner. What does it look like from your perspective?
1: Yeah, I mean, the offense is the big story, right? Kendall, not only Kendall Wells, but OU set the all-time team home run record this season already, and it's just now May 1st, so that's really been the big story, is the offense as good as ever here in Norman. But really, I think what it's going to come down to this postseason is the pitching, right? I mean, they've got a pitcher in Audrey Lowry. She's really the ace. But beyond that, what's the depth look like? Because we saw last year, like you mentioned, Sam Landry sort of ran out of gas there towards the end of the Women's College World Series in the semifinal. And we all know what Tegan Kavan in Texas ended up accomplishing against Nidri Kennedy and Texas Tech in the final. So for me, it all comes down to pitching. We know what this offense is capable of. We know what Kendall Wells and Ella Parker and Cassidy Pickering bring to this lineup. So for me, it's really about who can be that second, third arm when they need it most in the postseason.
0: Talking to Colton Sully from the Oklahoma, let's get to the gridiron. And last year was a better season than some expected. OU made the

0: playoffs, left the playoffs very quickly, but with Mateer back, hopefully healthy, what does it look like from your perspective?
1: Yeah, I mean, I think you got to make the playoff again, right? Everybody in Norman, that's sort of the expectation now, especially since your quarterback wasn't fully healthy last season, like you mentioned. I think everything really comes down to him and really this offense that's been rebuilt around him. You got a rebuilt tight end unit with new coach Jason Witten, renewed emphasis on the run game with Ben Arbuckle in his second season at offensive coordinator. To me, that's what it really comes down to. We all know what Brent Venables brings to the defense and had one of the best defenses in the country last season and really retooled that through the portal again. So for me and for everybody else around here, you know, you can't talk enough about quarterbacks in Norman, Oklahoma. So what sort of improvement John Mateer makes, what the offensive line looks around him and how much I know the real talking point here throughout the spring is just getting tougher at tight end and at running back and on that offensive line. So really what this offense looks like come fall is really the big story.
0: Colton, everybody complains about schedules, and last year OU had Tennessee late, at Alabama, LSU games that it was able to navigate pretty well. This year the schedule is brutal at the beginning, at Michigan. We think they'll be good. New coach, can't be, you just don't know where to go with Kyle Whittingham versus Sherrone Moore. At Georgia, and then the game in Dallas, and that's not even it. I mean, it's still at Florida, Ole Miss, A&M, at Missouri. So talk a little bit about how critical the first half of the season is.
1: Yeah, I mean, we looked at the first half last season too, right? That Michigan at home, Auburn at home. We didn't know what Jackson Arnold was going to look like in his return. And then, of course, the game in Dallas. But you said it, Paul. This schedule looks, I mean, nothing's ever easy in the SEC. But compared to Oklahoma's first two schedules in this league, this one looks, I mean, I don't want to say easy, but Oklahoma didn't have the Kentuckys, the Mississippi States on their schedule the first two seasons, right? I mean, they got Alabama, Tennessee, Ole Miss, of course, Texas. This season, though, got to go to Athens, got to go to Ann Arbor. So really, the test is those first two road games. I mean, you get UTEP at home, New Mexico at home. You're going to win those. But what does this team look like on the road going into the Big House and facing Georgia for the first time in the league? So that first half is really critical. And then, you know, it doesn't get easier, like you said, with a couple of tough games late at Florida, Ole Miss, Texas A&M, and Missouri.
0: What do we know about Mateer in terms of health?
1: Yeah, I mean, he checked every box this spring. We talked to him multiple times throughout the spring, and he said he's feeling more comfortable, more healthy, and that should be helpful for him. But for him, really, the big thing is the mental game, right? I mean, while he wasn't healthy throughout last season, we did see him, you know, throw some interceptions that he shouldn't have thrown. We saw him not read the field as well as he did earlier in his career. So I think now that he's got 1 year under his belt, this spring and summer, he's really attacking improving on his footwork and improving in his decision-making and watching film. So combine that with you know, better health, and he's feeling as close to 100% as he can. I think that he's going to be much better come 2026 this fall.
0: Great conversation, Colton Sully. Many thanks from the Oklahoman on a number of subjects. Thank you, and we will talk to you very soon. As we head to the break, we still have about 90 minutes remaining for this Friday and for this week. Your phone calls are straight ahead.
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0: And we're back. David up next in South Carolina. Hello, David.
1: How you doing, Paul?
0: We're doing great. Thank you.
1: That interview with that guy about college football athletics was fantastic.
0: Thank you.
1: They have to stop paying the players. They're giving them a $50,000 scholarship, correct? Maybe more. And you want to sit there and say, oh, well, you know what? We can give you X amount of dollars if you commit to our school. Tell me that's not criminal. Tell me that's not criminal.
0: Well, I can tell you it's not criminal because it currently it is legal. The law is dictated by.
1: It is legal, but if you think about it, in reality, okay, you're giving a kid a free ride to college, so he has to pay nothing, and then you're going to turn around and say, "Hey, if you stay here for all 4 years, we'll give you X amount of dollars." So you're telling me, okay, so you're telling me that you have a job in college because you play basketball. Okay.
0: That's hey, David, let me jump in for just a second. First of all, the law. David, hold on. A number of different things happened. The Supreme Court had made a ruling which helped expedite state legislatures. They made it legal depending on what state you live in. One more thing. It happened due to ineptitude and incompetence at the NCAA highest level. At every time a university recruits one of these players, they are begging that individual to come to their school to get scholarship money.
1: I understand that.
0: They're offering them money. Nobody has a gun to these players' heads, nor does anyone have a gun to the coach. It is not criminal, though, is my point.
1: Okay, so why don't you pay Olympic athletes?
0: This is a business that I hate to break it to you, but it's a big one.
1: So it's the Olympics.
0: The Olympics athletes are making, the best athletes are making fortunes, as you well know.
1: Yeah. But it's just ridiculous that now the NCAA wants to take this kid that, you know, use their system. I'm making millions of dollars. I'm not even, 23 or 22? It's like, and the NCAA wants to stop them when they started this process?
0: Well, by the way, David, I completely agree with that aspect. Thank you for the call. Augie is up next.
2: Paul, I don't think that guy understood that Olympic athletes are not amateurs anymore.
0: No.
2: Not that the Soviets ever were, because, you know, that was their job. But nonetheless, boy, Paul, I'm going to have to rethink my analysis of your show. I always thought it was a good thing that it gave people things to do, brought people together. But after listening to today, I'm appalled at the level of violence and vitriol that it's stirring up. I mean, you had one caller threatening to punch another caller's teeth out. Supposedly, one caller's insulting another caller's wife. Where has the show degenerated to that point?
0: Well, Augie, let me make something very clear. This conversation was about a nighttime show that consists of a lot of our callers, but it wasn't this show. It just so happened that all these threats were made on this show about what happened there.
2: Are you afraid, though, of the nuisance law, whereas, you know, the bar in the neighborhood is attracting all the troublemakers, and then the trouble actually spills out into the neighborhood amongst the innocent civilians in the neighborhood, but the ultimate harm is the bar itself?
0: I am not familiar with that particular law, so I'm just going to have to stick with my story that I don't know anything about it.
2: But, I mean, you got septuagenarians fighting, I don't know how old the other guy is, but I think that there may be some need to disassociate formally, even though you've never really associated with this other entertainment venue after your show. but it seems to associate itself with you. Because he's got his name.
0: Yeah, I mean, I want to make it very clear. We have nothing to do with that show. And the host of that show has now posted on social media, stop me if this sounds familiar, that he has quit this show. He'll never call in again.
2: You're kidding.
0: After his four calls today.
2: Oh, my God. I didn't know that. I did not know that.
0: Yes.
2: Oh, well. Paul, so your most famous caller has quit.
0: Yes.
2: I was calling him Chicken Daddy, but the guy from South Carolina.
0: So, you know, Augie, I have to say this to you because I feel like I can trust you. You know, a lot of the old line about the reports of my death have been greatly exaggerated. You know, a number of people have said this show is done. I'm starting to believe those critics based on what happened here today.
2: All right. Well, Paul, I hope you're still going because it is entertaining, and hopefully these folks can mend their bridges and they'll be friends again. But, you know, hey, if they're not, sorry. Anyway, thanks, Paul. Kip Kiefer.
0: He has not called yet. Gary is up next in Wyoming. Hello, Gary.
3: Hey, Paul. Yeah, Augie nailed it. I had to call in. I was out fly fishing and broke my fly rod and driving home and had Paul Feinbaum on. I thought I'd better talk to Paul. I'll feel better. And I get to listening and it's like, Paul, things are getting a little crazy at your place. My call, though, concerns the NIL and that gentleman earlier before Augie. It doesn't start with the players. It started long ago, and Bonium Jones, I believe his name was, from Mississippi, nailed it when he talked about Saban. I love Saban. He's an incredible man. But to me, that is where it started at. And if they're going to try to regulate these players coming in and making money, they better start at the top first. And my question for you is we have a problem here in Wyoming with a coach that isn't the state can't afford to buy him out. He's just going to continue on for now. And I did some research, and at least in this state, it really isn't up to the board to make the decision on getting rid of the coach as much as it is the athletic director. Is that true? Is that just a state policy, Paul, or is that, what do you know about that?
0: So in Wyoming, the state law says what?
3: Well, it's pretty much left up to the athletic directors to get rid of a coach.
0: Yeah, Gary, that is the way it works. The athletic directors, the coaches report to the AD, the AD reports to the president reports to the board of trustees in almost every case.
3: So the final say, even though the board wants to get rid of a coach, say it's they want to get rid of the board, even though they want to get rid of him, it's still the final say. So is the
0: regardless of the trustees. See, in the DeBoer case, let me explain. I don't know about Wyoming, but you know the board of trustees has to sign off on his compensation. So they approved the contract. Now some states, it is a little bit. It's a power struggle. It's like politics. And at various universities, certain people have more clout than others. Therefore, it may be more difficult.
3: Well, mine to you is I don't know where you're going with your political aspirations, but I will tell you, I hope that should you become a senator or elected official on a federal level, I hope you put it at the top of the chart that until they quit giving these contracts to these coaches that aren't even at 500 and getting their contracts extended. How can you blame players for wanting to ask for
0: Gary,
3: money?
0: Gary, I hate to run. My first day in the White House, I will issue an executive order on that.
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0: Final hour of a very eventful show, and if you have just tuned in, I don't think I can do justice to what I just got through saying. More of your phone calls, and let's check in with Lillian in Atlanta. Hello, Lillian.
1: Hello, Mr. Baum. I'm 90 years old, and I'm the biggest LSU fan you've ever seen. But they took too long to fire Brian Kelly. I don't know how LSU managed the 4 years that he was there. He was horrible. He couldn't get along with anybody. What do you think?
0: Miss Lillian, I tend to agree with you. He was a bad fit from day one. His early success helped to overcome some of those issues, but in the end, good riddance. I agree.
1: Well, I will say this, that anybody who goes to LSU, especially the football players, if they can't get along with the Cajuns, they're never going to win. I'm British, and I went to school there in 1955. And I loved the school, and it was before all this segregation and everything. But every Cajun I've ever met, they were so nice. It was just so entertaining. I just loved them all, and I loved LSU. So thank you for letting me spout off. I'm very interested in you, and I love you. Your show is great, and I watch it every day.
0: Lillian, thank you. You be well. I hope we can speak again. Take care of yourself. Old School is up next.
2: Hey, Paul. This is going to be a pretty good little conversation here. I didn't hear what AJ said this morning, but I had someone text me and told me he wished death on me or something. And listen, I forgive the man for what he said. And the whole thing started, the whole damn thing started was when I got up this morning, I saw a post in there that he put out that said he was going to be the only co-host, that he was done, he wasn't going to have any more co-hosts, and that everybody could kiss his ass. Well, I've talked to Squirrel quite a bit. So I was talking to Squirrel this morning about another thing. We're going to have another little dinner. And I brought up about that post, and he said, "Man, you need to listen to that last hour, his show." And so I listened to it. I'm just going to tell you something. Listen, man. There's certain things that goes past my red line. And whenever you sit there and you dog cuss a man that's got cancer, which is our man, I draw the line. When you sit there and talk about a man's wife, I draw the line. When you talk about Squirrel's wife, I draw the line. Period. That's not how you do things, man. You don't do things like that. And when you sit there, a man that's sleeping, Dylan, like my own son, and you trash him when he ain't done a damn thing, it's over the line. It's over the line. We don't. And you don't need that, man. Who needs that crap? We don't need that. And then you come on there because I made a comment about, hey, I'm through, dude. I'm not doing this no more. I'm not listening. I heard the N-word. I heard how you cuss Linda. And you gonna sit there, come on there today, whatever you said, talk about wish I was in the grave. You probably, maybe you might get your wish, brother. I got heart issues. You might damn well get your wish. And then I hope that if it does happen, that you don't sit there and go crazy about guilt, because it possibly could. It possibly could. It possibly could. So be careful with your words. I don't hate you, bro. I've always said you're one of the best callers there is until something flips the switch. But that's not how you treat women, man. You don't talk to women like that. You don't talk about people's wives like that. You do that over here where I come from, you might do it over there in the safety of your little room or whatever you in. You damn sure ain't going to come out here in front of a real man and say that crap. You damn sure ain't going to say it to Squirrel, and you ain't going to say it to Iron Man either. And you damn sure ain't going to say it to me. Because my ass is going to be back in Birmingham on business in the 23rd. And if you want to talk to me, man, oh, man, mano, mano, you freaking call me up, pal. We'll take my car. We'll take my car because I've had it. You're blocked. I blocked your damn number. I don't want a damn thing to do with you until I calm down. Because last night was pathetic. Pathetic. as a man. I even called Linda and apologized to her as a man. Apologize for what he did to her. It's sickening, man. And it's all in your damn name, the Paul Feinbaum After Hours. It's horrible. And that's all I got to say, Paul. I'm sorry about the emotion, but that's the way it is. Real men don't act that way. AJ, change, bro. You're too good of a man to go down like this. I'm out.
0: Appreciate the call. Jetstar is up next in Tennessee. Good afternoon.
3: Good afternoon, Paul. I wanted to just touch base on one thing about the age limit that Coach Saban had brought up. Having been a father's coach in North Alabama, and both my father and my brother attended the university, that certain years and time can dictate your age. That would be a generational example, World War II. My father attended the University of Alabama when he was 24 years old after World War II, and it can be a 50-year cycle. Can I have your comment on that, sir?
0: Yeah, I mean, I think, before I answer, I want to make sure I understand what you're asking me. Specifically in terms of the age, what do you mean?
3: I'm saying that if a generational war comes about, the average age of the student after World War II.
0: Oh, I see. I'm sorry. I apologize. I got confused. Yeah, I mean, I agree with that. My father was in World War II, and he had not even graduated high school. So what did he do when he got back? He finished his high school degree before he went to college. So, yeah, you can't just arbitrarily put an age there. There has to be some context under that.
3: Yes, correct. And I would think if the government or the body, NCAA, or whoever proposes something on this, that watch the government. There's been failures in the government.
0: Yeah, no, that's a good point.
3: Air traffic control. Let's keep it close to home and try to move forward with it, because there may be in the future a generational gap between wars.
0: No, I apologize for missing. You made a really great point. That is a fantastic point, and that's why, first of all, I don't think it's going to pass, but it is being floated. Thank you, Jetstar. Really good to hear from you. You take care of yourself. And Dale is up next. Good afternoon, Dale.
4: Hey, Mr. Paul. How you doing?
0: Very well.
4: So I heard a call earlier. I wasn't going to call in, but I heard a call earlier talking about Greg Byrne and, you know, not seeing people in the stadium as much as they used to when Saban was there. Look, I'll put it lightly, the Bama fan base is stupid. I'm a Bama fan in there. We got a lot of stupid people in there. To be honest with you, I hear so many people complain about how it's not coached the way it used to be. Because when Saban was, all the ball coaches, Tommy Tuberville, it's not going to be coached the same way it used to be. Even Kirby Smart said the other day, you cannot coach these kids the way you used to. And all the Bama fans complaining about DeBoer getting an extension. You know, I didn't have really any feelings on DeBoer getting an extension. But to be fair, I mean, there's not anybody else you're going to get out there that's going to be better. You can't pull Dan Lanning away from Oregon. His contract's way too complicated. You can't get Kirby Smart away from his home school. There's not a better coach you're going to get out there right now than what Kalen DeBoer is doing. Is there some, you know, things he could do better? Yeah, sure. We missed a whole run game last year. That was our biggest fault last year's team. But you're not going to find a better coach out there that's going to want to come to Alabama and leave the opportunity that they're at. And a lot of our fans have just got to get over that. They've got to accept that. Or, you know, they don't have to accept it, but they're going to have to learn to deal with it. And I'm kind of glad, you know, seeing people get out of the stands. You know, you want to have a full stadium, but I don't want to have just the Nick Saban fans up in that stadium cheering the team on. I want to have true Alabama fans up in that stadium cheering the Tide on. I don't want to have these fair weather, you know, just here for the good times, and we'll come back when the bad times are over.
0: Thank you very, very much. Let me go to Expire up next.
5: Oh, did everybody eat Taco Bell last night? Because this show's about to explode, baby. This show's about to explode, Paul. What's going on, man? You tell me, Paul. What's going on?
0: I don't know. I've never in recent time heard quite a first hour or and a half like we had today.
5: Man, this is something. This is something. Expire likes this, baby. I like this. Let's go, baby. This is what I'm talking about. A little bit of craziness. All the asylums have let out, not just the final hour, the entire hour, Paul. The entire hour. There's only one thing that can save us, Paul. Do you know what that is? One
0: no.
5: thing. Stimp. My boy Stimp, call in and sing a little Pine Ball Friday. Cheer us up, baby. And before I go, Paul, I want to say one thing. That clown from Oklahoma a while ago that talked about the Sooners, he forgot to mention one thing. They got their ass beat today by the Aggies. Giggle. Giggle, Paul. Whoa, explode, baby.
0: Deontay is up next in South Carolina. Hello, Deontay.
6: How you doing, Mr. Feinbaum? I'm enjoying the show. I think it's a lot of drama because it's not college football yet. I do agree with my man. You can't talk about nobody old lady like that. That's serious business. But I'm gonna keep it moving. Got two questions for you. First question: do you think Lenore Sellers will win the Heisman? Well, it's kind of a two part. And how good will South Carolina be? Second question is: can you see a 3-loss team? Or maybe even a 4-loss team from the SEC being in the playoffs due to the rigorous schedule. Thank you for my call, sir.
0: Thank you, Deontay. Appreciate it. I don't think Lenoris can win the Heisman for the reason I'm about to answer. I don't think South Carolina will be in a high enough position. I think he's capable if everything went perfectly, but it has to go so well. I think South Carolina could get to 8 wins, maybe, or maybe they turn a game and get to 9. 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I mean, it didn't help Texas last year, and the reason it didn't help Texas because they lost to Florida. 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
12: 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You had a stem cell transplant. Can you explain exactly what that means?
13: Absolutely. So a stem cell transplant is used to treat blood cancers like leukemia. High-dose chemotherapy destroys the cancer cells, but that treatment also wipes out your bone marrow, which is what makes your blood cells. 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Those cells then travel to your bone marrow, rebuilding a brand new blood and immune system. And get this, my blood type and DNA has changed to my donor's. I literally just carry her cells inside of me now.
12: And that donor came from a national registry?
13: Yes, and joining the registry is incredibly simple. 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

0: where they are from a talent perspective, regard, you know, relative to the rest of the league right now.
1: And we are back, and let's check in with John in St. Louis.
2: Good afternoon, Paul. Friday afternoon, quite frankly. How are you?
1: Good afternoon. Thank you.
2: Paul, remember Mr. Magoo?
1: I do, yes.
2: Well, that's what the show is turning into when you let heretics. You like that one, Paul? A heretic like...
1: I do. By the way, I do like that one, John. I'm in total agreement.
2: A heretic like this... There's a heretic. There's a problem, Paul, and it's in Pell City. I'm not going to mention names, but I think we need to censor this young man. And I remember when I was a young man, a young kid, not a young man, but a young kid back in the 50s. And when I can't remember the lawyer's name, questioned Joseph McCarthy. And I'm just going to say it, Paul. AJ, don't you have any decency? Young man, and Paul, I'm going to leave it at that because you should not let that individual come on this show. He is a heretic. He is a cancer on the show.
1: Thank you, John. Thank you very much. Roland is up next in Florida. Hello, Roland. Good afternoon.
3: Good afternoon, Mr. Feinbaum. How are you, sir?
1: We are doing well. Thank you for calling.
3: Sir, I don't know if you're familiar with Harding University in Searcy, Arkansas or not.
1: I most certainly am.
3: Awesome. Well, this is a little bit different of a call. I do observe and listen to your show all the time, and I hear a lot of people, you know, fussing and criticizing one another and getting ramped up about things in college football. So I guess what I'm trying to say is I hope this call humbles people. And it sets priority for them. Proper thought process. I want to ask prayers for a brother that I played football with at Harding University in the mid-'80s to late-'80s. And we're talking about one phenomenal individual that's on his deathbed today. He was a pre-med student at the time. We wound up being a sports medicine orthopedic surgeon. There's no telling how many people he's helped. But back in the day, he was so meek and he was so humble. And he was just that golden child. But highly talented, highly athletic, just the epitome of what all of us would want to be. He turned 60 back in February this past spring. And he's been stricken with cancer. And he was based out of Huntsville, Alabama, as an orthopedic surgeon. He worked all his life and was just a perfect person, probably the most perfect person I've ever known. I just want to ask prayers for his family today. And I hope this goes nationwide. Because prayer is real, Paul. It's real. And this individual... He does not deserve to be passing away at 60 years old. And life's not fair. You know, hey, college football today doesn't seem fair. But can we realign our priorities and count our blessings? And please, folks, nationwide, pray for Dr. Jack Moore and his family.
1: Roland, we will, and hope many are. Thank you for sharing that message with us.
3: Well, I appreciate you, sir, for taking my call.
1: Thank you very, very much, Roland. You be well. You take care of yourself, and all the best to Dr. Moore's family. Bash is up next in Boulder.
4: Thank you, Bash brother. Hope you're having a good Friday. I'm sorry that Roland had to follow John from St. Louis call. That was a beautiful thoughts and prayers to Dr. Morris's family, Paul. Let's try and, I'm going to try and be the guy that gets this ball rolling back to sports subjects. So you had your guest on earlier, Andy Staples, and he is very confident, like all your other guests, Paul, that LSU is going to guarantee do so well next year, Paul. But let me ask you something. You brought it up that one of your last callers asked you about why Brian Kelly wasn't fired earlier, and you mentioned how it was because of his early success. Now, here's my question for you, Paul. What if Lane Kiffin doesn't have early success in the beginning and people start to compare it to Brian Kelly's first year?
1: They will. And do I need to cite a precedent? That's what that guy that calls in every day between Saban and DeBoer. I mean, it is a constant thing that people do. And I think it is incumbent on Lane Kiffin to have early success, because if he stumbles, then a lot of people are going to start comparing Lane Kiffin to Lane Kiffin. And it will be an ugly situation.
4: I did not know where you were going to be, like Lane Kiffin to the old Lane Kiffin, my bash brother. But I will say, do you think with the Brian Kelly, like I just brought up, it was a disservice for him that he had Ed Ogeron behind him? You know, with Lane Kiffin, his president is Brian Kelly. But for Brian Kelly, his was a former national champion in Ed Ogeron. So do you think, Paul, that Lane Kiffin will get a little bit more leniency because there's more support with the governor in the state behind him?
1: Yeah, there is. And I talked to the wonderful lady, Miss Lillian, a few minutes ago. But
4: yes.
1: Brian Kelly wasn't as bad as I think we think he was. He was, at the core, a very good football coach, and he got off to that fast start, and he beat Nick Saban, and he had a Heisman Trophy winner. He just couldn't ever get over the hump. And you know, Kiffin has gone down there at a very rough time, because that 9-game schedule is not going to be his friend. I agree with Staples, but I don't have anything to really justify it. But one thing that Lane Kiffin needs desperately is for Sam Leavitt to stay healthy, because without Leavitt being a high-flying quarterback, this will not be a great team. Thank you, Bash. We appreciate it. We're up against the break. 30 minutes remain for this week.
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8: Here is your latest Middle Tennessee weather. Saturday will see gradual clearing with a high near 68 and a slight chance of showers and thunderstorms later in the day. Patchy fog develops overnight. Sunday is sunny with a high near 71. 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
1: How are you? 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

0: So we have talked a lot about Lane Kiffin, but Vanity Fair was there taking pictures of him today. This is coming out, and by the way, I do not want to admit that, because you're not ever supposed to acknowledge these things, but a week ago today, I spoke to the author of that article and only said nice things about Lane Kiffin. Chris is up next. Chris was sitting next to me when I said all those things. Hello, Chris.
1: I heard you say it, Paul. I've only been in the car about 40, 45 minutes. I was out at the tournament today and was having a good time, but it sounds like maybe I should have stopped by the tequila tent before I left to get in to listen to the show. I mean, it sounds like it's been a pretty interesting or rough show, depending on your perspective, Paul. I mean, so what happened in that first hour and a half, Paul? I mean, can you just give me the brief overview?
0: Well, we had quite a bit, yes. we had one of the well-known callers who often calls around this time, opening up on some other people, and then they opened up on him, and it was all about last night on the After Hours show.
1: Morning. Well, so it sounds like, just if I can sum up, AJ kind of lost his mind a little bit.
0: I've decided for legal reasons, Chris, to no longer comment about what happened earlier today.
1: That's the smart play. But I'll say this, Paul. And you can correct me if I'm wrong, but going back in the day, and I don't know that you've officially ever banned anybody from your show, officially, but if there was anybody that was, I guess, close to that line, it would have been Bobby from Homewood when he said what he said about Shane from Centerpoint when Shane was diagnosed with cancer, which was far beyond any of the fun we have on this show. It was hateful. And it was mean, and I think you and Pat did the right thing by keeping him off the show. And I would tell AJ, if you make any comments on somebody like that, especially somebody that's as well-known and as beloved as I-Man is, you're walking a close line there, AJ, because, you know, we all have known people that have been diagnosed with cancer and what they go through, and they go through all kinds of emotions, being mad, being bitter, all kinds of things. You've never heard any of that from my man. All he's done is come on here and try to raise awareness. And that's all you need to know about that man. I mean, I've met my man a couple times over the years. I would say we're friendly. I wouldn't say we're friends because we just don't know each other that well, even though we've probably called in on this show 25 years. But you know, listen to him, and that's all he never says a bitter word. He may say, you know, he's had a rough day or something like that. But for him to come on here and just try to raise awareness, I think that tells you all you need to know about I-Man. And I just would tell AJ, be very careful and be very thoughtful in what you do when you talk about somebody like

0: like that that's going through that. And I would like to say for the caller that talked about Dr. Morris, I know who Dr. Morris is. I know that practice. And, you know, send all the love and prayers for his family, Paul.
1: Thank you, Chris. We'll talk to you very soon. Gino in South Dakota is up next.
2: How's it going, Paul? What a crazy show. A lot of drama, you know? And you've created it's really just a small little world of all these callers, right, who've been calling the show for 20 or less years. It's an interesting dynamic that you have allowed to occur here. Do you think you have any responsibility for the negativity that seems to have been created by some of the callers, individually or as a collective?
1: Yeah, I mean, I'm not going to try to be political and legalese here, but yeah, I mean, we've created something here that we're very proud of, that is tried to be, it's been talked about in many forms, but we're not responsible for individual transgressions by people in other forums. Sure. We are responsible for what happens on this show, and that is not a cop-out, but for somebody to go rogue like this individual is purported to have done is up to it. That's on him, not us.
2: So you're saying that he should take personal responsibility?
1: Well, that's what I believe in, yes. And I mean, mm-hmm. I think everyone agrees with what he has said is just truly preposterous. It's not my show, though, that this is his show. Because we have a lot of our callers that call in Legends show on Saturday morning. I've never heard any of this problem on that show because you got a guy who runs it, who is in control, and wants it to be fun. That's the same thing here. I don't know what goes on there, and I'm not trying to act like I'm not trying to shirk my responsibility, but I've never been on there.
2: Right. I was just thinking in the bigger sense of life and the universe, you know, in terms of karma. Do you know what I mean? In that sense. Like, I remember when I first started calling that guy from Mississippi who called in. He was attacking me right off the bat. Never heard of him. Didn't even know who he was, you know, because I was nominated for that contest, and I didn't understand it. You know, I thought it was part of the game, part of the show. But I see now that he does that a lot to a lot of different people. You know what I mean? But I'm not taking it personally. And if I could just make a big circle here, I think forgiveness in general is the best remedy for all of this this drama. Don't you think?
1: I do. Thank you, Gino. We appreciate it. Dylan is up next.
3: Good afternoon, Paul. Thank you for taking my call.
1: Thank you.
3: I just want to say that I'm officially cutting ties with the After Hours. I don't want no part of it anymore. I was not in there when what was said. I have a lot of respect for I-Man, Squirrel, and a lot of the older callers. And, you know, I've got a lot of respect for you. And I know AJ's probably listening right now. But, you know, it sometimes you got to do something you don't want to do in life. And this is something I need to do. And that's just how it is. And for all the people that was, you know, on there and hurt by this, like Miss Linda, I-Man, Squirrel, I know I wasn't in there, but I apologized. And that right there will never, the type of words and stuff like that will never, ever come out of my mouth. And I feel like it's best that I break myself away from that. And Paul, I got a lot of respect for you, and I'm not, you know, I'll probably be called a fine bomb foot licker or whatever, but you know, you're not a footlicker when you respect somebody and give them where credit is due. And that's just how I was raised. That's just how I am. And I appreciate you taking my call today and have a good one.
1: Thank you very, very much, Dylan. Quite a poignant comment there. We'll take a break. A few minutes remaining here on a Friday afternoon.
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9: 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Latham. And as it stands right now, I think I would pick up the fifth-year option on Latham, but it would be a conversation. I think the growth you saw at the end of last year makes you feel good about it, but this is just such a massive, massive year for J.C. 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You passed on Brock Bowers to take J.C. Latham. He has to be a stalwart on the right side of your line for the next close to a decade. Yeah. And he hasn't proven that yet. As we talked about with Peter Skoronski, heading out of year two, he hadn't proven it. Latham needs to be good this year.
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11: Expired, but he's still valid. And you know what else is valid? The fact that it's a fine bone Friday. I said it's a fine bone Friday. You'll be feeling fine all Friday after watching Fine Bone Friday. Enjoy your weekend, Polly Boy. Cheers. I think you that.
12: JD, up next. Good afternoon.
13: Boy, when they used his head as a driver, it got worse, didn't it, Paul?
12: Yeah, no, those new softballs, they didn't even stop the pain.
13: that guy is a blooming idiot. But anyway, I just want to say, what was the sweet old lady's name that called in? Was her name Lillian?
12: Miss Lillian,
13: 92-year-old lady. Yeah. She was a breath of fresh air this show today, I'm here to tell you. And there was a good message in Roland's words he said too that everybody just think about it. They could see what I mean, I think. I think you understand what I'm talking about. But anyway, have you ever heard the song by Don Henley, Dirty Laundry?
12: Oh yeah, sure.
13: Have you ever paid attention to the lyrics of that song?
12: I may listen to it on the way home tonight. Hey, thanks, JD. Let me check in with Eddie in Georgia. Hey, Eddie.
14: Hey, Paul. Great to be on with you today. And it's been an electrifying show. And I'm really glad that I applaud Squirrel. First of all, I want to applaud Dylan. We know that I-Man is going to be I-Man. But I want to make sure that I applaud those guys because I am actually one of the people that recently have been onto that space. You know me, Paul. When I first started calling, I already had skepticism about the whole thing, and I found out where it was, and I tuned in a little bit. And there, honestly, it's a lot of good people in there. And Miss Linda, she's the newest Black Hatter. There's another gentleman, his name is Ed Easy. I really like him a lot. He sounds just like I-Man. But the truth of the matter is, Paul, everything that has been said, I can kind of confirm that it is true. I kind of stopped listening last night when he kind of started with Miss Linda, and it all started. Miss Linda is married to a gentleman. His name is Chuck, and I'm pretty sure they're listening right now because they listen all the time. But he kind of started in on her a little bit, and I-Man did step in, but really at that point, I stopped listening anyway because, honestly, it does get to that point. And AJ likes to use the line of every day is a new day. So that's his excuse to be able to use whatever terms and everything that he wants to use and get away with it. But I want to applaud Squirrel and Dylan. for what they said, and go Dawgs.
12: Thank you very much. Brad, up next in Macon. Hello, Brad.
0: Yeah, I tell you what, Eddie, you do that on your own, but I'll tell you what I know about Fine Ball After Hours, because I was there when it started. And there's some really good people on Fine Ball After Hours. There's Miss Linda, my favorite, Easy Ed. Yeah, you, Mr. Easy Ed. There's some great people on Fine Ball After Hours. So I'm telling you right now, y'all leave all the politics and all the stuff behind. This show, if you want to meet good people, go on there. Tracy from North Carolina, Bubba from North Carolina. There's people on there that are great people that you want to talk to. So I'm just telling all you people right now, this show is still there and it's still legit. Come on and let's get it on. Take care, Mr. Paul. Thank you.
12: Candace is up next. Hey, Candace.
2: Hey, Paul. I just got back into the Paul Feinbaum After Hours show. I was so glad to be welcome back in there. Not being able to speak that much because Miss Linda, who everyone seems to love so much, has been not letting me be a speaker and censoring me about the things I was trying to talk about, which is stuff they talk about on your show all the time. So all these people that didn't try to advocate for me being a part of the group before, and they wanted me to be excluded and they cheered for me to be excluded when it was happening, now I'm back. And look,
12: well, that's
2: what
12: great, Candace. You're right. A little bit of karma there. You're right. Snake is up next as we begin to wind things down. Hey, Snake.
15: Hey, Paul. Man, I'm just wound up over here at the Birmingham race course for some reason or another. I think there's some races to be bet on, but that's here and there. I sound like I missed a good show today. Has Legend called in?
12: You know, we've heard from everyone but Legend.
15: I texted him earlier. I hope he's all right. He would have told me if he wasn't, but I don't want to reiterate anything that's happened today. I'll find out later, but tell you what, sound like you had a good one for people that likes sad news and...
12: Yeah, Snake, thanks for the call. If you're into drama, this was your destination for the last 4 hours. It has been one of the most drama-filled afternoons we have ever had. Hopefully, everything will calm down by the time we meet with you again. We'll leave it right there.
3: Call Feinbaum now, 85.
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19: 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The Mets win 4-3. Now seven straight losses for Mike Trout and the Angels. How about in San Diego? A big win there for the White Sox as they beat the Padres in the final of 8-2. Mune Murakami hit his majors leading 13th home run of the season. 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
26: 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You had a stem cell transplant. Can you explain exactly what that means?
27: Absolutely. So a stem cell transplant is used to treat blood cancers like leukemia. 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I literally just carry her cells inside of me now.
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0: 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The Lakers look to close out the Rockets in Houston.
1: Here come the Lakers quickly into the front court. LeBron dribbling, got it to Kennard. Now to Rui for three. Good again.
0: We have a huge game six in Orlando between the Pistons and Magic.
2: 1-on-2. Cunningham waits at the rim, then goes up to score after watching Suggs leave the paint.
0: Donovan Mitchell and the Cavs look to get to round two of the playoffs for the third year in a row.
3: Hart, left corner, Mitchell. Three ball.
0: Plus, we got three game sixes in the Stanley Cup playoffs.
4: Buffalo not sending too many in. Now three. Here's a chance. The front scores!
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5: 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Well, between the NBA and NHL, we have six game sixes. How many of them will deliver us a game seven? Let's get to it. Beginning in the NBA, after taking a resounding 3-0 lead in their round one series, the Rockets were trying to force a game seven. Game six in Houston at the Toyota Center. No Kevin Durant with the ankle injury, and boy, did the Rockets need him. Or somebody, or anybody. Lakers used a 27-3 run in the first half to take an 18-point lead at halftime, and the lead was still large in the fourth.
1: Here come the Lakers quickly into the front court. LeBron dribbling, got it to Kennard. Now to Rui for three. Good again. Hachimura with a game. He's up to 19 points, 7 of 11 from the field, and 5 of 6 from three.
5: The call in 710 ESPN LA, Rui would finish with 21 points and another impressive night for LeBron.
1: Reeves moving right to LeBron, back to Reeves, cross court to Kennard, now to LeBron. LeBron flying down the middle, laying up and in. LeBron's been brilliant. 26 points, 5 rebounds, and 6 assists.
5: As LeBron continues to stave off Father Time, he finished with 28.7 boards, 8 assists, and a trip to the next round.
1: And the Lakers are going to win by 20, 98-78. Game over. Series over. And the Lakers advance to round two to take on the Oklahoma City Thunder.
5: Lakers advance to the second round for the first time since 2023 when a loss to Denver in the West Finals, despite not having Luka Doncic for this entire series. Let's hear from Lakers head coach J.J. Redick on what he can say about when he has LeBron tonight.
6: Well, when the coaches came back, when we get an all-in call after the game, and when we all went in there, I don't know why, but the lights were off, and literally every single guy was going, it speaks to his greatness. He's to me, he's had the greatest career of any NBA player. You can argue all you want, and I really don't care to postulate on who's the greatest of all time, but he's one of, if not the greatest of all time. And for him to do it again and answer the bell again, it's baffling in some ways. The leadership aspect that I talked about, he just has this ability to set the tone for the entire group, and he did that again tonight, and our guys responded, and I'm really happy for him.
5: So what's the award or reward? It will be a face-off against the Oklahoma City Thunder next, the reigning champs. Here's Redick on facing off against the Thunder.
6: You can have doubts, but when you, again, it's like, to me, that's the NBA season. The NBA season is about the aggregate. And if you look over the course of the year, we lose 2 games in a row, we lose 3 games in a row, the guys respond. And it just kept adding up. And we get done with the regular season, or we get close to being done with the regular season. We have Luka and AR's injury. I had no doubt in my mind that we could get the group back and build the belief and confidence and be able to execute and give ourselves an opportunity to win a playoff series and then go take on, the world champions. And be competitive in that too.
5: So there it is. The Rockets are done. The Lakers are moving on. The number 4 seeded Los Angeles Lakers will move on to face off against the top seeded Oklahoma City Thunder. Game 1 Tuesday night in Oklahoma City. How about some more NBA playoff action? Let's go to Orlando now. Game 6, Magic hosting the Pistons. The Magic lead that series 3-2. Orlando held a 60-38 lead heading into halftime, but by the fourth quarter, that lead was gone.
7: Detroit continues to inch back into this one. Tremendous second half of them on both ends of the floor.
8: 21 now for Cunningham.
2: He deflects the pass up top to the other end. One on two. Cunningham waits at the rim, then goes up to score after watching Suggs leave the paint. 72-72, all the way back from down 24.
1: That game heard right here on ESPN Radio. Cunningham led all scores with 32, and from there, the Pistons were on the move.
2: Cunningham now off the pass, drives to his right, above the three-point line. He showed two, finds Harris, slashing across the lane, quick feed to Thompson, chest pass back to Robinson. Steps right for an up-top three. Boom, got it! Duncan Robinson makes it a 13-point lead for Detroit. Timeout Orlando with 3:08 to go. It's 88-75.
1: And the Orlando Magic became the first team since the 96-97 season, when play-by-play began getting tracked digitally, to lose at home after leading by at least 24 points with a chance to win a series.
2: Suggs won't even touch it. They'll let the clock run. And that's it. From down 24, 22 at the half, it's the Detroit Pistons roaring back to win 93-79. They stay alive, and Game 7 will be on Sunday in their building at 3:30 Eastern Time.
1: You could probably hear some boos there. The Magic at one point missed 23 consecutive shots from the field. The Pistons took advantage to force a Game 7. Pistons forward Tobias Harris spoke to our crew after the game on ESPN Radio.
2: And so, well done.
9: Yes,
2: congratulations,
9: sir.
2: You guys were down 24. Take me through the comeback here in the second half.
9: That locker room at halftime, we just said to each other, man, there's no other group that could get this done in our fashion. And, we just sat back and we just said, really, every single guy in that locker room, we have to believe. We have to believe we're going to get it done. We came out there on a mission, and we just kept chopping. We knew, it's do or die. So we knew what our mentality was. We stayed positive through the little bits of runs in the third quarter. We was able to find our flow and just go with it, man. It's a special group because, man, I said in the locker room, man, our spirit is what made us win a whole lot of games this year. Our spirit and belief in one another. And I just said, we got to have this belief that we're going to win this game. And everybody contributed to that effort tonight. And that was just a huge, huge win for us. Take it back home with Game 7, baby.
7: Tobias, there was a moment that the average viewer may not recognize, but on the technical free throw, Kay Cunningham comes to you, he pats you on the chest to go knock it down. You told him no, you go shoot it.
9: Yeah.
7: That belief that you just gave him right there. Now, we talk about a number one pick, one of the best players in the league.
9: Yeah.
7: But by you doing that, that started something with you guys in the second half. What is that about?
9: Right. You know, it's funny, right there in that moment, I said, if we're going to win the game, he's need to see that basketball go through the basket. And I knew, like, right at that line, at the free throw line, I'm like, you take this look, because I knew he needed to see one go in. And I just felt from then on his energy was pushing us. You know, his energy and belief, no matter what we were shooting from the field before then, he was gone. He was gone. And I'm like, yo, take it. Let's go. Let's roll with it. I mean, that's the type of team we are. And just respecting each other's energy and knowing we need one another. And we know how important he is for our group, the plays he was making. I always tell people, like, the thing about Cade is he's a gamer. He's a winner. And he has that it factor of wanting to go get it done. And you saw that tonight. And I just love being on this journey with him and all these guys.
2: 88 games in, okay?
9: Yeah.
2: Where does this rank?
9: Man, this is a big one, man. I just think from the resilience of the group, and I just think from the mental toughness of our team and our composure out there. I mean, it speaks volumes on who our coach is and what he's instilled in us all season long. Just resilience. Like, we talk about grit, and that was, full course of it right there.
1: All right, so that was Sean Kelly and Corey Alexander. Our ESPN Radio crew had the call of that game. One of the stats that will stick out the most, yes, the Pistons won the game. The Magic shot just 4-for-37 in the second half. Magic forward Paolo Banchero on how they come back from this.
10: Just keep everybody together. Series ain't over. You know, they've clawed their way to tie it up 3-3. You know, we won a game there to start the series, and we just got to go do it again. So can't hang our heads. Got to go to sleep and wake up and get on the plane with a clear mind and do whatever we got to do to get the win.
11: Can they get over it? We'll find out Sunday for Game 7 back in Detroit. Another Game 6, this one in Toronto. Cavaliers trying to end the Raptors season. And Toronto trying to give us another Game 7. Less than 15 seconds to play. What a game this was. Cavs trailing 104-102 with the ball.
3: Screws, lob right side to Mobley. Mobley on the move, into the paint. Evan, drive, scores! Evan with 11.6 to go. Took it right to the rim. And Evan Mobley ties the game at 104 with 11.6 to go.
11: The call on WTAM, Mobley at 26 and 14. 14 boards, that is. We go to overtime now. Here comes Toronto. Less than 10 seconds to play. Cavs up by a single point.
2: Scotty on the drive into the lane, kicks to Barrett, deep three, no good. Yes it is! Yes it is! With 1.2 to go, Barrett's shot hit, it went straight up in the air. The ghost of Kawhi Leonard, and it came down through the chin. It looked like it was off, and it went straight up and came straight down.
11: The call on Sportsnet 590, the fan will call that a shooter's touch. The Cavs will get a chance to win it with just over a second remaining.
2: Harden trying to get it in to Mobley. Catch and shoot for the win. No good. We go to Game 7.
9: See you in 7.
2: See you
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2: In the words of the Boston Celtics fans from years ago, see you Sunday. 112-110. Toronto wins Game 6. And we've got the two best words in sports for you on Sunday. Game 7.
11: Yeah, what a day it's going to be on Sunday. We'll have two NBA playoff games that have gone to a Game 7. Scotty Barnes, 25 points, 14 assists for the Raptors. But the hero, RJ Barrett, spoke with Prime Video after the game.
12: RJ, I know you dreamed of moments like this. So to have the bucket to decide a victory and force the Game 7, just what was going through your head with that long bounce?
13: Man, glory be to God, man. You know, I didn't make anything in the fourth quarter, overtime. I was playing bad, but my teammates trusted me, man. I told Scott right before the shot, I said, if you got nothing, I got you. And, you know, he found me, and thank God I was able to make that shot.
12: You took a moment to acknowledge the crowd here after you guys got this W. What did it mean to do it in this environment with the team you grew up loving?
13: I said it earlier, we're going to do it for Toronto every night. So it meant a lot, man. It's huge. Now we got to go get Game 7.
11: All right, so let's hear from the other side, the other locker room, the Cavaliers, who lose this one and have to go back to Cleveland for a Game 7. Here's their head coach, Kenny Atkinson, his thoughts on R.J. Barrett's game-winning shot.
14: I mean, you just, I don't know, sometimes the basketball gods aren't with you, you know, but it was immediate, like, all right, we did a lot of great things, you know, made a heck of a comeback, showed a lot of resiliency, and then was like, okay, let's go get Game 7. That just kind of switches real quick.
11: Let's hear from Cavs guard Donovan Mitchell on his feeling after this game.
15: Protect home court. Doesn't matter if we lost by 32, protect home court. That's all you can do.
11: All right, so that was his reaction facing off or looking directly at the Game 7 upcoming. Let's go back to the Raptors. This was such an incredible win for them. Head coach Darko Rajkovic on how cool it was to see RJ hit that shot.
16: Huge moment. Call me crazy, call me psychic, but I saw this one coming tonight, and I was talking to assistant coaches before the game, and I was planning ATO plays for the end of the game to get RJ in those situations, and it's surreal, you know, that he made a shot, the way the shot went down, you know, it's awesome. Really happy for RJ, and really happy that he brought this win to Toronto.
11: More from Rajkovic on Scotty Barnes' performance tonight.
16: Scotty is going to do whatever it takes to win, you know, and he's such a selfless guy in a sense that he's going to do whatever it takes. He's going to take the hardest challenge on defensive end to guard, to rebound, to push the ball in transition, and all he wants to do is to win, and he trusts his teammates. That play there really showed when he kicked out the ball back to RJ, and that shows how much he trusted his teammates and what kind of leader he is.
11: Speaking of selfless, here's Scotty Barnes on what went into that decision to pass the ball to Barrett.
13: Really, I was trying to score. They did a good job of stopping me. They brought help, just trust my teammate. He already told me coming down the court before we passed the ball, and he was like, I got you, just trust me. Trusted him. Seen the ball bounce up, seen it bounce up like two times. Like, please. Went in, made a shot. Had to get a stop on the other end.
11: Game 7 is in Cleveland on Sunday. The home team has won all 6 games so far in that series. The Sports Center All Night, Judson Richards along with you on ESPN Radio. We go from the hardwood to the ice now, and sticking in the NBA, or check that, the NHL playoffs in the East. Round 1, Tampa Bay Lightning and the Montreal Canadiens. Montreal leads that series 3-2. We go to the Bell Center in Canada, scoreless all the way into overtime until we weren't.
17: Hagel, right circle, James, in front of Savas, shoots, save it, score! Score! Score! Gage Gonzalez! Gage Gonzalez! Gage Gonzalez! Wins game 6! Game 7 Sunday! The Lightning win it! 1-0 in overtime! They play on! They finally got to a loose puck in front! Finally!
11: They call on 102.5 The Bone. So game 7 Sunday in Tampa. The Lightning are trying to avoid a fourth consecutive first-round exit while the Canadiens are chasing their first series victory in 5 years. Staying in the East, Boston Bruins hosting the Buffalo Sabres. Buffalo leading this series 3-2 to the TD Garden. We go third period. Sabres adding to their 2-goal lead.
18: Bruins win the draw. Lindholm plays it back to the point. That's a turnover and a race for the loose puck. Buffalo not sending too many in. Now 3. Here's a chance. The front scores! Big hit in the corner. Doan is on the ice picking himself up after Zach Benson finishes the play.
11: They call on WGR 550 and the close to 20-year drought for Buffalo is over.
18: The clock running down. Erasmus Dahlin, the Sabres captain, has the puck on his stick, and the Boston Bruins are going to retreat. And if you want to watch second round playoff action, you drive to Lindy Ruffalo as the Buffalo Sabres have beaten the Boston Bruins 4-1. We thank you, Boston, for your hospitality, but we have somewhere to be, and that's round 2.
11: Buffalo is heading to round 2 for the first time since 2007. Buffalo will play the winner of the Montreal-Tampa Bay series in the second round. Coming up next, we'll get to Major League Baseball. One more NHL playoff game to get to as well. That's next. This is SportsCenter All Night on ESPN Radio.
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24: Ultimately, if indeed this is what the jersey will look like, helmet and everything, I'm sure after a while, people will get used to it and hopefully they'll start winning. But for me, and I don't know how my other former teammates feel, if that dark blue, that navy blue, isn't a part of the uniforms, like isn't not just a sidekick, not just a, oh, a little stripe here, little stripe there. That's a sidekick. No, it needs to be just as much of a part of that jersey as

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1: Here is your latest Middle Tennessee weather. Saturday will see gradual clearing with a high near 68 and a slight chance of showers and thunderstorms later in the day. Patchy fog develops overnight. Sunday is sunny with a high near 71. 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
1: 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Back to the NHL playoffs we go before we get to baseball. Round one in the West, Vegas Golden Knights in Utah taking on the Mammoth Knights, leading that series 3-2. We'll go to the third period, Vegas with a two-goal lead.
2: Dowd wins the draw. Korzak pulls, slides it left, blows on. Wrist shot, knocked down, rebound, score! Sissons! Colton Sissons, second goal of the series. A rebound, just right in a slot. The righty puts it home, and the Knights have a two-goal lead again.
1: Mitch Marner had two goals and an assist. Golden Knights beat Mammoth 5-1 in Game 6 to wrap up the first round series. The SportsCenter All Night on ESPN Radio. Let's go to the diamond now. We'll begin in Washington. Brewers in the Nationals. Milwaukee ace Jacob Mizorowski was working on a no-hitter into the sixth inning.
3: The trainers and William Contreras are coming out to check on Jacob Mizorowski. That fastball was at 99. Mizorowski talking to Brad Epstein. And they are going for a walk over to the mound. Pat Murphy's on his way out there. Chris Hook is on his way out there. And Jacob Mizorowski just reading his lips. He is concerned.
1: That's the call on WTMJ. Brewers do win the game 6-1. Let's hear from Mizorowski after the game.
4: Yeah, just hamstring cramp. Didn't want to push through it. You know, thought better to, you know, turn it over to the bullpen and let Ash handle it. So felt, you know, as good as I can.
5: How quickly did it like come up on you? Just right away?
4: Probably about the like last warm-up pitch, and then that whole first batter I had it. So it was there. What didn't really get terrible until that first pitch to Wood, and then it really grabbed. So. You know, one of those things.
1: That's about the best news the Brewers could get, as Mizorowski called it a hamstring cramp. All right, Orioles and the Yankees now in the Bronx. We go close ball game, 2-1 until this Yankee swing.
6: Driven deep to right field. See ya! A bullet into the right center field seats. It's a 3-run home run for Rice, who just keeps doing it. And the Yankees lead now 5-1.
1: Heard on the Yes Network, the Yankees pushed upon that lead as well. Final, they beat the Orioles 7-2. Dodgers and the Cardinals in St. Louis. Now the Cards have won 4 in a row. The Dodgers, losers of 2 straight. St. Louis jumped on the Dodgers in the first inning.
7: Here comes to the Cardinal third baseman, who hits it deep to right field, and he just hit it out of here. It's a goner, a 2-run homer for Gorman, 3-0 Cardinals in the first. Home run number 5 for Gorman, 21 RBIs for him.
1: The call on the Cardinals radio network. Cardinals have won 5 in a row. They beat the Dodgers with a final of 7-2. Plenty of turmoil in Boston, as we know. Chad Tracy, the interim manager, Red Sox hosting the Astros. Carlos Correa breaks a scoreless tie in the third.
8: Here's the 1-1. This one's hit high in the air to left. Back Duran onto the warning track. And that one is gone. Into the seats above the green monster. And Correa puts the Astros on the board with his third home run of the season.
1: They call on KBME 790 AM, but the Sox deficit didn't last more than a half inning.
9: The 0-1. Swinging a fly ball deep towards right. Cam Smith back, chasing at the wall. It's gone! Leg kick got the job done. 3-run shot for Jaron Duran, for a man, for an offense, for a team that needed it.
10: Huge.
9: 3-1.
1: WEEI 93.7 FM had the call. Boston beats the Astros with a final of 3-1 there. One score to tell you about in Detroit. Danny Jansen homered and Josh Young drove in 2 runs as the Texas Rangers took down the Tigers 5-4 on a rainy night. Well, coming up next, how about a thrilling ending to send us to a Game 7? The details next. 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
24: You want to deter golfers for going after the money in the future and leaving the PGA again. The next Saudi fund that comes along, sure, go take the money and then you can just come back anyways. 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
25: It is not going to be welcome back in open arms. 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
1: 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Judson Richards back here with you. We will preview Game 7 between the Celtics and the 76ers coming up here shortly. But first, here's what's at the top of our mind.
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1: In the NHL, Sabres advance to the second round for the first time since 2007 after taking out the Bruins. The Lightning force a Game 7, beating the Canadiens in overtime. Golden Knights take down the Mammoth to advance there. And two Game 7s to tell you about in the NBA, but one first-round series ended tonight in Houston.
2: Game 6 belongs to the Lakers. The series belongs to the Lakers. Final score, Los Angeles 98.

0: That's a comfortable win, but to feel like that really hurt us in the three games outside of game three. You know, shooting, I think, 36% first game, 40.5% game two, and then 35% tonight. So those are hard to overcome, and it's tough when a lot of guys are struggling like that. And, you know, we need somebody to step up there, and one or two guys to kind of stem the tide.
1: So Lakers-Rockets series is over as Los Angeles advances, but the two other games being played on a Friday night, well, those series will continue. In Orlando, Pistons in the Magic in Game 6. Orlando passed up on a major opportunity to close out that series.
2: Suggs won't even touch it. They'll let the clock run, and that's it. From down 24, 22 at the half, it's the Detroit Pistons roaring back to win 93-79. They stay alive, and Game 7 will be on Sunday in their building at 3:30 Eastern Time.
1: This was a game you heard right here on ESPN Radio. At one point, the Magic missed 23 consecutive shots from the field. Detroit went on a 35-5 run, and we are heading back to Detroit for a Game 7. Again, 93-79, the final. Pistons head coach J.B. Bickerstaff on that 24-point comeback.
3: A testament to the character of this group. You know, what this group has been for the entire season. You know, the consistency, the commitment to something greater than themselves, the willingness to do it together, you know, the want to not disappoint each other. I mean, we just have amazing spirit and never quit. And this is a testament to what we've built and how these guys have responded.
1: On the losing side, here's Magic forward Paolo Banchero on how they allowed such a comeback.
4: I think they just turned up their defensive pressure. And I think, you know, we just got caught on our heels. And then, you know, game pressure builds. And, yeah, you know, they went on a pretty big run there. And we didn't score.
1: As mentioned, this was a game you heard right here on ESPN Radio. Let's send it back to Orlando for our crew who had the call. Here's Sean Kelly and Corey Alexander.
2: Thank you, Judson. Well, Corey, I've seen a lot of games in my NBA career. You've seen even more. This one will stand out for me just because of the nature of the comeback here in an elimination game for the Detroit Pistons. Down 24 at one point, 22 at the half. They come back to win and force a Game 7 by a final count of 93-79.
5: It's cliche, but we know that basketball is a game of runs. We knew the Pistons would make a run in this second half. The question was, how would the Magic respond? And the Magic did not respond well at all, surrendering a 22-point halftime lead, giving up an opportunity to be able to close out this series on their home floor in front of their home fans. And now they have to take on the unenviable task of going to Detroit in that atmosphere to win a series and move on to the second round.
2: Orlando, 11 points in the third, only 8 in the fourth at one stretch, 20 straight missed field goal attempts. Meanwhile, Detroit not only defended at one end, hit the gas in the second half offensively.
5: Confidence is a crazy thing in this game. Even with the best athletes in the world, confidence matters so much. And we watched Orlando lose confidence out of in Detroit from the start. In the third quarter, hit the gas pedal. They got off to a 7-2 run to start off the third quarter and never looked back from there. Their leadership, Kay Cunningham, Tobias Harris, Jalen Duren, and Paul Reed coming off the bench was spectacular. These guys now have playoff experience, and they showed it here today.
2: Cunningham ended up with 32 points, 10 rebounds for a double-double, 9 on the defensive glass. And Cade Cunningham with those 32 points, of course, 19 of those coming in the fourth quarter. On the other side of it, Orlando sees 17 each from Banchero and Bain, but for Paolo Banchero, who had 45 in Game 5, he ended up going 4 of 20 from the field, 0 of 9 from three-point range.
5: Well, it was a struggle shooting for everyone. It seemed to be for Orlando in this game. Desmond Bane, 7 of 18. Not much better for his 17 points, but Paolo Banchero, for all that he did in the first half, I think he was unbelievable defensively, had a great floor game, but the Pistons were able just to find a way to slow him down in the second half, and he could not get anyone else to step up and make a shot to help take the pressure off.
2: Two favorite words, right? Game 7.
5: That's
2: Sunday.
5: It. Yes.
2: We'll have it here for you on ESPN Radio, of course, but a stunner here in Game 6. as the Magic fall to the Pistons 93-79. Orlando is eluded a playoff series win again. They haven't won one since 2010.

0: You still have a chance come Sunday. And Detroit, the number one seed, still can move on to that second round as well. For Corey Alexander, I'm Sean Kelly, right here on your home for the NBA Finals, ESPN Radio and the ESPN app. Now let's go back to Judson Richards in the studio.
1: All right, Sean, Corey, thank you. Well done. How about the Cavaliers and the Raptors now in Toronto? Could the Raptors face a Game 7? In overtime we go. Cavs up with 10 seconds to play.
2: Scotty on the drive, into the lane, kick to Barrett. Deep three, no good. Yes, it is! Yes, it is! With 1.2 to go, Barrett's shot hits. It went straight up in the air. The ghost of Kawhi Leonard. And it came down through the tin. It looked like it was off. And it went straight up and came straight down.
3: Harden trying to get it in to Mobley. Catch and shoot for the win. No good. We go to Game 7.
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3: In the words of the Boston Celtics fans from years ago, see you Sunday. 112-110. Toronto wins Game 6. And we've got the two best words in sports for you on Sunday. Game 7.
1: That's what it sounded like on Sportsnet 590. The Fan, this series is going back to Cleveland and going there for Game 7. Let's hear from Raptors forward R.J. Barrett. Asks, how many times did he dream of making a shot like that?
5: Still dream about it. And, you know, just want to say one, you know, Scotty for making the pass. You know what I mean? I said it before. We talked about it, you know, right before the play happened. But, you know, just him having that trust in me to make that pass at that moment was huge. And then, you know, glory be to God, I didn't make nothing the whole fourth quarter, whole overtime. So, you know, for that shot to drop, yeah.
1: Here's R.J. Barrett on that Game 7 mentality.
5: I mean, kind of forget everything that's happened so far. Got one game to decide it all. I think this group has been tough and resilient, and we've fought through the toughest of tasks all year long. So going to Cleveland, Game 7 is going to be a tough task, but, you know, that's what we're built for.
1: As for the losing locker room, Cavaliers head coach Kenny Atkinson, what did he and his team struggle with not to be able to close out that game?
6: Oh man, I thought we did a lot of good things, Dan. I thought we rebounded like we asked them to rebound. We got some really good looks. You know, sometimes it's make or miss. But I like a lot of things we did. Listen, this is why you fight so hard to get home court advantage, right? We knew this wasn't going to be easy. This is the playoffs. This is what it's about. And we got to recover and get ready for Sunday's game.
1: Here's Cavaliers guard Donovan Mitchell. What went through his mind when that shot went down by R.J. Barrett?
7: Damn, but there's nothing to be deflated about. Just gotta protect home court. Now, if this was Game 7 that happened, then, you know, a little different. But we had an opportunity. Didn't happen. We gotta protect home court.
1: How about that? R.J. Barrett, the game winner for a kid born in Ontario. Game 7 in Cleveland Sunday. The home team has won all 6 games so far in that series. So what about tonight? Sticking with the Game 7 themes in Boston between the Celtics and the 76ers, who will face off in their own Game 7. The Celtics star Jason Tatum dealing with some calf discomfort. Here's ESPN NBA senior insider Shams Charania on Get Up with the latest.
8: It's positive right now. Everyone in Boston is downplaying anything with Jason Tatum, that this was even an injury. Joe Mazzulla denied that it was an injury at all.
9: Right.
8: Jason Tatum said after the game that it was just stiffness that he felt in his leg. I'm told Jason Tatum told some teammates after the game he's fine, he's good to go. So I think the expectation in Boston is Game 7. Jason Tatum is all good.
1: Now, most thought that the Celtics would run away with this series. Host of First Take, Stephen A. Smith, weighs in.
10: The Sixers and the way they looked last night and the way they've looked over the last two games. I will say this, although I'm extremely confident in my New York Knicks, we prepped to beat Boston. We weren't prepped to face what we're seeing from these Sixers over the last 2 to 3 games. Maxey is shooting better than 50% from the field, averaging over 25 a game, okay? Paul George had 23 last night. And by the way, we're sitting there talking about the 4-year max deal that he got. Well, guess what? The Clippers are home. Paul George is still playing. And if Philadelphia win this series, then we got to take everything back about how suspect the move may have been to give him the 4 years, because Paul George is showing up when it counts on both ends of the floor. Jaylen Brown was a minus 24 last night. a minus 24. That can't happen for an MVP candidate. Mm. That cannot happen.
1: Now, ESPN NBA analyst Kendrick Perkins has a prediction that will not be popular in the greater Massachusetts area.
9: I believe that the Philadelphia 76ers are going to win this series. I believe that the Philadelphia 76ers are going to upset the Boston Celtics and advance to the semifinals to play the New York Knicks. Because what I'm seeing right now, and I understand Joe Mazzulla is stuck in his ways when it comes to his offensive system. He's going to continue to shoot a lot of threes. But it's the defensive side of the basketball that concerns me. One, they have no answer for Tyrese Maxey. He has been doing whatever he wants, has been the ultimate floor general. And all of a sudden...

0: saying to myself, well, damn.
1: That was a good beat. More from Perkins. The Knicks decimated the Hawks in the final game of their round one series. 140-89, the final. New York sent a message.
0: They sent a huge message to the rest of the league and to my big dumb ass, too, for picking the Celtics to come out of these. And they said, hey, Big Perk, sit your big ass down and watch this show. Because what I witnessed, not just last night, but over the last three games, I witnessed the New York Knicks find their identity on both ends of the floor. Now, we talk about their offense. Oh, Mike Brown has done a hell of a job of adjusting his offense because now we're seeing a sprinkle of what he learned from Golden State. Mm-hmm. You know how Draymond Green was that point center, point forward? We're witnessing that from Karl Anthony Towns. In two of these three games, we watched him have a triple-double.
1: Now, 880 ESPN New York host and ESPN NBA analyst Alan Hahn on Get Up says the Knicks, well, they showed something.
2: What they did in this series was dominate despite the fact that it had to go six, and that's what frustrates them. And what we were talking about, the floor-to-ceiling thing with this team, you saw it in this series. You saw it in game two when they gave a game away. That's the floor sometimes with them. But the ceiling, the gap between floor and ceiling is so wide because you saw it obviously in game six. This offense, which is very reminiscent of what Mike Brown saw as an assistant in Golden State, which was a lot of Brunson off the ball, running off screens, even setting screens, and Towns as the point man, as the hub, sort of like what Draymond Green did. It's very interesting that they have put this in at this point of the season.
1: The Knicks' next opponent will be the winner of the Celtics 76 series coming your way tonight. Coming up next, we'll circle back to Major League Baseball. And, of course, we have our top sound for you. Don't go anywhere. 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
5: Season has come to an end. 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
7: 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Quote, and she was out of the house at this time, which is smart move on her part. She went to pick up our son from school. My wife, quote, is Adam okay? Duke is losing. He's probably pacing. Mary, I hear no pacing. My wife, Bridget, grimacing emoji, spiral eyes emoji. Mary, JK, he was pacing outside. If one of my neighbors wants to pull a prank on me, they should upload their doorbell camera footage to the internet. Because it's just me walking up and down the block for most of the second half.
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0: Number 5.
1: The Yankees won 7-2 against the O's thanks to a 3-run shot by Ben Rice. The Yes Network had the call.
4: Driven deep to right field. See ya! A bullet into the right center field seats. It's a 3-run home run for Rice, who just keeps doing it. And the Yankees lead now 5-1.
0: Number 4.
1: And the Sabres advance to the second round of the Stanley Cup playoffs. The call on 550 WGR.
5: The clock running down. Erasmus Dahlin, the Sabres captain, has the puck on his stick, and the Boston Bruins are going to retreat. And if you want to watch second round playoff action, you drive to Lindy Ruffalo as the Buffalo Sabres have beaten the Boston Bruins 4-1. We thank you, Boston, for your hospitality, but we have somewhere to be, and that's round 2.
0: Number 3.
1: To the NBA, the Pistons had a great comeback to beat the Magic, and Cade Cunningham's 3 late put the Pistons up for good. You heard that one on ESPN Radio.
6: Cunningham with 9 rebounds to go along with 27 points. Cunningham off the high middle screen. Drive and kick, pitch and catch. Cunningham for 3 left wing. Good, good, good. Cunningham with 30. Just his second 3 of the game, and it's an 8-point affair.
0: Number 2.
1: And the Lightning forced the game 7 thanks to a game-winning overtime goal. The call on 102.5 the Bone.
7: Hagel breaks it to James. In front comes Thomas. Shoots him in. Score! Gage Gonzalez! Gage Gonzalez! Gage Gonzalez! Wins game 6! Game 7 Sunday!
0: Number 1.
1: And finally, the Raptors also forced a game 7 thanks to a last-second 3 by R.J. Barrett. Sportsnet 590, the Fan, have the call.
8: Scotty on the drive, into the lane, kick to Barrett. Deep 3, no good. Yes, it is! Yes, it is! With 1.2 to go, Barrett's shot hit. It went straight up in the air. The ghost of Kawhi Leonard.
1: What a fun Friday night of forcing game sevens. I'm still a little bit concerned about the voice of the Tampa Bay Lightning from 102.5, the Bone there. We may have to check on him at some point because that was one hell of a call. But let's get back to Major League Baseball. As mentioned, Cubs and the Diamondbacks, 44 degrees on May 1st in Chicago, the friendly confines. Cubs newcomer, Malia, added to their lead in the fourth inning.
9: Gallen looks at second, works his motion and deals. Bregman swings, line drive to left. Barroza dives, it gets by him, and will roll all the way to the wall. Swanson scores. Bregman on his way to second, makes the turn, and he'll stop there.
1: The call on 104.3, the score. Great job by Zach Zabin. And that run certainly was needed because the Diamondbacks came all the way back, except the Cubs stayed them off with a final of 6-5. NL Central matchup, Pirates hosting the Reds. Pittsburgh had lost 5 in a row, but the Buccos with a 3-0 lead in the fourth and adding to it.
10: Here's Brady Singer's 0-1. And a high fly ball to deep center field. Friedel back, warning track, approaching the wall. Clear the deck! It's a topiary tater for Henry Davis and his first of the year. 4-0 Bucks in the fourth.
1: The call on Sports Radio 93.7. The Fan. Pirates snapped their losing streak, handling the Reds with a final of 9-1. In Miami now, Phillies and the Marlins, top of the seventh. Bryson Stott had to wait patiently for his first long ball of the year.
11: 2-2, here's the pitch. Swung on, hit high in the air, right field, it's deep. Casey back, looking up at the wall, and it's gone! Into the Phillies bullpen, a towering 3-run home run for Bryson Stott, his first long ball of the year.
1: The call on Sports Radio 94 WIP. Phillies hang on to win it with a final of 6-5. Let's go to Denver now. Rockies, Braves tied in the top of the ninth. If it ain't in the air, it ain't getting out.
3: 1-2 pitch. Swung on and drilled high in the air. Deep right field. Back to the wall. And that is out of here. The kid does it again. Michael Harris opens fire. And the Braves take the lead of the ninth.
1: They call in 680 the fan. Braves beat the Rockies 8-6. How about the Mets taking on the Angels, who have dropped six in a row? Tied ball game in the seventh, but a Met bat changed that.
12: And a pitch to Mauricio. Swung on, smash to the gap in right center field. Trout going back. He'll just give this one a look and watch it fly. A go-ahead solo home run for Ronnie Mauricio over the 19-foot-high wall in right center field. And the Mets have come storming back and take a 4-3 lead in the seventh inning.
1: They call on 880 ESPN New York. The Mets win 4-3. Now seven straight losses for Mike Trout and the Angels. How about in San Diego? A big win there for the White Sox as they beat the Padres in the final of 8-2. Mune Murakami hit his majors leading 13th home run of the season. 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
13: This is Rich Eisen. 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
23: 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It appears by its own numbers, the U.S. government seems insolvent. It's reported that the Treasury shows about $6 trillion in assets and over $47 trillion in liabilities. Add it all up, and it looks like the U.S. owes more than $130 trillion it doesn't have. 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
0: We got three game sixes in the Stanley Cup playoffs.
2: Buffalo not sending too many in. Now three. Here's a chance. 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
1: 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Well, between the NBA and NHL, we have six game sixes. How many of them will deliver us a game seven? Let's get to it. Beginning in the NBA, after taking a resounding 3-0 lead in their round one series, the Rockets were trying to force a game seven. Game six in Houston at the Toyota Center. No Kevin Durant with the ankle injury, and boy, did the Rockets need him. Or somebody, or anybody. Lakers used a 27-3 run in the first half to take an 18-point lead at halftime, and the lead was still large in the fourth.
4: Here come the Lakers quickly into the front court. LeBron dribbling, got it to Kennard. Now to Rui for three. Good again. Hachimura with a game. He's up to 19 points, 7 of 11 from the field, and 5 of 6 from three.
1: The call in 710 ESPN LA. Rui would finish with 21 points and another impressive night for LeBron.
4: Reeves moving right. To LeBron, back to Reeves, cross court to Kennard, now to LeBron. LeBron flying down the middle, laying up and in. LeBron's been brilliant. 26 points, 5 rebounds, and 6 assists.
1: As LeBron continues to stave off Father Time, he finished with 28.7 boards, 8 assists, and a trip to the next round.
4: And the Lakers are going to win by 20, 98-78. Game over. Series over. And the Lakers advance to round two to take on the Oklahoma City Thunder.
1: Lakers advance to the second round for the first time since 2023 when a loss to Denver in the West Finals, despite not having Luka Doncic for this entire series. Let's hear from Lakers head coach J.J. Redick on what he can say about when he has LeBron tonight.
5: Well, when the coaches came back, when, you know, we get an all-in call after the game, and when we all went in there, I don't know why, but the lights were off, and literally every single guy was going, I mean, it speaks to his greatness. He's to me, he's had the greatest career of any NBA player. You can argue all you want, and I really don't care to postulate on who's the greatest of all time, but he's one of, if not the greatest of all time. And for him to do it again and answer the bell again, it's baffling in some ways. The leadership aspect that I talked about, he just has this ability to set the tone for the entire group, and he did that again tonight, and our guys responded, and I'm really happy for him.
1: So what's the award or reward? It will be a face-off against the Oklahoma City Thunder next, the reigning champs. Here's Redick on facing off against the Thunder.
5: You can have doubts, but when you, again, it's like, to me, that's the NBA season. The NBA season is about the aggregate. And if you look over the course of the year, you know, we lose 2 games in a row, we lose 3 games in a row, the guys respond. And it just kept adding up. And we get done with the regular season, or we get close to being done with the regular season. We have Luka and AR's injury. I had no doubt in my mind that we could get the group back and build the belief and confidence and be able to execute and give ourselves an opportunity to win a playoff series and then go take on, you know, the world champions. And be competitive in that too.
1: So there it is. The Rockets are done. The Lakers are moving on. The number 4-seeded Los Angeles Lakers will move on to face off against the top-seeded Oklahoma City Thunder. Game 1, Tuesday night in Oklahoma City. How about some more NBA playoff action? Let's go to Orlando now. Game 6, Magic hosting the Pistons. The Magic lead that series 3-2. Orlando held a 60-38 lead heading into halftime, but by the fourth quarter, that lead was gone.
6: Detroit continues to inch back into this one. Tremendous second half, and then we're both ends of the floor.
7: 21 now for Cunningham. He deflects the pass up top to the other end. 1-on-2. Cunningham waits at the rim, then goes up to score after watching Suggs leave the paint. 72-72, all the way back from down 24.
1: That game heard right here on ESPN Radio. Cunningham led all scores with 32, and from there, the Pistons were on the move.
7: Cunningham now off the pass, drives to his right, above the three-point line. He showed two, finds Harris, slashing across the lane, quick feed to Thompson, chest pass back to Robinson. Steps right for an up-top three. Boom, got it. Duncan Robinson makes it a 13-point lead for Detroit. Timeout Orlando with 3:08 to go. It's 88-75.
1: And the Orlando Magic became the first team since the 96-97 season, when play-by-play began getting tracked digitally, to lose at home after leading by at least 24 points with a chance to win a series.
7: Suggs won't even touch it. They'll let the clock run, and that's it. From down 24-22 at the half, it's the Detroit Pistons roaring back to win 93-79. They stay alive, and Game 7 will be on Sunday in their building at 3:30 Eastern Time.
1: You could probably hear some boos there. The Magic at one point missed 23 consecutive shots from the field. The Pistons took advantage to force a Game 7. Pistons forward Tobias Harris spoke to our crew after the game on ESPN Radio.
7: Handshake, well done.
8: Yes,
7: congratulations,
8: sir.
7: You guys were down 24. Take me through the comeback here in the second half.
8: That locker room at halftime, we just said to each other, man, there's no other group that could get this done in our fashion. And, we just sat back and we just said, really, every single guy in that locker room, we have to believe. We have to believe we're going to get it done. We came out there on a mission, and we just kept chopping. We knew, it's do or die. So we knew what our mentality was. We stayed positive through the little bits of runs in the third quarter. We was able to find our flow and just go with it, man. It's a special group because, man, I said in the locker room, man, our spirit is what made us win a whole lot of games this year. Our spirit and belief in one another. And I just said, we got to have this belief that we're going to win this game. And everybody contributed to that effort tonight. And that was just a huge, huge win for us. Take it back home for Game 7, baby.
6: Tobias, there was a moment that the average viewer may not recognize, but on the technical free throw, Kay Cunningham comes to you, he pats you on the chest to go knock it down. You told him no. You go shoot it.
8: Yeah.
6: That belief that you just gave him right there. Now, we talk about a number one pick, one of the best players in the league.
8: Yeah.
6: But by you doing that, that started something with you guys in the second half. What is that about?
8: Right. You know, it's funny. Right there in that moment, I said, if we're going to win the game, he's need to see that basketball go through the basket. And I knew, like, right at that line of free throw line, I'm like, you take this look, because I knew he needed to see one go in. And I just felt from then on his energy was pushing us. You know, his energy and belief, no matter what we were shooting from the field before then, he was gone. He was gone. And I'm like, yo, take it. Let's go. Let's roll with it. I mean, that's the type of team we are. And just respecting each other's energy and knowing we need one another. And we know how important he is for our group, the plays he was making. I always tell people, like, the thing about Cade is he's a gamer. He's a winner. And he has that it factor of wanting to go get it done. And you saw that tonight. And I just love being on this journey with him and all these guys.
7: 88 games in, okay?
8: Yeah.
7: Where does this rank?
8: Man, this is a big one, man. I just think from the resilience of the group, and I just think from the mental toughness of our team and our composure out there. I mean, it speaks volumes on who our coach is and what he's instilled in us all season long. Just resilience. Like, we talk about grit, and that was, full course of it right there.
1: All right, so that was Sean Kelly and Corey Alexander, our ESPN radio crew, had the call of that game. One of the stats that will stick out the most, yes, the Pistons won the game. The Magic shot just 4 for 37 in the second half. Magic forward Paolo Banchero on how they come back from this.
9: Just keep everybody together. Series ain't over. You know, they've clawed their way to tie it up 3-3. You know, we won a game there to start the series, and we just got to go do it again. So can't hang our heads. Got to go to sleep and wake up and get on the plane with a clear mind and do whatever we got to do to get the win.
1: Can they get over it? We'll find out Sunday for Game 7 back in Detroit. Another Game 6, this one in Toronto. Cavaliers trying to end the Raptors season. And Toronto trying to give us another Game 7. Less than 15 seconds to play. What a game this was. Cavs trailing 104-102 with the ball.
10: Screws live right side to Mobley. Mobley on the move. Into the paint. Evan drives. Scores! Evan with 11.6 to go. Took it right to the rim. And Evan Mobley ties the game at 104 with 11.6 to go.
1: The call on WTAM, Mobley at 26 and 14. 14 boards, that is. We go to overtime now. Here comes Toronto. Less than 10 seconds to play. Cavs up by a single point.
11: Scotty on the drive, into the lane, kick to Barrett. Deep three, no good. Yes, it is! Yes, it is! With 1.2 to go, Barrett's shot hits. It went straight up in the air. The ghost of Kawhi Leonard. And it came down through the tin. It looked like it was off. And it went straight up and came straight down.
1: The call on Sportsnet 590. The Fan will call that a shooter's touch. The Cavs will get a chance to win it with just over a second remaining.
11: Harden trying to get it in to Mobley. Catch and shoot for the win. No good. We go to Game 7.
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11: In the words of the Boston Celtics fans from years ago, see you Sunday. 112-110. Toronto wins Game 6. And we've got the two best words in sports for you on Sunday. Game 7.
1: Yeah, what a day it's going to be on Sunday. We'll have two NBA playoff games that have gone to a Game 7. Scotty Barnes, 25 points, 14 assists for the Raptors. But the hero, RJ Barrett, spoke with Prime Video after the game.
24: RJ, I know you dreamed of moments like this. So to have the bucket to decide a victory and force a Game 7, just what was going through your head with that long bounce?
25: Man, glory be to God, man. You know, I didn't make anything in the fourth quarter, overtime. I was playing bad, but my teammates trusted me, man. I told Scott right before the shot, I said, if you got nothing, I got you. And, you know, he found me, and thank God I was able to make that shot.
24: You took a moment to acknowledge the crowd here after you guys got this W. What did it mean to do it in this environment with the team you grew up loving?
25: I said it earlier, we're going to do it for Toronto every night. So it meant a lot, man. It's huge. Now we got to go get Game 7.
1: All right, so let's hear from the other side, the other locker room, the Cavaliers, who lose this one and have to go back to Cleveland for a Game 7. Here's their head coach, Kenny Atkinson, his thoughts on RJ Barrett's game-winning shot.
26: I mean, you just, I don't know, sometimes the basketball gods aren't with you, you know, but it was immediate, like, all right, we did a lot of great things, you know, made a heck of a comeback, showed a lot of resiliency, and then was like, okay, let's go get Game 7. That just kind of switches real quick.
1: Let's hear from Cavs guard Donovan Mitchell on his feeling after this game.
27: Protect home court. Doesn't matter if we lost by 30, 2, protect home court. That's all you can do.
1: All right, so that was his reaction facing off or looking directly at the Game 7 upcoming. Let's go back to the Raptors. This was such an incredible win for them. Head coach Darko Rajkovic on how cool it was to see RJ hit that shot.
28: Huge moment, call me crazy, call me psychic, but I saw this one coming tonight, and I was talking to assistant coaches before the game, and I was planning ATO plays for the end of the game to get RJ in those situations, and it's surreal, you know, that he made a shot, the way that shot went down, you know, it's awesome. Really happy for RJ, and really happy that he brought this win to Toronto.
1: More for Rajkovic on Scotty Barnes' performance tonight.
28: Scotty is going to do whatever it takes to win, you know, and he's such a selfless guy in a sense that he's going to do whatever it takes. He's going to take the hardest challenge on defensive end to guard, to rebound, to push the ball in transition, and all he wants to do is to win, and he trusts his teammates. That play there really showed when he kicked out the ball back to RJ, and that shows how much he trusted his teammates and what kind of leader he is.
1: Speaking of selfless, here's Scotty Barnes on what went into that decision to pass the ball to Barrett.
3: Really, I was trying to score. They did a good job of stopping me. They brought help, just trust my teammate. He already told me coming down the court before we passed the ball, and he was like, I got you, just trust me. Trusted him. Seen it bounce up like two times. Like, please. Went in, made a shot. Had to get a stop on the other end.
1: Game 7 is in Cleveland on Sunday. The home team has won all 6 games so far in that series. The Sports Center All Night, Judson Richards along with you on ESPN Radio. We go from the hardwood to the ice now and sticking in the NBA, or check that, the NHL playoffs in the East. Round 1, Tampa Bay Lightning and the Montreal Canadiens. Montreal leads that series 3-2. We go to the Bell Center in Canada, scoreless all the way into overtime until we weren't.
12: Hagel makes it to James. In front of Savas. Shoots him in. Score! Score! Score! Gage Gonzalez! Wins game 6! Game 7 Sunday! The Lightning win it! 1-0 in overtime! They play on! They finally got to a loose puck in front! Finally!
1: They call on 102.5 the Bone. So game 7 Sunday in Tampa. The Lightning are trying to avoid a fourth consecutive first-round exit while the Canadiens are chasing their first series victory in 5 years. Staying in the East, Boston Bruins hosting the Buffalo Sabres. Buffalo leading this series 3-2 to the TD Garden. We go third period. Sabres adding to their 2-goal lead.
13: Bruins win the draw. Lindholm plays it back to the point. That's a turnover and a race for the loose puck. Buffalo not sending too many in. Now 3. Here's a chance. The front scores! Big hit in the corner. Doan is on the ice picking himself up after Zach Benson finishes the play.
1: They call on WGR 550 and the close to 20-year drought for Buffalo is over.
13: The clock running down. Erasmus Dahlin, the Sabres captain, has the puck on his stick, and the Boston Bruins are going to retreat. And if you want to watch second round playoff action, you drive to Lindy Ruffalo as the Buffalo Sabres have beaten the Boston Bruins 4-1. We thank you, Boston, for your hospitality, but we have somewhere to be, and that's round 2.
1: Buffalo is heading to round 2 for the first time since 2007. Buffalo will play the winner of the Montreal-Tampa Bay series in the second round. Coming up next, we'll get to Major League Baseball. One more NHL playoff game to get to as well. That's next. This is SportsCenter All Night on ESPN Radio.
0: Today on ESPN Radio, it's a National League showdown at Wrigley. The Chicago Cubs have been rolling at home this season. And this weekend, Corbin Carroll and the Arizona Diamondbacks come to town. 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
1: 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Back to the NHL playoffs we go before we get to baseball. Round one in the West, Vegas Golden Knights in Utah taking on the Mammoth Knights, leading that series 3-2. We'll go to the third period, Vegas with a two-goal lead.
2: Dowd wins the draw. Korzak pulls, slides it left, blows on. Wrist shot, knocked down, rebound, score! Sissons! Colton Sissons, second goal of the series. A rebound, just right of the slot. The righty puts it home, and the Knights have a two-goal lead again.
1: Mitch Marner had two goals and an assist. Golden Knights beat Mammoth 5-1 in Game 6 to wrap up the first round series. The SportsCenter All Night on ESPN Radio. Let's go to the diamond now. We'll begin in Washington. Brewers in the Nationals. Milwaukee ace Jacob Mizorowski was working on a no-hitter into the sixth inning.
3: The trainers and William Contreras are coming out to check on Jacob Mizorowski. That fastball is at 99. Mizorowski talking to Brad Epstein. And they are going for a walk over to the mound. Pat Murphy's on his way out there. Chris Hook is on his way out there. And Jacob Mizorowski, just reading his lips, he is concerned.
1: That's the call on WTMJ. Brewers do win the game 6-1. Let's hear from Mizorowski after the game.
4: Yeah, just hamstring cramp. Didn't want to push through it. You know, thought better to, you know, turn it over to the bullpen and let Ash handle it. So, felt, you know, as good as I can.
5: How quickly did it, like, come up on you? Just right away?
4: Probably about the, like, last warm-up pitch, and then that whole first batter I had it. So it was there. It didn't really get terrible until that first pitch to Wood, and then it really grabbed. So, you know, one of those things.
1: That's about the best news the Brewers could get, as Mizorowski called it a hamstring cramp. All right, Orioles and the Yankees now in the Bronx. We go close ball game, 2-1, until this Yankee swing.
6: Driven deep to right field. See ya! A bullet into the right center field seats. It's a 3-run home run for Rice, who just keeps doing it. And the Yankees lead now 5-1.
1: Heard on the Yes Network, the Yankees pushed upon that lead as well. Final, they beat the Orioles 7-2. Dodgers and the Cardinals in St. Louis. Now the Cards have won 4 in a row. The Dodgers, losers of 2 straight. St. Louis jumped on the Dodgers in the first inning.
7: Here comes to the Cardinal third baseman, who hits it deep to right field, and he just hit it out of here. It's a goner, a 2-run homer for Gorman, 3-0 Cardinals in the first. Home run number 5 for Gorman, 21 RBIs for him.
1: The call on the Cardinals radio network. Cardinals have won 5 in a row. They beat the Dodgers with a final of 7-2. Plenty of turmoil in Boston, as we know. Chad Tracy, the interim manager, Red Sox hosting the Astros. Carlos Correa breaks a scoreless tie in the third.
8: Here's the 1-1. This one's hit high in the air to left. Back Duran onto the warning track. And that one is gone. Into the seats above the green monster. And Correa puts the Astros on the board with his third home run of the season.
1: They call on KBME 790 AM, but the Sox deficit didn't last more than a half inning.
9: The 0-1, swinging a fly ball deep towards right. Cam Smith back, chasing at the wall, and it's gone! Leg kick got the job done. 3-run shot for Jaron Duran, for a man, for an offense, for a team that needed it.
10: Huge.
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1: WEEI 93.7 FM had the call. Boston beats the Astros with a final of 3-1 there. One score to tell you about in Detroit. Danny Jansen homered, and Josh Young drove in 2 runs as the Texas Rangers took down the Tigers 5-4 on a rainy night. Well, coming up next, how about a thrilling ending to send us to a Game 7? The details next. 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
0: 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The Detroit Tigers and the Texas Rangers, both fighting for the top of their divisions. 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
17: Here is your latest Middle Tennessee weather. Saturday will see gradual clearing with a high near 68 and a slight chance of showers and thunderstorms later in the day. Patchy fog develops overnight. Sunday is sunny with a high near 71. 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
1: 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This is SportsCenter All Night on ESPN Radio. Judson Richards back here with you. We will preview Game 7 between the Celtics and the 76ers coming up here shortly. But first, here's what's at the top of our mind.
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1: In the NHL, Sabres advance to the second round for the first time since 2007 after taking out the Bruins. The Lightning force a Game 7, beating the Canadiens in overtime. Golden Knights take down the Mammoth to advance there. And two Game 7s to tell you about in the NBA, but one first-round series ended tonight in Houston.
21: Game 6 belongs to the Lakers. The series belongs to the Lakers. Final score, Los Angeles 98, Houston 78. The Lakers advance to the Western Conference semifinals.
1: That was the call on Sports Talk 790 AM. The Rockets were never really in this one. The Lakers played great defense. No Kevin Durant for the Houston Rockets. And the Lakers have the dubious honor of now moving on as the 4 seed to take on the 1 seed against the Thunder, which still face them Tuesday night. Let's hear from Lakers head basketball coach J.J. Redick how grateful he is.

0: So I'm just gratitude for me.
1: And a big night for LeBron James as he continues to push back on Father Time. 28 points, 7 rebounds, 8 assists. Let's hear from Rockets head coach now on the losing side, Ime Udoka.
2: Yeah, I mean, everybody's disappointed, no doubt. Not what we expected, you know, coming into the game tonight or the series in general. You know, we all thought we'd be taking it back for Game 7. But to your point, you know, tough night for a lot of guys. You know, shoot 35%, only score 78. You're obviously not going to win, even if you defend the way we did, which is giving up 98 and them shooting only 40% on any average night. Now, obviously, it's a comfortable win. But I feel like that really hurt us in the three games outside of Game 3. You know, shooting, I think, 36% first game, 40.5% game two, and then 35% tonight. So those are hard to overcome, and it's tough when a lot of guys are struggling like that. And, you know, we need somebody to step up there and one or two guys to kind of stem the tide.
1: So Lakers-Rockets series is over as Los Angeles advances, but the two other games being played on a Friday night, well, those series will continue. In Orlando, Pistons and the Magic in Game 6. Orlando passed up on a major opportunity to close out that series.
3: Suggs won't even touch it. They'll let the clock run, and that's it. From down 24, 22 at the half, it's the Detroit Pistons roaring back to win 93-79. They stay alive, and Game 7 will be on Sunday in their building at 3:30 Eastern Time.
1: This was a game you heard right here on ESPN Radio. At one point, the Magic missed 23 consecutive shots from the field. Detroit went on a 35-5 run, and we are heading back to Detroit for a Game 7. Again, 93-79, the final. Pistons head coach J.B. Bickerstaff on that 24-point comeback.
4: A testament to the character of this group. You know, what this group has been for the entire season. You know, the consistency, the commitment to something greater than themselves, the willingness to do it together, you know, the want to not disappoint each other. I mean, we just have amazing spirit and never quit. And this is a testament to what we've built and how these guys have responded.
1: On the losing side, here's Magic forward Paolo Banchero on how they allowed such a comeback.
5: I think they just turned up their defensive pressure. And I think, you know, we just got caught on our heels. And then, you know, game pressure builds. And, you know, they went on a pretty big run there. And we didn't score.
1: As mentioned, this was a game you heard right here on ESPN Radio. Let's send it back to Orlando for our crew who had the call. Here's Sean Kelly and Corey Alexander.
3: Thank you, Judson. Well, Corey, I've seen a lot of games in my NBA career. You've seen even more. This one will stand out for me just because of the nature of the comeback here in an elimination game for the Detroit Pistons. Down 24 at one point, 22 at the half. They come back to win and force a Game 7 by a final count of 93-79.
6: It's cliche, but we know that basketball is a game of runs. We knew the Pistons would make a run in this second half. The question was, how would the Magic respond? And the Magic did not respond well at all, surrendering a 22-point halftime lead, giving up an opportunity to be able to close out this series on their home floor in front of their home fans. And now they have to take on the unenviable task of going to Detroit in that atmosphere to win a series and move on to the second round.
3: Orlando, 11 points in the third, only 8 in the fourth at one stretch, 20 straight missed field goal attempts. Meanwhile, Detroit not only defended at one end, hit the gas in the second half offensively.
6: Confidence is a crazy thing in this game. Even with the best athletes in the world, confidence matters so much. And we watched Orlando lose confidence out of in Detroit from the start. In the third quarter, hit the gas pedal. They got off to a 7-2 run to start off the third quarter and never looked back from there. Their leadership, Kay Cunningham, Tobias Harris, Jalen Duren, and Paul Reed coming off the bench was spectacular. These guys now have playoff experience, and they showed it here today.
3: Cunningham ended up with 32 points, 10 rebounds for a double-double, 9 on the defensive glass. And Cade Cunningham with those 32 points, of course, 19 of those coming in the fourth quarter. On the other side of it, Orlando sees 17 each from Bancaro and Bain. But for Paulo Bancaro, who had 45 in Game 5, he ended up going 4 of 20 from the field, 0 of 9 from three-point range.
6: Well, it was a struggle shooting for everyone. It seemed to be for Orlando in this game. Desmond Bain, 7 of

0: of 18. Not much better for his 17 points, but Paolo Banchero, for all that he did in the first half, I think he was unbelievable defensively, had a great floor game, but the Pistons were able just to find a way to slow him down in the second half, and he could not get anyone else to step up and make a shot to help take the pressure off.
1: Two favorite words, right? Game 7.
0: That's
1: Sunday.
0: It. Yes.
1: We'll have it here for you on ESPN Radio, of course, but a stunner here in Game 6. As the Magic fall to the Pistons 93-79, Orlando is eluded a playoff series win again. They haven't won one since 2010. They still have a chance come Sunday. And Detroit, the number one seed, still can move on to that second round as well. For Corey Alexander, I'm Sean Kelly, right here on your home for the NBA Finals, ESPN Radio and the ESPN app. Now let's go back to Judson Richards in the studio.
2: All right, Sean, Corey, thank you. Well done. How about the Cavaliers and the Raptors now in Toronto? Could the Raptors face a Game 7? In overtime we go. Cavs up with 10 seconds to play.
3: Scotty on the drive into the lane. Kick to Barrett. Deep three. No good. Yes, it is. Yes, it is. With 1.2 to go. Barrett's shot hits. It went straight up in the air. Of Kawhi Leonard, and it came down through the tin. It looked like it was off, and it went straight up and came straight down.
4: Harden trying to get it in to Mobley. Catch and shoot for the win. No good. We go to Game 7.
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4: 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Toronto wins Game 6. And we've got the two best words in sports for you on Sunday. Game 7.
2: That's what it sounded like on Sportsnet 590. The Fan, this series is going back to Cleveland and going there for Game 7. Let's hear from Raptors forward R.J. Barrett. Asks, how many times did he dream of making a shot like that?
6: Still dream about it. And want to say one, Scotty for making the pass. You know what I mean? I said it before. We talked about it, right before the play happened. But, just him having that trust in me to make that pass at that moment was huge. And then, glory be to God, I didn't make nothing the whole fourth quarter, whole overtime. So, for that shot to drop, yeah.
2: Here's R.J. Barrett on that Game 7 mentality.
6: Kind of forget everything that's happened so far. Got one game to decide it all. I think this group has been tough and resilient, and we've fought through the toughest of tasks all year long. So going to Cleveland, Game 7 is going to be a tough task, but, that's what we're built for.
2: As for the losing locker room, Cavaliers head coach Kenny Atkinson, what did he and his team struggle with not to be able to close out that game?
7: Oh man, I thought we did a lot of good things, Dan. I thought we rebounded like we asked them to rebound. We got some really good looks. Sometimes it's make or miss. But I like a lot of things we did. Listen, this is why you fight so hard to get home court advantage, right? We knew this wasn't going to be easy. This is a playoffs. This is what it's about. And we got to recover and get ready for Sunday's game.
2: Here's Cavaliers guard Donovan Mitchell. What went through his mind when that shot went down by R.J. Barrett?
8: Damn, but there's nothing to be deflated about. Just gotta protect home court. Now, if this was Game 7 that happened, then, a little different. But we had an opportunity. Didn't happen. We gotta protect home court.
2: How about that? R.J. Barrett, the game winner for a kid born in Ontario. Game 7 in Cleveland Sunday. The home team has won all 6 games so far in that series. So what about tonight, sticking with the Game 7 themes in Boston between the Celtics and the 76ers, who will face off in their own Game 7. The Celtics star Jason Tatum dealing with some calf discomfort. Here's ESPN NBA senior insider Shams Charania on Get Up with the latest.
9: It's positive right now. Everyone in Boston is downplaying anything with Jason Tatum, that this was even an injury. Joe Mazzulla denied that it was an injury at all.
10: Right.
9: Jason Tatum said after the game that it was just stiffness that he felt in his leg. I'm told Jason Tatum told some teammates after the game he's fine, he's good to go. So I think the expectation in Boston is Game 7. Jason Tatum is all good.
2: Now, most thought that the Celtics would run away with this series. Host of First Take, Stephen A. Smith, weighs in.
11: The Sixers and the way they looked last night and the way they've looked over the last two games,
10: I will say this. Although I'm extremely confident in my New York Knicks, we prepped to beat Boston. We weren't prepped to face what we're seeing from these Sixers over the last 2 to 3 games. Maxey is shooting better than 50% from the field, averaging over 25 a game. Okay? Paul George had 23 last night. And by the way, we're sitting there talking about the 4-year max deal that he got. Well, guess what? The Clippers are home. Paul George is still playing. And if Philadelphia win this series, then we got to take everything back about how suspect the move may have been to give him the 4 years, because Paul George is showing up when it counts on both ends of the floor. Jaylen Brown was a minus 24 last night. A minus 24. That can't happen for an MVP candidate. Mm. That cannot happen.
2: Now, ESPN NBA analyst Kendrick Perkins has a prediction that will not be popular in the greater Massachusetts area.
11: I believe that the Philadelphia 76ers are going to win this series. I believe that the Philadelphia 76ers are going to upset the Boston Celtics and advance to the semifinals to play the New York Knicks. Because what I'm seeing right now, and I understand Joe Mazzulla is stuck in his ways when it comes to his offensive system. He's going to continue to shoot a lot of threes. But it's the defensive side of the basketball that concerns me. One, they have no answer for Tyrese Maxey. He has been doing whatever he wants, has been the ultimate floor general. And all of a sudden...

0: But I mean, I'm sitting up here saying to myself, well, damn.
1: That was a good beat. More from Perkins. The Knicks decimated the Hawks in the final game of their round one series. 140-89, the final. New York sent a message.
0: They sent a huge message to the rest of the league and to my big dumb ass, too, for picking the Celtics to come out of these. And they said, hey, Big Perk, sit your big ass down and watch this show. Because what I witnessed, not just last night, but over the last three games, I witnessed the New York Knicks find their identity on both ends of the floor. Now, we talk about their offense. Oh, Mike Brown has done a hell of a job of adjusting his offense because now we're seeing a sprinkle of what he learned from Golden State. Mm-hmm. You know how Draymond Green was that point center, that's point forward? We're witnessing that from Carl Anthony Towns. In two of these three games, we watched him have a triple-double.
1: Now, 880 ESPN New York host and ESPN NBA analyst Alan Hahn on Get Up says the Knicks, well, they showed something.
2: What they did in this series was dominate despite the fact that it had to go six, and that's what frustrates them. And what we were talking about, the floor-to-ceiling thing with this team, you saw it in this series. You saw it in game two when they gave a game away. That's the floor sometimes with them. But the ceiling, the gap between floor and ceiling is so wide because you saw it obviously in game six. This offense, which is very reminiscent of what Mike Brown saw as an assistant in Golden State, which was a lot of Brunson off the ball, running off screens, even setting screens, and Towns as the point man, as the hub, sort of like what Draymond Green did. It's very interesting that they have put this in at this point of the season.
1: The Knicks' next opponent will be the winner of the Celtics 76 series coming your way tonight. Coming up next, we'll circle back to Major League Baseball. And, of course, we have our top sound for you. Don't go anywhere. 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
3: 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The Celtics were in control 3-1, but Joel Embiid and the 76ers have come storming back. And now we head to Game 7. 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
3: The Celtics were in control 3-1, but Joel Embiid and the 76ers have come storming back. And now we head to Game 7. 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
1: 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But first, here is our top sound.
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0: Number 5.
1: The Yankees won 7-2 against the O's thanks to a three-run shot by Ben Rice. The YES Network had the call.
3: Driven deep to right field. See ya! A bullet into the right center field seats. It's a three-run home run for Rice, who just keeps doing it. And the Yankees lead now 5-1.
0: Number 4.
1: And the Sabres advance to the second round of the Stanley Cup playoffs. The call on 550 WGR.
4: The clock running down. Erasmus Dahlin, the Sabres captain, has the puck on his stick, and the Boston Bruins are going to retreat. And if you want to watch second round playoff action, you drive to Lindy Ruffalo as the Buffalo Sabres have beaten the Boston Bruins 4-1. We thank you, Boston, for your hospitality, but we have somewhere to be, and that's round 2.
0: Number 3.
1: To the NBA, the Pistons had a great comeback to beat the Magic, and Cade Cunningham's 3 late put the Pistons up for good. You heard that one on ESPN Radio.
5: Cunningham with 9 rebounds to go along with 27 points. Cunningham off the high middle screen. Drive and kick, pitch and catch. Cunningham for 3 left wing. Good, good, good. Cunningham with 30. Just his second 3 of the game, and it's an 8-point affair.
0: Number 2.
1: And the Lightning forced a game 7 thanks to a game-winning overtime goal. The call on 102.5 the Bone.
6: Hagel breaks it to James. In front of Savas. Shoots him in. Score! Score! Score! Gage Gonzalez! Gage Gonzalez! Gage Gonzalez! Wins game 6! Game 7 Sunday!
0: Number 1.
1: And finally, the Raptors also forced a game 7 thanks to a last-second 3 by R.J. Barrett. Sportsnet 590, the Fan, have the call.
7: Scotty on the drive, into the lane, kick to Barrett. Deep 3, no good. Yes, it is! Yes, it is! With 1.2 to go, Barrett's shot hit. It went straight up in the air. The ghost of Kawhi.
1: What a fun Friday night of forcing game 7s. I'm still a little bit concerned about the voice of the Tampa Bay Lightning from 102.5, the Bone there. We may have to check on him at some point because that was one hell of a call. But let's get back to Major League Baseball. As mentioned, Cubs and the Diamondbacks, 44 degrees on May 1st in Chicago, the friendly confines. Cubs newcomer, well, he added to their lead in the fourth inning.
8: Gallen looks at second, works his motion and deals. Bregman swings, line drive to left. Barroso dives, it gets by him and will roll all the way to the wall. Swanson scores. Bregman on his way to second, makes the turn and he'll stop there.
1: The call on 104.3, the score. Great job by Zach Zabin. And that run certainly was needed because the Diamondbacks came all the way back, except the Cubs staved them off with a final of 6-5. NL Central matchup, Pirates hosting the Reds. Pittsburgh had lost 5 in a row, but the Buccos with a 3-0 lead in the fourth and adding to it.
9: Here's Brady Singer's 0-1. And a high fly ball to deep center field. Friedel back, warning track, approaching the wall. Clear the deck! It's a topiary tater for Henry Davis and his first of the year. 4-0 Bucks in the fourth.
1: The call on Sports Radio 93.7. The Fan. Pirates snapped their losing streak, handling the Reds with a final of 9-1. In Miami now, Phillies and the Marlins, top of the seventh. Bryson Stott had to wait patiently for his first long ball of the year.
10: 2-2, here's the pitch. Swung on, hit high in the air, right field, it's deep. Casey back, looking up at the wall, and it's gone! Into the Phillies bullpen, a towering three-run home run for Bryson Stott, his first long ball of the year.
1: The call on Sports Radio 94 WIP. Phillies hang on to win it with a final of 6-5. Let's go to Denver now. Rockies, Braves tied in the top of the ninth. If it ain't in the air, it ain't getting out.
11: 1-2 pitch. Swung on and drilled high in the air. Deep right field. Back to the wall. And that is out of here. The kid does it again. Michael Harris opens fire. And the Braves take the lead of the ninth.
1: They call in 6-8 of the fan. Braves beat the Rockies 8-6. How about the Mets taking on the Angels, who have dropped six in a row? Tied ball game in the seventh, but a Met bat changed that.
12: And a pitch to Mauricio. Swung on, smash to the gap in right center field. Trout going back. He'll just give this one a look and watch it fly. A go-ahead solo home run for Ronnie Mauricio over the 19-foot-high wall in right center field. And the Mets have come storming back and take a 4-3 lead in the seventh inning.
1: That was the call on 880 ESPN New York. The Mets win 4-3 the final. That is now seven straight losses for Mike Trout and the Angels. You've been listening to SportsCenter all night. That will do it for us. Let's recognize our producer, Stephen Risser. Our technical director is Cam Berry. I'm Judson Richards. Marty and McGee are next. 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
29: Freeze on the outside lane, getting a big push from William Byron. Back comes Austin Cindric. He'll claw his way back to the bottom. They try and break out three wide. Little bit of contact. Austin Dillon is off the pace. They're side by side for the lead.
30: Final time for this field at the Alabama Gang Superstretch. It's Ryan Preece on the outside. It is Austin Cindric down low. Wheel to wheel for the win in turn three.
31: Austin Cindric on the inside of the racetrack, right alongside of Ryan Preece. They remain even in turn three. They're even in turn four. This is for the win at Talladega.
30: With the slower cars in front of them, they're nose to tail, the lead draft bearing down. They're in the tri-oval. Here they come, side by side for the lead. Lap traffic straight ahead. Wheel to wheels, they come to the line. Checkered flag is in the air. A photo finish for the Jack Lynx 500 by inches. Austin Cindric will win the Jack Lynx 500. Austin Cindric picks up the win.
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2: Hello, everybody. Welcome to another edition of NASCAR Live here on the Motor Racing Network. Mike Bagley and the entire MRN crew here with you as we are fresh off of Tyler Reddick's fifth win of the season. It came Sunday at the Kansas Speedway in the Advent Health 400. Now we're headed for the South and we're headed for Alabama for a jam-packed racing weekend at Talladega Super Speedway. Coming up on tonight's show, Ross Chastain of Trackhouse Racing will join us. We'll also detail the impact of stage changes this coming weekend at Talladega. Plus, we'll take you back to Bobby Allison's final win at that 2.66-mile racetrack. And Anthony Alfredo of the NASCAR O'Reilly Auto Parts Series will stop by. But first, let's revisit Tyler Reddick's triumphant win in Sunday's Advent Health 400 with a brand-new NASCAR Live Backtracks.
32: Good afternoon, Kansas. What a beautiful day for a race. Great crowd on hand. Thank you all for coming to hang out with us. 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Five team, we got 400 miles today in Kansas. 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
2: 267 laps, 400 miles await us this afternoon under beautiful weather conditions. The first stage, 80 laps in duration. Green flag is up and we are underway in America's heartland. Tyler Reddick inside, Denny Hamlin outside, wheel to wheel for the lead in one.
33: Little trouble as A.J. Allmendinger tries to get into his pit stall. Contact coming right there from Austin Cindric as Cindric tried to pull out. It was Blaney actually making contact as Blaney spins A.J. Allmendinger around.
34: Watch this, 12, car. 5, 4, oh, watch out, guys. All right, she just spun around. Pull forward and then back in the stall. Pull forward and then back in the stall. Make sure you put the right tires on the right side, guys. Pull forward and back in the stall. Pull forward, more forward, more forward. One forward so you get straight in the stall.
0: AJ Allmendinger gets turned around and he's having a hard time getting himself situated, Alex. He right now is straddling the pit box of his and his teammates Ty Dillon and just trying to get the car backed into the box, and he can't do it. They're starting work on the car, but the car is outside the box. What an opening pit stop disaster for AJ Allmendinger.
1: We begin the final lap of this opening stage. Gilliland running some great laps.
29: Able to keep pace with the leader, Denny Hamlin, right now and be the first car lap down. It's a good six or seven car lengths back to Ricky Stenhouse Jr.
4: Here comes the leader, Denny Hamlin, out of turn number two, holding a pretty wheel, flying down the back straightaway. Now he'll look low in turn three, trying to complete stage one.
1: Here they come up off of turn number four. Shannon Bednarik in top on top of the flag stand. She'll put the green and white checkered flag in the air. And Denny Hamlin actually pulled over before the line and let Todd Gilliland go by. Gilliland will get back on the lead lap. We'll have to wait and see who's going to be the beneficiary of the free pass.
34: Sounds pretty good. Not a whole lot of complaints. A little tight center, but not bad. Full free in.
0: Off the corner, you got two Hendrick Motorsports Chevrolets, and then you've got all four. We got a 2311 Toyota, and then three Joe Gibbs Racing Toyotas. They single out, single file, back to the corner in hot pursuit of Kyle Larson.
29: Battle is on for the number five position. Christopher Bell is on the move. He hunts the bottom now on the chase. Briscoe machine, side by side, they are to the backstretch.
4: Christopher Bell, Chase Briscoe, racing for the fifth position. Briscoe has it for now into turn number three. He'll take his Toyota to the bottom. Christopher Bell running the outside lane.
0: Kyle Larson is large and in charge right now. He's closing in on more lap traffic. Dave, he's got about four cars that he can put a lap down if he chooses to.
29: He can if he chooses to, but I think the inverse is also true, Mike. I think he can if he chooses to, because he's got that much room between himself and the second place car of Denny Hamlin.
4: Kyle Larson in his own zip code right now as he flies down the back straightaway. Coming up on the back bumper, John Hunter Nemechek. He'll follow Nemechek through three.
1: Working the way through turns three and four, Kyle Larson will ease out of the throttle, get off the back bumper of Nemechek, and see the green and white checkered flag from the right hand of Shannon Bednarik. And stage number two of the Advent Health 400 is in the books.
32: Good job, save a little fuel.
29: The only thing we know for sure right now is that Tyler Reddick's letting it all hang out. Everything he's got right now to try and run down Denny Hamlin.
4: It definitely is go time for Tyler Reddick. His black and white Toyota exits the back straightaway, goes up to the outside wall in turn three, trying to chase down Denny Hamlin.
0: Denny Hamlin got a bit loose coming out of turn two on that lap. The separation was 1.1 seconds a lap ago. Here they are across the start-finish line. Let's see what it is now. It is 0.9 of a second, the separation.
29: Tyler Reddick has got it in the wind, running inches off that outside safer barrier, trying to hunt down Denny Hamlin, who's a little tail-happy off two again.
0: Tyler Reddick easing down to the inside of the racetrack, looking to take the lead for what would be his second time of the afternoon. He's there. Quarter panel up alongside. Battle for the lead. 10 laps to go in Kansas.
29: Lap car of Austin Dillon about 10 or 12 car lengths ahead, but it's not going to matter. Reddick dive bombs to the inside. Tyler Reddick takes the lead to the back straightaway.
4: What a move by Tyler Reddick. He grabs the lead away from Denny Hamlin. Reddick's lead this time in turn three. About a car length. Hamlin trying to make up some ground. Reddick now pulls away by two car lengths off the corner. The lead continues to fluctuate for Tyler Reddick. One lap, it's four car lengths. Then Denny Hamlin will chop it down to a car length. This time in turn three, the top two separated by two car lengths running up against the wall, and Reddick's in the fence in the middle of the corner.
0: Tyler Reddick makes contact with the outside wall. Denny Hamlin, bottom of the racetrack, will reclaim the lead.
34: One off, you have a lane lower. Straddle the seam behind you. Just get turned down the hill. He'll get tight. Exit. Two off now. Where the fuel? Switch, calm down.
0: Two laps to go. Does Reddick have anything left for Denny Hamlin trying to reclaim that top spot?
34: Two more. Deep breath, gather it back. You're better than he is. Get him here.
29: Tyler Reddick now trying to regroup and get back on the attack. Denny Hamlin Hamlin away by three car length. Reddick is sideways. That car may be coming out from under him on the back straightaway.
31: What a costly mistake for Tyler Reddick the last time through turns three and four. Denny Hamlin now reassumes the lead, and there's trouble in front of the race leaders. Around goes Cody Ware, spinning down to the bottom of the racetrack, right in the traffic and the line of the leaders as they exit four.
34: Spinning in front of you. Yellow. Save it, Gainer.
0: Caution is on the speedway, coming to the white flag. We are going to NASCAR overtime after Tyler Reddick made contact with the outside wall. Denny Hamlin gets the lead back, and the caution flag will fly, and it is nail-biting time here at the Kansas Speedway. Denny Hamlin leads Tyler Reddick, Kyle Larson, Christopher Bell, and Bubba Wallace. Hang on, everybody. We are far from over here in the AdventHealth 400.
5: Here they come, peeling off.
0: Here we go. Denny Hamlin and Tyler Reddick, the first to commit to the pit lane. Everybody else looks to be committing on the lead lap. And these pit stops will take place at lap 267.
6: Denny Hamlin, right side tires going on his car. Tyler Reddick, right side tires going on his car. Right side only for Denny Hamlin. Right side only for Hamlin. Right side only for Reddick. Kyle Larson goes out third on this pit sequence, but a last moment, last second call for two tires for Denny Hamlin has him off pit road first.
34: We did everything we could there to free it up for this situation. Obviously, we experienced it last fall, so we did all we could there to help it.
7: All right, man, lock in right here. Be a machine, go get number 62. Know what the file's going to be thinking here. Get going.
1: Hamlin on the inside lane. Gets the jump. Gets a half car length in front of Tyler Reddick. They begin to stack up. Bumper cars. Cars all over the place. Here's Larson below the white line.
29: Larson goes to the bottom, and they're looking four wide now. Around the outside is Christopher Bell. In the middle, Hamlin and Reddick. It's Larson to the lead.
31: And somehow Christopher Bell moves his way to second. He almost spins coming off of the corner as Hamlin goes all the way down to the apron to make the pass for second. Larson, though, the leader in three.
0: Meanwhile, Kyle Larson is around. He'll take the lead. Christopher Bell spins to the inside of turn four. He's trying to keep the car under control. He'll spin onto the pit lane. White flag is in the air. Next flag ends the race.
29: Kyle Larson by a car length, but here comes Reddick. Tyler Reddick jumps to the bottom of the racetrack. He's got Chase Briscoe and Denny Hamlin in tow. They're side by side, and it's Reddick to the lead.
31: Side by side for the final time down the back straightaway. Larson and Reddick neck and neck into the corner. Reddick drives it in deep. So does Larson.
1: Reddick with the lead slides up the racetrack. Larson with a crossover. The four fresh tires in third is Chase Briscoe. Checkered flag is in the air. Tyler Reddick wins the AdventHealth 400 at Kansas Speedway. Reddick on a thrilling finish gets the win.
34: Good job. Wow. Yeah. Hell yeah. That is all you, buddy. Unbelievable. All right. Good job there, man. Good job. I know we wanted more, but shit got mixed up there, Dan.
8: Man, there's nothing I can do to defend it. I mean, I need the push, but I can't.
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2: Welcome back to NASCAR Live. It hasn't been the start of the season that Ross Chastain or anyone a part of the number one team at Trackhouse Racing was hoping for, but perhaps a trip to Talladega Super Speedway is just what the doctor ordered. Ross has won there before, and perhaps it'll jumpstart the rest of the regular season for his team. Ross sat down with our Chris Wilner.
12: Well, Ross, a third of the way through the regular season, currently sitting 20th in points, 46 back to the cut, after a 26th place finish in Kansas. I know this start to the season has not been anything like what you guys over at Trackhouse Racing have scripted, at least in the game plan, but how do you kind of assess things where they stand now as we kind of look forward to the next three races before the All-Star break?
13: I think that 20th is right where we're supposed to be. And in a world of stage points and big points bonuses for winning, having the same guy continue to win has kind of kept a lot of us here in this midsection close, I feel like. A lot of points difference, me to Amigo there in 16th, but if we run better, we'll be right there. And it's just it's a matter of speed, and they reward speed by giving you more points. And so until we go faster, we'll I think stay right around here on the point side.
12: Well, let's shift gears. We get to go to Talladega, and of course, the high-speed chess match that it always is, but new for the spring at least, is going to be that change in stage length and in stage two and three to try to maybe somewhat mitigate the fuel saving that we've kind of seen the strategy of these races the last couple of years. What do you kind of expect? Just kind of early preliminary notes about Talladega and maybe what we'll see stage two and three versus kind of what we've seen in the past.
13: I am going to try to go as fast as I can by using the least amount of fuel and have myself cycled up around the cars I want to race around at the front. But as far as the, like, I don't know. I'm going to start the race and try to make the most amount of fuel mileage by putting myself in the best spot. I feel like that some drivers are luckier than others, and that's by real intention and actionable things that they do. And it sure looks like luck, but it seems to be the same ones, and they seem to make the right decisions more often than not. So I try to position myself around the cars that I want to be around, and if I crash with them, okay, I don't want to cause it, but if something happens and we're taken out, but I'm with the cars that I trust, then that is what it is. I don't get too emotional. Kind of leaving the hotel Sunday morning, I kind of check out of my emotional side, and getting on the plane, I check back in. So I've learned that I can be backwards in the grass at 200 miles an hour. If I can get tires on it, which is not so easy these days with Gen 7, and get back to the pit stall, you know, if I have to get towed there, pushed there, or whatever, or drive there on a flat, they pump up the air ride system, they pump it up. I feel like that if we can do that efficiently and get tires on it, the fenders are intact, we're going to have a shot to win still. So we'll see. I don't know if you know, but there's a side of me that was raised through the red cars in the O'Reilly series, the premium motorsports days of my early races in the cup car. And those owners would not let me crash. And that voice is on one shoulder, and Justin Marks, Chevrolet jockey celebrating 150 years, is on the other shoulder saying, go win, we don't care. And then the other side saying, finish the race, be there at the end, you'll have a shot. And it's a constant battle for me.
12: Yeah, that's a lot to manage going 200 miles an hour, that's for sure. And on Saturday, after practice and qualifying, you'll get to join the boys in the MRN booth for a little guest analyst work. I know you've done it in the past, but I'm curious, what do you learn when you're up there? Obviously, it's something new to experience, but that kind of big picture view of the racetrack, and obviously at a place like Talladega, you can watch things happen and kind of see things almost before they happen. So I guess, what do you take away from that, and how excited are you to go up there and put your analyst cap on a little bit?
13: I got my face for radio ready, and it's something I've come to enjoy. A lot of work on the other side of the racetrack ownership side with PRN, but calling races is something that I never thought I would be doing. And not that I'm doing the true play-by-play. I can't talk fast enough. Y'all have a gift to gab, and I don't have it fast enough. My words, I might think what you're saying, but I can't get my mouth to say it fast enough and to truly paint the picture. Y'all are clearly, there's a reason y'all have your jobs and do this and are so good at it, because you've worked at it. Similar to how I've worked at being a race car driver, y'all have done this and can just do it so well. So I like being around it, standing side by side, shoulder to shoulder in the booth, watching the same thing, but hearing how y'all describe it is so cool for me as the race fan that I am. And I would be watching the races anyway. So giving my opinion, giving my kind of view on things is great. I'm not looking forward to crashes and trying to give color on what happened and who's at fault. I hate throwing blame. I think that our sport is so quick to point the finger. And when I hold my hand out, I don't know about other people, but I at least have three fingers pointed back at me when I point one out in front. So maybe a little light on the blame game out of me, but trying to paint the picture for the truck driver going down the road and the person listening at home with it on while they're grilling out on a Saturday afternoon, because I've been that kid. I've been that person. I love listening to old races late at night, like on the Sirius channel on 90. It's something that listening to how they used to call races and how we do it now, hearing old stories of them throwing down to a pit reporter and he's actually in the bathroom and he just starts saying what he thinks is happening is cool old stories. And it's an honor to do it. Not something I take lightly. I get the pre-race nerves as much for that, because it's not my normal as I do really on Sunday as I strap in, because once I get in the car, all that goes away. And on Saturday when they take the green, I'll still be nervous for the whole race.
12: Well, I can confirm I haven't had my throw to the pits being in the Port-a-John yet. Still young in the career, but I'll let you know if that ever happens. Hopefully it doesn't happen this weekend.
13: Was that Ned Jarrett?
12: I think it was, yes. Ned Jarrett. I forget what year it was and what race, but yeah, Ned will forever have that attached to him when his time on the radio. So
13: we need to grab that clip and play it on Saturday. We need to re-listen to that.
12: Maybe we need to do that for sure. And be careful what you wish for, too. I may ask Alex and Mike to let you go try your hand at play-by-play at least one lap. So we'll see what happens. But, hey, before we let you go, just racing at Talladega in general, have you come to like super speedway racing? Does this style suit you over the last several years, or the last while since really you've been in the Cup Series? But what are your thoughts just on this style of racing? And obviously there's only so much you can prepare for, right? There's so many that other elements that can happen, but kind of what are your thoughts on just racing at Talladega and super speedway racing in general?
13: I love it all. I love the next race. And I mean that when I say it, that whatever race is next, I get excited about. It could be statistically my best or worst. And I don't know that I've ever left these tracks. Even whenever we won at Talladega in the Cup car, I didn't leave there thinking I had it figured out, because I actually did the opposite of what I normally would do, and that's what got us the win. So I did not get out of line. I stayed on the bottom and was content with like fourth, and then I won. So that same move doesn't work 9 other times out of 10, but it did that day. So I feel like whatever happens, like I mentioned earlier, like don't get too emotional. So I finished well there and didn't really know how or why, and I finished bad there and didn't know how or why.
2: 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Ross Chastain will join us in the broadcast booth Saturday afternoon for our coverage of the NASCAR O'Reilly Auto Parts Series Ag Pro 300 from Talladega. Coming up, we'll preview the changes coming to Talladega this weekend for the NASCAR Cup Series.
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29: Side by side into one. Zilich trying to get the advantage up high. Puts the squeeze on Eric Almirola. Connor Zilich by half a car length off turn two.
14: We have you covered from the green flag to the checkered.
29: Connor Zilich to the lead, but they're four wide behind him.
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30: Here comes Jesse Love to the start finish line. He'll win it, Phoenix.
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2: Welcome back to NASCAR Live. This Sunday's Jack Links 500 will provide a different challenge for NASCAR Cup Series drivers. Stage lengths have been shifted in an attempt to end the fuel savings that we've seen at Talladega in the past. Our Kyle Rickey is here to take us inside the NASCAR Cup Series garage that's preparing for those challenges ahead.
16: The engines are louder, the stakes are higher, and there's no hesitation. This weekend, the NASCAR Cup Series rolls into Talladega, but under a unique set of circumstances. In recent visits to the Super Speedway, we've seen teams fully commit to fuel saving and trying to hold back on the horsepower to make it as long as they can in the later stages of the race without running out of fuel. To combat that, NASCAR recently readjusted the stage lengths of the race. NASCAR Executive Vice President and Chief Racing Development Officer John Probst explains his expectations for Sunday's event.
17: It's all in the interest of, again, not having a bad event for our fans. So when we go to Talladega, we're going to start with a long stage, which is a bit reversed from how we've done our speedway racing, and then with two short stages, which there could be some saying, well, you didn't get rid of it, you just parked it all into the front. But like, we do have fans that like the strategy, and I think that the length of that first stage is such that the teams could logically debate whether or not to one stop or two stop that. And I think the best opportunity for us is to have them split that and have some try two, some try one, and we got like a pretty good story in that first stage, and then end it with two stages of just flat out speedway racing like we've all come to love.
16: Now that NASCAR has made the change, numerous drivers have weighed in on the conversation. One driver that is hopeful for the same outcome that NASCAR is searching for is Michael McDowell.
18: There's no way not to unlearn that, you know what I mean? And so a shorter stop still matters, and it's still important. So I feel like the end of the race, though, by the time you get to that last stop, it'll probably just be hammered down, which that's what we're all kind of looking for, right?
16: One big question is in play. Will different strategies play out? Kyle Busch believes the length of the stages changing won't keep crew chiefs from doing what they do best.
19: The purpose is to try to change it around where the crew chiefs don't have an idea of how to strategize for it, but trust me, they'll always figure out a way to strategize for it. So you're always just trying to figure out a way of being able to put in the least amount of fuel possible when it comes down to time to pit, you know? So that's the leapfrog strategy. That's really the only true possible way to pass, you know, is when guys are sitting still on pit road and just short filling and having the opportunity to jump them there. Because when you get out there and you get on the racetrack and everybody's running, you know, three wide, part throttle, all that, you can't go anywhere. There's nowhere to go. And then when it gets too wide, it's always too wide around the bottom, and it's kind of hard to get a lane that gets enough momentum going that it mixes it up. So we'll see.
16: Fuel saving at Talladega has been a hot topic for quite some time, and Ryan Preece tried to give his best explanation as to why.
20: It's not that we don't race, it's that it's really hard to make the third lane run when cars are wide open. So if you can do whatever it is to save fuel in the final stage and allow yourself to have the entire race from the start to the end matters. So I'm curious to see how we're going to manage the race and play it out.
16: At least for now, fuel saving will continue to be a part of the equation, at least according to Christopher Bell.
18: It'll certainly change the strategy throughout the race, but it doesn't change the fundamental fact that, you know, we're still have whatever it is, one stage of a green flag stop, and ultimately that stage is how you set yourself up for the rest of the race. So it'll change it. It'll be something different, but it's not going to eliminate fuel saving.
16: There is something that drivers have indicated as a possibility when it comes to how aggressive you can be during the event due to the changes. William Byron thinks attrition will be a factor.
0: I know it will change the aggression level, you know, because you won't have to stop for fuel. So, yeah, I think it will change the, probably just change the aggression that you can have and kind of how you can approach the first two stages, which might create some more attrition, so that could work towards or against you depending on how you're running.
16: Changes aside, Talladega is still one of the most unpredictable tracks on the NASCAR Cup Series circuit, so buckle up. This is Talladega, where anything can happen and usually does.
2: 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The chase to $1 million starts now. Coming up, we'll take you back to Bobby Allison's last victory at Talladega.
1: NASCAR Powerball. 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
4: Welcome back to NASCAR Live. Through the years, Talladega and the Allisons have become synonymous with each other. NASCAR Hall of Famer Bobby Allison is a four-time winner there, and his final win occurred on May 4th, 1986. Our Tim Cattle Famo is here to help us relive Bobby's final run to the Talladega Checkers.
5: The 1986 Winston 500 from Talladega Super Speedway is memorable for numerous reasons, but the focal point that might have been top of mind for everyone was exactly what the legendary Barney Hall opened up the broadcast with. Speed.
6: Good afternoon, everyone, from the world's fastest speedway. Well, indeed, the slogan, the world's fastest speedway, lived up to its billing and then some this week here at Talladega. The whole 40-car lineup is qualified at over 202 miles an hour, and what a season it's been this year in Winston Cup racing. With eight events in the record book, already there have been seven different winners. The only repeat winner this year, Dale Earnhardt. In six of the eight races this year, there has been a new qualifying record speed, and Bill Elliott may have set one here this week at Talladega that'll stand for a long, long time, a blistering 212.229 miles an hour.
5: It was the fastest field to ever qualify for a NASCAR race. As Barney said, it took a speed of over 202 miles per hour to just make the field. At the top of the pylon after qualifying was Bill Elliott, whose speed of over 212 miles per hour was the fastest speed ever in time trials to that point. Many wondered if anyone could keep pace with Elliott in the race, but the man who qualified on the outside of the front row, Bobby Allison, believed he could.
7: Barney, we're standing by Bobby Allison, driver of the Miller American Buick, who will be starting on the outside pole here today with a qualifying speed of over 209. Of course, the question everybody's asking, Bobby, can you stay with that Ford?
8: Well, I think I can draft with him, but he certainly has showed a lot of speed, and we won't really know until we get out there running. But I do think I can draft him, but I do recognize that he's awful strong.
5: The speeds and the possible duel between Allison and Elliott weren't the only things that made headlines on this day. One of the more infamous moments in NASCAR history occurred before the field even took the green flag. A fan somehow commandeered the pace car and began making a lap around the vast super speedway, leading to a brief police chase to apprehend the offendant. As tends to happen, this wild scenario was a topic of conversation on the MRNQ channel during a commercial break.
9: You guys know what's happening on the track?
10: Yeah, some cat got out there.
9: With a pace car.
11: He stole a pace car.
12: Isn't that wild?
13: Kale, this is MRN. We're trying to check this in-car radio out. Can you copy us here in the tower?
14: Yeah, go ahead, MRN.
13: Okay. We just want to check out this radio. You're coming through pretty good. Are you hearing us all right?
14: Loud and clear.
13: I guess they got a little delay here. Some cat stole the pace car, decided to go out and run a lap.
14: Yeah, I see that.
5: With the situation under control, it was finally time for the fastest field in NASCAR history to take the green flag.
6: They're in the dog leg here at the Alabama International Motor Speedway. That's about a quarter of a mile from the start-finish line. Standing up in the flag stand, the honorary starter this afternoon, Alabama Senator John Teague. As they come down about 200 yards away, he puts them under green, and the Winston 500 is underway.
5: The speeds were broken up numerous times in the early going of the race, with three caution periods in the first 30 laps. Elliott led the majority of those circuits, with Dale Earnhardt offering the stiffest competition. The first multi-car crash of the race was set off when Cale Yarborough blew an engine and collected others.
15: Cale Yarborough's car, the Hardy's Thunderbird, began smoking as it exited turn number two. The car went around in a complete loop. The windshield went flying from the race car. Others trying to avoid got together. Jeff Bodine and Kyle Petty got together.

0: both have since continued. And then Trevor Boies in car number six had to make a hard right-hand turn. He went almost nose first into the outside retaining wall. Everyone has pulled away but Cale Yarborough and Trevor Boies. We are under caution.
1: As the race forged ahead and passed the halfway mark, it became clear the favorites to take home the checkered flag were Elliott, Earnhardt, and Allison.
2: Well, all the Winston Cup team said, if you gave Bill Elliott a little daylight, he might take off and leave the field. He's trying to do that right now as he works out of the turn four area and back into the dogleg. The only car that even has him in sight for the moment is Bobby Allison. He's about 15 car lengths back. Super pit work a moment ago for Bobby Allison's team put him back on the racetrack, and he is the leader ahead of everyone as he came off pit road. Allison currently rides at the head of the class. Elliott scoots up into that third spot. He's in the position he needs to be as they work back in the line. Allison is the leader. Right behind him is Earnhardt, and they'll try to keep Elliott back in the pack as long as they can. How long can they do it? They're back in one.
1: Those drivers were drawn closer together again when the sixth caution flag flew after Darrell Waltrip's engine let go.
3: Down the back straightaway, Waltrip, smoke erupts from his car. The engine near blows in the Budweiser Chevrolet. He's trying to get a handle on it. It rides up the racetrack in turn three.
4: He holds on to it, brings it down. He's still having trouble holding on to the car. Cars are backing up behind him as they slow up. No one's making any contact. No problem. Your leaders are heading for the start-finish line.
5: Here they come for $10,000. Earnhardt's down to the inside of Bobby Allison. Who'll get the Kodak bonus money? Earnhardt by a car length. He beats Allison and Elliott to the line by one car length. We are under caution, this one for the sixth time today.
1: Another yellow flag was thrown not long after because of debris. When the race finally resumed, Elliott took firm control of the lead.
0: But this also could be the opportunity for Bill Elliott, as he has now worked his way free of race traffic, begins to pull away. Nobody else can hold him back, and the others are still caught in traffic.
1: The pole sitter would then pace the field for the next 52 laps. It looked like Awesome Bill from Dawsonville was on his way to his first victory of 1986. That was until the extremely powerful engine that propelled Elliott's Ford Thunderbird expired with less than 15 laps to go.
3: Trouble on the backstretch. Smoke from the back of the course forward of Bill Elliott. He's smoking heavily off the pace, and we see some oil perhaps going down on the racetrack. Definitely perhaps a blown motor for Bill Elliott's course forward.
1: Elliott's blown motor would put enough oil down on the track to bring out the ninth and final caution flag of the afternoon, setting up a 10-lap shootout for the race win. Pit stops, however, jumbled up the running order on the ensuing restart.
2: It's going to be a dandy finish. 177 on the board. There'll be 10 to go when they come down and put them under green this time, as Harold Kinder will look them over as they're forming up in turn number four. Buddy Baker, that good pit stop, put him right back up front, so he is the leader. Rick Wilson's team scooted him off pit road into the second position. Bobby Allison is third. Dale Earnhardt is fourth. And Old Blue, the STP Pontiac of Richard Petty, rides fifth as Harold Kinder waves the green, and we're about to conclude the Winston 500 here this afternoon. Baker comes up through the gearbox in a hurry, races toward turn one.
1: While Buddy Baker did all he could to hold off plenty of tough challengers, on this day, the patriarch of the Alabama gang would not be denied.
0: Buddy Baker leads Allison and Earnhardt.
3: Everybody single file except the battle for seventh. Morgan Shepherd is side by side back there with Rick Wilson. He gets by him now as Earnhardt now scoots into the second spot, drop kicking Baker back to third. Allison's got the lead.
4: Allison going tie into turn three. It's Bobby Allison, Dale Earnhardt, Buddy Baker.
1: With Allison taking the lead with six laps to go, it gave the 130,000 fans in attendance plenty of time to soak in the fact one of their favorite sons was headed for yet another Talladega victory.
4: Allison on the outside, Earnhardt on the inside. Allison leads off the turn.
5: Allison comes back on the high side out of turn four. He's got the lead. There where the start-finish line would be at Daytona, Allison would win it, but coming out of the tri-oval, Earnhardt, one last chance. He can't do it. Bobby Allison wins the Winston 500.
6: Bobby Allison is one of the happiest individuals we have seen. Bobby, congratulations on a super run.
7: Thank you, Ned. I'll tell you what, I am happy. I just don't know what to say. I'm just really thrilled. Stavola Brothers, Ron Puryear, Bobby Hudson, my crew chief, and Keith Allman, our engine builder, have really put a Miller Buick underneath me, and that is a great feeling.
1: In hindsight, what the crowd witnessed on May 4th, 1986 was even more special than they realized in the moment. It was the fourth and final win for Bobby Allison at Talladega, and the 83rd of his 85 Cup Series wins. 40 years later, the 1986 Winston 500 remains one of the more memorable events in Talladega history, especially for the Alabama gang.
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13: Here is your latest Middle Tennessee weather. Saturday, we'll see gradual clearing with a high near 68 and a slight chance of showers and thunderstorms later in the day. Patchy fog develops overnight. Sunday is sunny with a high near 71. 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
11: Welcome back to NASCAR Live. This weekend, Casey Mears will run the first of five NASCAR Cup Series races with Beard Motorsports in 2026. This helps him march towards his 500th NASCAR Cup Series start. Last year on NASCAR Live Wide Open, we caught up with Casey as he returned to the Cup Series.
17: Sunday will be your 490th start in the NASCAR Cup Series. Do you have aspirations to get to 500?
18: Yeah, that's kind of how this all transpired. You know, a couple years ago, Jimmy Johnson was testing again at here at Phoenix after being out of the stock car for a while when he did the IndyCar stuff. And I can't remember who it was, but one of the reporters there, you know, started off an interview by saying, you know, Casey, you've been around for a long time. You got 489 starts and blah, blah, blah, went on to doing the interview. And when I walked away from that interview, I didn't realize that I was that close to 500. And so it just kind of sparked something in me that said, man, I'd really like to get to that goal and started having a few conversations and, you know, I had a talk with Carl Long and before we knew it, we were going racing.
11: Coming up, Anthony Alfredo joins the show.
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11: Will Anthony Alfredo turn his past Talladega success into his first career O'Reilly Auto Parts Series win? 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
11: Welcome back to NASCAR Live. The NASCAR O'Reilly Auto Parts Series will be back on track underneath the Alabama sunshine on Saturday. Talladega Super Speedway has been one of Anthony Alfredo's best tracks as he owns four top 10 finishes. Anthony sat down with our Nathan Prouty ahead of this weekend's festivities.
22: Anthony, you're known as one of the better super speedway racers in the NASCAR O'Reilly Auto Parts Series field. What are some of the keys that it takes to become a good super speedway racer and find success on bigger tracks like you have?
23: Well, certainly appreciate the compliment. I definitely glad to know I'm acknowledged in that regard because I put a lot of work into being more competitive at these types of racetracks, because super speedway racing is a great opportunity for me to go win, right? It levels the playing field as far as the difference in equipment and resources you often see throughout the field. So I've put a lot of time and effort into figuring out how to be better at it. And as far as that goes, it's honestly been studying the other guys that are really good at these races and win a lot of them, seeing when they make passes, when they maybe don't take runs that they generate, and being methodical about where they put themselves throughout the race to ultimately be there at the end with a shot to win, and then how they actually execute that. And I think that's something I've been learning, and it's very difficult to do when you're kind of a lone wolf out there and you don't have any teammates. But this year at Viking Motorsports, I do have a teammate now. So to have someone actually work with is exciting because it just gives you better chances and better odds. You have to work together to win these races, and there's certainly a lot of luck involved. I think there's so many things that are just circumstantial and certainly out of your control, but you can definitely still do a lot of things right to put yourself in position and ultimately win. So just being able to react accordingly and be proactive and not necessarily reactive, I should say, with the way things play out in these races, because that's where a lot of guys make mistakes. And honestly, just capitalizing on that is how I find myself at the front of the field and in position to win these races. So I've had some good finishes for sure. I wish I had more results to back them up or a win by now, but I've been close enough. And I think once you lose enough of them, keep putting yourself in position, eventually it's going to go your way, and I definitely hope this weekend's the one for me.
22: You talked about your teammate Parker Retzloff at Viking Motorsports, and you guys as a whole and the organization as a whole have been bringing so much more speed to the racetrack. You've been unloading quick, practicing well, qualifying well. What were some of the changes that were made during the offseason to have this big change coming into 2026 where you guys are just bringing speed to the racetrack on a very consistent basis?
23: Honestly, it's a great question, and I'm glad you brought it up because it just comes down to people and effort, right? To start this 96 car in December was a tall order, and I think we've seen some of the growing pains in starting a team, you know, late in the game like that, but it was a unique opportunity, and the owners of Viking Motorsports and the management knew that they wanted to grow down the road, but there was an opening with the RCR Alliance program this year with Colic Racing leaving the O'Reilly Auto Parts series, and we didn't know if that opportunity would be there, you know, another year or two, right? So when Don, the owner, reached out to me, first off, I appreciated an owner that was willing to invest in me because he believed in me. I don't have the most sponsorship out of all the drivers in the field, but I do have some of the most loyal ones, and very thankful for them allowing me to capitalize on all the opportunities I've had in my career, but especially this one because it's the most competitive full-time opportunity I've had. And having an alliance with a top championship winning organization allows us to get further along quicker and expedite, you know, that whole learning curve. I think we've seen that with the 99 team. They were an existing team and they put some different people in place throughout the offseason. We're, you know, prepared to go into the season as a single car team again with the alliance. But when the opportunity came up to expand to two cars, that really spread some resources out and people, right? So we had to buy all the equipment, truck, trailer, pit box, cars, the parts and pieces with them, and hire people. And Kansas was the first week in all year that we had the same roster as the week prior. So we're only just getting our footing as the 96 team, but we've had excellent pace, and the 99 team and us have both been top 10 cars, a lot of races on raw speed, and they've been finishing there. We've had quite too many mechanical failures and things like that we need to work on. But Kansas was another strong showing for us where we had a shot to run in the top five and unfortunately just had debris go through the nose and cut a tire down. So the pace is there and the speed is the hardest thing to get. The rest of it you could figure out. So we'll clean up some of those other things and just keep building. But all that was expected with, like I said, a new team and everything coming together so last minute. But nonetheless, beyond grateful because it's been very fun being competitive and having pace, and once we put it all together, we're going to have some exceptional results and hopefully have a shot at the chase.
22: Now, you talked about your teammate Parker Retzloff and position that you've been in before. You've been to these super speedway races without having a teammate in the past. What does that do for your confidence and strategy going into the weekend, having Parker going into the weekend with you? Do you guys talk about kind of what a strategy or what the play is going to be when it comes to green flag racing on Saturday?
23: Yeah, absolutely. And there's strategy between the crew chiefs and all the teams work really closely at Viking Motorsports because that's the culture we're trying to build, is not one car on one side of the shop and the other on another. They all work really well together, all the crew members, the crew chiefs, and then our spotters and us as drivers, you know, lean on each other to get better. And I think in a race where you have to work together, like a super speedway at Talladega or Daytona even, our spotters being on the same page and us working together throughout the event and understanding how we're going to handle certain situations, whether we're together or maybe we're not together on the track, if we're going to make a move or not make a move, and things of that nature, so we can maximize points in the stages and, more importantly, have a shot to win the race. But, you know, it's going to be a fun race, an exciting race, but I think the super speedways have gotten a little more chaotic recently the last couple of years with some new drivers coming in, and it's a little bit less predictable than when you know who you're racing and how these guys, the moves they make. So that'll certainly, you know, toss a wrench in it, so to speak, as far as preparation goes, but I think there's a lot we can do on our behalf as far as we can control to execute a good race.
22: Well, thank you very much for taking the time to chat with us, and good luck this weekend.
23: Thank you so much. Hopefully we're celebrating with some big rack spirits, and you see the Dude Wipe Chevrolet in victory lane.
11: Thank you, Nathan. Coming up, we'll flash back 26 years ago to Jeff Gordon's second win at Talladega.
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0: Heim runs Majeski. Way up the banking is Corey Heim.
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0: Checkered flag is waving at the start-finish line for the 12th time in 2025. Corey Heim will take that checkered flag.
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11: Welcome back to NASCAR Live. Talladega Super Speedway has been a track where some of NASCAR's greatest drivers have cemented their legacy. Jeff Gordon won six times there, including the April of 2000, when he raced from a 36th starting position all the way to victory lane.
4: Here's Skinner again, dropping the left side, fires down, taking a look to the inside, but again, Gordon takes him all the way down.
5: Gordon all the way to the grass one more time. Looking inside even further is Skinner, but there is no room. They are nose to tail, inches apart, everybody single file into three.
4: Skinner now peaks low in turn number three. There's nothing there. He'll stay in line. Warburton taking the draft back in third. Kenny Owen in fourth, and Dale Earnhardt rounds out the top five. Off of turn number four, Skinner looks low, weaves to the bottom of the racetrack, but can't mount a charge.
6: This is the white flag lap. They come down and see one lap to go with Jeff Gordon leading, Mike Skinner riding second. Hot battle now for third place. They get door to door. Earnhardt's back there in fifth. Can Skinner do anything with him, or will they split him up and go outside and inside on Jeff Gordon? They're back in one.
4: Last time coming into the corner, mixing up further back as Jeff Gordon shows the way. Skinner is there. Kenny Irwin is there. They are inches apart. Single file on the back straightaway.
5: Skinner looking to the inside, but again, Gordon shuts him down. Final time down the back straightaway. Gordon, Skinner, Irwin, and Earnhardt. Irwin to the inside on Skinner. Can't find room. Everybody blocking everybody. In the low line.
4: Back in third, Dale Earnhardt takes it to the top of the rim in turn number four. He'll try to mount a charge for the third spot. But back up front, it's Jeff Gordon looking for his first win of the season, feeling the pressure from Mike Skinner.
7: Trioval for the final time. Skinner's got one corner left. He's fading a car length back from Gordon's bumper. Here's Skinner going to try and look low off the trioval. It won't be enough. Jeff Gordon wins the diehard 500 at Talladega by about 5 feet over Mike Skinner. A tremendously exciting race with Skinner trying all he could to get by Gordon. In the final laps, it'll be Gordon making it nine straight different winners so far in this NASCAR 2000 season.
11: Folks, that's all the time we have for you for this week. I'd like to thank Ross Chastain and Anthony Alfredo for joining us. I'm Mike Bagley. 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Don't forget, we've got another download of NASCAR Live wide open available this Thursday, and we can't wait to talk to you folks from the great state of Alabama this weekend. 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
28: Here we go. That's right. You are now talking with TD. I am your host, Teron Davenport. We are once again in the building, back in effect. Boy, I tell you what, this weather, it just makes me feel so good. This is around the time where you just really start to see just life start to blossom. So I hope that everybody is experiencing awesome times right now, man. It's leading up to the draft. So we got a lot to talk about. We're going to dig in deep. We got former Titans GM Randrick Carthon coming on. We're going to talk some shot with him. You know what I'm saying? We got Chris Sanders, Run TMC, and ladies and gentlemen, the drink, the dream team is in the house. That's right. David James and I here to make this thing work, man. What's going on?
29: What's up, my man? You know, just
1: Like you said, enjoy this beautiful day here in Nashville, man. It's awesome.
28: And when I say God is good, what you say?
1: All the time.
28: Ah, here we go. That's right. That's right, man. It's nothing but good vibes and good energy, man. It's necessary to have those good vibes and good energy because, you know, you never know when it's your time to go, man. You never know when you're going to make that exit from this wonderful planet and this wonderful thing that we call life. And the reason why there's such a severe tone shift is I'm thinking of my guy, man, Dave McGinnis, man. Rest in peace, Coach Matt. We lost him. And I tell you what, that's a tremendous loss because you know what? I don't know that I've ever met a more like a realer person. You know what I mean? And it's crazy. Even David driving here today, I saw a black Ford Explorer. And I'm like, oh, you know, and that's the thing. Like when you lose someone that you love, so many different things make you think of them. I remember so many times pulling up to the facility. Coach Mack is there parked, you know, in the Ford Explorer. And I'm walking by and I hear a window roll down. And he's like, hey, TD. What you got going this week, TD? And then, you know, we start talking a little bit of shop. And even though I needed to get inside the building and you know, get unpacked and get ready for practice or whatever, the press conference or whatever, always, always had to stop and talk to Coach Matt because he didn't have nothing but good things to say. Now, even if he had something negative to say, he would make it good. You know what I mean? And I just remember so many times. I remember the first time, and look, folks, just allow me just to kind of go back down memory lane because this is a guy that, you know, it's a tremendous loss, man. Like it hurt losing the GM, and now we lost the coach, man, you know. So hopefully Floyd Reese and Dave McGinnis, they're up there, you know. The coach and the GM, they're up there together and just making it happen. But meanwhile, here we are, and Coach Mack, the impact that he had on people, David, like it's crazy. I remember like going to it will always be so cool, like running into Coach Mack at the combine, and you're just standing there with him. I don't know of anyone that has more respect across the league. Mm-hmm. I'm talking about like everyone, you know, and that's how it was with Floyd Reese. Yep. I used to love with the GM. He and Stillman, I used to love going over there. I would tell him, hey, man, look, you guys need me? I'm going to come over there. You know what I mean? Because it was just like being there and then watching. I mean, freaking Bill Belichick would stop, you know, and he doesn't stop for many people. So you look at Dave McGinnis, man, and you know, the stories. And I just, that's one thing I love about football is the way – one way or another, there's a tie. He found out I'm from Philly in the Philly area. Hey, TD, did you know Seth Joyner? Yeah, he played before me in that Arizona. I was like, yeah, you darn right I know Seth Joyner. Shoot, I was in Philly for the 90 Eagles with Reggie White and Jerome Brown and all that. I know Seth Joyner. And it was so cool because I related to Seth. I was like, hey, Seth. I was talking to Coach Mack. I didn't realize you guys were so close. And I don't know if you know about Seth Joyner, but like, well, you talk about the bad ASSs of the NFL. Man, he's one of the baddest of the bad.
1: Yeah.
28: You know what I mean? So for him to be like, oh, man, you know, AT, that's my guy. I love Coach Mack. It's just an example of the impact that this man has had. And he just had a way of always making you feel like you were that guy.
1: I remember hearing Fisher talking about him just the other day and just the impact that he had on his life.
28: Yeah.
1: I mean, again, like the Bear days with those two and then the Houston Oilers now to the Titans. I never got a chance to meet him. I met him one time. I think it was at a training camp.
28: You were, yeah.
1: And I was just overhearing him just going over the plays, talking about, you know, the D-line. I'm just like, man, this is just awesome to hear. And I wish I had gotten a chance to do him a little bit better. But, man, you know, the thoughts and prayers are out to the McGinnis family.
28: Yeah, no doubt about it, man. And I'm glad you mentioned that because that used to always be the thing, too. Like, so when Vrabel was here, my thing was following Vrabel. So I was just always fascinated with how he could coach literally every position and drop a gem on each position. But in making those walks, I would always stop because you have the porch and then you have field one, that end zone, and then you got the weight room and field two end zone. He would always stand because they would work on field one a lot of times, and he would stand right there, like after where the hill comes down, right there. And I would just stand next to him, and I had a coach growing up, and he told me the best part about being quiet is you get to listen. And I said, you know what? I hated that quote back then, but right now it applies. You hear I talk a lot. I ain't saying much next to Coach Mack because he's sitting there. He's like, hey, TD, do you see how that linebacker is doing this? And watch, he's gonna move this way. And that tells you, and you're just sitting there just absorbing so much knowledge. He's Coach Mack, rest in peace, brother. I love you. And we're going to carry on your legacy, your memory. Absolutely, man. So I know you're up there. You're coaching. I would love to see the hug that you gave Steve McMichael when you saw him, man. And, yeah. And Pat Tillman, too. Like, man, just rest in peace, coach. Rest in power. God bless, man. Oof. That was a lot, but I had to get that off my chest, man. And you know, this is going to be the first draft, actually, that I've seen Titan-wise without Coach Mack, you know, talking some shot with Coach Mack. You know, we got to talk a little bit. He wasn't at the combine because, obviously, you know, he was sick. But the number four pick, it's a big pick for the Titans. A big, big pick. And so when you look at the options, you know, you're talking about David Bailey. You're talking about Avril Reese. You're talking about Sonny Styles. You're talking about Jeremiah Love. And to an extent, Carnell Tate is in the mix. So many directions. And it's just really interesting how it's like, okay, you got pass rushers. You got a receiver. Two premium positions, three prospects from there. One receiver that takes you back to when Corey Davis was drafted, and you're like, the guy's talented. This is your top five caliber player. And that's really something that you have to think about. Yeah. But wait. You also have the two non-premium positions. But you know what? When you look at these prospects, these two guys, Jeremiah Love and Sonny Styles, they're probably the closest to, hey, checks all the boxes. What did Mike Borgonzi say? We're going to draft the best player on our board, regardless of premium position. I've said it before. I'm going to say it again. When he mentioned that, I'm thinking, Jeremiah Love's about to be a Titan.
1: Exactly.
28: And then we talked to Robert Saleh the next day. He said, hey, wait. Pass rushers could be game changers too. I'm happy with this running back group. Tony Pollard dropped 100 on us. He remembered that. Tajay Spears is the playmaker that he is. Khalil Mullen is still up and coming. A guy, and I'm going to ask Rand about this, but a guy I think they should draft, Clemson's Adam Randall. I had a one-on-one, basically a one-on-one. It's crazy. We're at the podium. He was at the podium, and nobody was there. So I went over and talked shop with him about going from a running back to a receiver. It's on my timeline if you look it up. But later, that's an option. But, man, Jeremiah Love and how he helps a quarterback.
1: The love train.
28: The love train. Could play that LL. I need love. You know what I mean? All that. it's a very intriguing pick, and a running back has to be a really, really good running back in order to be top five worthy. I think Jeremiah Love is worthy, but don't take my word for it. Lou Riddick was on ESPN, and they were going through Mel Kiper's mock draft, and Lou, he makes a pretty strong case for Jeremiah Love right now. Check this out.
8: The arguments are you can't take a running back that high, especially if you're a bad team. The Titans are picking where they're picking. The Giants are picking where they're picking because they lost a lot of football games last year, which suggests that they need a lot of football players to get better. And you're taking a running back, which people will view as a luxury. Right. What do you think of that?
9: I totally disagree with it. And I've heard Mel say that he's a weapon. I've said the same thing. That is what he is. Look, what he is the guy who can give you plus 20-yard chunk plays in the blink of an eye. And he can give them to you from the backfield, from the slot, from a wide receiver position. He can give them to you anywhere. That's what offensive coordinators want. That's what head coaches want. That's what GMs want. That's what owners want. That's what fans want. And that's what a young quarterback like Cam Ward needs. There's been an argument that's been made that says, hey, look, the number one way to take a quarterback and make him make a huge jump from year one to year two or any point in his career is give him a legit number one wide receiver. How about if I just give you a legit number one weapon?
8: Mm-hmm.
9: How about if I just give you that? What if I gave Cam Ward Bijan Robinson? Or if I gave him Jahmyr Gibbs? If I gave him Christian McCaffrey? You think that offense wouldn't level up immediately? Of course it would. He's in that category. He's in that category.
8: That's what I'm...
28: There you have it right there. You know what I mean? Giving him a number one weapon. And David, this is something I have been saying for quite some time. It's not giving him a running back. You're giving him a weapon. And as Lou said, could catch it from the slot. I mean, this dude, he lined up in the slot. He worked out at receiver after the running back drills at the combine. The running back drills that he annihilated. But he said, you know what? I ain't afraid to compete. Y'all want me to work out as a receiver? I'm going to show you something.
1: Let me show you what I can do.
28: Yeah. Let me show you, man. That's what he said. You know, I went out there and did his thing. So you do have to appreciate that. But then also, for me, it's chunk plays. Like, offensive coordinators, yes, they want to put together drives. But being able to get those chunk plays, David, there's something it does to charge the whole team. The whole team. And look. A good example is you look at Tony Pollard. You know, he had the 65-yard run, man. That Titans team, that sideline went crazy. And they came alive against the Browns in Cleveland. You know what I mean? And you look at just being able to get chunk plays. Man, this guy had 21-plus plays of 20 yards or more. This dude got – he has multiple house calls. I'm going to say it again. Just like I said before, I'm not saying he's this guy. But there are a few runs where I'm like, yo, that's Reggie Bush-like. So, obviously, a case could be made for Jeremiah Love. But you know what? Another case could be made for Sonny Styles. And you look at just the value that he brings to this team. It's different, man. And that's something I'm going to talk to Rand about that because he has very intimate knowledge of Robert Saleh, having worked with him for so many years in San Francisco. Been in a similar situation as far as the draft's concerned. There's a lot of excitement, a lot of things to get into. We're going to take this a little bit further. Up next, Run TMC with Forever Titans receiver Chris Sanders. We'll be right back after the break.
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0: As the lights dim and the music fades, what we're going to do right here is go back. And now, starting for your Seattle Supersonics, at center, out of Arizona State, by way of San Jacinto College, number 53, Alton Lister.
1: And now, one of the greatest actors of all time, and tap dancer, Gregory Hines.
0: You ain't right. You are not right. But that's fine. That's fine. I'll be that, as Red Man used to say.
1: Oh, my God.
0: Man.
1: Gregory Hines. Yeah. You look just like him, man. I mean, I saw you in one of your pictures. I'm like, dang, you look like somebody named Gregory.
0: Hey, why did you used to wear the wristbands like Alton Lister did? That's what made me. And you wore, the bad part is you wore them on your wrist.
1: Man, I ain't listening to you.
0: You didn't wear them up on the, by the elbow. You had it literally on the wrist. Oh, Lord, what am I do with you, man? What am I do with you, man?
1: You started it, man.
0: Okay. Oh, man. Listen. Let's get serious for a second, though. Obviously, this is a time of pain, you know, for the Titans family. And I spoke a little bit about Coach Mack in the opening segment. I shared some stuff about him that stood out to me. But, I mean, look, you got to spend a lot of time with Coach Mack. Yeah, it's only right. I want to give you the floor and just allow you to go ahead and you know, open us up a bit to Coach Mack and what he meant to you and your experience with him.
1: You know what I learned about Coach Mack, and a lot of times we say this stuff, you know, when a person passes away, but even if he was here, I still would say the exact same thing. You know, the one thing I love about him is he's a relationship builder. Mm. You know, when you talk about being a great coach, a great man, he just built a relationship. And I had a chance to meet him in 2000 when I got cut, you know, from the Tennessee Titans, and then I was shopping around to go play with some teams, and he was with Arizona. And I had a chance to meet him. And when I talked to him, man, I fell in love with it immediately because he talked to me. He said, we really want you. We're going to try to make some things work out. And it didn't work out. But he still made me feel comfortable that he wanted me. And then on the flip side of that, then later on down the road, when he came here, you know, with the Tennessee Titans, you know, I called him up. And I just called him up, man. I said, man, is there any way I can meet with you just to talk about, you know, me, just if I wanted to meet with a team and, you know, what you were looking for, if you were looking for a player. And he met me at Jay Alexander's on West End, at West End. We sat there, we talked, and I said, I want you to interview me. And he interviewed me, not for just 15 minutes, not for an hour. He interviewed me for about 3 hours, and he took his time. So after he interviewed me, he said these things like, okay, this is what you can do. This is what a coach is looking for. And he mentored me to where when I get in front of an organization or get in front of a team that's looking for a wide receiver coach, these are the things that I can do. So he wasn't just a guy that just talked the talk. He was a guy who walked the walk, and he wanted to help you in every facet of your life.
0: And that's the thing, Chris, that stood out to me so much about him. He always was willing to help. And
1: he
0: had a way of knowing what needed to be said, when it needed to be said. I remember I was going through a stretch in 2019 where it was like I was really wondering, like, man, am I – like, I'm always confident, but I'm like, is this really right? And I remember he watched one of my whiteboard videos. And he was like, TD, you know your SHIT. And I'm like, whoa, shoot.
1: Yeah, he does.
0: And so it's just like, oh man, like just knowing without you telling him.
1: Yeah.
0: But knowing what to say and when to say it.
1: Yeah. And then on top of that, TD, he was just a student of the game.
0: Mm-hmm.
1: I mean, he said some concepts on the radio. I'm like, wait a minute. Did I ever play football? You know, because he made it so smooth, and he made it like it was just a part of the conversation. But the one thing that he did is he explained what he was talking about. He explained if they did a buck sweep. He explained what the secondary is doing. He explained what the quarterback was, as opposed to just talking about a whole bunch of X and O's and buck sweep and inside zone and outside zone. He explained exactly what he meant, and that's what made it so special. Then another thing that I love about him is when he first met my wife, and this is really, really cool. He met my wife. We met him at camp. And first of all, he hugged my wife. He said, "You guys were meant for each other." Mm. And he just said that. He said, "She's great for you, Chris." And my wife was like, "I love him." So I don't just love him. My wife loved him because he cared about every facet of my life. And that's the kind of thing that I'm talking about, man.
0: That's a part of the realness, right? To be able to see somebody beyond just what their initial portrayal to the world is. And like your initial portrayal to the world, I mean, obviously, besides being ugly, is the fact that you're, you know, a football player. But it's like, wait a minute, let's get behind and get closer to the ugly face and realize, hey, you know what? Actually, there's a lot to it. You know, I'm saying that jokingly, man. That's you know, I don't want anybody to listen and be like, man, those guys. No, that's a part of being homies. Like, you joke on each other.
1: Can I say something? We have a society that we are afraid to laugh.
0: Yeah.
1: We joke because behind the scenes, you know, we brothers, man. We'll fight for each other. We know that. So we got a situation to where we lost somebody, but we still can laugh and mourn in a different way. And I think that sometimes we think if a person shows vulnerability or laugh, that we don't care. That's not the point. Mm-mm. It's just that sometimes you got to laugh to overcome the hurt.
0: Yes.
1: You see what I'm saying? So even though you said you're talking about Coach Mack and you said a little joke, that doesn't offend me because I know you my role dog. You'll fight for me and I'll fight for you. So I do just want to clear that up.
0: Yeah, no, man, no doubt. No doubt. Yeah, go ahead. Let him know. Tell him. No, tell him. I'm mad.
1: You know,
0: dude,
1: you know how strong you can't win. Stop the fight. You're one of those.
0: Throw the damn towel, Rock. Throw the towel. Hey, man. That was the most funny. But Rocky Ford is what we're referring to. Yo, he was sweating. And he turned his head and he looked at him. And he cocked his head every time. Throw the damn towel. He cocked his head four times, man.
1: Boy, the cameraman, he should get a raise for that because he caught everything, sweat and spit.
0: I ain't gonna hold you. I had that same Hugo Boss half zip. I don't know about you.
1: Oh my God.
0: I had there that same go. One, man, back in the
1: there
0: day.
1: You go.
0: But let's spin it back to modern day times and look at this draft. Obviously, number four overall, and process of elimination. It looks like the pass rushers are going to be going outside of Bane, who I believe is going to be off the board. That leaves you with, the Ohio State wide receiver, Carnell Tate. But you also have Jeremiah Love. You have Sonny Styles from the Ohio State. Also, that program is producing a lot of players.
1: Dude, the first 10 picks might be four of them might be gone at Ohio State. That's crazy.
0: And they didn't win a national championship.
1: See, I don't even like that. See, man. Man.
0: But no, man. All jokes aside, what do you think, man, when you look at – and neither of these are premium positions. Like, what are your thoughts on the Styles versus Love debate?
1: I gotta think about, okay, if I'm an offensive coordinator or if I'm a GM, what's the identity of what I want my team to look like? Where's my quarterback in his development? So what I would do if I had to make a pick between, you know, Sonny Styles and Jeremiah Love or another linebacker or somebody else is there, I'm going to go with Jeremiah Love, and I'm going to tell you why. Because if you look at the teams that won, yes, they have great quarterbacks, but they have a good running game. What happened in the Super Bowl this year with the Seahawks? They had Walker. They got the MVP because they ran the ball and let your quarterback work. So if my identity is to try to make my quarterback better, I have to make sure I get a running game. And you got Jeremiah Smith coming in, and I'm going to say this a little lightly, and I'm going to tiptoe a little bit, but you might be seeing, this is my opinion, the next version of Marshall Faulk. And I'm going to tell you why. Mm. It's because a guy can run the ball. The guy can run the inside zone and outside zone, but also he can catch the football on some swing routes and play wide receiver in the slot. I'm not saying he's completely Marshall Faulk. I'm just saying he has the potential to be Marshall Faulk. So now you have a situation where your quarterback won't struggle. He'll let the running game come to him, and even in the passing game, he can throw the ball to the swing route to your running back if nothing's open down the field. That's the reason why I would probably take Jeremiah Love.
0: Yeah, no, it makes sense. I mean, obviously, when you look at, you know, a weapon like that, like I said in a previous segment, man, you talk about explosives and how much offensive coordinators love explosives, coaches love, teammates love explosives. Right. So as many as those as he brings to the table. But let's look at Sonny Styles for a second.
1: Yeah.
0: And let's look at, obviously, Fred Warner comes to mind because that's the guy that has done it in this defense. It became one of the best defensive players. How do you go about looking at Sonny Styles and what he means to this defense? And if you're Robert Saleh, are you not like, hey, man, like I get it, but, you know, this is what I need.
1: Yeah, but see, when you have a linebacker that's always in position to make the play, you want those type of guys. And the reason why he's always in position is because he's so athletic. Because if you look, when you first came to Ohio State, what position did he play?
0: Safety.
1: He played safety.
0: Yep.
1: He played safety. So you have a guy that athletic, and you can move him down into the box. He's going to be a safety that's athletic, that's a linebacker, that's going to read, that's going to have great instincts, that's going to make the play. And just watching, I went back and watched some of his film, you know, about 2 weeks ago, and he's always in position. You never catch him out of position. You never catch him peeking in the back foot and making the wrong reads because – he let his instincts come about. So if he's sitting there and, you know, you got, you know, the Tennessee Titans defensive staff will say, okay, you know what? We can build with this guy, and I think he should go with it.
0: Now, let me ask you this, though, because when you look at him, 6'5", 244
1: pounds. That's crazy.
0: Moving the way he does.
1: That's crazy.
0: Do you think that I just wonder how often are you – can he rush the passer? Like, would you use him in pass rush situations?
1: I mean, but you can move him all around. That's one of those hybrid guys to where you could put his hand in the dirt or you can have him stand up. I mean, he's kind of a guy, and I'm not saying that he's there yet. He reminds me of a guy that I'm still afraid of. Big physical is Greg Lloyd.
0: Oh wow.
1: His face mask was terrible. I mean,
0: wasn't it, man? That thick, it was ugly.
1: It was ugly.
0: How he had any interceptions, I have no clue, because those bars make you cross-eyed, man.
1: But I ain't going to tell him that.
0: He's a black belt.
1: No, but he's just so athletic and physically fit. Greg Lloyd wasn't as tall, but he was physical, and he'll run through your face. Mm-hmm. But you got Sonny Styles that's just so athletic, great instincts, understands, you know, what the play is. He understands the development of what they're doing, looking at the formations, looking at the quarterback, looking at the backs and how they're offset, if it's inside zone or outside zone. He's always in position to make sure he's in position to make the play. So, you know, if I'm a defensive coordinator, And he's going to make my defense bigger, better, and faster, then you got to take him because he's right before the taking.
0: It's so crazy. And while you were saying, you know, always in position to make the play, I looked up. Greg Lloyd was 6'2", 228. But he was out there playing like he was like 6'6", 280. It's so crazy to think about it. Yeah. Just to put it in perspective, Sonny Styles is 6'4", 244 pounds, man.
1: And ran a 4.46.
0: A 4.46.
1: Not 4.4.
0: Yeah, you got to say it like Moses Malone, man.
1: or like brother man on Martin on fifth floor.
0: On the fifth floor.
1: Yeah.
0: Get some sandwiches.
1: But yeah, man, they're just so athletic and big.
0: Yeah.
1: And here's the thing, too. It's not just that he's big, fast, and physical. He's got good feet. You have to have good feet. You have to have good hips to cover space. I mean, just imagine playing safety. You have to cover ground, and you got to read your keys and get to a point. Now he's playing linebacker, and he's getting to the point with authority with 6'4", 200-something pounds. Yes, sir.
0: That's just a lot, man. Well, yeah, I appreciate it. You know what? Next week, I started to do it this week, but I wanted to kind of look at Love versus Styles specifically. Next week, let's do a mock, and we'll do the first 10. We'll do the first 10. Keep it simple.
1: Yeah.
0: First 10 picks. I'll have you do the Titans. I'll do even. You do odd. You know what I mean?
1: Okay,
0: so that way we'll do up to 10, and then tell me one. We'll do one trade scenario too. So we'll go over those things. So.
1: Dallas.
0: Hey, man, I appreciate it. We're working closer and closer to this draft.
1: Let's go.
0: Another one to put

0: You need the right equipment for what life throws your way, including an opioid emergency. 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
3: This is Cedric Gray, and I'm talking with TD.
4: All right, back from the break, talking with TD. Yeah, man, it's draft time, so you know what we do, man. You always got to dig in that black book, you know, look in the Rolodex and pull those numbers out, man. And it's time for me to do that old phone a friend thing. You heard the guy that brought us back, Cedric Gray. I said, let's bring in the guy who brought Cedric Gray to here, and that's none other than CBS Sports HQ draft analysis, longtime NFL executive. His initials stand for something, that's true. We're not going to get into it on the radio because I want to keep this show going. But, yeah, we're going to bring in Rand Carthon. Rand, my man, what's going on?
5: TD, man, I appreciate you having me. I'm kind of mad that you never got me to do a drop for talking with TD. That's kind of foul, man. I thought we were better than this.
4: Look, see, that was all part. And you know, right now of all times, ethics come into play. You know what I mean? So that was just me. Like, I wanted to leave you neutral. I wanted to be neutral, although – you know, obviously, the relationship extended beyond just, you know what I'm saying, a Titans GM and a Titans reporter. So it was just all in the interest of being tasteful.
5: Yeah, well, we'll just keep things above board. But I'm free now to do a drop.
4: Hey,
5: I got my album coming out, my mixtape, my OnlyFans channel coming.
4: They said, hide your wives, hide your children. Hey, man, look, you got to chill out, man. You got to chill out. That's too funny. But, hey, listen, we will definitely, I'll get you to do a drop when we get off the phone here. We'll definitely go ahead and do that, man, because you can never have too many of those. But, obviously, in addition to all the laughs and everything, I brought you on because of your knowledge, because of the way you go about studying this draft, the things you know about this game, having played it, coached it, also orchestrated it from the front office. You cross paths with a lot of people. And one of the people you've crossed paths with is Coach Mack. You know, and obviously it's a tremendous loss. I mean, look, man, you were the first person I called when I found out. You know, I wanted to know for sure, and we talked about it. But what's your favorite? Like, when I say Coach Mack, like, what's the thing that pops into your mind?
5: Man, first of all, RIP to Mack Daddy. This one hurts, and it hurts because you know, I have been receiving the updates on where he was from a health standpoint, and the day he passed was the day that I was actually on my way to go see him. Mm. When I got the news, I had some stuff to do in the area. Then my plan was to be able to go see Mac Daddy. So I never got a chance to see my guy. So, you know, rest easy, Mac. You know we love you. I know you love us. And I know you're going to find a way to make your presence still felt. But, you know, one thing, my first interaction with Coach Mac came in 2012 when I was hired by the Rams. Knew who he was. Obviously, he had been a head coach, but had never crossed paths with him. And the one thing that Mac always brought to every building that he was in, man, he made everybody feel comfortable. You know, Mac was one of those people that's never met a stranger. And after the first time you meet Mac, you felt like you've known Mac your whole life, mm-hmm. and that he was your best friend. But my favorite Coach Mac story, I was in St. Louis, and I can't remember what time of year it was, but I had brought my two daughters to the office with me. And, you know, didn't anticipate anything going on in the building that day. So I had the girls in the office with me, and I'm watching film and doing work. And

0: you know, one's reading the book, the other one's coloring in the office. And so just having that time with my girls. And then I got called into a meeting with our GM at the time, Les Snead. And so I told the girls, I said, hey, listen, do not leave this office. And I got them some snacks. I was like, I'm going to close the door. Don't answer the door for anybody. Do not leave this office. And so I go down, and I'm initially thinking it's going to be 5-10 minutes. Well, I go down with Les, and I'm in there like 30-40 minutes. I can barely focus because I'm like, man, I hope these girls are okay.
1: Mm-hmm.
0: So as soon as I walk out of the meeting with Les, I open up the door, and my youngest daughter, Rhea, is flying down the hallway running. And I'm like, what the hell? These people about to fire me. This damn girl done left this office. And by the time I make it to my office, and I'm ready to read her the riot act. And I walk through the door, and Mac is in my office. And he looked at me. He was like, man, don't you ever close these kids up in this office. He was like, she can run through this hallway and do whatever she wants to do. Like, don't ever close them up. This is not how we do things. And that always stuck out to me, you know, because not every building is family friendly.
1: Mm-hmm.
0: And not every building wants you to have your family around. But that was the environment that him and Coach Fish had brought together. So that's always my favorite Mac Daddy story, man. So, like I said, rest easy, Mac. We love you, man.
1: Yeah, no doubt about it. We're talking to CBS Sports NFL Draft analyst, as well as longtime NFL executive Rand Carthon. Rand, transitioning to the draft, David Bailey, Arvell Reese, Reuben Bain Jr., Sonny Styles, Jeremiah Love. Those are pretty much the top options. We know by process elimination, David Bailey, Arvell Reese are probably going to be gone. We know Reuben Bain Jr. is just not someone that, because of everything that he has going on, is not someone that's likely going to be on their board. So that leaves Sonny Styles. It leaves Jeremiah Love. I guess let's go ahead and be LL for me real quick and just tell me, you know, why do you need Love?
0: So listen, this is what I tell you. Jeremiah Love is, he's the best back in this draft class, hands down, and I don't think it's close with the number two. He's just different, and he has what my man George Foster would call pune. And for those, we're going to spell pune, P-E-W-N, and that's the sound it makes when somebody flies by you. It's pew. So he has that ability to hit the home run. He's elusive. And so I could see a world where he would be the fit for the Titans at four. But then on the other side of the aisle, you have Sonny Styles, a guy that's, his position is charged to stop a guy like Jeremiah Love. And I think he would be a perfect fit. And again, it's understanding it's Robert Saleh's scheme, having been in the scheme for as many years as I was, and understanding what is asked of that middle linebacker. That middle linebacker is a superhero. The middle linebacker obviously has to be able to stop the run. He has to be able to not only cover running backs and tight ends, but he has to be able to cover that deep crossing route that goes over the middle, because so much of this system is about having scheme-specific players and having that guy that can handle the middle of the field that way. And not only is Sonny Styles athletic enough from a movement skills and a speed standpoint, but he's 6'5", and he's got long arms, which now he's running underneath stride for stride. But then if you look at his stature and his length, that's a tough throw for the quarterback to make. And so that's where I think he would make a good fit. And again, like, it's going to come down to what they value most. If you look at the history of, let's call it the Houston Oilers and the Tennessee Titans, when they've been at their best, they've had that lead back guy.
1: Mm-hmm, mm-hmm.
0: You know, Earl Campbell, Eddie George, CJ2K, and I'm probably forgetting some guys in there.
1: But Derrick Henry.
0: Derrick Henry.
1: Yeah.
0: When they've been at their absolute best, they've had that bell cow runner, and that's what, you know, Jeremiah Love comes into play. But then if you look at the offensive coordinator, Brian Daboll, when he was the head coach at the New York Giants, he had a year with Saquon, which he inherited. And then whether it was Joe Shane or them both, whatever the case may be, the decision came to allow Saquon to walk in free agency. And then he got a productive year out of a fifth-round rookie in Tyrone Tracy.
1: Right.
0: And the next year he got a solid year out of a fourth-round pick in Cam Scadaboe. So from Brian Daboll's philosophy, could be like we don't have to take a back that high. You still have Tony Pollard, and I don't care what anybody says, Tony Pollard has rushed, has had 4 1,000-yard seasons in a row.
1: Mm-hmm.
0: Right. And Tony is a consummate pro, and when Tajay Spears is healthy, he can be a playmaker for you too. And so that's why I would say you wouldn't have to necessarily go there. But with Cedric Gray and with Barton, Cody Barton being there at the linebacker spot, Cedric Gray was a tackling machine last year, but left something to be desired in coverage.
1: Right.
0: And so that's his game where he's going to have to get better. And the thing with Cody Barton has been a solid pro. He made some plays in the pass game in terms of creating interceptions. But then having a player like Sonny Styles, who the trajectory is still pointing up because this is only his second year playing the linebacker position, and we saw such a big jump from 2024 to 2025. And, again, knowing that Robert Saleh had a ton of love for Tremaine Edmonds coming out, that's going to be hard to ignore. So that's mm-hmm. where I think it comes down to those two. And so it wouldn't be a total shock if they passed on Jeremiah Love with the understanding that, hey, we could take Sonny Styles at 5 and get something that's rare in terms of that linebacker position and what you're going to be asking that person to do and actually having someone that could do it. Versus everyone saying that, hey, you can always find a running back and get production out of that position.
1: And we're talking to long-term NFL personnel executive and CBS Sports draft analyst Rand Carthon. Rand, you mentioned the length at 6'4". You mentioned, you know, the ability to clog passing. You got to put the 43-inch vertical on top of that too, man. It's just so much of a gift. But when you go back to that year, right, Tremaine Edmonds was the desired pick for Robert Saleh. Mike McGlinchey was the actual pick. The consolation prize was Fred Warner in the third round. You look
0: How
1: at
0: that?
1: Yeah, I mean, yeah, and you talk about the middle backer being a superhero. This dude literally is a superhero. You see, he's a damn Power Ranger. But you know, when you look at everything and the drop off, consolation prize if they don't go Sonny Styles, Anthony Hill Jr. What are your thoughts on him as compared to the drop off on Styles the Jr. and the drop off from the possible drop-off from Jeremiah Love to Tony Pollard / Tajay Spears?
0: So here's the thing. For me, I think there's a bigger drop from running back one to running back two than there is from LB1 to call it LB4, right? And I'm probably one of the few, maybe, I don't know, because I don't know what everyone else has them ranked, but I have Arvell Reese as my number one off-ball linebacker. I think him being on the edge is a projection at this point because he only had, you know, less than 100 snaps of rushing off the edge.
1: Mm-hmm.
0: And so I think that's still more of a projection. I've seen him produce at a very high rate playing off the ball. And I talk about this all the time, and I may have already talked to you about it, but Arvell Reese has been comped to Michael Parsons. Well, Abdul Carter last year was also comped to Michael Parsons. So taking those three, I think Arvell Reese was a better off-ball linebacker. If you're putting those three in a group together, I think Arvell Reese was a better off-ball linebacker. But then if you look at from an edge rushing standpoint, I thought that Arvell Reese would be third in that group,
1: mm-hmm.
0: right? And no, I don't have a bias in what I've seen Michael Parsons do as a pro, because although Michael Parsons played very minimal snaps on the edge and probably less snaps than Arvell Reese did off the edge, I say when you recognize a high-end blue trait when you see it. And I remember writing in my report, because I didn't love Michael Parsons as an off-ball linebacker like most people did. I thought the best thing Michael Parsons did was go forward. And that was on a very minimal view, but then it also led me to go back and read into his background and realize that he played defensive end in high school.
1: Hmm.
0: So it wasn't completely foreign to him. And so a guy like Anthony Hill Jr. coming into the fall was my number one linebacker. I had him as my LB1 coming into the season. But for me right now, he's finishing on my linebacker rankings as the fourth best linebacker because I have it Arvell Reese. I have Sonny Styles too. And then I have Jacob Rodriguez out of Texas Tech. And then Anthony Hill Jr. Because I love Jacob Rodriguez's ability to take the football away. I think Jacob Rodriguez would be a good pick there. Not the biggest. I think he's 231, 232 at right now, I believe. Now, the crazy thing is Azeez Al-Shaair, who's played middle back, who is currently playing middle back in this system. Azeez probably in the offseason walks around at let's call it 232 to 234, but he typically plays around 228. But I think Jacob Rodriguez, he takes the ball away at a high clip. Had 7 forced fumbles last year, 4 interceptions. And so I think he could do a lot of those same things as well. So I just don't know that Jacob Rodriguez will be there for you in the second round if you pass. Because in the mock draft we just did, and for everyone that hadn't seen it on Peter Schrager's podcast, the Schrager Hour, myself, Peter Schrager, Field Yates, and Dane Brugler, we got together and we did a mock draft, and I took Jacob Rodriguez for the Patriots at pick 31. I think he has a chance to really sneak into that for that first round because I think people really love the way he plays the game. But Anthony Hill Jr. could be facing the Titans there in the second round and would be a really good pick.
1: Yeah, I think, you know, you're spot on with Rodriguez. And you look at that defense, right? You know, it was so much fun, obviously, watching Bailey, Lee Hunter. But Jacob Rodriguez, he was the heart of that defense. So I think you have to take that into account. When you look at this nickel position, because here's and you know how the league goes, man. Like, it's always trends. It's always like, oh, wow, like, this guy's doing this. I want one of them. Right now, the one of them is Nick Emenwori. And Robert Saleh just can't seem to stop talking about him. I feel like you have a guy, not the same player, but you have a guy that could have an impact like that in Kevin Winston Jr. But he said that he wanted him to focus on one of the safety spots, not play that nickel spot. When you look at this, naturally, a guy like Jalen Kilgore, I want to get your thoughts on him because he played that overhang star position at South Carolina when Emenwori moved on. What do you think about him? Where do you think they would be able to get him, and how do you see the fit there and just overall with the nickel position?
0: Well, so I'm glad you brought that up because right now there is a trend of this nickel safety position.
1: Right.
0: Right. And what that nickel safety allows you to do is that it allows you to cover 11 personnel, you know, one back, one tight end, 3 receivers. It allows you to play cover 11 personnel with your base defense, mm-hmm. which now you'll be able to defend the run because you have a safety that can play nickel. And so if you look around the league, you look at the Rams, they have Quentin Lake, who was the safety. Now he's the nickel. The Chargers have Derwin James. And, you know, a guy that's played for the Titans, Elijah Molden, has played in that role for him too. You look at the Eagles, they have Cooper DeJean as their nickel. And there was a lot of talk of him coming out. Is he a corner? Is he a safety? What is he? And so he's now the nickel there. And then you look at the Texans, the AFC South Division, Jalen Petrie, who was a safety coming out, and now he's their full-time nickel. But so, you know, a guy like Kilgore, I think you just have such an appreciation for his game. He has good size, and he had the thing that he does is he has really good ball skills, and he's going to touch the ball. And one of the mantras that will be in this scheme, in this system, is tips and overthrows, got to get those. And so the ability to get your hands on the ball and give other guys a chance to come down with the ball, I think he does a really good job of being able to do that. Now, here's the thing. In this year's draft class, you have Jalen Kilgore, you have Keontae Scott from mm-hmm. University of Miami, you have Tre'Don Stoops from Arizona, another guy. I personally think Caleb Downs could do it just because of how smart he is. But and I'll say this, and I'll be interested to study the scheme as it evolves, because it always evolves, because traditionally in this scheme, they look for the nickel. Obviously, you want to be tough because you're going to be the C-gap run defender, but you also have to be able to mirror match underneath and match quickness with those quicker slot types. So mm-hmm. when we first got to San Francisco, we had a guy named Kaywan Williams. And Kaywan was about, at one point, he was probably the best nickel in the game, and he just shut stuff down in the middle, and he was really good against the run, and he was a really good blitzer. So guys that fit that mold, and also before I talk about these three guys, The Niners drafted Upton Stout last year.
1: Man, love him. Love him.
0: And he was their instant starter at the nickel. So you can see what the type of player that fits that scheme. And three guys that I think fit the skill set of Upton Stout in that genre, I'll say, is a guy like Chandler Rivers out of Duke. You know, a smaller guy, but he's tough, he's feisty, he can run. And then you have Avion Terrell, who I think is starting to slide on some teams' boards.
1: Yeah, the hamstring, right?
0: The hamstring and the 40. But Avion Terrell, I think he can play for you some on the outside, but he's probably one of the best tackling DBs in this year's draft class with his ability to fit and fill off the edge, and he can cover. He would be a fit. And then D'Angelo Pons, a kid out of Indiana, I think is a complete dog. I think he plays the game that they're going to want to play. So I think those three guys in particular, Chandler Rivers, Avion Terrell, D'Angelo Pons,
1: mm-hmm.
0: fit that mold of a K'Juan Williams and an Upton Stout that has traditionally played in this system. But then you talk about the trend of it, that nickel safety, and you talk about nickel safeties, you talk about your guy Jalen Kilgore, you talk about Keyonte Scott, and then Trey Dukes.
1: Yeah, all of those names, it makes so much sense. That's the thing I love about this game. There's so many different flavors and different ways that you could attack something, and you just went over a few different ones, you know, so I'm glad we're able to do that. Man, listen, I could keep you on for another 20 minutes, but I know time is short. We are just a little bit over a week away from the draft. What do you have coming up between now and Thursday, April 24th?
0: Well, man, I mean, next week is going to be, I'm basically on tour with your favorite rapper at this point, because I'll be on so many airplanes next week, just doing different things, covering the draft. My big assignment today, though, is being with the Ravenwood Girls Flag Football Team as we travel to play Summit at Centennial. So I'm super hype about that, because when I get off the phone with you, I think our JV plays at 4. So I'm going to grab some food for the first time today, get some food and some nourishment, and then I'll be on the road driving to go see the girls play. But, yeah, man, I'm just looking forward to this draft, more so just to see how this thing falls. And see how things shake out, but then most importantly for it to be over with so I can get my life back and then do some things.
1: Yeah, shout out Rhea, man. Shout out Rhea, your daughter out there balling out. Hey, look, just like Sonny Styles, she playing that linebacker position.
0: Hey, man, and made the same transition that Sonny made. She went from safety as a sophomore, missed last year because she tore her ACL, and then now she's playing middle backer. Balled out, was the athlete of the week by the Tennesseans, so I was proud of her for that. She has 97 flag pulls and 5 interceptions in 10 games. Her goal was to average, 10 flag pulls a game. She's almost there. So, again, Ravenwood girls flag football team has won all 4 championships since it became a recognized sport here in the high schools, and they want to look to keep the dynasty going.
1: Gotta love it, man. Rand, appreciate you, man. Always much love, man. Thanks a lot.
0: All right, man. I'll get after you, Sam Cassell.
1: So there you have it right there, Rand Carthon. Well, I can't escape. These guys know I ain't ugly, man. They know I ain't ugly.
2: They just like Sam Cassell. They just like to call you that.
1: Yeah, I guess it's just the light skinned bald head. That's the only, like, that's where it stops, man. Y'all not going to keep calling me ugly dude like Sam Cassell, man. We're not going to do that. But, hey, my mama, she loved me.
2: And that's all that matters.
1: And my girl loves me now.
2: Even more matters.
1: And my daughters love me.
2: Of course.
1: And my granddaughter, Dakota, loves me too.
2: Oh, yeah. And that's all you need. That's all you need.
1: That's all you need. And on top of that, folks, I love you. We appreciate each of you for tuning in. Shout out Rand Carthon. Chris Sanders, David James.
2: Yes, sir.
1: In the building. 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
1: I had the accident in July. It was a different experience. It's gone well just because I have your guidance and your direction.
6: We know that the most important thing is that we're dealing with people that are hurt. We're dealing with people at their lowest that frequently are out of a job, that have bills that are mounting, that don't know what to do and don't know who to turn to. And unfortunately, insurance companies suck. 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

0: six-time world champ, two-time Hall of Famer. Got my man Red Gilmore here with me. And as usual, I want to thank everybody, all the people for stepping inside the Hall of Fame, getting your champagne wishes, caviar dreams, man. Oh, yes, it's WrestleMania season, man. It's WrestleMania season. Kicks off in Vegas, going down again, man. I cannot wait, man. I love me some Vegas, man. I love me some Vegas. But how you doing, Doug? How you feel, man? You won't be there. You won't be there.
1: No, I'm not going to be in Las Vegas this year for WrestleMania. But you know what, Book? I will say, this WrestleMania season crept up on me. It snuck up on you, right? It didn't feel, all of a sudden, I was talking to somebody this last week, and they're like, yeah, so Mania next weekend. Yo, what are you doing? I'm like, man, is it already next weekend? It just kind of felt like it popped up. And you know what I think threw me off a little bit is Stand and Deliver. Yeah. It threw me off, right? Because Stand and Deliver happened a couple weeks ago. Normally, we're talking Stand and Deliver and Mania and Hall of Fame and everything in between. And now, so it's just snuck up on me. But I'm excited to watch Mania from the couch this year, man. And we're going to be talking about it on ESPN, brother.
0: Snuck up on me, too. I'm serious, man. I mean, it did kind of sneak up on me just because I've been so locked in with NXT. And you talk about Stand and Deliver, you know, I'm like, I'm on a letdown. The buzz for me normally be coming down right now, you know, because it's normally we be doing it with Mania, you know. And, so my thing is I'm a little bit ahead of myself on that. But no, I'm looking forward to, you know, being a part of the world. I'll be signing some autographs out there on Saturday. Early from like 9 a.m. To like 1 o'clock or something like that. So guys, if you know, out the world, come make sure you come check your boy out. Come get a photo and shake a hand and talk some old stories. You know, we might even go back to WCW and all that. But you know, of course, the Hall of Fame on Friday night. I got to make it to the Hall of Fame. You know, and do that thing as well. And I got a couple of other things I'm going to be doing as well. As far as some signings for Tops. Stuff like that. But I don't have like a major, you know, rush of stuff to do this year, but I am going to be involved. So I'm looking forward to another Mania, man. I'm looking forward to going out there, and, you know, putting another one in the rear view mirror. And then, you know, boom, as soon as it's over with, get ready for next year. You know what I'm saying? I'm going to Saudi.
1: You know? Next year's in Saudi.
0: I'm going to Saudi. Yeah. That's what I'm saying. I'm going to Saudi because, you know, in Saudi, they love the legends. They want to see the legends come out and play, you know. So you never know if your boy might get a phone call, you know, and say, hey, Book, can you shine the boots off, you know, to get the dust off just one more time? And hey, you never know. You never know.
1: Oh, man. I will say that WrestleMania in Saudi, you know, I'm looking forward to. I was really excited when they first announced it was going to be in New Orleans this year. Remember, it was supposed to be in New Orleans, and then they moved it to Vegas. New Orleans has always been a great WrestleMania town. WrestleMania 30, WrestleMania 34. Yeah. It would have been great to be in NOLA, baby.
0: Food, too, man. I remember last time in New Orleans, I literally gained about 8 pounds that week. I swear I was eating that chuffet rice every day. You know, it was something, man. But I had such a great time last time we was in New Orleans, definitely. But Vegas, I'm not gonna hate, man. I'm gonna get to be one. You know, give me a little something at the one and hang out for a second, because like I say, Thursday I go in on Thursday and I think I got one thing like from 7 to 8 o'clock on Thursday night. That's it. And then Friday I got like one thing, and then of course the Hall of Fame. And then Saturday is my big day, and I don't think I'm gonna stay for Sunday. I'm gonna try to get back home because we got the Hall of Fame, man. We got the Hall of Fame, and we gotta, you know, put in some work and talk about, you know, exactly what's going on as far as the festivities, you know, who's doing what, who's coming out on top, who's you know, shining and having those big moments, because WrestleMania really is truly all about those big moments that you're going to be able to look back and remember for a lifetime. So I'm looking forward to seeing exactly how this thing play out.
1: I will say this about WrestleMania. I want to ask you a question, because there's been so many great matches in the history of WrestleMania. The two that are always discussed are Macho Man Randy Savage and Ricky the Dragon Steamboat at WrestleMania 3, Pontiac Silverdome, 93,173 people in attendance. They outdrew the Pope that year. I read they outdrew the Pope, and It was one of the great matches of all time. The same card, they talk about Hogan and Andre. And then when you talk, in recent years, people talk about Mania 25 with Shawn Michaels and The Undertaker being a perfect match.
0: Yeah.
1: I saw a clip going around because this week there's a limited series on Netflix coming out about Hogan, Hulk Hogan. And I think it's like a little docu-series that he did prior to his passing. And he called him and Rock at 18, I think, his best match and one of the great matches of all time, which I actually don't disagree with. It's in the conversation for one of the great WrestleMania matches ever. But WrestleMania 18 was also your first WrestleMania with Edge. Did you stick around? Did you hear or see or watch any of the Rock Hogan match? Do you remember anything about it? You don't remember anything about like the reaction backstage?
0: No, I'm just playing, man. I watched that match. It was actually a really, really, really intriguing match because Hulk Hogan was at that stage to where, you know, he was like Andre turning the page, you know, when he was, you know, coming up and passing the torch, whatnot. Not even, maybe not even so much in the same vein, but somewhat similar. And Hulk went out there and, man, the people turned. People turned, man. They stuck, you know, they got behind Hogan. Nobody saw it coming. And the old guy just went out and let the people know that Shakespeare is still alive. Shakespeare, man, is still alive. I remember it vividly, man. You know, so it was one of the all-time great, you know, WrestleMania matches. It really was.
1: And for those two guys to have the wherewithal that when they hear, because Rock was, but look, let's, for you who don't remember, this is Hogan came in back with Hall and Nash, NWO. They ran The Rock over. The Rock was in an ambulance, and Hogan ran a 18-wheeler into the side of the ambulance in the go-home show right before WrestleMania. And he comes out, and he still gets cheered. Now,
0: yeah,
1: most people, that would throw them for a loop. You know, they would throw a lot of guys for a loop. Like, if you have a match planned out, you're supposed to be the babyface, he's the heel. But when they got in there, they had the wherewithal to go, hey, we're going to have to flip this right now. Because when Rock hit Hogan and Hogan gets up to one knee and starts hulking up and shaking up, I mean, the Sky Dome jumped up a couple notches, right? Like off its foundation. Yeah. And it was an amazing moment to see, to just have to turn in the moment.
0: It was, like I say, I'm not a, you know, guy who sit back and, you know, watch matches or anything like that, but I think that was one for me that was intriguing enough for me to sit there at that monitor and, you know, get a chance to watch two pros go out there and do it and do it at the highest level, man. It's nothing better. You know, I can imagine that, you know, Hogan was like on autopilot, you know, in that match. You know, I'm sure they had, you know, certain things that they were going to go out there and do, and they had to go out there and actually perform, you know, to get that crowd where they wanted them to be. But you just know a lot of it was just improv, you know, like Denzel Washington in Training Day, man. You know, you just, some of it you just can't, you know, script. And so for me, that like I say, it was a classic. It was a classic masterclass as far as, you know, there again, with Shakespeare, what wrestling is truly all about.
1: Do we put that match above Andre Hogan?
0: That's not for me to say.
1: It's hard, right? That's a hard one, right?
0: Yeah. It's just not for me to say. You know, I let the fans, you know, judge stuff like that. You know, I just know it was one of the all-time greats. I know Hogan and Andre was, you know, people don't remember the match, Hogan and Andre. You don't remember that match.
1: You remember the slam.
0: Only thing you remember is the body slam. That's the only thing you remember in that whole match.
1: Right.
0: You don't remember nothing else.
1: That's true. That's true.
0: So for me, you know, it's the nostalgia of Hogan Andre, I think.
1: And then for Macho and Ricky, tell me if my memory is correct. Didn't you say you and your brother, when y'all were working, you know, some of the independents coming up, y'all would do that exact match the way it was laid out?
0: We did that match in Galveston at the, I'm serious, yeah, right there at the convention center, right there on the seawall. And we didn't do the whole match. We did parts of it. And I was the babyface. My brother was the heel, of course. And this one guy who came from Houston, Orleans, he was my brother's like sidekick back then. And I remember my sister, God rest her soul, man. She got so caught up in the moment, man. She jumped in the ring, you know, started helping me because they jumped on me and stuff, you know. But yeah, man, that was a match for me. My brother and I, we studied it, and it was one of the all-time greats as far as, you know, guys going out there really, really performing. And I tell young people, man, you got to watch this match. You got to watch it, because a lot of the elements of that match comes into play today, and you can use it. Just like the finish. The finish was so, so unique, the way Ricky the Dragon Steamboat actually cradled Macho Man Savage, but he did it not from the inside, but from the outside. And I was like, good man, it just was. I swear, I was like, man, why did I never do that before when I was wrestling? You know, just because it was so freaking unique, and I'd never seen anybody ever really do it that way. But I can get caught up. We can talk about this all day, man. We got to take a break. We got to take a quick break. Stick around. You're the Hall of Fame. We'll be back.
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0: match. I was just watching that match like 2 days ago. And I don't know. I just pulled it up and I just sit there and I watched it. And I was just like, man, you know, what a classic match. And then I thought about my brother and I, you know, doing parts of it down in Galveston way back in the day, like 1990, you know, like crazy, you know, we were still like right out of wrestling school doing that match. And just brought back so many freaking memories. Those guys really, really made me want to go out and perform at the highest level. Watching Steamboat go out and perform and watching Macho Man go out and really, really take it to another level. I mean, when I watched it sitting on the sofa before I ever, you know, took a wrestling lesson, I was like, my God, man, these guys could do this so well. You know, and then what's even crazy is to find myself in the ring with Steamboat later, and then to find myself in the ring with the Macho Man, you know, later on in life. It's the craziest, this has been the craziest life I could ever have imagined in a million years. I swear to God, man, it really is. Yeah.
1: Well, I will say this, Book. When you talk about just guys who epitomize a wrestling match and two wrestlers, like pro wrestlers, because Macho and Ricky, they took the craft, you know, so serious. They wanted to put on the best wrestling match. You know, Hogan and Andre was the spectacle. Hogan and Andre is what sold the building, right? Yeah. But Savage and Steamboat, it was the match. That was the bar. They set the bar that night. That was the walk back through the curtain, follow that kind of match, right? Because nobody could do it, and nobody did it for years. Nobody did anything that was close to that level of excellence. There were ones that were really, really good. I actually encourage people to go watch Eddie Guerrero and Kurt Angle at WrestleMania 20. They had a hell of a match. Amazing, right? And Eddie came up with this great finish of, you know, Kurt used the ankle lock. And so I just watched this match a couple of days ago. That's why it's on my head. But Kurt had the ankle lock on, and Eddie had the idea to unlace his boots a little bit. Like throughout the course of the match, he would unlace his boot just a little bit so that when Kurt got the ankle lock on, Eddie was able to slide out of his boot. Kurt was like, what happens? And then he ends up losing the match. Great finish.
0: Yeah.
1: Great idea.
0: Great thinking. Great psychology right there, you know. Eddie and Rey Mysterio as well.
1: Oh,
0: that was like one of the all-time great matches, you know, you're gonna ever see, you know. So many you know, great matches and guys that these young people really can go to and learn from. And I always tell them, look, guys, you may not be able to do any of the moves, but you pick up the little things, the story and the detail and the in-between and why perhaps they did certain things, and then add your own layer, you know, in there, you know, your own moveset, you know, perhaps try to make it work. I know that's what I did, you know, with matches. I would look at certain guys and I knew I couldn't do the Ric Flair run to the corner and turn up and flip and, you know, run down. I knew I couldn't do that.
1: Yeah,
0: you know what I mean. So I used to actually, when I first started, you know, I would tell the guy to move out of the way, and I would jump both legs up, and I would hit the top turnbuckle and turn a backflip and sell it like crazy, you know. So I was trying to pull my Ric Flair out, and I was like, I can't do this for very long. No, I'm serious, man. You try to take away from the best, you know, and learn from the best, and try to make it your own. Seriously. Yeah.
1: Trying to make your own always, right? Well, BT, look, WrestleMania is up this weekend in Las Vegas, Nevada. It's a hell of a card. I don't know what stands out to you the most. You know, it's two nights, Saturday and Sunday, and for the first time ever, the first two matches on Saturday will be on ESPN2, and the first two matches on Sunday will be on ESPN broadcast. So those guys are going to be, you know, making history for people to be able to see them live and in living color on ESPN. So huge, huge way to go into the weekend. What match stands out to you the most?
0: Is that going to be like a regular ESPN2, like you just turn your TV on? Because I know, you know, it comes on ESPN, but a lot of people have, like last time with the pay-per-view, they had to go through certain channels to actually make sure they got to the right, you know, app. So I just want to stress to everybody, make sure you guys do whatever you got to do to make sure you know exactly what you got to do early if you want to catch this show. I know they're saying ESPN2, but I just want to make sure Everybody is in the loop.
1: Great distinction. So the first two matches on Saturday will be on ESPN2. Like, you just turn the channel on. There it is. Whatever cable system you have. No apps, no sign-ins required. And for Sunday, it'll be on regular ESPN. Turn it on. No worries. The first two matches. Now, after that, it'll be on the ESPN Unlimited plan. So if you have the Disney bundle, if you have a cable subscription that has it in there already, I pay for it over the top, right? Direct ESPN Unlimited, and you can watch the pay-per-view that way. And if you're one of our, we're an international show, by the way. So if you live outside the United States, everything that we're saying doesn't matter to you because everything's on Netflix. Everything's going to be on Netflix. But for here in the States, we're on the Entertainment and Sports Programming Network, the worldwide leader in sports, which, by the way, is going to be this is the first time that WrestleMania is on ESPN. This is the first time WrestleMania is under the ESPN and Disney umbrella. It's just kind of a history-making night for everybody. And also on Saturday, the NBA playoffs start. I just want to shout out to the Houston Rockets. They're going to be playing the Los Angeles Lakers. KD, LeBron, round one, baby. And the Rockets are going to show that red glare. We're going to go and get those boys out of here.
0: All right. Rockets, Rockets been doing some good work.
1: They've been balling.
0: And boys. Boys been, they've been hot. They've been white hot. So my thing, let's just keep it going. Let's get a championship. You know what I mean? Let's get another championship round here, man. I mean, I don't feel good if we ain't winning championships. You know what I mean? And getting big checks. You know, so let's look that up, man. But now you asked me who was I most interested in as far as WrestleMania go, and I must say it's gonna, without even a shadow of a doubt, it's gonna be Jay Cargill and Rhea Ripley. Those two together, that's a marquee match. That's a main event anywhere in the world. We're going to get a chance to see exactly, you know, what Jay Cargill is made of. All right. All the talk, all the doubters, all the naysayers, get a chance to shed all of them up. That's what I'm looking forward to more than anything. I'm looking forward to Rhea Ripley. Man, I mean, Rhea, you know, it's not the first time I've said it. She's the star, major mega star. So for me, both of these ladies together, that's a Molotov cocktail talk. It is about to blow up in Las Vegas, Nevada. And guess who's going to be there? Guess who's going to be? You know what? I'm going to be there, but I won't be at the show. I won't be at the show. That's right. I forgot about that. I will be in the city, but I'm looking forward to that match going down. I really am.
1: There's something, you know, that all the kids are saying nowadays called aura. Everyone says, oh, they got the aura. And when I said this about, I wrote a column and I was talking about this match in particular. I said, if you see this, you don't know anything about wrestling, but you see these two women on a poster, right? And it says world championship match. It's going to catch your attention. They just have that star look. Both of them do. Both of them do. It's blockbuster. It's the biggest women's match on paper that I think you could have made for WrestleMania for the world champion or women's WWE women's championship, was Jade and Rhea Ripley. And Rhea Ripley, I've seen her doing a lot of media. Jade's doing a lot of media. Jade was on the Joe Budden podcast. You got a shout out on that one. Then I saw Rhea Ripley doing sneaker shopping, and she was talking about how Drake said that Rhea Ripley is his muse. And they met in the Gorilla at the Elimination Chamber, which is the craziest thing I've ever heard of in my life. But I understand at the same time. So to me, I get why that's the match. Now, who walks out the champ, though? That's the question.
0: You know, I don't know, man. I mean, that really, you know, that whatever happens is going to happen as far as that go. But I do see, you know, Jay Cargill having some major momentum right now. The fans are loving the hater. You know what I mean? It's been one of those type of relationships with something like that. You know, for me as a promoter, I'm gonna run with it for a while. But I don't even want to get off into, you know, booking the show or anything like that. Booking the match as far as how it's gonna finish or anything like that. I just want to see a banger with the ladies. I want to see them go out there and really tear the house down and show. The ladies have been bringing a noise for the last few years. This right here, like I say, this is be the biggest women's marquee match that we've seen in quite some time.
1: I agree.
0: Quite some time. And if they go out there and pull it off, my God, man, Oh, yeah, it's going to be good. You know, so no, man, I'm looking forward to the performance. I'm looking forward to, you know, Jay Cargill going out there and really, you know, bringing it to another level. I'm looking to see the Rip go out there and pull the Riptide out and, you know, have a great match, man, more than anything. But I knew we got a lot more to talk about, man. We got a lot more to talk about. You're in the Hall of Fame, guys. Stick around, man. We'll be back in a minute.
2: Chrissy has worked here at Cromwell Media for 26 years, and she's currently fundraising for Blood Cancer United. You had a stem cell transplant. 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
3: Absolutely. 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
0: I grew up in this city.

WrestleMania going down in Las Vegas, Nevada. But I want to give a shout out to my guys, man, for a second. At Reality of Wrestling, Last Stand Rumble went down this weekend, and man, what a night, what a fight, what a show. And I want to say congratulations to Nico Vance, the new Reality of Wrestling champion. We got a lot of love for the live stream that went out. And that's something that we're going to be doing on a regular basis here over this next year. So, guys, all over, wherever you at, tune in and check us out as far as the live stream. As far as the live stream going on a monthly, as far as Platinum, as far as Glory goes. Like I say, the feedback is real. So,

0: is coming out of the guy in the ring or whatever. We got to do a little bit better job. So we appreciate it. We appreciate it. But more importantly, we appreciate the awesome, cool feedback as well as far as how great the show was and seeing guys like Big Luther, you know, rise to the occasion, you know, in the Last Stand Rumble as well. And like I say, everybody, the ladies, you know, stepped up. Everybody, Max Castellano, Jay Alexander, everybody. And I mean, everybody on the Last Stand Rumble went out and stepped up. And man, what a night. What a night for a small independent wrestling company that's grown to be, you know, a monster, you know, around the world.
1: Last Stand Rumble was awesome. I mean, I can't tell you how much fun, you know, I had even just calling the match itself. You know what's great is I know when it's good when I forget what I'm doing. Do you know what I mean? Like when you just are just kind of in autopilot because you're just engaged in the story that's being told. And Big Luther, 25 minutes. He was the Iron Man of the Rumble. He set the all-time record for eliminations, and he went out there and won the damn thing, last eliminating Zilla Fatu. You got to give him props, man. You got to give him props for going out there and being an organic star in the reality of wrestling. The people just took to him. You know, they just took to him. Yeah. That's what amazing, happens. Man. When it's always nice when it happens good. You know what I mean?
0: Yeah. Nah, man, it was crazy. Danny Limelight, you know, 250 days as the Reality of Wrestling champion. He did such a hell of a job for Reality of Wrestling. I definitely applaud Danny Limelight and what he did for Reality of Wrestling, and now passing the torch, you know, to Nico Vance, who is a NXT, you know, star, who's the first to ever come from NXT, WWE, NXT to win the Reality of Wrestling Championship. Of course, we had Hank and Tank, who won their first, you know, tag team championship here at Reality of Wrestling as well. And then they, boom, skyrocketed, you know, to greener pastures, you know, in NXT. And I see the same thing happening for Nico Vance. This is a guy, you know, who I call the X Factor. He's a guy who's the all-purpose player. He's the guy that's going to, you know, step in when at the last second, like at Reality of Wrestling, and get the job done. So, dog, man, congratulations to Nico Vance, and hopefully he have a run in Reality of Wrestling somewhat like Danny Limelight, man, because Danny did do it well.
1: Yeah, shout out to the Radioactive Poppy for a hell of a run. Hell of a run as the Reality Wrestling champion. You want to talk about a hell of a run, though, with Reality of Wrestling roots. What are the shows that are going to kick – what are the matches that are going to kick off the show on ESPN2 on Saturday will be Jacob Fatu versus Drew McIntyre. And I know people are chirping about this, but I feel like people aren't giving this match the respect it deserves, because these are two guys – this could steal the show, Book. From a wrestling match perspective, this could steal the show. These two guys are going to go out there, and they're going to beat the hell out of each other.
0: You know it's going to be good. You see the new tattoo Jacob got?
1: Hell yeah.
0: You see the new one?
1: The new one?
0: Yeah, he just got one.
1: What does it say? So
0: it's a sleeve on his arm.
1: Uh-huh.
0: It's just a sleeve, and I think on it, I think it says Journey. On it also. I think that's what it says. I think that's what I could scope out a little bit, was Journey. But it's got the Samoan, you know, sleeve all the way down his arm. And so he's definitely getting battle ready for this matchup with Drew McIntyre. And he looks great, man. Jacob right now, he looks to be in, like, the, you know, nearly the best shape he's perhaps been in, you know, since he's been in WWE. So, man, I'm looking forward to these two monsters going out there and having that heavyweight contest, man, that heavyweight battle. I love to see the heavyweights go out there and do it, man. You know, it really takes me back to, you know, the way it was done, the way the house was built, normally with two monsters, two giants that's going to go out there and bring the house down. So I'm looking forward to that match.
1: Now, the other match is going to be kicking off the action on ESPN2, and I want you to speak to this because it's a six-man tag team match. Usos, LA Knight are taking on Logan Paul, Austin Theory, who are the new tag team champions, and iShow Speed. There's been a lot of talk about the celebrity involvement this year. iShow Speed, Pat McAfee, there's been a lot of conversation around. But I feel like this is what WrestleMania has always been about.

0: is having the celebrities be involved. I mean, you can go back to WrestleMania 2 where Joan Rivers was a special guest ring announcer. You can go to WrestleMania, what was it, 24, whichever one was in Florida. Kim Kardashian was doing backstage interviews. I mean, this is part of kind of wrestling in general, WrestleMania, that is. Do you have an issue with iShow Speed being on the card?
1: Look, man, we almost saw Stephen A. You know what I mean?
0: That's what I heard he was
1: offered a management job, you know, to come on board and do some stuff, man. No, I'm not surprised. I'm not surprised at all because Speed, he's an athlete. You can put Speed in somebody's wrestling class and he'll pick it up, I think, in a matter of a couple of months. I really believe that. To the point to where you can put him on television and put him in a six man like this and make it work. So I'm sure if iShow Speed is getting a chance to be at WrestleMania in a match, he's been training somewhere for this match. So don't be surprised if Speed go out there and pull off something that, you know, perhaps Logan Paul-esque in this matchup, you know, along with Austin Theory. I mean, they got three great partners to dance with as far as the Usos. Those guys, I'm going to tell you right now, they're trained and untrained. The Usos, they've been trained. Trust me, I know they've been trained. LA Knight, they're another guy who's very well astute as far as this business goes. So I think that match is going to play out. And it might be one of the most entertaining matches on the card. You know, so let's just see. Watch and let it play out.
0: Well, what I love about Speed is anybody who takes the spear that he took from Bron Breakker, they got all my respect.
1: Oh, yeah. Because I'm not taking it.
0: The hell any of us are. You know what I mean?
1: Serious.
0: Like, what a crazy. It could have killed him. He got hit with such a force. And it looked like he turned at the last second. Yeah.
1: Whiplash, man. It looked like it just jolted him, you know what I mean? Like he got hit by a car, you know? So, I wouldn't be taking one of those.
0: Now, let me ask you this. If Stephen A did pop up at WrestleMania and he could be in the corner of somebody talking him up, you know, being their manager for the night, is there somebody you could see Stephen A with? I have someone in mind, but I just want to know, is there anybody who you see Stephen A with?
1: It would be a great... You know, we got the Demon Finn Balor coming back, right?
0: Yeah.
1: And him being in the corner of Dominic Mysterio, I think would be great. I think just that look
0: of Dominic Mysterio alongside Stephen A. Smith. Do you know this man's legacy? Do you know the family that he comes from? He is from the Guerreros, the Mysterios. You know,
1: he'd have a monologue stuff. You know what I mean? So I can see that being like some of the most entertaining, stupidest stuff. Because Dom go hold his side up. He's going to go out and wrestle. He's going to perform. And then we got the Demon, Finn Balor coming back,
0: yeah,
1: too. Man, that would be a spectacle, man. It really would be. I'm serious.
0: My favorite thing Stephen A used to do on First Take is when he would go, he needs to stay off the weed. Do you remember when he would do that? He was on the weed.
1: Oh, my God, man. Oh, my God.
0: No, I would see him with Trick. What do you think about him and Trick? He could be Trick Williams' corner.
1: You know what? No, I wouldn't want to see Trick with anybody.
0: Trick Solo Dolo.
1: Because right now. He's Solo Dolo. Just because he's doing such a hell of a job, man. He doesn't need a wing, man. He doesn't need anybody to talk for him. You know, he doesn't need anybody to go out and, you know, actually take any of his shine away from him. That's not, I don't see that. We got to take a break. Stick around, guys. You're in the Hall of Fame. We'll be back in a minute.
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0: participate in Booker T. I got a lot of heat for riding, rolling up in my Cybertruck, too.
1: Wait, what? From who?
0: I don't know why. You know, just fans. You know, a lot of fans hate the Cybertruck. I don't know why. Maybe they think I'm, you know, I don't know what they think, but I'm like this here, guys. I'm like this here for you young people, okay? For you young people out there. I've been waiting on the future since I was a kid. I'm not going to die without having this self-drive mode and all this stuff to get me around town. I'm not leaving without it, okay? So I'm trying all the gadgets before I get up out of this place, okay? Okay, so don't hate me for riding in a Cybertruck. And I'm going to tell you, it feels like one of those cars back, like a Continental. LTD from back in the day, how much room it got in is huge. Oh, it's nice. Huge. Yeah, yeah. I mean, my knee ain't hurting when I'm, you know, you can say whatever you want to say about the truck, but I like it. And I'm going to keep driving. I'm thinking about getting the Model X.
1: Just do it. Effle. You know, it's funny when people like, it's not like you're antagonizing folks. You know, you're just driving around in your whip. You know, you're not saying nothing. You know, you're not making anybody upset. I don't understand why people get mad. You know what I mean?
0: It's crazy. It's crazy, man. You know what I mean? It's crazy. You know, when you hear people talk like that, you know, and he drives up in a Cybertruck, and now I really don't know if I really don't like him. It's like, are you kidding me? Are you kidding me? I mean, like I say, I don't know how old the person was that said that, but like I say, for me, I'm going to get a chance. The hoverboard, all that, I'm getting it. You know what I mean? Any kind of, you know, gadget that come out, you know, I'm going to get it. I was the first one of the boys to have a GPS on the road. I'm serious. So my thing is, if it's something that's future related, if I can get a car that can fly before I can get up out of here, I'm getting one.
1: You're doing it. Yeah. Facts.
0: I'm serious.
1: Again, I remember going golfing with you years ago, and we get up to the tee, and this is exactly what Booker does. Booker gets up to the tee and he's got his bag there, you know, by the clubs, and he goes, you know, he's looking at his wrist, and I go, what are you looking at? You know, I thought he was checking the time. I'm like, we made our tee time, we're good. And you had some watch that would tell you the exact amount of yards to the pin in every course in the world, and it would know it by GPS and would know what hole you were on.
0: Yeah,
1: that was crazy.
0: I gotta have all the gadgets. I'm serious. I just went playing last week for the first time in literally almost 2 years. That's the first thing I did was, you know, put charge my watch up.
1: What was the driver that we got really hyped about for a minute? Do you remember?
0: What was it?
1: Was some commercial that we played that we thought was so funny. And we worked ourselves into a shoot because you ended up getting that one. I got one. My dad got one. Like, we worked ourselves into thinking, what was it called? Oh, the hammer. It was called the hammer. Boom!
0: You did something good for 40 yards. You ain't got to work. You don't have to have a you know, good form. You ain't got to have nothing. Just hit it.
1: Oh, that was so funny. Boom! The hammer. Oh,
0: man, those infomercials, man.
1: They got us.
0: You know, they got so much money out of me, it ain't funny, man. I got this machine right there next to me. It's called a coach. Like a freaking machine you should have in the gym or something. It's called a coach. It has helped me not one damn bit out of these years.
1: And coach nothing.
0: Yeah. I'm serious. Simulator right here, everything, you know.
1: But hey, before we're about to get to Super Chats, this is our last segment. So before we move on, I do want to ask you, after we wrapped up last Monday, Monday Night Raw went down. And something that you and I feel like, been talking about for months actually ended up, it looks like it's going to happen, which is Brock Lesnar put out an open challenge to anybody on the roster a few weeks ago. And then he was messing with Seth Rollins on Monday Night Raw. And then the Ruler came out. Oba Femi. Oba walked in the ring. He and Brock had a little, what do you call it, kind of little scuffle. And it ended with Oba Femi power bombing the beast Brock Lesnar. and pointing to the WrestleMania sign, and it's official. The Ruler versus the Beast at WrestleMania.
0: I love Oprah's interest, man.
1: Oh, it's awesome.
0: It's just so freaking cool with all the smoke and the lights. Yeah. You know, just perfect. You know, just totally just outlining him. You can't really see him totally. It's amazing, you know, how they make that. That's the magic. That's the magic of WWE. But, yeah, what Brock Lesnar did for Oba Femi, too, on that night was, you know, it was it made me feel good. As far as, like I say, Brock Lesnar is one of the guys that's going to be able to really show Oba Femi what it really means to be a monster, a beast. If anybody could teach Oba Femi, you know, and give him those little bitty things that he's going to need to catapult himself to that next level, it's going to be somebody like Brock Lesnar. Brock Lesnar's been a student of the game for so many years, not just this game, but just wrestling in general. You know what I mean? So Brock Lesnar, I don't know what he is as a coach, but I can imagine he could be a hell of a coach. I'm dead serious. So I like the matchup.
1: Well, also, when you talk about what Brock did for Oba, for Brock, look, it could have easily been like, hey, Brock, this is what we want you to do. You know, we want you to go out there, blah, blah, blah. We want Oba to powerbomb you. And he could have pulled the vet wrestling veteran classic, that doesn't work for me, brother, right? And he could have. He could have said, that doesn't work for me. And nobody really would have questioned it because it's like, all right, Brock, what do you want to do, right? You mean you're the A side in this, you know, no disrespect, but like, you know, he's the star. Oba's the star on the rise. And Brock, no, he made Oba look like $100,000,000 in that segment. And
0: yeah,
1: it's a testament also. It puts Oba in the best possible light going into WrestleMania. And it's a testament to Brock Lesnar. The people who, I've said this for years, people hate on Brock Lesnar all the time. And I'm like, look at how he sells for other people. Yes, he conquers. Yes, he beats The Undertaker and he beats up John Cena. But when it's a younger guy or a smaller guy on the come up, Brock sells around for him. Unless it was Ricochet in Saudi Arabia. And that's not a shot to Ricochet. That's the only time I didn't see Brock shine anybody up. He beat Ricochet in like 90 seconds, right? But other than that, other than that, he always, go watch him and Kofi in the Beast from the East special, but not the WWE title, like the special. He will move around for you, you know, and what he did to
0: Oba. I mean, one thing Brock has been, he's been very, very smart as far as knowing how to protect his character. All right. And that's the one thing so many people do not understand as far as protecting that character. This is a guy that's, you know, a legitimate UFC champion. Okay. So he's got to be able to protect his character in professional wrestling to really make you legitimately buy him in professional. So many guys like the Cain Velasquez has come through the WWE who just did not understand what that meant. You know, as far as professional wrestling as well as MMA and combining the two. He's done it very, very well. But there again, Brock Lesnar's had some great teachers along the way.
1: Yeah.
0: He's had some great partners to go out there and work with. And trust me, Brock Lesnar had to respect those guys in order for those guys to work with him, to teach him to get to that next level. One thing the Miz said, you know, about him, you know, being put out in the hallway and him having to dress in the closet or whatever. And he said the reason why he didn't get upset about it, he said because he needed those guys to teach him. Those same guys. So he was smart enough to get all the teaching and then go get a mansion and look at those guys and say, look at me now.
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1: 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Connor Newt here with Nick Frazier and Christian Skeleton, as always. And we got a fun show for you today. But first, without further ado, Nick Frazier, how goes it?
18: Good morning, man. Doing pretty good. Another beautiful weekend. And,
1: it's a big day.
18: Yeah. You guys are both done with school, right?
19: Yes. Well, I still got like two more things to turn in.
18: Okay.
19: So I'll do that this weekend.
20: I think I have one more. So yeah, we're very close to the finish line for sure.
19: But our education is complete.
18: Okay. I was about to say, you guys are no longer going to classes.
19: No, we're done.
18: Okay.
19: We
18: good
19: done.
18: For you guys.
19: So, I mean, you and I have talked a little bit about this. So sure. we will not be here next weekend.
18: Yeah. I don't know. I might be.
19: I think you should be.
18: Yeah. Well, I don't know. I'm just real busy, man.
19: Yeah, I know.
18: Real busy.
19: It's getting busy around here. There's a lot of big things happening for a lot of people around this. Like today is Jake Lyman's wedding,
18: sure,
19: which we will be at. Hopefully not doing anything that you – I'm not trying to push you on babysitting duty, but don't let me do anything stupid. I told him, I was like, I will object at your wedding. And he's like, oh, we're not going to do objections. And I was like, trust me, I will make my own objections.
18: Well, I don't know. I'll just be attending, enjoying the nice, wonderful scenery.
20: What are you going to be objecting? Lyman getting married to this particular woman, or Lyman getting married in general?
19: Oh, he's supposed to be mine.
20: Oh. So getting married in general.
19: Not married to me, of course, but, you know, this is my first, him and Frazier were my first co-hosts.
20: This is true.
19: It's hard to let him go.
20: I guess it wasn't called Weekend Huddle back then, technically.
18: Yeah, Forrest Company.
20: So I was going to say Weekend Huddle alumni gets married, but really he's not. He's a Forrest Company alumni, technically.
19: He is. Well, no, because you and I came up with Weekend Huddle, didn't we?
18: Yeah.
19: When he left.
18: And Parker.
19: And Parker.
18: Fell through.
19: When he was on the show for like 3 weeks.
18: It's all right.
19: And then left.
18: Happens.
19: I mean, we have to celebrate, of course, what I told you was going to happen last night. The St. Louis Cardinals knocking off the Los Angeles Dodgers. One of three, obviously, but they just look like the better team. And how many times can you say that in the year 2026, the St. Louis Cardinals look better than the Los Angeles Dodgers? Not many. So, good win for them last night. We won't talk about the other NL Central fan in here right now. We'll get to that later.
20: But. Yeah, no, I'm okay.
18: But he's right, though. The Cardinals are just clicking on all cylinders, 50 hits in the last five games, 10 doubles, I think eight or nine home runs.
19: Jordan Walker's cooled off a little bit.
18: Yeah, 37 runs total, I believe like 9-8 stolen bases, something like that. So like if you're getting run production, getting guys to second base, getting them in scoring position, that's what the Cardinals are doing. They're, as a team, averaging .281. I mean, that's impressive.
19: Pretty good.
18: And then the OPS is .818. So I mean, anything over .600 for me is good.
19: Helps that your golden goose in NL Rookie of the Year, J.J. Weatherwell, heating up at the right time.
18: Yeah.
19: His bat flip the other day against Paul Skeens was magnificent. Like, that's going to go in the Hall of Fame of his career.
18: Yeah, I mean, look, he's the hometown kid at that time in Pittsburgh, and he had like 30, 40 family members there in attendance the entire series. The fact they go and sweep Pittsburgh is just beyond me. I mean, again, Pittsburgh's not the best, you know, cream of the crop, but
19: they're better.
18: Yeah, they are a lot better. I think when the rotation starts to kind of come back from injury, if Connor Griffin can kind of start clicking at the plate, that Pittsburgh team will definitely be playing well. I mean, they're all over .500 right now. The NL Central is, I think the run differential right now is 80 for NL Central as a whole.
19: Which is funny because it's like, for a while, is literally the reverse of the standings.
18: Right.
19: Like, the Reds were dead last in the division in run differential, but they're atop the division. Like, that's funny to me.
18: I mean, look, run differential, it's wild to look at when you take, you know, the wide-angle lens view of Major League Baseball, because the Central is just winning that margin by at a long, long difference. Like, so NL Central is at 80.
19: Yeah.
18: I think the next one is the AL West at like 27 or something like that.
19: Yeah.
18: I could be completely wrong, but I remember seeing something like that on ESPN. I'm like, that is ridiculous.
19: We will save the NL Central discussion for approximately 9:45 because, hint, hint, that's probably what I was going to talk about today. But I haven't asked Christian how he's doing. I'm sure he's doing well considering his two teams got blown out by a combined run total of 18 yesterday. So I'm sure he's doing well.
20: Yeah, you know, I'm doing great. I'm just trying to remember there's more to life than sports and more important things in life than sports. That's the attitude you got to have when stuff like that happens. It's just sports. You know?
19: Not really.
20: It's just a game. You
19: not
20: know?
19: Really. You work in it.
20: But this is true. But to be fair, this station does not cover either team that you were referencing that got blown out last night. So technically.
19: That's right. Contrary to popular belief, a.k.a. that one guy that yelled at me that one time for talking about Vanderbilt on Tennessee radio. This is Vanderbilt Station.
20: Somebody said that to you one time?
19: Yeah.
20: That's pretty hilarious.
19: He said, I can't believe you're talking about that black and gold team on Tennessee radio. And I was like, sir, I think you need to read the room here.
20: Quite literally has every Vanderbilt game live on their stations.
19: I mean, that's hilarious. We're literally leading you up to Vanderbilt baseball. I don't know what, what to break it to. But, yeah, I mean, you asked me earlier, Frazier. It's kind of surreal right now. Like, this is the first time, and I'm sure Christian can say the same thing, the first time in our lifetimes in, like, 16, 17 years where we don't have school in the fall. Like, now we're in the real world, and, you know, I don't know what's next for me. I'll find that out pretty soon. I had a nice little chat yesterday with Chase, and I'll leave it at that. But I don't know what's next for me. We'll figure that out. But regardless, it's an exciting time around here, an exciting time in my life. I'm sure an exciting time in his life, so... Exciting things are on the horizon. Speaking of exciting things, I think the Tennessee Titans had a pretty exciting weekend last time we were with you. A nice little draft for them. I think we rated it last week, and obviously this was before day three started, and I think they kind of solidified it. I think it's a solid B-plus to A-minus draft on paper. We'll see how things go when they hit the field, and you're not going to see him hit the field this weekend for rookie minicamp because that was the news yesterday. Robert Saleh said our rookie prospects that we drafted are not going to practice. They're just going to be in strength and conditioning. I have my thoughts on that. I'm sure you do as well, so we'll get to that in just a second. But overall, now that we're a week removed from the NFL draft, from what the Titans did in the draft, how do you feel about it? Do you feel better? Do you feel worse? Do you feel about the same? How do you feel about the Titans draft?
18: I feel optimistic. You know, yeah. I had that little phrase last year, optimistically concerned. Now, I'm not optimistically concerned at all about this team whatsoever.
19: Just optimistic?
18: I'm just optimistic.
19: Yeah.
18: Half glass full. This team looks really good on paper. I like the undrafted free agents they brought in. You know, right now, the Camp Darling is Ty Montgomery, the third division wide receiver.
19: And I really like him.
18: We'll see what happens.
19: I hope he makes it.
18: I'm doing my best not to be, you know, over the top on that kind of guy just because nobody really knows the true value of a third division three wide receiver. I mean, yeah, he had a good rep against Colton Hood at the Senior Bowl. Was, I think, the only division three player invited to the Senior Bowl. You can fact check me on that if you'd like, listeners. But that is somebody that you might want to keep an eye on. I thought... You know, yesterday when Robert Saleh mentioned about how not the drafted prospects will not be participating on field, I thought that was a good thing to say because there's just a lot of talent pool out there. 58 players they invited to rookie minicamp.
19: So. And a lot of them are funny. Like Tommy Castellanos, the quarterback at Florida State, got invited, but not as a quarterback, as a wide receiver.
18: Yeah.
19: So that was interesting. There's some former Vols out there. Star Thomas, the running back out of Tennessee, obviously, got invited.
18: Caden Salter.
19: Former Vol, Caden Salter.
20: Elijah Herring, too. I just saw that one this morning. Former middle school classmate of mine, Elijah Herring.
19: Really?
20: Yeah, Vell Middle School. Yeah.
19: You should call him up.
20: I should. Hey, you want to come on a weekend huddle?
19: Hey, do you remember me? You do that, I'll call up Kenny Minchie.
20: Sounds good.
19: Because I think he would actually probably remember me. But
20: yeah.
19: Anyways, I'm with you, Frazier. I am optimistic about this team. Not optimistic enough to say they're a shoe-in to the playoff.
18: Right.
19: I think if you were to ask me right now my win total expectation, I would probably go 7-10 just because I think this team is 3 to 4 wins better than what they were last year.
18: Sure.
19: And I think there's room to grow there. It all depends on how the AFC South shakes out. You know, I don't think the Colts are going to be very good. The Texans are going to be the team to beat. I feel like the Jags are probably going to take a step back than they did last year. So this is a wide open division. And I realize we're talking about this on May 2nd. But I am optimistic about how this draft class is going to pan out. I think you made some good picks and some good value at the positions you took them. Like Keldrick Falk, I told you last week, I love that pick. I love the Anthony Hill pick even more. I think that's kind of the universal favorite among Titans fans of guys that they got in the draft just because of the value and the what he brings to the table and, you know, how you feel that Robert Saleh can develop him. But overall, even on day three, there were picks they made that I loved. Like, I love the Pat Coogan pick. Do I think he's going to be the immediate center starter? No, because I think they're going to throw Austin Schlotman in that position. But I feel like he can develop and be sort of a Ben Jones archetype player. The Fernando Carmona, I think, is an okay pick. You needed a guard. I don't know if he was the best guard available at the time you drafted him. But regardless, you have him now. The who's the defensive tackle out of Baylor? That's the one I didn't.
18: Jackie Marshall. Love that pick.
19: Do you?
18: Love it.
19: My concern about that is you already have an already pretty deep front line room, even at the defensive tackle spot. I'm not sure how much of a factor he's going to play. But you got him on day three. So low risk, high reward, if you ask me. Overall, I think you should feel pretty optimistic about this team. And that's not me sunshine pumping it and telling you everything's going to be okay. Toxic positivity, as someone that used to work here says. But I think this team is, if you were to ask me, I think they're 3 to 4 wins better than what they were last year. And look, it's not going to be an overnight improvement. You're not going to be the New England Patriots. I mean, maybe you will. You're going to have a last place schedule. But I think the Patriots, just everything fell into place exactly how it should have and exactly how they wanted it to in their situation. I wouldn't be surprised if the Patriots took a step back this year just because now they're playing a first place schedule. And, you know, you've got some off the field things that you need to deal with. And that'll all shake out this summer, I'm sure. But in the Titans, I think you have things that you need to make sure they hit. First and foremost, Cam Ward has to develop. If Cam Ward doesn't develop or at least take steps forward, this whole season is a failure because that's what this is all about. But you also got to make sure that Robert Saleh is, in fact, a good coach. And he has to prove that the New York Jets experiment was more on the Jets than on him in terms of his firing. You've got to make sure that Mike Borgonzi is doing a good job as a GM. And through two drafts, I have no complaints. He's made one pick that I'm not a huge fan of through his two drafts. That's Ofemi Oladejo. And even then, I think he can develop under Saleh. You've got things for the Titans that you need to just hit the sweet spot on. And I think if you can do that, then you're on the right track to being a playoff / Super Bowl contender.
18: Yeah, a few things. Going back to the Jackie Marshall pick, I think that's a really good pick for the defense as a whole. Talking about is how Robert Saleh can prove himself as a really good coach. I think Jackie Marshall, one of those day three picks, is going to prove why Robert Saleh is a really good coach defensively, along with Anthony Hill. You go and grab a lot of interior defensive line depth. I know you said that might be a little bit of a concern. Like, for me, I think that's a prideful thing to look at if you're a Tennessee Titans fan, because that shows you how much investment that Robert Saleh has as interior defensive lineman. Because the two things he wants the Titans defense to play fast and vicious, right? Mm-hmm. And those are his two words he said in the press conference.
19: All gas, no brakes.
20: Fast and violent, I
18: fast
20: think.
18: Fast and violent. Violent.
19: Thank you.
20: Yeah, Close enough. V word.
18: Fast and violent. So you're not going to have a lot of defensive linemen that are going to be fast and violent. Sure, you're going to have your cream of the crop, but you're going to have some rotational players in there that are going to play maybe 2 to 3 downs or even 1 to 2 downs, give or take the situation. So, I mean, that's kind of what you have to bring on the defensive side of the football. So I wouldn't say having a lot of defensive linemen coming into this year is a bad thing. I think it's a good thing. And then you look at the other side of the ball, you mentioned Cam Ward, and if he, you know, doesn't develop the way everybody thinks he should, I'm not worried about that one bit. I think he had the shoulder injury. He's recovered from that. That's in the rearview mirror. I'm not trying to sunshine pump the Titans in any regard, but yeah, to see Brian Daboll come in the equation and bring in his backup quarterback of his choice, which is Mitchell Trubisky, I have no issues whatsoever, because that's a guy he can fall back on if the system is there and the backup quarterback is there and the starting quarterback gets hurt or something happens to him. I have no issues. Sure, it's not Cam Ward caliber, but at the same time, you're still running the same offense that is already familiarized with another quarterback on staff.
19: 615-737-1025 is the phone number if you want to get involved in the conversation today. Our phone and text lines, of course, driven by WilsonCountyHyundai.com. We got a loaded show for you today. We'll talk a lot of Titans here in the first hour. At 9:30, we'll have a guest join us, Stanley Carr, who is a wrestling aficionado. He reached out to us, and I thought this was interesting. He's written a book called Champions for a Cause, a story about wrestlers outside of the ring doing things for the community. So we'll talk to him about that at 9:30. At 9:45, I, of course, will take over the show with Newt's Notes. At 10 a.m., we haven't done this in a couple of weeks, so it's good to get back. And I actually put it out last night, so I got a head start on you all. The Weekend Pull is out. And I think it's an interesting one for you baseball fans out there. I was kind of just gauging some interest here, and a lot of you have participated. So, your question today, which MLB team has the most fans in Nashville. And I always tell people this, so I've comprised it to the four main teams that I think contribute to baseball fandom in Nashville. And that's the Braves, the Cardinals, the Cubs, and the Reds. You have 45 minutes to go vote on that one, and we'll get to your answers at the top of the hour. And then, of course, we'll talk about college football. The Brandon Sorsby thing is getting hot and heavy, and I think there's going to be some narratives coming out of that one. And we'll wrap things up with Where Are They Now? But coming up next, we'll talk a little bit more Titans. We were talking about the draft class. Outside of Carnell Tate, because I think Carnell Tate's probably the most important rookie you have if you draft a wide receiver at four. Which rookie needs to hit the most of the ones that you've drafted? We'll discuss that coming up next right here on the Weekend Huddle on 102.5 The Game.
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0: Here is your latest Middle Tennessee weather. Saturday, we'll see gradual clearing with a high near 68 and a slight chance of showers and thunderstorms later in the day. Patchy fog develops overnight. Sunday is sunny with a high near 71. 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
19: That's right. It's race day. Forgot about that. The most exciting 2 minutes in sports coming up today, the Kentucky Derby. Very excited for that, as it is from my adopted state.
20: I am so proud of you for knowing what this song was. I didn't think either of you would.
19: That's, I'm a Kentucky guy. Of course I know fair. What this is.
20: You got to know what it is.
19: What do you think the cat ratio is at Kentucky Downs? Like, what percentage of Wildcats are at that arena?
20: See, we do have to remember it is in Louisville, so that might sway things a little bit.
18: But I'd say like 15%.
20: Yeah, because it's a lot of people. So probably,
19: I mean, it's like 300,000 people.
20: Yeah,
19: there, right?
20: I think 15% is a good percentage.
19: That's a good percentage. I mean, that's a damn good amount of blue.
20: Yeah.
18: The math is math. And
20: how many of them are wearing blue? That's the real question. Probably not many.
19: Have I told you the Kentucky state dichotomy? Louisville is the only city you'll see red in that state. Like, it's exact. It's like, no offense to Tennessee, but the state of Tennessee, black and gold, you're probably only going to see in Nashville. The rest is probably all orange, for the most part. Anyways.
20: Is Louisville a bigger brand in Kentucky than Vandy is here, probably, though?
19: Yes.
20: Or is it about the same?
19: Yeah, I'd say so.
20: A little bit bigger.
19: Just because of basketball.
20: Yeah, I mean, Louisville basketball is, like, probably, is it fair to say top 10, top 15 all time?
19: Absolutely.
20: Yeah.
19: Yeah. So. I mean, they're not quite blue blood, but they're right there.
20: Yeah.
19: Anyways, today the Nashville Sounds will take on Norfolk at First Horizon Park. First pitch at 6:35 p.m. Catch all the action on 94.9 The Fan, presented by Family Leisure and Social Cantina. They had a doubleheader last night, and I heard it went well for them. I don't actually know. I didn't look at the score.
18: No, they played last night.
19: I know they played last night.
20: Doubleheader was Thursday.
18: Yeah.
20: Because I did that. Yeah. Split the two of them. What can you do?
19: My days are blending together now.
20: Yeah, I completely
18: five
20: understand.
18: 6-5 last night. Excuse me.
19: Dang. Yeah. The Norfolk Tides.
20: Baltimore
19: They're
20: Orioles.
19: They're all Orioles. Yeah. But anyways, let's get back into the Titans conversation. So you and I, Frazier, were talking kind of about who needs to hit for the Titans draft class. And I think you have some pieces that you got good value for when you drafted them. So we'll ask this question. Outside of Carnell Tate, because Carnell Tate, when you draft a receiver at number 4, he absolutely has to hit, and he needs to be the most important rookie on your roster. But outside of Carnell Tate, which rookie do you feel needs to hit the most for the Titans' success?
18: I don't want to put too much pressure on the shoulders of a rookie, but I'll say this. He put kind of the pressure on himself a little bit, and that's Anthony Hill. I mean, you go and select number 53. That's Mr. Monday Night. That's Keith Bullock's number, man. Like, you got to live up to the expectation. I heard his clip yesterday on Twitter and elsewhere that, you know, he did his research on the legendary number 53, and that's Keith Bullock. And once you get in touch with him at some point, I thought it was real interesting. On
19: he's looking right at you, too.
18: Yeah.
19: He's right there.
18: Exactly. I wanted to, it's interesting, and it's kind of just funny how it all played out, but Keith Bullock on his little podcast was talking about his favorite draft pick, and that was Anthony Hill. And so I just thought that was cool how both those guys kind of are on the same wavelength in a roundabout way. But no, I think this is a guy that's going to make a big contribution on special teams and eventually sneak his way into the starting rotation at that middle linebacker spot. Because right now it's Cody Barton at the top of that depth chart. And again, I mean, you could say Cody Barton's days are limited because of his veteran leadership and so forth. But, I mean, that's a guy that has to step up in his play going forward this upcoming season. You have Cedric Gray on the as the other tandem for that linebacker position. You have James Williams Jr., Dorian Mousey. I mean, you have a few players. I mean, you have Mohamed Diabate as well. So you just have a bunch of players that – it's going to be, I wouldn't say a loaded linebacker room, but definitely congested.
19: Yeah, there's a lot of depth there,
18: yeah.
19: I think you could say. I would say that each of the top three picks the Titans drafted need to hit. I agree Anthony Hill needs to hit just because I like the value he brings. And, you know, he's been hearing all the talk. That was a player that, in terms of production, was a top 25 player in this draft. And I think injury... Didn't he break his hand last season, and it kind of allowed him to slip? But
18: in September against Georgia.
19: Yeah, you got him in the second round. So I would feel really good and traded up to get him at that.
18: Yeah.
19: So he needs to hit because I think you've invested a lot of stock in him. Keldrick Folk, I think, also needs to hit just because you traded up into the first round to get him. I know it was borderline first round. It was at 31. But still, that's a guy that I think you're investing a lot of stock into. And I think you made a great comparison on Anthony Hill in that, you know, you're wearing the same number as Keith Bullock.
18: Sure.
19: I think they play a lot alike. Like, I think they're capable of stuffing the run through the middle, and they're also capable of jumping routes across the middle. And, you know, what was Keith Bullock known for? His ability to jump across the routes and get the interception.
18: Yep.
19: They play very similar. I'm not saying that Anthony Hill needs to be Keith Bullock because Keith Bullock is a legend for this franchise.
18: Sure.
19: Probably the best player at that position that's ever come through here. I would say so. But I think... Hi, Tate McRae. I think that we need to see some progression from Anthony Hill. And, you know, I'm not saying he needs to come in and be an all-pro day one, but he's got to hit. And, you know, especially with a defensive-minded coach and Gus Bradley as well, two guys that know how to run a defense, and they've proven that every stop they've gone to. Yeah. If Anthony Hill reminds you that much of Fred Warner, he better be freaking Fred Warner, or you better at least get him close. because I feel like if you invest that much stock into Anthony Hill, I know it's the second round, it's still a day two pick, and it's still a relatively high draft pick that you had to give up some capital to get to. Maybe I'm being a little bit harsh on him. He doesn't need to be exactly like Fred Warner, but he's got to be pretty close. I think he's a player that absolutely needs to hit for this team.
18: Yeah, I mean, definitely has to be a contributor on this defense side of the ball. I don't know, go Fred Warner deep. I think Anthony Hill, just be Anthony Hill, man. Do what got you to the NFL, and that's attack the football, be quick, be you know, fast. Like, that's something that he was really good at, is shedding the blocks and, you know, using your outside leverage when it came to, you know, stopping the run either inside the A-gap or outside near the B-gap on the outside shoulder of the guard, inside shoulder of the tackle. That might be something to look at for a guy like Anthony Hill. But overall, this is a guy that is, you know, quick with his feet. I think that's the big thing. And it goes back to what Salah said previously. It wants to be fast and violent. And
19: yeah,
18: that's something that you want to, you know, be good at. And if that's the case, do it. And another factor to all this is something that Salah mentioned, what was it, yesterday, saying how and I mentioned in the first segment that the drafted players are not going to be participating in on-field work. I think it's genius because you're getting extra weight on their body. You're able to get them enamored into the playbook. You're able to just work more on the strength aspect of the game, because we all know that the mental aspect is there, because that's what got them. Their instinctual patterns is what got them to the NFL. So if you can just get them immersed into the playbook, you get them set up on the strength training regimens, that's all they really need right now.
19: Yeah.
18: So I'm not worried at all about these draft picks when it comes to on-field work, because more than likely they're going to get hurt on the field because you have 58 other rookies that are trying to fight for a roster spot while these guys are already on the roster.
19: Yeah.
18: So I'm not really worried about that.
19: I've kind of had some time to think about that because Jake and I were on the air yesterday when that came out.
18: Sure.
19: He's not going to play the drafted rookies. And, you know, I still somewhat disagree with it, just because I feel like that's the most important reps that they can get right now is on-field reps. But I understand the logic. And he described it as a scar because he watched Dante Fowler go down
18: sure.
19: with an ACL tear in the first rep of rookie minicamp. So I understand it. And look, it's not a big deal right now, because once, you know, we hit the end of July, everyone's on the field. And then that's when we really find out what these rookies are made of. I just thought it would be nice to kind of see a little bit of reps from the guys that you drafted. But I understand it. And to your point, I think mental reps are just as important right now, being inside of an NFL franchise. And, you know, you can start to bulk up some muscle, especially on the defensive end, because they need muscle. NFL heavy is different from college heavy.
18: Yeah.
19: Everyone's pretty big in the NFL. It's like what Scotty Barnes said about the NBA, and they asked him, you know, what are your first initial thoughts of the NBA? And he's like, everyone's really good. That's kind of how this is. So,
18: and also, too, being around the college game, I've been to 3 pro days. I covered 2 of them, but one of them I was attending because a buddy of mine was trying out for the Steelers. And I remember him telling me there were ways I was trying to get my 40 time up. I was cutting weight. I was mm-hmm. treating myself like a wrestler. And he did wrestle back in the day. But seeing those 3 different pro days and going to them and understanding the mental aspect behind it of, I need to have a really good L drill. I need to have a really good 40 time. I need to have a good 20-yard shuttle. I need to have a broad jump has to be great. My vertical has to be great. All these guys are basically twisting up their diet. They're twisting up their workout regimens to get really good numbers in each one of these categories. You don't want to be a John Ross. That's why he had probably one of the best 40 times of all time, is because he trained just for that 40 time. These players have to now transition back to football. That's why I thought it was so genius of Robert Saleh to say, yeah, no, these guys are going to get in the weight room. We're going to get them ready for the playbook, because they're not ready. They're not football fit.
19: Yeah,
18: they need to be ready for football fitness. So that's why I'm very ecstatic to hear that from a guy in Robert Saleh. And also, D-Mate said it yesterday, and he said this in, you know, no ill will or no nothing bad towards people with this. He goes, look, you just don't know ball, is what he was saying. That's it, literally verbatim is what he said. You don't know ball. I was like,
19: no, I don't know ball like D-Mace knows ball.
18: Because
19: I haven't
18: you.
19: No, no,
18: I'm in general.
19: I mean, we haven't been an NFL player before. We don't know what it takes to be an NFL player because we weren't blessed with those skills. So, I mean, who am I to judge if I don't have the experience? I am still a little bit on the fence about it. Just, you know, I would have liked to see some reps from these rookies. I would have liked to see them in somewhat game situations, I think it's relatively low risk considering they're not in pads and, you know, you're kind of just running drills and then 7-on-7 stuff. But, you know, I understand the logic and sure. I understand the fear. I don't think you should coach like that. Coach, you know, fearful of injury.
18: I don't think he's coaching in fear.
19: But I don't think he's going to get to that point, right? I think once we hit late July, you're going to see full force these rookies. You're going to see full force these veterans that are important. I just think right now it's going to be an overblown story just because it's all we have in the football world right now is rookie minicamp, and the vets come here next week. So it's not a big deal. It's just I would have done it a little bit differently. But I'm not the coach of the Titans. He is. So right. He has the right to do whatever he feels.
18: Yeah, I mean, look, you're going to get guys that are you signed in the offseason. Again, this kind of goes with, you know, the whole situation, the defense. You get guys like Keldrick Falk. You get, you know, Anthony Hill, Jackie Marshall. Those are a few of the draft picks. Why have them participate with rookies that are probably not going to make the roster and wait for the vets to come in, and then you can start building chemistry with those guys and say, hey, what do you do in this situation? Yeah. Hey, what do you do when, you know, I'm taking on half a man, and let's say Keldrick Falk is not going to be in a 9 technique out wide, but say what do you do if you want to do a stunt over the middle, something like that. You're going to get to those points where you have those conversations in the locker room. So I think that's another reason why Saleh's yeah. like, there's no point in trying to build chemistry with some of these 58 other rookies that are trying out.
19: That's true.
18: So
19: I mean, Carnell Tate's not going to look as good catching balls from Caden Salter as he is from Cam Ward.
18: Sure. So.
19: That's a good point by you.
18: And why break out of the top of your route in kind of the same point of Adante Fowler Jr.? Why break at the top point of your route if you're a Carnell Tate and you slip and guess what happens? You either have a hamstring issue or you have a strained calf or you mess up your ankle, roll your ankle. You're out, what, a month, try to get ready, get back?
19: And that lingers.
18: That's not worth it. Yeah.
19: Yeah.
18: That's not worth it one bit.
19: 615-737-1025 is the phone number. Celebrate Cinco de Mayo early with 1025 The Game at Social Cantina in Germantown. Today, there will be music from 3 to 6, drink specials, swag giveaways, raffles, and patio party vibes all day long. Grab your crew and celebrate Cinco de Mayo the right way at Social Cantina. Coming up next, we are going to talk to an author. He wrote a book on wrestling, and you know how much we love wrestling on this program. Stanley Carr, author of Champions for a Cause, will join myself, Nick Frazier, and Christian Skelton coming up next right here on the Weekend Huddle on 102.5 The Game.
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0: Welcome back in. Weekend Huddle here on 102.5 The Game. Connor Newton, Nick Frazier, Christian Skelton here with you. And we are pleased to be joined by our guest here on the program. He is an author. He has written a book on professional wrestling called Champions for a Cause. His name is Stanley Carr. Stanley, how are you?
1: Hey there. Good to be here. So glad to make this happen and talk with you. I'm so excited. Looking forward to chopping it up with you here.
0: Of course. Yeah, we're happy to have you with us. So I want to start with your book. It's called Champions for a Cause. Tell us kind of what it's about and what went into the process of writing it.
1: Okay, so the first thing I want to say is Champions for a Cause is a book, an offset of my podcast that I do entitled Wrestling with Heart. Wrestling with Heart is a podcast that is featuring professional wrestlers who give back to their community with things like charity work, volunteering, community service, and just kind of, you know, touching a light on the positive aspects of the business. So I've done it now 3.5 years, now on radio as well. So there's two different versions. And so I figured putting a book together, it took about 6 to 8 months to compile everything, going around asking a good amount of the people that I'd asked, previous guests, if they wanted to be in the book, and 9 times out

0: out of 10, I got yeses. So here we are.
1: Perfect. Yeah, it sounds like a really interesting read. I'm excited to dig into it later this weekend, probably. But can you give us some examples of guys maybe formerly in the business, maybe even currently in the business, that have really given back to the community?
0: Yes, so I would say Mark Merrow. He's in the book. He's gone on and talked to schools, talked to kids, been a motivational speaker. Jake the Snake Roberts, kind of doing the same thing with recovering alcoholics and drug addictions and things like that. Tito Santana is in the book. He was a school teacher. He's definitely made it a point to give back to his community. I've been so fortunate to have a lot of great guests on the show that have been in the book. Al Snow, he was my first guest. He's a trainer now with Ohio Valley Wrestling out in Louisville, Kentucky. Terry Runnels, done a lot of philanthropy, legendary WWE personality. Just some of the who's who that have been, I've been so fortunate to have on the show and have agreed to be a part of this project.
2: Yeah, you look at, you know, what WWE is currently doing with, you have those ambassadors like, you know, Titus O'Neil. At some point it was Daniel Bryan. They just all had those Make-A-Wish foundations. But also, not only just that, they've given back to their local communities. Is that something that kind of struck a chord with you that you wanted to kind of follow through with a book like this?
0: Yeah, you know, as you know, the podcast market it's huge, right? It's booming, and there's so many great wrestling podcasts out there. And myself, coming from a radio background, doing a lot of radio shows with music content, I actually spent you know, my childhood watching wrestling, and it wasn't up until 2022 when I got to go to my first WrestleMania over in Dallas, Texas, and that was where I saw Stone Cold Steve Austin come out of retirement to have a match with Kevin Owens. And then later that year, I went to my first SummerSlam, which was right here in Nashville, where Brock Lesnar wrestled Roman Reigns for the championship. And I had people kind of telling me over the years, you know, you should do a podcast. Have you ever thought about doing a podcast? And at the time, I didn't really think much about it because so many people have podcasts. What is it about a podcast that's unique and appealing? And so over time, it just so happened that my community college where I was working at was having a podcast class, and my boss was teaching it. And so I decided to take it, and I just thought that, you know, if I'm going to do a podcast, well, I'll do a wrestling one, but if I do a wrestling one, do something different, do something that nobody's really ever thought about doing before, and nobody really touched on the positive aspects of the business. You always hear about the negative aspects of the dark side of the ring, drug addictions, all this negativity surrounding it, and so I was like, why not touch on something that's the human element, you know, giving back to your community, volunteering, loving your neighbor. And so Wrestling with Heart was born.
2: I love it. Yeah, you know, looking back at just how wrestling has evolved, you know, from territories time now to the WWF, then WWE, and then you have your I guess, side leagues or promotions that are WCW, you know, all the AEW now. It's fascinating to look at some of these family lineages, like Randy Orton's father, for example, Bob Orton Jr., who now, I believe, runs his own wrestling, I guess, school or camp in some regard. And, you know, to have an old lineage of family members like that still go back to their community, especially a hotbed in the early territory stage when it comes to St. Louis, Missouri, that's one of those, you know, territories that you would see as the Midwest hotbed instead of, you know, places like Memphis, Detroit, and others, so forth.
0: Yeah, I actually have the fortune of talking to some people from a promotion called SICW, Southern Illinois Championship Wrestling, out in Carbondale, Illinois, and St. Louis, Missouri. I've had a few people from that promotion talk to them on the show. They've been great guests, and definitely love seeing the work that they do, and they're out there giving back to the community. And seeing the future of the business really grow and prosper, I mean, it's amazing to see how much wrestling has changed over the years.
2: Yeah, I'll tell you right now, my grandfather was a professional wrestler back in the day throughout the, you know, early, I'd say mid-60s into the 70s and 80s, but he wrestled in that Midwest territory in St. Louis and also Memphis and even Amarillo, Texas. But just to hear some of those stories passed down to me, it's incredible that, you know, you put on such a superhero-like figure in the ring, but yet these guys are as soft as teddy bears outside the ring in some cases.
0: Unbelievable.
1: Talking to Stanley Carr, who is an author of and podcast host of Wrestling with Heart. Stanley, obviously the guy that comes to mind when you think of Make-A-Wish wrestlers and guys that have really made a difference in kids' lives is John Cena. And obviously he just retired, and you know, you're not seeing the face that runs the place inside the ring anymore. But my question for you is, when it comes to Make-A-Wish and, you know, providing kids with the opportunities to change their lives like this, no one has done more than John Cena. Will we ever see someone kind of take that throne, take that role as kind of an ambassador for the WWE in terms of making wishes?
0: You know, I don't know if you can ever replace somebody like a John Cena. He's just such an anomaly, right? Because of all the work that he's been able to do and continues to do. He's just everywhere. And so you can't really replace somebody like that, but I do see people like Cody Rhodes and Roman Reigns have stepped up over the years. Titus O'Neil, you mentioned him a while ago. And, of course, some of the women now that are doing great things in the ring that are now out doing stuff outside of the ring, like Bianca Belair is one of them. So many different people that are going out there and talking to kids, speaking to kids, and kind of creating that, like mentorship kind of personality. So I don't think you'll ever see somebody like a John Cena per se, but I do think you'll have similar individuals that'll do some of the same things.
1: Stanley Carr has been our guest here on the Weekend Huddle. He has written the book Champions for a Cause, which I'll ask him here in a second. Stanley, where can we find your work? Where can we follow you, and where can we get our hands on this book?
0: Yeah, so Champions for a Cause, Volume 1, you can buy your copy now on Amazon. It is available as a paperback for $15. 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We're on Patreon if you type in Wrestling with Heart with Stanley Carr. And tonight, if any of your listeners are interested, I'm going to be signing some copies over at the Eastside Bowl as part of Pro Wrestling Symphony's event, Blinding Lights. They'll be starting at 7 p.m. over in Madison. Next Saturday, May the 9th, I will be making an appearance in Springfield, Tennessee for CHW Pro Wrestling at the Springfield National Guard Armory. That show starts at 6 p.m. And then May 28th, I'll be doing a book signing at Landmark Booksellers in Franklin starting at 6 p.m. So come on down if you're interested. We're going to be signing some copies, take some pictures. It'll be a great opportunity to check out the book. So don't want to miss out.
1: There you go. Awesome stuff from Stanley Carr. Stanley, thank you. We appreciate it.
0: Thank you so much for having me. It was a pleasure.
1: Thank you very much. Stanley Carr, he is the author of Champions for a Cause and host of Wrestling for, is it Wrestling for a Cause? I feel really bad getting that name wrong. Anyways, he did a really good job. He's really, seems like a really good guy.
2: Yeah.
1: So hopefully we'll have him back soon. 615-737-1025 is the phone number if you want to get involved in the conversation. Coming up next, it's My Time to Shine. Newt's Notes. Coming up next on the other side. Connor Newt, Nick Frazier, Christian Skelton here with you on the Weekend Huddle, 102.5 The Game.
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11: The smell! What?
1: Connor Newt
11: is cooking.
1: And a very happy birthday to Mr. Dwayne The Rock Johnson. Man, ages like fine wine. And I'm convinced we'll never see him back in WWE again. But speaking of WWE, thank you to Stanley Carr for joining us in that last segment. He did a good job. So, without further ado, it is now time for me to take the stage. And I think this is a topic the two of you will be relatively interested in, and I kind of teased it at the top of the show. The NL Central is just on top of the baseball world right now. Like, I don't know if there's a division in baseball that as we get down this 162-game stretch, and again, it's very early. We're not even 30 games into the season yet. But as we get down the stretch, is this going to be a division that just kind of runs away with things? I don't know, because I think teams are going to start to cool off. Like, as much as I love the Cardinals, they're bound to cool off at some point. The Cubs are starting to heat up. The Reds are cooling down a little bit. The Pirates are starting to pirate. And we all know that the Milwaukee Brewers deal with the devil and do dark magic in the clubhouse, and they'll inevitably win the division. But as of right now, the NL Central, all five teams are above 500. That's unheard of in this modern era of baseball. Just because I feel like the pitching talent is so widespread across the league that you're bound to drop at least one every other two or three games. Just because that's how this thing works. The NL Central doesn't seem to have caught that wind of that. Like, the Cardinals just swept the Pirates in a four-game series and then beat the Dodgers last night. So they've won five straight. They are in second place of the division right now, I believe. If I'm third.
2: Behind Chicago.
1: And Chicago is starting to heat up because, what, they win 10 in a row or something like that?
2: Yep.
1: The Reds are looking really good right now, and they're only going to get better, it feels like, once they add Hunter Green back, who should have gotten that surgery in like November, but that's not my decision. That was his. It's a division that I think is comprised of a lot of young talent. Like, you look across the board of these teams, I feel like every single team in this division has a guy that can compete for NL Rookie of the Year. For the Cardinals, it's J.J. Weatherholt. For the Reds, it's Sal Stewart. For the Pirates, it's Connor Griffith. It's so on and so forth. This is the future of baseball in this division, because it's comprised of relatively young teams. Like, the Cardinals, for example, have the lowest payroll in the entire majors just because they're so young. They haven't really gone out and brought in veterans for good cause because they are kind of trying to fold this year, it feels like. And this is a team that, as you're seeing, will not quit. They like to win. They like how it feels. They're a scrappy team, and I think they can squeak into the playoff if they keep playing the way they're supposed to play. But the same can be said about every other team in the division. I don't know how the playoffs are going to look because it's so early. I mean, we're not even a third of the way through the season yet. But the NL Central as a whole, I'm ready to declare them as the best division in baseball on this day. What say you?
2: I mean, yeah, right now they are definitely the best division in all of baseball, for sure. My only concern about the division as a whole, with every team being 500 or better, is you're going to see, like you mentioned, that drop-off. A team to me that I think is going to drop off, I don't think it's going to be the Cardinals. I think it will be the, obviously, Pittsburgh Pirates at the bottom, but this is going to be weird. The Chicago Cubs. And I'm not just saying that just because I'm a Cardinals fan, but I think the Alex Bregman, phase will wear off at some point. That bullpen for Chicago always does well at the beginning of the season, and then they always dwindle off near the back half of after the All-Star break. So that's where I lie on all this for the Central. But the Cardinals, and we all know that their bullpen is very shaky. Like, they can be good one day, and the other day they can just let up 8 runs in one inning. So, I like the Central. It's fun to watch. Baseball is fun to watch in general, but especially when your teams are playing at their top level.
1: To put things into perspective for you, the Pittsburgh Pirates are in last place in the NL Central at 17-16. Go over to the AL Central. The Cleveland Guardians are in the lead of that division at 17-16. Every other team in the AL Central is below 500. As we just mentioned, every team in the NL Central is above 500. So I don't know if that's more of an NL Central versus AL Central thing or overall just an NL versus AL thing. But the NL right now, in terms of the talent pool, in terms of the players across each roster, I think the NL is a better league than the American League right now.
2: 100%. A lot of your talent. I don't want to say it's, top-loaded or one-sided, but it kind of is. I mean, you look at the Braves. Braves are one of those teams that always kind of put together a decent product. This year, they were kind of in the same boat as the Cardinals. Really, we're not expecting much from them. They end up becoming a really good baseball team with Matt Olson being their Iron Man, honestly.
12: Yeah. They're probably the best team in baseball right now, if you ask me.
2: Yeah, I mean, 23-10, for sure. I mean, the other team that I'm intrigued about, and they won, the last couple of years, and that's the Los Angeles Dodgers. I wonder how they're going to use Shohei Ohtani going forward, because the days where he is pitching on the mound, he's not DHing.
1: Yeah.
2: So it makes you wonder, are they really trying to facilitate a Cy Young for a guy like Shohei Ohtani? Because to me, I don't think he'll get enough quality starts. That's the only issue, is because when you have a guy that's DHing every night, you kind of limit him to being a starter in that rotation.
1: Yeah. He's always been a better hitter than he has been a pitcher. And that's the allure with him, is you don't know what he's going to do on the mound. He can strike out 7 guys in a game, but he's not going to DH for you on that day. So, I don't know. I feel like they're exhausting his arm strength. And it may get to the point, especially with his injury history, that they end up just DHing him. And again, that's the kind of guy that can homer 3 times on a given night, just because he's the greatest of this generation. I don't think there's any arguing that. Maybe Mike Trout has an argument, but Mike Trout can't do the things that Shohei does, and we saw them on the same team together. So I don't know. But the Braves are probably the best team in baseball. It helps that they're playing in one of the worst divisions in baseball, the East, which
12: they're going to have that thing clinched by the All-Star break.
1: I mean, we can.
12: Must be just nice for all of the 3 of us. Must be nice to be in a division like that.
1: Unless they sell their souls, we can just go ahead and cross the New York Mets off the division list, because 11-21, lost 12 consecutive games. They're just a bad team. And that Juan Soto contract looks worse and worse every single day. He hasn't delivered to the level they expected him to. The Phillies are really bad, too. They're starting to get a grip of things.
2: Don Mattingly took over as an interim.
1: Don Mattingly.
12: They're 4-0 since he's taken over, aren't they?
2: Thank you. They are undefeated 4-0.
1: Did you see them at the Flyers game the other day? They showed him in the box and the whole crowd just started booing. I felt kind of bad, but at the same time, I don't.
12: That's Philly for you.
1: It is Philly for you. I feel like Philly sports fans are just psychotic. But in conclusion, the NL Central, watch out for them. And it looks like the Cubs and Reds are tied. For first place.
12: Yeah, because the Cubs just never want to lose, and it's the death of me currently. So
2: 3-game win streak for them.
12: Yeah, it's not fun.
2: But you mentioned the Mets real quick. Like, not only that Soto contract, you got Lindor that's still on the books for like $34 million a year. Marcus Semien, they signed him to a seven-year deal. That's $26 million a year. I mean, this is a $327 million roster that you've constructed in New York. And we're not talking the Yankees, because the Yankees, they've been known to spend that almighty dollar and you go try to win a championship. The Mets, I think, what was it, three seasons ago, they had a bunch of young players and Mark Vientos, Francisco Alvarez that came through their farm ranks. And
13: Blaze Jordan.
2: Yeah.
13: Wonder where he is now.
2: I think in Memphis, right?
13: Mm-hmm. Yeah, exactly. He might be on the brink of a call-up here shortly.
2: So
13: him and Jimmy Crooks.
2: Yeah, that's right.
13: Jimmy Crooks is raking down in Memphis right now.
2: Hunter Dobbins got a little bit of a start not too long ago. So
13: he played, it was Dobbins versus Skeens mm-hmm. the other day. Yeah.
2: Still got the win.
13: Yeah. Paul Skeens, now 0-5 against the St. Louis Cardinals.
12: Yeah, it must be nice. Can't relate. He doesn't do that against the Reds.
2: Yeah, 4-2 overall this season with a 3.18 ERA. And just real quick about the Ohtani point, Ohtani has a 0.6 ERA. Guy's 2-1 on the year. It makes you wonder, again, that quality starts factor. Are they going to get him enough starts to get him to that Cy Young?
13: Yeah, because he's not pitching, you know, a long time. Like, he's pitching 4 or 5 innings at a time. And, you know, that's usually enough to get you a quality start, I feel like. But you're right. Do they have enough in the tank? I mean, if he gets a Cy Young, he's the greatest player of all time. I don't know. I just feel that way. 615-737-1025 is the phone number. Coming up next, the results are in. We'll get to the weekend poll results on the other side. Connor Newt, Nick Frazier, Christian Skelton here with you on 102.5 The Game.
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20: A year from now, the Titans are going to have to make this same decision on J.C. Latham. 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I think the growth you saw at the end of last year makes you feel good about it, but this is just such a massive, massive year for J.C. Latham. We touched on this in the first hour of, like, you took him 7th overall. You passed on Brock Bowers to take J.C. 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
13: Hour number two of the weekend huddle here on 102.5 The Game. Connor Newton, Nick Frazier, Christian Skelton broadcasting from the Busy Bee Plumbing, Heating, and Air Conditioning Game National Studios, home of the $99 yearly Beehive membership, where the buzz is always about great service. Earlier, we talked Titans offseason, our football offseason coverage presented by Tennessee Brew Works, the official craft beer of the football offseason coverage on ESPN 102.5 The Game. And let me quickly also tell you that Vandy has a series finale today in Alabama in Tuscaloosa. 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All right, I have to correct myself because I had a really dumb moment. I think I mixed up quality starts in baseball with hockey. I feel really dumb saying this. But a quality start is six innings, and I just neglected that. So my apologies to the baseball bennies.
12: Hey, I didn't even know there was a quality start in hockey, and you taught me something today.
13: Same here, yeah.
12: There you go.
13: Anyways, bad day for me.
12: It's an educational moment, you know?
13: Bad day. I got a lot on my mind. You know, I got to walk across the stage here in about a week from today.
12: That's not anxiety-inducing at all, is it?
13: No, you know, no,
12: we're not supposed to have our whole lives figured out right now.
13: No, it's not. You know,
2: I will say, when you go to the podium, make sure they pronounce your middle name. For me, they only pronounce the initial of it. So
12: okay.
2: They just said L.
13: Nicholas J. Frazier.
2: Yeah, they said Nicholas
12: They said J or L.
2: Definitely L. And I was like, wait a minute. They said, write it down on a note card. I was like, we're doing this now? This is how NPSU does their senior
13: year? I mean, if you get my middle name wrong, then that's your problem.
12: Honestly, my mom would care. I'd be like, Mom, I don't care if they say my initial or my middle name. I really don't care. As long as I get my first and last name right, I'm not going to care.
13: I'm at the point where it doesn't happen here because most people call me by this. But when people outside of this station call me by my government name, it feels wrong. Like Christian outside of the station just calls me Newt. Like, that's what most people call me. And it's just what I've always been known by. And I don't know. I'm not trying to start that here because, you know, it's finally starting to catch on with people. People are starting to figure out who I am. But it is still weird to me. Like, it's like, am I in trouble?
12: Especially in our friend group, too, because one of our other friends is Connor. So it's just easy to, you know, keep the two separate, you know?
2: Yeah.
13: Yes, it is.
2: I had that issue, like, playing soccer in high school, along with a little bit, like, after college. People go, oh, there's Nick. I'm like, just call me. They call me
12: you've got a last name that can be a first name, too. So it's very easy,
2: yeah,
12: I feel like.
2: Just a list of nicknames. Meatball. Phrase.
12: Meatball? Meatball's awesome. That's sick.
2: I got a fanny pack that says Meatball. Like, kids loved it.
13: Is it because of the Italian roots?
2: Well, yeah, but like when I played, you know, football in high school and then I played soccer, I had all this extra weight on me. So like I was kind of like the enforcer on defense. So every time there was like somebody trying to run past me, I'm just like, little shoulder nudge. Never got past me.
13: Weston Hermitage and I have figured out your middle name.
2: And that is?
13: You're Jermaine.
2: No, it's
13: Nick Jermaine Frazier.
2: No. I take a lot of pride with that L in the middle of my name, Lorenzo. So yeah,
13: Lorenzo.
2: We'll keep it there.
13: That's my new mission. I'm gonna figure out everyone that works here's middle name.
2: There you go.
13: I know some of them. I know you.
2: First one on the list is Joe Dubin.
13: I don't think I'll ever be able to crack that one because he'll give me something stupid.
2: Steven.
13: I know Chase's. Mm-hmm. Chase's Martin.
2: Yep.
13: I know that one. I know yours because I hear Chloe say it all the time.
12: Yeah, she got that from my mom. And she heard that once. I think she just wrote it down. She's like, I'm stealing this. And I was like, okay, whatever.
13: I don't think anyone knows mine. No one shall. But regardless, the weekend poll, the results are out. We asked you, the fans, again, 615-737-1025, or phone and text line driven by WilsonCountyHyundai.com if you want to get involved in the conversation. Which MLB team has the most fans in Nashville? And I comprised it to the four main. I think these are the four universal throughout Nashville. The Atlanta Braves, St. Louis Cardinals, Chicago Cubs, Cincinnati Reds. And this went about the way I expected it to. 70.8% of voters say the Atlanta Braves. Did Chase McCabe hijack our poll? Did he get control of things here?
2: Possibility.
13: I mean, Chase McCabe always trying to push the Braves propaganda.
12: I mean, I'm as much of a Reds fan as anybody. I think that's probably what it is. I don't know about the percentages, but Braves are definitely leading the way here.
13: It's just locality.
12: Yeah.
13: Your Reds come in second.
12: Oh, did they really?
13: With 12.5. You definitely didn't vote for them yourself.
12: Those are the two. Yeah, I definitely didn't. I mean, those are the two teams that, like when I was trying to decide what team to choose between, I assumed those were my two options. Those are the two games that, you know, we got in the Nashville area. We got Reds games, we got Braves games, and I picked the Reds because they were my first Little League team. I love Joey Votto, and I wanted to be different, but with everybody else, because everybody around here is a Braves fan. And I was like,
13: yeah,
12: I'll be different. I'll subject myself to a life of pain.
13: Yeah. And so, then, of course, there you go. Tied for last, bitter rivals, the Cardinals and the Cubs at 8.3. What was your first Little League team? Do you remember?
2: Yeah, my first Little League team, we were called the Randy's Rascals. So,
13: that's amazing.
2: Yeah, well, the guy that owned the team, his name was Randy. So we were just Little Rascals.
13: Randy's Rascals.
2: It's Randy's Rascals. So that actually, that team went on for like years. Like I was a part of like a dynasty lineage.
13: Oh, my God.
2: Went on for like 15 years. So really nice guy. Randy's a great dude. Still known to this day.
13: You should do a reunion of Randy's Rascals.
2: Well, no, yeah. All those kids that I played with over at UNA, funny enough, right down the street. Then we went to Seven Oaks later on after UNA went to football.
13: Yeah,
2: I still keep in touch with a lot of those guys, so which is cool. One of them is actually, I think, coming back from the seminary. And then
13: nice.
2: A few other guys are, you know, one's in aviation. The other one does, I think, like bridge work, stuff like that.
13: So cool.
2: There are a bunch of cool kids that I played with, and we stay in touch.
13: Nice. I played for the Tigers. That was my first. I think I played for the Reds at one point.
12: I played for the Cardinals at one point. I played for the
13: Cardinals.
12: Cubs
13: were my main one.
12: Yeah. Dodgers a couple times, too, I think.
13: I played for the godforsaken Brewers.
12: See, I didn't understand this at the time. There was one year, and we were underdogs, and we won the championship, that I was the Indians, and my dad was an assistant coach, and it was the greatest thing ever. And I didn't understand why at the time, and now that I've seen the movie Major League, I understand why that was so awesome. Yeah. So, yeah, that we had the Chief Wahoo hat and everything. It was great.
13: It's pretty neat.
12: So y'all are both... See, I think I'm the only first-generation fan of my baseball team on this show, because no, I didn't grow... Like, nobody passed the Reds down to me. It just came up on my
13: head. I now come to think of it, well, I take that back. Titans and Preds, I'm first generation, just because, you know, the youth of those franchises.
12: Right, yeah.
13: But, like, the Cardinals for me were passed down. My grandfather was a scout for them.
12: Okay,
13: so my dad grew up a Cardinals fan, and then my first sporting event ever was a Memphis Redbirds game. So I've been a Cardinals fan since I was 3 years old. And then you grew up... Or you have family from St. Louis.
2: Yeah, I'm a fourth-generation Cardinals fan.
13: Yeah. Okay.
2: It goes back to, like...
13: I'm third.
2: When my grandparents came to St. Louis from, you know... My grandmother came from Ellis Island, but her brother, which is my great-great-uncle, so my great-uncle John, he obviously moved here, was a barber. So my mom would then be a third generation. My grandparents would be the first. Yeah, I'd be fourth, yeah.
12: Wow.
13: I wonder how much this will change if we get an MLB franchise in Nashville. I feel like it's going to be kind of like how the Titans were. Like, in Nashville, it was a lot of Cowboys fans, a lot of Bears fans, a lot of the big brands that lived here, just because this was such a small town, not really on the map. I feel like, you know, Nashville's a lot different now, but I feel like it's going to be, like, let's use the Stars, for example. If the Nashville Stars come here, I feel like it's going to be for the younger generation. Like, that's going to be the fandom that's grandfathered in. And you'll have some that come over from like the Braves and the Cardinals and guys like that. But I, for one, I don't know if I can immediately give up my fandom.
2: Oh, no. It's not happening. And I think the only way to make this work for fans that are in the NL would be make the Nashville team an AL team.
13: Yep.
2: You have to.
13: But, I mean, if they're in the NL, that means you can see the Cardinals more often.
2: Sure. I mean, that's true. But what they can do is like... And we see this all the time when you have the AL-NL matchups. You can schedule that every year if you'd like. You don't have to be solidified to, you know, a certain schedule. Like, you I think, have an allotted, what, four series against the opposing league in Major League Baseball, I believe?
12: Nowadays, you play every team. But you don't play every team at home, but you play every team at least once home or away.
2: Right. Yeah.
12: So I'm thinking, which didn't used to be that way, but...
2: Yeah, because I'm trying to remember in my head looking at the scheduling. I think you get four... of those games at home against the opposing.
12: Believe that's correct. Yeah.
2: So if you can do that, you can do two a year. The Braves, Cardinals, the following year Chicago, and the Reds.
13: Like, yeah.
2: Do that.
13: Well, it's going to be hard to break, especially the Braves and the Cubs fans, like our parents, because those were the two teams on TV. You had WGNS.
2: Channel 21, by the way.
13: For the Cubs. Is it still on?
2: No, it used to be. Not anymore. Yeah. I mean, just remember on Xfinity, it was 21.
13: And then obviously the Braves were on Turner. They were on TBS because of Ted Turner. So, I mean, those were the two teams on TV. You're going to find a lot of Cubs and Braves fans around. But those are the four main, I think. Cubs, Reds, Cardinals, Braves. And obviously Braves are the massive majority. But you're going to have a hard time. That's what I love about Nashville, especially baseball and college sports, is a hotbed for fandoms. Like, Nashville is a hotbed for the SEC. You're going to have a lot of Vols. You're going to have a lot of Vandy guys. You're going to have a lot of Kentucky guys. But you'll see a lot of Alabama. You'll see some Georgia. You'll see some Auburn. You'll see some Ole Miss. You could probably find a fan of every, like, all 16 teams.
12: Makes it so fun, in my opinion.
13: Which makes tournament time really fun, because you get to meet a lot of fans from a lot of different places. 615-737-1025 is the phone number. Let's go to our phone lines. Our good buddy Kenny the Man is on the line. Kenny, go ahead.
0: How are y'all doing today?
13: We are doing just fantastic.
0: Would you like a little bit of baseball history lessons in the next few minutes?
13: Please. Absolutely.
0: First of all, the uniforms are so cool now for the little leagues when they're each different major league teams and the uniforms are made out of great materials. Did you know in the 60s and 70s and the mid-80s, Major League Baseball would not let little leagues use their team names unless they paid a huge fee, and nobody could pay it.
13: Interesting. I did not know that.
0: Yeah. Yeah, I played, like, for Hudgens Moving Storage and Pop Strike Popcorn. You would just play for businesses because you were not even allowed to use the logos. That was one of the stupidest ideas ever, because a lot of little kids now root for the teams that they played for when they were young.
13: Yeah.
0: I'm glad they got to do that. Now, I am so glad to hear that how popular the Atlanta Braves were, because they were my team when they started in the 60s. I'm right at the same age, and hardly anybody here rooted for them. You know what area this was?
13: What's that? Was it Atlanta?
0: No. I just said they hardly had any fans.
13: Ah.
0: It was Big Red Machine. 80%. Not only just winning World Series, they had all of the future Hall of Famers on the same team. Bench, Rose, Perez. I mean, it was amazing in how easy. There were no games on TV except for Saturday. You listened on the radio. And one of the worst things is my dad got me a little Atlanta hat, and that's when they had that stupid small case A as their emblem. Have y'all ever seen that?
13: Yeah, it's not pretty.
0: And people would laugh and say, your team is so bad, you don't even have a capital letter. You got a small case A. But hardly anybody stuck with them, and then TBS grew more and more fans, and then they actually got pretty good. I think it was like the first 25 years of the Braves to have like three winning seasons. So it was hard to be a Braves fan then, a little bit easier now. Hey, I've enjoyed speaking with you today, and I'm going to give you a test next week, see how much you remember.
13: Okay. Thanks, Kenny. We'll have to listen back and take notes, because that was an interesting history lesson.
2: Well, he makes a good point. Like, you had what, Concepcion? I forget. Dave, right? Dave Concepcion?
12: I believe so, yeah.
2: Yeah, and then you have Tom Seaver.
13: Yeah.
2: Mario Soto, I believe, one of those pitchers. So, I mean, he's right. There was a big plethora of players that kind of waved through Cincinnati like that, and then it kind of took over, and look at him. He's a Reds fan.
13: Yeah, big what Red happened, Machine. Man?
12: What happened to the Big Red Machine?
13: Your Griffey Cincinnati Senior, Reds, who haven't won a World Series since 1990. I won't finish that.
12: One day before I die. That's all I want.
13: That's what I say about every team I cheer for. See, I fear I've peaked.
12: Hey, you've at least, you were very young, but you have at least seen the Cardinals do it.
13: I was 7.
12: I know, but you were alive on this earth.
13: I remember it. I remembered watching David Freese.
2: You're 06, aren't you?
13: 04.
2: 04. I mean, you were alive for 06, but you
13: don't, I was 2. Yeah. I don't remember 06, but I remember 11. I remember David Freese. Yep. He quickly became my favorite player, and he was, looking in hindsight, he was a very average player, but he had one of the biggest moments in St. Louis Cardinals history. 615-737-1025 is the phone number. Coming up next, let's talk about Brent Sorsby, the whole Cincinnati-Texas Tech situation. Obviously, he's been busted for gambling. And it's getting deep. It's getting pretty deep. And I'm wondering if he's ever going to play college football again. We'll discuss that coming up next. Connor Newt, Nick Frazier, Christian Skelton here with you on the Weekend Huddle on 102.5 The Game.
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5: Here is your latest Middle Tennessee weather. A 30% chance of showers and thunderstorms is expected after 5 p.m. today, with increasing clouds and a high near 67. Winds will shift from light and variable to northwest at 5 to 10 miles per hour in the afternoon. Tonight, a slight chance of showers before 7 p.m., then mostly clear with patchy fog early Monday morning. Low around 41. Sunday will be sunny with a high near 71. 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
13: You gotta lock arms, gentlemen. The Wildcats have just won or lost. Regardless, this is their song. I would sing it for you, but I don't want to subject everyone to the words of my old Kentucky home. I can only imagine how much aura this is, like, actually at Churchill Downs.
12: Oh, it was incredible. I guess it would have been 3 years ago now. It was incredible. You would have hated it because it was Louisville's band, but it was still incredible.
13: No, I would have accepted it. You know, it's the song of the state. And there's a reason it's called Kentucky and not Louisville. So
12: I was about to say, like, during the football game every year, the two bands play it together, right?
13: Yep. They lock arms on opposing end zones in the whole stadium, no matter where it is, whether it's in Lexington or Louisville, they sing it. Anyways, welcome back in. Weekend Huddle here on 102.5 The Game. Connor Newt, Nick Frazier, Christian Skelton here with you. Before we get into this whole Brennan Soresby thing, Eric is on our phone line, driven by WilsonCountyHyundai.com, wants to talk about the Reds. I knew he would. Eric, what's going on?
27: Yeah, I just heard my good friend Ken DeMille on the phone a few minutes ago.
1: Coach Braves fan and everything, which I got no problem with, because of course the Reds used to be the big team around here, but now of course it's primarily Braves. But there were some other interesting things. Of course, I remember the Big Red Machine. I also remember there were some other players on that team you're talking about. Tom Browning, who was a left-hander, and I believe he threw a perfect game, if I'm not mistaken, against the Dodgers. They also had the Nasty Boys, Rob Dibble, and Randy Myers. And if I'm not mistaken, I could be wrong, didn't John Franco pitch for the Reds and then he went to the Mets? Is that correct?
12: Sounds correct, yeah. I think you're right on
1: that. Yeah, because they had a lot of these great pitchers. Of course, they won the World Series under, I guess it was Lou Piniella, 1990.
12: Sweet Lou just went in the Hall of Fame. He just went in the Reds Hall of Fame last weekend.
1: Yeah. But the only thing, of course, that drove me nuts about the Reds is their ownership. Of course, I remember Mark Schott and the whole Schott deal. It just was so crazy. And their current owner, of course, he's been out of the news, but I guess it was either last season or the season before last had an incident that happened early in the season where they were doing something like Dollar Hot Dog and Dollar Beer Night, and they ran out of hot dogs like in the fourth inning. And he's kind of just, I guess it was a couple of seasons ago, he said something kind of chastised the fans of Cincinnati. Kind of thought that wasn't too good, but I hadn't heard too much from him lately, so I'm grateful for that. But that's, unfortunately, kind of the things. It's not like teams who have crazy owners, grew up a Cowboys fan, still like the Cowboys, but of course you have the whole thing with Jerry Jones, and sometimes, you know, it's just, you have these owners that just kind of do things to kind of drive you nuts.
13: Thanks for the call, Eric. I appreciate it. Yeah, I knew once we brought up the Reds, we would get him.
2: The hot dog thing was kind of funny because didn't you go to Bristol and they ran out of hot dogs?
12: Dude, well, part of that was because the rain delay. They ran out of everything that first day. See, I was thankful enough that I got to go back the second day after the rain delay. They ran out, and then they didn't have any food, so they literally just let you bring in your own food the second day. But yeah, they ran out of everything. It was so bad. It was a disaster. But
13: a few housekeeping things here. A little bit of news and notes. Diego Pavia will wear number 17 with the Ravens, so channeling his inner Ryan Tannehill. And we've talked a little bit of wrestling today, so I figured it would be appropriate to bring up this wrestling news. The New Day have been released by WWE.
12: Wow.
13: Which is interesting. They have been moved to the alumni section.
12: R.I.P. Kofi, R.I.P. Xavier.
13: Biggie's still with it.
12: But I'd say, yeah, Biggie will still be doing the desk coverage, I guess.
13: He does a good job. So, I like him.
12: Man. Remember they turned him heel and we thought, like, this is going to be so awesome, and then they never did anything with it. Okay.
13: Yeah, you know who's next, right?
12: Grayson Waller.
13: Yeah, he ain't making it. Anyways, so let's talk about this Brennan Sorsby thing. If you're not familiar, Brennan Sorsby has been caught compromised to a permit. I'm just kidding. That was the anniversary of that was yesterday.
12: I thought it was today. It's yesterday.
13: Or is it today?
12: It's either today or yesterday. We're on the weekend regardless.
13: Anyways, Brennan Sorsby has been accused of degenerate gambling, I think is the best way to put it. The Texas Tech quarterback obviously transferred over from Cincinnati. He was going to be one of the top quarterbacks this year. Probably going to be an NFL draft quarterback, I would assume so. I don't think he would have gone in the first round, at least as of right now, but we said the same thing about Cam Ward. We said the same thing about Fernando Mendoza, and they both went number one overall. So who knows? But regardless, I think I saw that he bet over $100,000. He was averaging 20 bets per day. He was betting on Cincinnati Reds baseball, ironically. He was betting, like, by pitch. Like, will it be a ball or a strike? And, you know, those are only $1 to $2 bets. But 20 bets a day, over $100,000 in betting.
2: It's rough.
13: It's a bad situation. So I'm starting to get growing concern that they're going to show him out, and he's never going to play a down at Texas Tech.
2: And another thing, too, he has that $1 million lawsuit as well from Cincinnati because they were like, well, you left without cause or whatever that was, right?
13: Yeah.
2: And
13: he was the number one quarterback in the portal.
2: Yeah, so it makes you wonder, is that lawsuit still, you know, I haven't heard anything different on that, so I think that's still up in the air. But imagine that. You still have $1 million, you know, potentially looming over your head with another university.
13: I mean, it's a bad situation. And I feel like this is going to be the NCAA trying to make an example out of someone.
2: Sure.
13: Saying, do not mess with our betting rules. You know the rules. I asked Jake about this yesterday because he has to abide by them since he's employed by the University of Vanderbilt. Or Vanderbilt University. I'm sorry. Don't come after me. But regardless, they can't bet on anything that has a sanctioned NCAA championship. So football, baseball, basketball, hockey, all out the window. I think the only thing he said they can bet on is the Derby, of course, today, UFC, and NASCAR.
2: Oh, wow.
13: They don't have, since they don't have NCAA sanctioned championships.
12: True. I never even thought about Lyman not being able to, but I think Big Joe can't either. That makes perfect sense. Yeah, because you're right there with the university. You work directly with those athletes. Right. It makes perfect sense.
13: Wow. If you are employed in any aspect by a university, you cannot bet on college sports.
12: Yeah, because I know Zeffian, obviously being an equipment manager at Louisville, he had to like show them that like basically prove all the bracket groups he'd be in like had no money on the line.
13: Yeah.
12: I was like, damn, that sounds awful.
13: Yeah, that's partially why I don't really bet, because it's not, there's so many strings attached, it's not really worth it. Right. The other fact is I'm just not good at it, and I don't really understand a lot of the logic. Like, I understand the spread, and I understand over-under. That's about it. But in terms of Brennan Sorsby, I think this is going to be the NCAA making an example out of him. I think they're going to say, you are not going to play for Texas Tech this season. He has the opportunity to enter the supplementary draft for the NFL, which means someone would have to give up like a third or a fourth round pick to get him, and that would cost them in next year's draft. I don't know if anyone would be willing to. Maybe someone would be willing to take a flyer, and we can talk about that.
7: See, that's what I'm looking at. I don't see anybody really wanting to grab a guy like that. With all the news around him right now, plus the NFL has not held a supplementary draft since 24 and 25. Like, they haven't had one in those 2 years. Last one they did was 2023.
13: Yeah.
7: So imagine that. Like, and for that draft, it was, I think I said, let's see, the last player selected in the supplemental draft was Jalen Thomas in 2019. The league has not held one since 2023, doesn't report anybody being selected in 2023, and has not held one in 24 or 25.
13: Yeah, it's a very rare case, and we could talk about this coming up next, but I would feel better about Brennan Sorsby than some of the quarterbacks drafted in this most recent draft.
7: Maybe.
13: But in terms of the situation of what we know, I feel like this is going to be NCAA giving him like a show cause, kind of like Jim Harbaugh, kind of like Connor Stallions, maybe not nearly as long, but you broke a rule. And you overstepped your bounds. And granted, I know it was, 2022? He was a redshirt at Indiana. But you still, you're a collegiate athlete in the sport of college football. You know the rules. You broke them. You're going to get punished.
12: If he just stuck to betting on Indiana, he would have had a nice payday. He just needed to stick to that, and he'd have been well off.
7: Wasn't he in Indiana University? Wasn't he like a student there his freshman
12: year? Yeah.
13: Yeah, he was a redshirt freshman.
7: Oh, boy.
13: So,
7: I don't mean to laugh at the situation, but just...
13: No, it's a bad situation. It's just, why would you put yourself in that?
7: Yeah.
13: It doesn't
7: make sense. In harm's
13: way. Yeah. You knew the risks. Why are you doing it?
7: Yeah.
13: I don't understand. And I feel like this is going to be used as a fear tactic to get kids like him away from the betting game. Because, you know, the NCAA, they're, you know, inconsistent on their rules. But they, when they want to make an example of someone, they make an example of someone.
7: And so, you also look at, like, you have fraternities. Those guys probably know football players. Like, there's that tampering aspect of it as well. You just got to wonder.
13: Oh, I'm sure there a lot of them are betting through other people.
7: Oh, no, not just that. I'm just saying, like, hey, man, throw 4 interceptions this game. Like, there's got to be conversations like that, right? I mean,
13: it's in every sport. Like, you're showing NBA highlights right now. You remember the case? It's still ongoing. The whole FBI betting case about point shaving with Terry Rozier and Chauncey Billups and stuff like that. It's in every sport. And it's the negative side of sports, the negative side of sports gambling. And this is what you do when you open Pandora's box. You made it legal, and, you know, maybe rightfully so. It was about time, but, you know, you've opened the door for bad things like this to happen.
7: Oh, yeah.
13: 615-737-1025 is the phone number if you want to get involved in the conversation. We'll continue this coming up next. If there is a supplementary draft and Brennan Sorsby decides to enter it, would an NFL team feel good about taking a risk on a quarterback that doesn't play college football anymore? Do you feel better about him than some of the quarterbacks that were selected in this past draft? We'll discuss that coming up next. Connor Newton, Nick Frazier, Christian Skelton here on 102.5 The Game.
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3: Weekend Huddle here on 102.5 The Game. Connor Newt, Nick Frazier, Christian Skelton here with you. Talking about Texas Tech quarterback Brennan Sorsby and the situation he's gotten himself into. Over $100,000 in betting over the years. Averaged 20 bets per day at one point in his lifetime. Of course, this dates back to 2022, his time as a redshirt freshman for the Indiana Hoosiers. This was obviously pre-Signetti, I believe.
4: Yeah.
3: So
4: JMU at Signetti, yeah.
3: Yeah, JMU was at Signetti was at JMU. Words are hard today. I don't know why.
4: Yeah.
3: Saturday. Mostly for me. It's Saturday. I got a lot on my mind. But regardless, we've discussed the opportunity or the possibility for him to enter the NFL supplementary draft. And what that is sort of a draft for players like this in situations that want to forego their final year of college eligibility and make it into the NFL in special scenarios. And how this works is a team would give up like a third or a fourth round pick in next year's draft to take this player immediately. So, if Brennan Sorsby were to enter the supplementary draft, which I don't believe has been held the last 2 years. I think the last pick was in 2019.
4: Yeah, they held one in 2023, but nobody was selected.
3: Okay. So the last pick actually made in the supplementary draft for the NFL was in 2019. If Brennan Sorsby decides to enter the supplementary draft, would any team in the NFL actually take a chance on him?
4: I wouldn't personally, but if you look at teams in the NFL, probably so. Because we look at the NFL right now, you know, it's a quarterback-driven league, but there are teams out there like Minnesota, prime example. As much as I joke about Kyler Murray being a decent quarterback, he's not a really good quarterback at all. Like, he's a good fantasy quarterback.
3: He can be.
4: Yardage, but you look at that, you have that situation of Kyler Murray, J.J. McCarthy. Why not throw a third-round pick in there for a guy like Brennan Sorsby? I mean, you don't really have much to, you know, go off of for that, but you're taking a shot in the dark. You're literally throwing a dart at the dartboard in the dark. So, I mean, yeah. I would say there is a team out there that probably one of them. Like, look, Miami just signed Malik Willis to a long-term deal, so that ship has sailed. You wonder if the Saints would be interested in something like this. The Ravens obviously signed Diego Pavia after the draft. I don't really see any teams right now that would want him, but there's somebody out there. Has to be.
3: It would have to be a team interested in a project because he's not a plug-and-play guy immediately on an NFL level. But I'm looking at the quarterbacks drafted this year in the draft, and there are some prospects I think I would feel better about him than them. Like, I would feel better about Brennan Sorsby than I would Drew Aller just because of the injuries with Drew Aller, the inconsistencies before the injury this season. I would feel better about him than Drew Aller. I would feel better about him than Cole Payton, who I'm not sure a lot of you know who Cole Payton is, but he is the quarterback for known FBS team, North Dakota State, coming up this year. I'd feel better about him than Talen Green, who is the quarterback out of Arkansas, who's basically Malik Willis without an arm. And I would feel better about Brennan Sorsby than I would Cade Klubnik, who apparently it was his lifelong dream to play with the New York Jets, which is the first time in history anyone in the universe has ever said those words. So, look, I'm not saying that Brennan Sorsby is a generational prospect, but he is a prospect. And like I said, No, he's not a first.

0: round NFL talent right now, but neither was Cam Ward, neither was Fernando Mendoza at the time before the season, given the time at, you know, late April when they were drafted. So he had the opportunity to move up and be a potential first round quarterback. And let's not act like he wasn't the number one quarterback in the transfer portal coming out of Cincinnati. So if someone was going to take a chance on him, I think they need to understand the risks that you're giving up a third round pick for a quarterback who may never see the field, but and a quarterback who's dealing with some legal issues right now. But again, would you feel better about using a third round pick this year on a quarterback that could potentially move up to the first round next year if he were to play college football? It's a 50-50 situation. It's kind of a coin flip, but I don't know. I feel like there's someone out there who would be willing to take a chance on him.
1: Look, if it pays off, it pays off. But like a third round pick in comparison to like the Titans right now, like we saw them the last couple seasons, the Tennessee Titans, without a third round pick. And look how that hurt them in the draft in a roundabout way.
0: Yeah.
1: So if there's a team out there that takes a risk on a guy like Brennan Sorsby, again, like you make a good point. And would you rather spend a third round pick this year than a potential first round pick next year? So I don't know how the Jimmy Johnson, you know, draft value factors into all this, but you could say that does factor a little bit of it. So if that's the case, then yeah, I would take a chance on that.
0: It would have to be a team that's willing to invest in a project. Like, not a quarterback needy team. Like, I could see maybe like San Francisco getting involved. Not the Rams, because they just took Ty Simpson. But San Francisco, maybe. Does Seattle love Jalen Milroe that much? I don't know the answer to that. Does Tampa Bay love Baker Mayfield that much that they're willing to invest in something in the bullpen waiting in the wings to be the next guy?
1: Why not the Jets?
0: Not the Jets?
1: Geno Smith, Brady Cook's the second guy. They drafted Cade Klubnick, will come the third day. Is that what that was?
0: Yeah.
1: I mean,
0: at 110.
1: I mean, look,
2: they've already got 100 quarterbacks. Might as well have 101, yeah, I guess.
1: They got the most passing yards ever, and that is Bailey Zappi from Western Kentucky on their roster as well. So they have four quarterbacks going into camp.
0: Yeah, one thing's for sure. The Titans are not going to be involved in this.
1: No.
0: I will tell you that much. Maybe the Colts get involved. Do you love Daniel Jones that much that you think he's going to be a franchise quarterback for the rest of his career? They obviously do not like Anthony Richardson.
2: I think they declined his fifth-year option yesterday.
0: I was
2: about
0: to go there. Yeah. They declined his fifth-year yesterday. So he's going to be probably shopped this season.
1: Let's not forget about Riley Leonard. I think they do like Riley Leonard.
0: I think they like him as sort of like a Taysom Hill role. Like kind of a
1: Riley
0: guy.
1: Riley Leonard?
0: Yeah, he can run.
1: I don't know about that.
0: Yeah.
1: Riley Leonard?
0: Yeah, he can
1: run. Former Notre Dame quarterback?
0: He can't throw.
1: Well, he can't really run either.
0: Yes, he can.
1: Can he?
0: Did you watch him at Notre Dame?
1: Yeah, but like that's not like we're not talking Lamar Jackson style, right?
0: No.
1: This is just like.
0: No, we're talking Taysom Hill. Yeah,
1: I don't know about that.
0: I don't know. They're going to use him in some capacity regardless. I think you're right. I think like the Jets or San Francisco or a team that has their quarterback for now but would be willing to invest in someone in the future, I think they could possibly benefit from taking Brennan Sorsby in a hypothetical draft like this.
1: I'd say Arizona, but I
0: think they like Carson Beck.
1: Well, yeah, that, but I'd redact that because Kyler Murray was one of those scrambler-type agile quarterbacks. I'm not saying Sorsby's a scrambling kind of quarterback, but he brings more, you know, skill set than a guy like Carson Beck, who is a true pocket-passing QB.
0: Let me throw this in the plans. If there is this situation, how much of a wrench in the plans of the Tennessee Titans does that throw in getting rid of Will Levis?
1: I don't think it throws too much of a wrench because Will Levis's trade value is literally bottom to none.
0: Yeah. No one wants him.
1: Well, it's not that nobody wants him. It's just that people are waiting for his contract to expire with the Titans. Then he'll be a hot commodity. Nobody wants to spend any draft capital and or any financial offset for a guy like Will Levis right now. So that's where I stand on that. I think Will Levis is still a quality quarterback. It's just the situation he's in. Kind of like Malik Willis on the back end of his time with the Tennessee Titans. They got rid of him for a seventh-round pick and a bag of footballs to Green Bay. Look how he has flourished under a Matt LaFleur offense behind Jordan Love. Now he's got the big payday in Miami. So, again, I think Will Levis is a quality quarterback. It's just that nobody wants to spend the cachet for him.
0: I think he's more proven than Brennan Sorsby. I don't think it does too much. And again, this is a complete hypothetical situation if we were to have a situation like this where Brendan Sorsby enters this draft. But sure. I don't know. I don't think it throws too much of a wrench. But it is kind of an interesting train track. It's like train tracks running parallel to each other. They never cross, but they run alongside each other.
1: Yeah.
0: It's kind of how storylines in the NFL work. Overall, I think it's an interesting situation with Brendan Sorsby. I don't think he's ever going to play college football again, unfortunately. But just goes to show you.
1: UFL on the way.
0: Those Montreal Alouettes are calling. Good luck.
1: Yeah, does anybody have the rights to Sorsby?
0: I don't know.
1: That might be something to
0: I don't know. Because who has the rights to – isn't it Winnipeg has the rights to Diego Pavia?
2: What?
0: But they're not going to get him now.
2: Well, what was crazy about that to me is I was like, didn't it say they got his rights in like 2024? I was like, but I guess he did kind of have to sue to get to this past year. So
0: they did that with Shador too. Yep. I think it was
1: It was the Winnipeg Blue Bombers.
0: Yeah. They need a quarterback. They need
1: the Montreal Alouettes.
0: It was one of those. A CFL team. Regardless, 615-737-1025 is the phone number. One final segment for us here on this Saturday. We'll wrap things up with Where Are They Now? Coming up next right here on the Weekend Huddle, 102.5 The Game.
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0: You gotta find a sped up version at some point.
2: I think I found one at one point, and it creeped me out so much, I was like, I'm never listening to this again.
0: Nothing will ever beat Tiny Desk. Tiny Desk is the best one. Just because it has that count at that
14: 1, 2, 1, 2, 3,
0: and then it goes. Anyways, welcome back to the Weekend Huddle here on 102.5 The Game. Connor Newt, Nick Frazier, Christian Skelton here with you for one final segment. This might be the quickest Where Are They Now. If we move quickly, I think we can get two rounds in. Are we ready?
1: Let's do this thing.
0: All right. I will go first because I'm actually ready today.
1: All right.
0: All right. Hit the... There we go. All right. Tennessee Titans... We're going to the gridiron, obviously. Tennessee Titans, Chicago Bears, Minnesota Vikings, Arizona Cardinals, and then wrapped up his football playing career with the Toronto Argonauts.
1: Tennessee Titans?
0: Yes. Drafted in 2012.
1: 2012.
0: First round pick.
1: 2012. I'm trying to think. Was it Tashi Sharp? No.
0: You're so close. He is a wide receiver.
1: Kendall Wright.
2: I'll say Justin Hunter. It's be different even though I know it's not him. I will say Kendall Wright. Yeah.
0: It is Kendall Wright.
2: Good job.
0: Well done.
2: Good job.
0: Yeah. You don't count. You said Justin Hunter.
2: Yeah, I was just trying to be different. I just didn't want to cop. I feel like I do that so much. I'm like, yeah, I'll just go with what he said. Anyway.
1: All right. Next one on the list, going to gridiron again. Houston Texans, Philadelphia Eagles, New York Jets, and currently Carolina Panthers.
0: That is?
1: Born in Taipei, Taiwan.
0: Former Alabama wide receiver, Mr. John Metchie.
2: Yes, it is.
1: Bingo.
2: Wonderful job by you two so far. I've contributed nothing to this segment as far as trying to get people right. My first man will be on the ice.
0: Ah, we're going to the ice. Predator.
2: He did start his career with the Predators, and he currently plays for the Vegas Golden Knights.
0: That could be a number of people. Yeah. It could be Colton. I'm going to say Colton Sissons.
1: Cole Smith.
2: Mr. Newt is correct. Oh. Had a goal last night in their closeout game as Utah.
0: It could be a number of people.
1: Yeah.
0: It could be him. It could be Cole Smith. It could be there's one more on there.
2: I feel like the dead giveaway on that one is the only two teams of the Preds and the Knights. Yeah. Like that's yeah.
0: There's another one I'm missing. All right, we're going to the diamond here.
2: Loison.
0: Yeah.
2: Yeah.
0: Loison. That's right.
2: We're
0: going to the diamond here. St. Louis Cardinals, Washington Nationals, Detroit Tigers, Kansas City Royals, San Diego Padres.
1: Royals, Padres.
0: Pitcher.
1: Royals, Padres.
0: His birthday's coming up here soon.
1: Is it so? Royals, Padres. Not well, Michael Lorenzen. He's in Colorado.
0: Just missed the cut of winning a World Series with the Cardinals. Began in 2012.
1: Royals, Padres. I'm stumped. What you got, Christian?
2: Royals, Padres. Eric Hosmer.
1: Yeah.
0: It is former closer of the St. Louis Cardinals, Mr. Trevor Rosenthal.
2: Ah, that's a good one.
1: That is good.
0: He's only 35.
1: Really?
0: Yeah.
1: Wow.
0: He'll be 36 on May 29th, so remember that.
1: Good for him.
0: Remember May 18th as well. That's George Strait's birthday. He'll be 74.
1: Yeah.
0: Don't forget that.
2: That could be useful for Frazier.
1: That could be. It could be indeed. Sticking with the diamond, I think we're on the same wavelength here. Los Angeles Dodgers, Boston Red Sox, St. Louis Cardinals.
0: Currently with the Cardinals?
1: Yes.
0: It is... I think it's Dusty May.
2: Is he a pitcher?
1: Yes.
2: Dusty May.
1: Bingo.
0: Dustin May. Yeah,
2: Dustin.
0: Sorry,
2: Dustin.
0: We have to separate.
2: Wait, yeah, Dusty May is the Michigan head coach.
1: Yeah.
2: Yes, that's a little bit of two different people there, I guess.
1: That great job Oops. There, fellas.
2: I'll give that to Connor. That was definitely him. I did nothing there once again. I am also staying on the diamond. This man started his career with the Seattle Mariners, then went to the Cincinnati Reds, then the Chicago White Sox, and then closed his career at the Mariners again.
1: It's Griffey?
0: Yeah.
2: Yes.
1: It's Griffey?
0: Yeah.
1: Oh, beautiful.
0: It's Griffey.
2: I did layups today.
0: We got another round in us, folks.
1: Do we?
0: Look at how fast we're moving.
2: We do. Okay.
0: Only thing is I wasn't prepared for this, so please hold. And I think it's just ESPN after us. So.
2: It is. It is. Mr. Chase made that decision.
1: Let's see here. I guess I got one.
0: Yeah, go for it. Yeah.
1: Houston Astros, Boston Red Sox, Chicago Cubs. Three-time All-Star, two-time World Series champion, Gold Glove Award winner, Silver Slugger Award winner, and also World Baseball Classic finalist.
0: Kyle Tucker.
2: Alex Bregman.
1: Damn it.
0: Oh, yeah. Kyle Tucker's with the freaking Dodgers.
1: Right now. Yeah.
0: I got him mixed up.
1: That's it.
2: Two guys you can easily get mixed up. Similar resumes.
0: Christian, go, because I'm not ready yet.
2: Okay.
0: I'll find one.
2: This man started his career with the Oakland/Las Vegas Raiders, then went to the San Francisco 49ers, Jacksonville Jaguars, the Tennessee Titans, and currently with the Indianapolis Colts.
0: Arden Key.
2: Yes, yep. Sir. I told you I went low layups today.
1: Wow, that was quick.
0: All right, I'm going to get this. Hold on. I got one. Hold on, folks. Hold on. We're going to do a little bit of advertising here over on 94.9 The Fan for you.
1: Oh.
0: Chicago White Sox, currently with the Milwaukee Brewers. And starting in a rehab assignment, I believe, tonight.
2: Oh, gosh.
0: With the Nashville Sounds.
1: Starting his rehab assignment. Not a pitcher or is a pitcher?
0: Not a pitcher.
2: Oh, okay.
1: Andrew Vaughn?
2: It's either him or Churio, so I'm going to say Vaughn.
0: It is Andrew Vaughn.
2: Yeah, but I didn't think Churio played for the White Sox. Was the other team you said, right?
0: Yeah. Sounds have got a couple of guys in rehab assignment
2: that
0: you should go out and check out this week.
1: They're always fun to go to those games.
0: Yeah, I need to get out to a game. Hopefully I'll have a lot more time on my hands to do so.
2: Yeah, I was looking at the schedule because I was trying to see when the bats are there, and it's not till like the last week of September or first week of September. I was like, golly, I don't want to wait that long, so I'll probably end up a couple games.
0: You can come with me to the Redbirds.
2: Yeah, there you go. We'll do that.
0: We'll go see Jimmy Crooks.
1: Yes.
0: And Blaze Jordan.
1: Such a great farm system.
0: And Michael McGreevy on the diamond.
1: Ah, he's in the pros.
0: Oh, is he?
1: Yeah, he's not.
0: Or, Gordon Graffino.
1: There you go. Liam Doyle,
0: former Vol, who I have heard has not been great in the minors. But regardless, that'll do it for us here today on the program. For Nick Frazier, for Chris Skelton, my name is Connor Newt, saying so long. We'll see what happens next week. Christian and I are out.
1: Yes.
0: Nick Frazier, I'm sure, will come up with something.
1: I should be here. If weather permitting and
0: weather permitting, I should be here. If the earth doesn't explode, Nick Frazier will be here.
1: Indeed.
0: Maybe with Brandon Bixby.
1: Yes.
0: We'll see. But that'll do it for us here today. ESPN Radio coming up next. Stay tuned. Vandy Boys in action today. And, of course, the Sounds over on 94.9 The Fan. But for all those things, my name is Connor Newt saying so long. I'll see you Monday. I'm filling in for Jake next week on Next Man Up. So I'll see you Monday.
1: See you there that week, too.
0: Yeah. Frazier will be on with me as well. We'll see you when we see you here on 102.5 The Game.
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16: Four women, four public servants, four lives disrupted. 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
18: 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My wife, Bridget, grimacing emoji, spiral eyes emoji. 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
19: You need to do one thing to have success against Carolina.
20: Don't get frustrated. Carolina is like playing an anaconda. They just will surround you and smother you and suck the oxygen out of your offense. These are young Flyers players that, although they're very defensively responsible, they love to get in on the action. Offensively, guys like Matvei Michkov, guys like Trevor Zegras, and Carolina is very adept at frustrating you.
19: Heard on ESPN Radio's Game Night. The Hurricanes won 3 of 4 in the regular season, but all four games went past regulation. The best of 7 series begins at 8 p.m. Eastern on ABC. Onto the hardwood, it's a winner-take-all Game 7 as the Celtics host the Sixers in Boston. Celtics 27-10 in Game 7s, the most wins in NBA history, while the Sixers have the most Game 7s losses in NBA history, going 6-12. Coverage begins 7 p.m. Eastern on ESPN Radio and the ESPN app. On to the NFL, where the Colts will not pick up the fifth-year team option on quarterback Anthony Richardson, which was first reported by Fox 59 in Indianapolis. Now the fourth overall pick in 2023 will hit unrestricted free agency after the 2026 season. Meanwhile, Steelers wide receiver DK Metcalf will not face criminal charges stemming from his altercation with a fan at Ford Field in December, according to the Wayne County Prosecutor's Office. Metcalf was suspended 2 games without pay for the incident, forfeiting more than $500,000 in game checks and voiding his $45 million in guarantees.
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1: Well, back in 1982, the Sixers blew a 3-1 series lead, only to beat the Celtics in Boston in a classic Game 7 performance. Dr. J, Moses Malone, Andrew Toney. Well, here we sit a cool 44 years later, and we're still waiting for Philly to beat Boston in a playoff series. It could happen tonight on ESPN Radio in game number 7. Coverage starts 7 o'clock Eastern time. I'm Aaron Goldhammer. He's Lance Meadow. 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Lance is in for E today. You can tell your smart speaker to play ESPN Radio. I don't know where Mark Kestisher was during the 1982 Eastern Conference Finals. But Lance, I know where he's going to be tonight, and it is at TD Garden. Kesty, you've gotten a little bit of a feel for Boston. How would you describe the nerves of Celtic fans as they're on the verge of blowing a 3-1 lead here and really having a devastating loss in this series?
2: Well, guys, first of all, good afternoon. I was in the basement of my house in ninth grade watching the 1982 playoffs. And I think the mood is as gray as the day is here in Boston. The Red Sox are in last place. The Bruins got eliminated last night in TD Garden in the Stanley Cup playoffs. And the Celtics have lost the last two games and now face a winner go home. And I think as much as Joe Mazzulla has, you know, said Jason Tatum, he's going to play, he's fine. I think that's another part of Celtics Nation this morning and into the afternoon that wants to see it with their own eyes, that he looks close to 100% after not playing the rest of the third quarter and the fourth quarter after Philly took charge of that game with the calf the other night.
3: Well, Kesty, I'm glad you brought that up, because that obviously, I would argue, has been a little bit of an overlooked storyline, maybe, given the Celtics' struggles from three-point range the last two games. But let's build off your Tatum point. He's looked good, and I'm going to maybe put you in the range of putting your doctor hat on, but when you talk about this is the other calf, I know it's very dangerous, Mark, but this is the other calf, if I'm correct. This is not the calf on the foot where he tore the Achilles. How much concern do you think that he's overcompensating a little, and this could wear and tear him down as the playoffs move forward?
2: Lance, it's a good point, and no matter what calf it is, we would probably have this concern because in these days it feels like calf leads to Achilles. He had the Achilles last year, so if it's the same calf, you're like, well, he just had surgery and miraculously came back after 10 months. And to your point, you see that all the time in injuries. You overcompensate on the other side, and there's a huge investment in Jason Tatum, not just financially, but what he means to this organization as one of the faces of the organization. And I was on that press conference yesterday with Joe Mazzulla, and maybe, you know, he doesn't want to give any information, but anytime he was asked about it, I think his first response was, he said he was going to play, right? Answer is yes. And then he's like, he's going to play. Like, that's it. So maybe it's nothing. Maybe it's, you know, just a fact of the game that he wasn't coming back into the game anyway and could have come back, even though they didn't directly say that. But I think your point is valid. He's the only guy of all the Achilles injuries last spring that was able to come back and answer the bell this year and did it in remarkable fashion in less than 10 months, actually. So I think it is a concern, but the outward stance, at least from the coach of the organization, is there's nothing to worry about.
1: Kesty, I get paid huge money, you know, as you know, by the Walt Disney Company.
2: I've heard.
1: Yeah, to break down the basketball and to provide expert analysis. So I'm going to give you some. If the Celtics make their threes, they're going to win. If the Celtics miss their threes, they're going to lose. It is that simple. But Kesty, at some point, should the Celtics shoot less threes?
2: That's a great point. I mean, the last 2 years, I don't have the total in front of me. I have the singular totals. 1,457 last year, 1,268 this year. So you guys do the quick math for me on that one. Yes. Yes is the answer. But I don't know if they would, because that's not what, you know, the organization has been about. It's been about the three-pointer. I don't want to say it's live and die by the three. I think what concerns me more, Hammer, is the fact that when they were taken off the three-point line repeatedly in game 6, it just got so isolation heavy. It's a bunch of guys watching Jason Tatum or Jaylen Brown go to work, and it's completely the opposite of what made this quote-unquote expected gap year turn into 56 wins. There were, you know, so many different contributing factors and names, you know, maybe you don't hear about, like the Baylor Shiremans of the world or the Sam Hausers and the Jordan Walshes. It's a very small rotation as we come down to the last few games of this series. And clearly they need Derek White to break out because he shot only a quarter of his three-pointers have gone in. So I don't know if they'll shoot less. I'm assuming they feel like they're getting the shots they want and they're just not going in those three losses, because you guys probably have the numbers. They had 24 three-pointers to go up 3-1, and I'm pretty sure in the last two games they have 23 total. So, yeah, live by the three, die by the three. Will there be an adjustment? I guess we'll find out.
3: Yeah, it's riding this Celtics roller coaster, and we even saw that when they played the Knicks and ultimately lost that series last season in terms of good when the threes fall and having a rough go when they don't. Mark, I'm glad you brought up Derek White, because so much talk, of course, about Tatum and Brown, but I've always looked at Derek White as maybe an X factor is fitting, or just somebody that helps take their offense to another level. As you referenced, he's been struggling mightily from the field. Mentally speaking, how much do you think this is a confidence issue at all for him?
2: You know, having watched him and called many of his games between San Antonio and Boston, it's hard to imagine his confidence ever wavers. He's an incredibly confident player, but seven games into a series, you wonder. I don't think there's any less confidence from him, just, you know, having seen him as close up as you can get to call these games. I think there's probably some frustration more than anything else. I'm interested to see if Joe Mazzulla mixes it up a little bit. You know, they've been starting Sam Hauser for much of this run. Peyton Pritchard was a starter earlier in the year, and then Tatum comes back and they bring Pritchard off the bench where he was the sixth man of the year. Maybe they go to a Peyton Pritchard, you know, starting lineup and change things up a little bit. They just got to see that ball go through. And I don't think it's all going to be just about if they do hit, you know, the three-pointers, they're going to win this game. It's got to be something strategic, because the Sixers team, even though they're a seven seed and we really haven't talked about them, even with Embiid back, which is a huge breath of fresh air for them as a reasonably healthy Embiid, Paul George is, you know, playing kind of like Paul George from a few years ago. And we know about Maxey and Edgecombe, the young guards. This is a really formidable team for a 45-win team that dealt with all kinds of injuries this year. And Celtics have to mix it up, because Philly's got all kinds of momentum. And they've already won two games here at the Garden, the last two games, in fact.
1: Yeah,
2: the last two games they've played here.
1: Kessie, it's weird. You know, you've called so many of these games in Boston. I feel like they're a home record in the playoffs. I'd almost trust them more in this game, oddly, if they were on the road. And then last thing, just with Philly, like, trust is a weird thing for them. I mean, I could see Embiid going out with an injury in the first 5 minutes of this game and Boston winning by 50. But if the Sixers are able to continue the momentum that they've built in this series, I think that Boston is really in trouble. If you had to grade your trust that the Sixers were going to play well in this game tonight, scale of 1 to 10, where would it rank?
2: Funny you ask that, Hammer, because, you know, I talked to a bunch of people privately, and they're like, who do you think is going to win Game 7? And, I'm not great in the prediction business. I always say, go oppo of whatever I say. You're right. Boston at home, Game 7, historically, we know all the banners that are up there in Boston. It's going to lean toward them. But you look at just rosters and the way things are playing, like, I like Philly's roster right now. Like, I would take that over Boston, and that kind of leads me to believe the Sixers have a really good chance. But I'm so careful into what I predict, because I know you guys have done the same as me, checking into an NBA game the last, like, 4 or 5 days, and you're like, Knicks are up 50, Orlando's up 30. You know, all these preposterous changes and swings of momentum where the Celtics only 5 days ago, you're like, that's the best team in the Eastern Conference. And now it's like the Knicks are the best team in the Eastern Conference. The narrative shifts so quickly, and I'm afraid, you know, of this narrative shift that, yeah, this is Philly's game. And then, you know, let's check in at about 8 o'clock tonight and the Celtics are up 20-3 or something crazy like that. It's been that kind of year, but I kind of like Philly's chances tonight. As odd as it is to say on the parquet in Boston in a game 7, that's almost heresy.
1: I know. Well, Kesty, appreciate the time. Please come back to Cleveland if you can for Game 7 tomorrow.
2: We need...
1: We need some luck after last night.
2: I don't bring much, Hammer, but I guess I brought a win, kind of. I don't know. I didn't bring anything, but I was there for a win, so who knows?
1: Well, Kesty, appreciate the time. Be on the call tonight. A big Game 7 between the Celtics and the Sixers. Mark Kestershire will call it on ESPN Radio. And, Lance, I'm with Kesty. I kind of look at the two rosters right now, with Tatum a little banged up, and with Boston having to count on a bunch of role players who were good in the regular season, but Drew Holiday and Kristaps Porzingis and Horford are not coming back through that door, to quote the great Rick Pitino in Boston from a number of years ago. I mean, I think the Celtics are in some trouble, but at the same time, how do you trust the Sixers after their history? That's why I think this is such a fascinating Game 7 on ESPN Radio tonight.
3: It's a different Celtics team from a year ago that you pointed out. Vucevic, for example, was not in the mix, and Hauser playing a little bit of a bigger role, and Derek White not shooting the way he was a year ago. So the dynamics have changed, and I think Kesty made a really good case about Philadelphia being a dangerous team. There's a lot of firepower, at least in the starting lineup. I don't know if I love the Sixers' depth in their bench. It's not as if those guys are lighting up the scoreboard, but you get Maxey, George, Embiid, Edgecombe to all play well together. Absolutely, they could go into Boston and win this game. But the trust factor, Hammer, okay, I'll answer the question you posed to Kesty. I still would take Brown and Tatum in a series do-or-die situation on their home court, given their track record, more so than anything that Philadelphia could present.
1: Yeah, and especially Embiid, who, remember, speaking of, we talked about this with Jokic, only one conference final. Joel Embiid has never been to the conference finals in his MVP NBA career. It'll be a great one tonight. It's Game 7. It's on ESPN Radio. Kesty said his predictions for basketball games aren't good, and you should go the other way. Well, Lance and I are going to go official and make our predictions for this Game 7 next, as Hammer and Emmett continues on ESPN Radio and on the ESPN app.
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1: And I mixed him up for Moses Malone. So you want to get your NBA facts straight. You want to come here to ESPN Radio. Get that right. Malone was in Houston in 81-82. He came to the Sixers for the 83 season, where, of course, he said, faux, faux, faux, and they had one of the greatest playoff runs of all time, beat the Lakers in the NBA Finals. Any apologies that you'd like to issue on the Moses Malone front?
3: Well, the Moses Malone reference that I brought up in my defense was more of 86ers basketball, if you recall. We were just talking about guys that were on the 80s. One player we have not mentioned that probably deserves some credit, considering he was the floor general, Maurice Cheeks.
1: Yes.
3: And what he did. For that Sixers squad.
1: Yes.
3: Mo Cheeks was definitely on that team.
1: Currently an assistant coach somewhere in the NBA, I think. I don't know where, but he's been a head coach a number of times and one of the all-time assist leaders in NBA history. I'm Aaron Goldhammer. He's Lance Meadow. Hammer and Emmett continuing on ESPN Radio and the ESPN app. We're on Sirius XM Channel 80, and we are presented by Progressive Insurance. Let's talk more about what's gone on in this series. Kendrick Perkins, ESPN NBA analyst. Before we make our predictions, Lance, he made his prediction for what he thinks is going to go down tonight on ESPN Radio in Game 7.
15: They have no answer for Tyrese Maxey. He has been doing whatever he wants, has been the ultimate floor general. And all of a sudden, Joel Embiid comes back unexpectedly. No one expected that. Okay, he looked horrible, in my opinion, and still had like 20-plus points in Game 3. But what he did in Game 4 and 5 and 6, but I mean, I'm sitting up here saying to myself, well, damn.
1: When you look at the momentum of the series, Lance, certainly you would give the edge to Philadelphia. And I just wonder how much Boston here, in a season where they weren't expected to be a championship contender and then they became one, how much the Celtics have left.
3: Well, what Kendrick is hitting on is if you want to be a championship caliber team, then just like we were talking about earlier with respect to the Denver Nuggets and all of a sudden what they're lacking compared to when they went on a title run, it's the defensive mentality. I can't tell you how frustrated, Hammer, I get watching the NBA playoffs overall, and maybe the Hawks are the poster child of this, and guys just not being interested in packing the paint, embracing physicality, roughing it up. I'm not talking about clotheslining a guy like Kevin McHale and Kurt Rambis. Okay, I'm not talking about the extreme, but I'm saying show a level of effort where if Maxey's going to go to the rim, you're going to put up a hand. You're going to challenge him, not leaving these guys wide open. And the same thing with Embiid, who you were referencing earlier, the fact that can you even trust he's going to get through the first quarter today? Well, then why don't you test him out from a physicality standpoint? That's what Boston needs to embrace.
1: And why don't you make him work a little bit on defense? Well, the answer to that is The Celtics just don't have the big guys to do that. God bless Luka Garza, and if his family is listening, good Godspeed tonight in Game 7.
3: You may be apologizing to them shortly, too.
1: Look, Namus Keita, you know, has had a great year for the. But these are overachiever types, Lance. This is not somebody that's going to be able to put a lot of pressure and certainly be able to take Embiid out on the perimeter where you're going to test just how much he's able to maneuver, not just coming back from the appendectomy, but also, obviously, the knee injuries that have plagued him for the majority of the last couple of years. I think Embiid is a huge key for Philadelphia tonight, but one of the things that's different about this Sixer team, they could get a big game from their backcourt, their young guys, Edgecombe and Maxey, and they could win this game tonight if Embiid and Paul George don't give them a ton. They were so dependent upon Harden and Embiid in the past, like they're two stars, and they were a pretty top-heavy team. It's odd the way that now they're healthy this season has manifested itself. I mean, I don't know that they need a huge game from role players, and I feel like Edgecombe's going to rise to the moment, and I think to Perk's point, if you could pick one guy and you're a Sixer fan to have a big game tonight, it's probably not Joel Embiid. It probably is Tyrese Maxey is like the most dangerous guy maybe in this series. And maybe he's been, hate to tell Celtic fan this, but he's been the best player so far through six games of this series.
3: I would argue he's been maybe their best player for the last 2 years. Mm-hmm. With Embiid not being trusted to stay in the lineup. You go back to the Knicks series not too long ago, Maxey was hitting some major shots, Hammer, down the stretch as to why they gave New York fits. So I'm wholeheartedly in agreement with you that if the Sixers win today, the center of that storyline is going to be Maxey going off and just hitting these big shots after big shots, and no matter who the Celtics throw his way, he still gets the job done. But the Sixers, and I think this was maybe the point that you were somewhat alluding to, Philly is very top-heavy in their starting lineup, okay? Boston has a little bit more depth, and maybe this is the game where the Celtics need to tap into that bench a little bit more. For example, during their previous postseason runs, a guy like Peyton Pritchard, and Kesty talked about this earlier, he would hit a big three here or there. Maybe he gets something from Hauser. Yeah. That, I think, is the difference for the Celtics today.
1: Well, they need, you know, Baylor Shireman. They need
3: You're going really deep. So,
1: These are unproven. Jrue Holiday, like we said, is not going to be coming and playing for them tonight. You know, you talked about the depth. Quentin Grimes, you know, has been the big depth piece for Philly, but they really play. I mean, I'm looking at Game 6. Andre Drummond played 13 minutes. Justin Edwards played 10. A couple guys played 1 minute, but it was at the end of a game that had gotten away. The Sixers really play six guys, okay? And if one of those guys were to go down with some kind of injury in this game tonight, I think Boston would have a huge advantage. That being said, the six guys that the Sixers play, I'm not sure how much of an answer Boston has for that. And if those guys stay healthy, Lance, I could see a world now where not only Philly wins tonight, I could see a world where they beat the Knicks and end up being the team that represents the East in the NBA Finals. Hammer and Emmett's on ESPN Radio and the ESPN app. I'm Aaron Goldhammer. Lance Meadow is in for E. All right, Lance, you alluded to it last segment. Make your prediction. Who you think wins Game 7 tonight? It's on ESPN Radio between the Celtics and the Sixers.
3: I'm going to take the Celtics, Hammer. I think track record means something. I think you get as far as your stars take you, and Tatum and Brown have been good, okay? Let's not overlook that. Even though this is Chicken Little, the sky is falling from the three-point range, they're still getting the production you typically desire from your two guys. That has not disappeared. That should be there today. A little complimentary piece, and I like the Celtics.
1: Lance, I can't get over the history of this. You know, just the ghosts of TD Garden, and I think they're on the Celtics side tonight. I don't know that I believe in Boston in the long run. I bet you tonight is the night their threes go in again. And the Celtics,
3: the law of average,
1: end up winning. Yeah, right. And the Celtics end up winning Game 7 because of that. We continue the NBA conversation on Hammer and Emmett next.
16: 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The Celtics were in control 3-1, but Joel Embiid and the 76ers have come storming back. And now we head to Game 7. 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
18: I'm Fox 17 meteorologist Greg Bobas. Our forecast putting us in the mid to upper 60s later on this afternoon for your Friday and first day of May. Plenty of sunshine with clouds picking up as we get closer to sunset. Overnight, we'll see our temperatures falling into the 40s.
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25: And you have, in my opinion, VJ Edgecombe is two, and then you have a combination of PG and Joel Embiid. Now, that's a winning recipe. When Joel Embiid doesn't have to be the number one, now he can. He showed that the other night where he dropped 33 points. But I get concerned when he thinks he's that consistent number one, because I don't think he's that guy. I don't think he's got that in him. If I'm the Philadelphia 76ers, I'm going through Tyrese Maxey, and I'm letting everyone else evolve around him.
26: 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Coverage of the Celtics and Sixers begins 7 p.m. Eastern on ESPN Radio and the ESPN app. On to the NFL, where the Colts will not pick up the fifth-year team option on quarterback Anthony Richardson's rookie contract for the 2027 season, which was first reported by Fox 59 in Indianapolis. Exercising the option would have come with a guaranteed salary of more than $22 million. Now the fourth overall pick in 2023 will hit unrestricted free agency after the 2026 season. Coming up, the Cubs host the Diamondbacks in a National League showdown. Coverage begins in 1 hour right here on ESPN Radio. At Churchill Downs, the Puma has been scratched from the Kentucky Derby because of a swollen leg from a skin infection.
0: It's Michelle Smallman, and coming up Monday, as we head into the second round of the playoffs, I'll tell you which player left has the most to gain. It's on Sportsmanlike, 6 a.m. Eastern, right here on ESPN Radio, ESPN 2, and ESPNU.
1: 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We do a bit on this show, Lance, and we always have. Lance Meadow is in for Emmett Golden today. Called the Worst Take of the Week. And I've only won the Worst Take of the Week once. And it was for a take where I said I thought Kevin Durant should transition in his career from thinking that he's a guy that's going to score 30 a night to being a sixth man who comes off the bench and plays about 25 minutes a game. He's the new Vinny the Microwave Johnson, because we're talking so much 80s basketball on the show today with the Sixers playing the Celtics at a Game 7. It won me the Worst Take of the Week, and I'm still in this place. After KD couldn't get on the court in this series that the Rockets just lost against the Lakers, where I'm wondering, what is Kevin Durant's future, Lance, actually look like?
3: I think back to KD's career thus far, Hammer. Isn't it amazing how, if you were to ask me, what do you remember most about Kevin Durant, I would probably say injuries interrupting his career, which is crazy when you think about that. I think about the NBA Finals in 2019 against the Raptors, where Golden State lost him and Klay Thompson, and you could play the game of coulda, woulda, shoulda. And same thing when you're getting a beat-up Lakers team in the first round, despite Houston's youth movement, feel pretty good that you'd have KD, and that turned out to be one and done with one game of him showing up. So
1: two injuries in the series too, not just one.
3: Yeah, you got the ankle, you got the bone bruise. I hate questioning the toughness of players, because once again, I understand the 80s, the 90s, when I was growing up, a little bit different mentality. Maybe the medical side of things wasn't stressed as much, but guys played hurt. I wonder, is KD at the point in his career, Hammer, and this is something that I think the Houston Rockets need to ask themselves, where he wants to go the extra mile. He wants to give the extra effort, where he's saying to himself, I'm going to lay it all out on the line. Or is he just content with going through the motions and seeing where the ball falls? And right now I would subscribe more towards the latter than the former.
1: You know, he's an all-time great scorer. Like, if you were to design a guy in a lab to score the basketball, he would look like Kevin Durant.

0: again based on the way this past season went. I don't know how that could be your approach. You think you're going to get past San Antonio in your own division, Oklahoma City, who's the defending champions, they don't look like they're slowing down anytime soon, by essentially running this thing back with KD as the focal point of a team that was one of the worst crunch time teams in the NBA all season. Evan Cohen hosts on Sportsmanlike here on ESPN Radio, our morning show, Evan Canty and Michelle, and he had a bold prediction about Kevin Durant's future.
1: I do not believe Kevin Durant plays another game in his career with the Houston Rockets. He will not ask out, but I think it will be so obvious to both parties, we tried this, no bad blood, we move on. Kevin Durant with a group of young players as the old veteran who has to do a lot of it doesn't make sense at this point in his career. Kevin Durant makes sense joining a team with his peers to try to win it all. Now, if you tell me Giannis is there, that would be his peer. But I think it's much easier to get Giannis and keep the players they want to keep if Kevin Durant goes out in a three-way deal, if hypothetically that happens. I don't personally believe Kevin Durant plays another game in his career for the Houston Rockets.
2: And I was getting to a little bit of what Evan said earlier when I was emphasizing, I just don't think he has the mindset right now that he wants to be the guy leading all of these young guys. So I would agree with Evan that Houston needs to reassess, okay, if we're going to keep Durant, who can we bring in? Is Fred VanVleet going to pick up where he left off prior to the injury? Also, the other thing that gets lost in the backdrop here, and I actually think this was more costly than the KD injury. The Rockets have gone this entire season without a true point guard.
0: Right.
2: You cannot hammer survive in the NBA, or really most levels of basketball, without a solid floor general.
0: Well, how did they turn the ball over twice in the final 30 seconds of Game 3? They didn't have anybody to handle the ball. This was sort of like, you know, they had such a good year last year. I think they've too quickly said, we're ready to try to accelerate the process and go in and get Kevin Durant a superstar, and we think we can win the championship this year. The Rockets were never really a bona fide championship contender. The smart thing they did, though, Lance, they did not give up their assets in order to acquire Kevin Durant. They did not sell the farm, so to speak, to use a terrible cliche. I have never sold a farm of any kind. However, they still have draft picks. They still have young players that I think the Bucks would be interested in. You heard Evan mention it there. I think this is a prime destination for Giannis Antetokounmpo. And I don't know what they would have to give up in addition to the picks. I think you are talking about a three-way deal where some other team would want to take Durant on. Three-way deals sometimes are difficult to negotiate, but it would not surprise me to see Giannis end up in Houston. We know this is a team with Udoka and with, you know, that city and that has been considered a bit of a destination where I think Giannis would be okay going if and when the Bucks finally decide that it's time to let go.
2: Here's the thing, though, with respect to your hypothetical trade. Is it worth breaking up the young nucleus for maybe a bite out of the Western Conference hammer if it's extremely short-lived? Remember, you would be relying on KD and Giannis. And Giannis is no reliable option that he's going to play X amount of games during the regular season or be there for the postseason.
0: I'd only acquire Giannis if it meant that I was giving up Durant. I don't think the two of them.
2: So you can't
0: really
2: have the two of them together in your mind?
0: Yeah. I mean, I don't. Do you feel good enough about Amen Thompson's future that you'd put him in a deal for Giannis, or you would say he's untradeable? Reed Shepard is a young player that a lot of people like. Jabari Smith is a young player that a lot of people like. So and then I don't think Şengün is going to go anywhere. I think he's maybe the one player that the Rockets would consider untradeable in a potential Giannis deal. There were some things that left me in this series. Their ability to score. They scored 78 points at home in an elimination game last night where they were 5 for 28 from 3. And this was like the story of their whole season is that they, despite Durant being an all-time great scorer, they couldn't score very well as a team. It's an odd fit, their whole operation right now, and I think they're really at a crossroads.
2: And it goes back to the lack of a point guard. I mean, think about it. What you're describing, where you're bringing the ball up the court, there's no ball movement, there's no individual that is getting everybody out in space, and you're just chucking up threes. That's what happens to your offense. It completely falls apart. And I can't believe I'm even going to this degree, but earlier in the show, we were discussing the Lakers, and you were crediting LeBron at this age facilitating. Well, at least even LeBron gave them a point guard, somebody that could get the offense organized. Houston has not had that. And

0: it's not just necessarily getting guys open on the wings. It's getting into the paint. It's setting up the big guys. I would also wonder, by the way, Şengün and Giannis, how the two of them would mesh
1: coexist
0: and play well with one another.
1: Yeah, I think it might not be as difficult as you think. Giannis, when he plays, is still an excellent defensive player. I mean, he's a multiple-time defensive player of the year, Lance, for a reason. To me, there are two teams in the West, you know, that are in a similar place. I think, you know, the Nuggets have to make the decision and Jokic has to make the decision about the extension in Houston. I think those teams are falling off while the Thunder are on top and the Spurs are right behind them. And if you're the Rockets, I think you got to ask yourself, is there a real path for us to fit in with the Thunder and the Spurs and to really challenge them? Or are we just rearranging the deck chairs and should we take a different path to try to go about being a contender? The Lakers are also right there, Lance. I mean, you know, they've got Luka coming back. I don't know what LeBron's future looks like, but you know they're going to be a player to add some superstar and to try to be up there with the Thunder and the Spurs. So this is almost like it was with Golden State, where there were some other teams in the West that sort of decided to pivot because they just figured, I don't know that there's any way that we're ever going to be able to beat that team. The Rockets are a long way away, to me, from being a real contender against the Thunder. They couldn't beat the Luka-less Lakers in a series, let alone thinking about contending against Oklahoma City.
0: It's a sad commentary, because when you're given gifts like that and realistic pathways and you can't take advantage of it, then what happens when you go up against a team at full force? It could be even more devastating. But when you bring up the term pivot and teams debating which direction they want to go, one of the worst things you could do, though, is break everything up for the hope of short-term success. Yeah. And that's what I think Houston has to be a little leery of. You got to wonder, okay, we want to move on from KD. You got to get younger, and you got to get that young superstar that is already established to put around some of these other up-and-coming players. I just don't know if that player is accessible on the market. And Giannis would concern me because I think he'd be still more of a short-term answer, who also has no guarantee that he's going to stay healthy.
1: I mean, to me, the next step in this whole process, Houston's got to see, I think, how the lottery goes and what teams end up with the top picks in this draft. I think that'll be a really interesting dynamic for them if they could get rid of Durant and end up picking up a high pick and parlaying that into Giannis in some sort of deal. I think that's something that they'd have to really be interested in looking at. And then they have to see what the other teams that are at the bottom of the West are going to be looking like. How many is Dallas, you know, an up-and-coming force that they also have to worry about here with Cooper Flagg? They've got to take a look at the whole landscape as they evaluate what is next for their team. But what a disappointment. I would have them on the list, five biggest disappointments in basketball this year that they didn't end up getting out of the first round. Tune in. Baseball action tomorrow. We've got Tigers Rangers for you on Sunday Night Baseball. 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And we will do that hockey on Hammer and Emmett next.
2: Coming up on the Monday edition of Unsportsmanlike with Evan Cohen, Chris Canty, and me, Michelle Smallman. 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

0: having fun here at the hockey game. 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
1: On Hammer and Emmett.
3: I'm Aaron Goldhammer. He is Lance Beto. In for Emmett Golden today. We're presented by Progressive Insurance. We're on ESPN Radio. We're on the ESPN app. And Lance, the second round of the Stanley Cup playoff gets going tonight as the Philadelphia Flyers head to Carolina. They take on the Hurricanes. Yes. Plus 190 dogs, according to DraftKings in that series. 8 o'clock on ABC. You can watch. But we start our trip around the NHL with the disappointment of the Edmonton Oilers. A lot of people thought this might be the year after they play in the back-to-back Game 7s against the Panthers in the last two Stanley Cup Finals. But Connor McDavid comes up short. They thought that his team-friendly extension would help them build a championship-level team, but instead eliminated in the first round. And McDavid disappointed in his and his team's performance afterwards. Take a listen.
4: We're an average team all year. An average team with high expectations, you're going to be disappointed. We just never found it.
3: Emmett, it's been since 93 that any Canadian team has been able to win the trophy. McDavid's done just about everything in his career, except for, you know, he couldn't win the gold medal, and he also couldn't win the Stanley Cup. What do you make
1: of
3: the
1: First Ticket a Week nominee?
5: That was the second time you referred to me as Mr. Golden. On this program.
3: Wait, really?
5: There you go. Yeah.
3: Oh, God.
5: Another subtle Emmett reference.
3: Well, I'll do it again before the show is over.
5: Oh, sure. You got to go for the trifecta. It would only be appropriate. Yes.
3: If I went four times, that would be called the Golden Sombrero.
5: There you go. That's right. Yeah.
3: Rachel, don't hit it. That was a funny joke. Don't you hit that Worst Take of the Week nominee again. That was not bad. Lance, talk about Connor McDavid. Go.
5: Yeah, thank you. Well, first of all, I love the brutal honesty from McDavid. It's very hard for even stars after you suffer a disappointing finish where you can be able to look into the mirror and say, you know what? We had goaltending issues this season. Our offense was a shell of itself. We weren't a true legitimate candidate to go on and win the Stanley Cup. And he laid all that out on the line. I hate in sports, and I really hope it wasn't his last game, because I think when these franchises get a hold of a game changer, somebody that could truly put his stamp all over a franchise, you hate to see them leave, especially in hockey, which economically has had its issues compared to some of the other professional sports.
3: Meanwhile, Lance, I know people talk about the curse of Buffalo. That was not in play at all in this series against the Bruins, as the Sabres had a couple of huge comebacks. They're able to get it done. They move on, and the city of Buffalo is turned on its head. Josh Allen is attending the playoff games. He's playing 50-50 raffles, and he's got Sabres fever. I think this is a team that now, with the momentum after beating Boston, is a real threat in the East. Lance, what do you make of the Sabres run?
5: How many times have we seen a team that you least suspect get into the playoffs and all of a sudden go on an amazing run? So I'm with you there. I think it's one of the best stories in hockey right now. They ended a 14-year playoff drought. Okay, let's put things in perspective. And Buffalo fans know this, but for the rest of the country, the last time the Sabres made the playoffs, J.P. Losman and Trent Edwards were splitting quarterback duties under center for the Bills. Okay? That's all you need to know.
3: Josh Allen was in elementary school or something.
5: There you go. He was not in Wyoming throwing passes. I will tell you that, working on his accuracy.
3: I mean, Buffalo loves the Sabres, obviously. They love the Bills first, but, you know, it mentioned Brett Hull and a skate in the crease, and people in Buffalo will end up going and fighting you. Greg Wisniewski, our ESPN NHL senior writer, was on Game Night on ESPN Radio. And Greg talked about how great of a story the Sabres really are for Buffalo.
6: Buffalo is the best story of the playoffs. The fact that they broke the longest drought of non-playoff seasons that the NHL has ever seen. The fact that there's so much enthusiasm surrounding this team. And they're a really fun team to watch. But they're a classic example right now of they had a chance to close things out in Game 5 at home. They couldn't get it done. Now the door creaks open for a really talented Boston team whose two best players carried them into this game. I mean, Jeremy Swayman in goal, who was last seen yelling at his teammates in Game 4, came back in Game 5, was amazing. And David Pastrnak, their big star scorer, puts the game out in overtime. So again, I think Buffalo really is one of the best stories in any postseason right now with the excitement surrounding this team. But you can feel the tension right now. Can they get it done? You know, it's kind of been a dream season for them. Does it turn into a nightmare against the Bruins if they push this thing to a game seven?
3: He might be an NHL senior writer, but I'll screw up his name, which is apparently the theme of this segment. I thought the comments were right on. Also, for Boston, they're in danger. If the Bruins get eliminated and the Celtics lose tonight, oh my God, Lance, to listen to WEEI on Monday is going to be a good time. Sign me up for that. I'm Aaron Goldhammer with Lance Meadow, Hammer and Emmett on ESPN Radio and the ESPN app. Lance, it's hard to kill the Tampa Bay Lightning. They've got that championship DNA. They force game seven against the Canadiens. They win 1-0 yesterday. And something tells me, with Vasilevsky in goal, that they are going to be a difficult force for Montreal to play in this next game, in this big one.
5: It's hard to dismiss them. Also, you have to give John Cooper, their head coach, a tremendous amount of credit. Hammer, year after year, he just seems to know how to press all the right buttons. But the Lightning, in a game seven with the experience on that team, I would not overlook that. I'm sure Montreal isn't, but that would be a heck of a series. And I know I'm getting a little bit ahead of ourselves. Buffalo, Tampa Bay, the new kid on the block versus the old kid on the block, and the storylines that would come to center ice in that one. Extremely intriguing.
3: I like it. Game seven Sunday night in Tampa. And then I mentioned it as we'll get started with round two on ABC, 8 o'clock tonight, as the Hurricanes will take on the Flyers. The Avs will meet the Wild as well in the next round. The Flyers, Lance, are one of the most incredible stories. Nobody thought they were going to do anything back at the beginning of the year. They were a playoff long shot. Here they are in round two, and that would be an unbelievable story for Philly, the opposite of what I was just talking about in Boston. Imagine that the Sixers win. Between the Sixers and the Flyers, what it's going to be like in Philadelphia over the course of the next couple weeks is going to be insane.
5: So we've got that fine line that we're all walking to see whether it will tilt towards Philly or Boston to impact the mindset. But the Flyers, another great story, similar to Buffalo. And also, it's good for hockey. Neither of these teams have had any recent success.
3: Right. And now all of a sudden, great hockey markets.
5: Correct.
3: Too, you know?
5: So to have them go this far, to have them potentially go deep, I think is great for a sport that doesn't necessarily have to lean on the five original franchises to milk success.
3: And Lance, I think too, you know, both the Avs, who were unbelievable in their first round series, and the Canes have been off now for well over a week. And, you know, to me, on the one hand, if I'm a team, I love that. I get to sit back and skate and watch the games at night and get comfortable. On the other hand, it's such a physical sport, Lance. I've seen sometimes where having a week off in hockey is not the best thing in the world. So I think one challenge for both Carolina tonight and then the Avs tomorrow, one thing I'm wondering is how they're going to respond after all the time off. The Avs are the team that have more playoff experience. They won the cup with this a couple of years ago. But you almost have to play, what, like some simulated games, right, with a week off in order to be able to just keep your conditioning up.
5: Baseball teams have this issue as well because you're built and programmed as a routine, and now your routine is disrupted. So that's another challenge.
3: No doubt about it. All right. Well, we got a big one tonight. Game one between the Flyers and the Canes. Game one, Avs and Wild, is tomorrow. And up next, we get our attention back to baseball. It's Derby Day. There's a game seven, and this is Hammer and Emmett.
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21: We get too close to being done with the regular season. 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
20: That's the OKC Thunder Game 1 Tuesday. 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Philadelphia at Carolina. Game 7 tomorrow. Montreal at Tampa Bay. Baseball. Yankees and Orioles up first in the Bronx. First place Chicago Cubs hosting Arizona. It's on ESPN Radio with the pregame at 1:30. Red Sox tied with the Cubs for first there in Pittsburgh. Major League leading Atlanta at Colorado. Tennis Madrid Open Women's Championship. Maria Kostyuk of Ukraine wins straight sets over Mira Andreeva.
7: Hey, it's Evan Cohen. 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
1: Well, Lance, what a day it is in the world of sports. We got the Kentucky Derby today. We've got NBA playoffs game 7 today. We got game 1s in the NHL in the second round today. We got a whole slew of baseball going on today. A feast for you on Hammer and Emmett on the ESPN Radio. ESPN app, Sirius XM, Channel 80. 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I'm Aaron Goldhammer. Lance Meadow is in for Emmett Golden, although I'm liable to probably call him Emmett a time or two over the course of this next segment, even though Lance and I went to college together and we were roommates and we've known each other for the last 25 years. And another one of our favorite guys is standing by. He is live at Wrigley Field to talk a little baseball with us. The great Doug Glanville is here. Now, Doug, you played a number of seasons of your career for the Cubs at Wrigley Field. How special is it for you to set foot back in the friendly confines on a day like today?
2: I mean, it's always special, and you know, I just have great memories. Sitting in the booth right now, I can see the apartment complex. I stood in the high-rise by Lakeshore Drive. And just think back to 1996 being a rookie, and I would get up in the morning, could see the field from the 40th floor, and then I'd walk blocks, and, you know, of course, unrecognizable as a first-year player anyway, but even then, the fans were always gracious and fun and just a positive vibe. So, you know, Wrigley is just a beautiful ballpark. It still has that charm, that history. So it never gets old. Every time I come here, it feels like I start over again.
3: Now, though, it's not as easy, Doug, I would assume, to walk the mean streets of Chicago. Though you have to have extra security, given your presence and your experience.
2: Well, and there's expectations now. You know, it's no more happy losers now. You gotta win here in Chicago, and this is a good team, and they had the taste when they won the World Series. So it's a little different than my playing day, but the fans still just have a certain purity of love for the game, and they come out in droves.
1: Doug, I gotta tell you, the state of affairs right now in the NL Central is something. Cubs and Reds, both 20-12, they're tied atop the division. The Pirates are in last place, but they're also over 500, only 3.5 back. How surprised are you that every team in the division is over 500?
2: I'm surprised. I think it's the other thing that's so wild about it is Milwaukee is fourth and Pittsburgh is fifth, and they both have high positive run differentials. They're outscoring their opponent. In fact, Milwaukee's plus 43. They're like top five in baseball. So you wonder how this will reset. Now, I think the big question that starts to happen is when they get closer to the trade deadline, and you know, we'll see what this division looks like, which teams of that group will have the resources and the will to make moves and give up talent to try to get better and make a push for the postseason. That's often the separator. You know, if you talk about the Dodgers or the Padres, they're going to make moves at the trade deadline if they're close, if they're even, you know, slightly close. So I think that is what I'm looking for. Those teams, will the Pirates go get a frontline starter, for example, if they're close? And it remains to be seen.
3: It's interesting, Doug. You were going through run differential in the NL Central. The Reds, who are tied with the Cubs right now in first place, they're minus 11. Everybody else is in the plus.
1: That's a Terry Francona special, Lance. Negative run differential, but 8 games over 500.
2: I mean, indeed. Terry Francona, he's such a master at, first of all, he won with Boston, so we know he can deal with a lot of resources. But he does well with little resources as well. And they have a lot of players that aren't megastars, are, you know, just sort of baseline players, but then they have some stars in, mixed in, like Eli De La Cruz, and yet, you know, he just is a maximizer. And I played for Terry, so I remember how he just gets the most of his players, and they believe. And so when you're negative 11 run differential, but you're 20-12, I mean, that's mind-blowing. They're supposed to be under 500.
1: Doug, I wanted to ask you about the other team that you spent most of your career for. It's been a heck of a week for the Phillies. They fire their manager. They've won 5 in a row. Their general manager is the son of their interim manager. What do you think is going on right now in Philadelphia? Do you think they can climb out of the hole they've dug for themselves?
2: They absolutely can, and they just have a lot of talent. And you know, it was a little bit more of an aberration how bad they started off, but it's not unfamiliar. When Joe Girardi started off that years ago, that's when Rob Thompson got the job. You know, they had a bad start. Their defense was in shambles. I mean, very similar. And then they were able to get Thompson to get in there, and he took them to the next level. So sometimes it is a change of culture, and And it resets. And as a player, you feel horrible. You really do, because they love Rob Thomson. And you know that it's because of the way you played is why he's out the door. Now, I didn't have a manager get fired mid-season, but at the end of the season, we knew we were part of the reason why that manager, in one case Larry Bowen, another Terry Francona, was not coming back. So, but the Phillies have a lot of talent. They have very good pitching, and Dave Dombrowski, their GM, is, you know, the front office baseball ops, he's going to make moves to get better if they're even close to making the postseason.
3: Doug, let's bring it full circle back to the game you're about to call. Cubs D-back, Chicago won the opener last night, 6-5. We discussed how tough the NL Central has been. If there is a concern for the Cubs at 20-12, what would it be for you right now?
2: Well, we talked to Craig Counsell earlier, and it's clearly the bullpen. And it's partly because they're missing about three of their real high leverage guys out that are, you know, slowly some may come back, but that's a big challenge, because those late inning options to be able to put up zeros and prevent runs, it's shaken right now for the Cubs. So thankfully for them is that they're able to put up a lot of runs. Their offense is looking fantastic. They're number one in on-base percentage. So it's a team that is scoring and able to outscore. But you know that at some point offense starts to struggle. And when it does, you need those guys to put up zeros at the end. And that's the big question mark. They have done it so far, but it's not anywhere close to the matchups they were expecting coming out of camp. They just have had injuries. So that's their big question mark right now.
4: All right, Doug, I want you to make your way down to the concourse, find the foot-long Vienna beef stand, get me I love the Chicago style, and I'll eat it, Lance, grilled with I want the tomatoes, the relish, a little celery salt, sport peppers. Doug, put the works on it for me, and enjoy one of those before the broadcast, okay?
2: Will do. Just don't put ketchup on it.
4: Doug. You are talking heresy in Chicago. You dare. Doug,
3: major no-no.
4: Thank you for
2: do
4: the call.
2: Do it.
4: For hopping on with us. Thanks for the call. The great Doug Glanville is about to be on the call coming up at 1:30 Eastern time between the Cubs and the Diamondbacks. Chicago off to a good start. Pete Crow Armstrong, though, Lance, is not. Coming off the World Baseball Classic, and I think this affects some of these guys. You know, I wonder with Roman Anthony and PCA, how much being a part of that WBC mix affected the beginning of their season. He's hitting .242. He only has three home runs, but Nico Horner has picked it up. He's been awesome at second base for the Cubs so far this season, and Chicago is off to a great start, 20-12. Lance, every team in that division is over .500. I know James Steele, our producer, very excited about the Pirates. They're off to an impressive start, so there's an argument that's the best division in baseball this year is the NL Central.
3: Which is good, because as long as everybody stays relevant, they'll have maybe interest in making moves at the deadline and keeping things relatively close, so that we'll have a pretty intense race down the road. You brought up, though, real quickly, Armstrong for the Cubs. It's not so much his batting average this season. It's just the rest of the areas and facets of his game. He had 31 home runs last season. Well, yeah. He's only hit three this year. And then, of course, his hits as well as his RBI, there's a huge disparity. So you hope if you're Chicago, I know Doug was just talking about the bullpen issues, but what's the one way to overcome some issues on the back end? Score more runs. If Armstrong could turn the corner, that could be a difference maker.
4: I'll tell you the other surprise. So the A's are in first place in the AL West. And I can't even give you the Athletics home because they don't have one. That division is the Los Angeles Angels, the Houston Astros, the Seattle Mariners, the Texas Rangers, and the Athletics, of course. But they're 17-15. Everybody else in that division is at .500 or below. So, and the Astros are off to a terrible start, 12-21. The Red Sox are 13-19. It's a mess. The Phillies have gotten off the mat here a little bit. They've won four in a row to get their record up to 13-19, and the Mets are the worst team in baseball at 11-21. So I think the Mets are the worst of these, but there are some teams that were expected to contend for the whole thing, Lance, that are having Aprils, that had Aprils so bad that it might derail their entire season.
3: Because it's hard to dig yourself out of these early holes. I mean, we've seen that in years past. Granted, though, the Mets have also been on the flip side, interestingly, Hammer, when they've blown leads and the Phillies have come back and secured the division title. So it's not crazy to think a team could turn the corner and get hot for example, in the month of July or August and give themselves a reasonable shot in September. But I think of all the teams right now, the bottom feeders, I would say the Red Sox and the Mets, and I'm not just bringing them up because they're big market teams and I'll throw the Phillies in, yeah. But those three, I think, have really shaken things up in the early stages of the season, and many thought that we would see at least two of those three teams be in much better shape right now.
4: Well, Lance, it's a long race from now to the end of the season. We're only a month in. It's like almost like being at the quarter pole, so to speak, in a horse race. Well, the biggest horse race of the entire year is today. And I will tell you why I love and am annoyed at the Kentucky Derby on Hammer and Emmett next.
0: 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The Detroit Tigers and the Texas Rangers, both fighting for the top of their divisions. And they go head-to-head this weekend in Motown. 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
4: 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Lance, it is a day for horse racing talk. And I'll start here because I tend to go on this rant often, and I love our network, okay? I'm a card-carrying member of the ESPN family, and I love the Walt Disney Company, and I'm so proud of all the great work that we do. Lance, in the year 2000, ESPN ranked the 50 greatest athletes of the 20th century. Number one on this list, I'm sure, as you know and would expect and would be happy to know, is in fact Michael Jordan. Number two, Babe Ruth. Ali third, Jim Brown fourth, and Gretzky fifth. It's a loaded top five, right?
3: I would agree.
4: Lance, they did 50 documentaries about the 50 greatest athletes. Number 36 on the list is Oscar Robertson, one of the great players in NBA history.
3: The Big O.
4: Triple-double, the Big O. Number 34 on this list is Lou Gehrig, you know, who gave maybe the most famous speech in the history of sports this side of Jim Valvano. Today, I consider myself the luckiest man on the face of the earth. Number 35, in between 36 and 34, is Secretariat the Horse. Now, I'm sorry, Lance, you can't have a horse in the top 50 athletes of the 20th century. Wasn't there a dog that also belongs in the top 50? What about a bird that belongs in? We put a horse in the top. I'm sorry, it's the most embarrassing thing in ESPN history that Secretariat was on this list as one of the 50 greatest athletes of the 20th century.
3: Apparently, they use athletes and the definition of that very loosely when putting this list together. But I would agree, I really don't see how you can make a strong case that a horse belongs in the mix there, unless Secretariat has powers that I was not aware of, could communicate with individuals in a manner that most horses can't. I'm surprised Mr. Ed didn't get some consideration as well.
4: Was he coachable, you know? Like, did he must have dealt with the pressure incredibly well, Lance. He certainly knew. Look. When you say, does the horse win the Kentucky Derby today, or does the jockey, the owner, who wins the Kentucky Derby? It's the horse is really what we're honoring today?
3: It's a great question in all seriousness. I think it's a combination of both, and I know that's the boring answer. I don't think the jockey gets enough consideration. I mean, those guys have a very tough job, and they've got to make sure that they steer that horse and know when to pick up the pace, because, once again, you're navigating a journey. It's a marathon where if you start out of the gates too fast, horse may run out of gas late. So I think the jockey deserves a lot of consideration. But also at the same time, the horse, you want to say, hey, if they have experience at Churchill Downs, and I can't believe I'm really going into X's and O's horse analysis,
4: yeah,
3: people. You don't get this everywhere, okay?
4: Down.
3: You only get this here on ESPN Radio.
4: Your top
3: okay?
4: five
3: make
4: horses
3: this
4: of
3: clear.
4: All time, Secretariat 1, Seabiscuit 2, Mr. Ed 3, and John Elway 4. Oh, no, I'm sorry.
3: Now we're steering off into uncharted territory.
4: I love
3: we're trying
4: you,
3: to bring
4: Elway.
3: Us back home
4: You're,
3: here.
4: I'm from Denver. I just am in Cleveland, and it is
3: sure.
4: a low-hanging fruit.
3: Absolutely, and you took advantage of it, and I commend you for that. But getting back to where I was going, the horse being used to the track, and that may be an advantage in the end. So it is fair to question it, and I don't think this is a day where we should just honor the horses. I would agree with you. I think the trainers deserve a lot of credit, as well as the jockeys. So let's put our foot down here on Hammer and Emmett and start a whole new conversation that whether we're talking about the Preakness or we're talking about the Derby or the Arkansas Derby, let's give these human beings the credit that they're due and right. stop having the conversation surrounding just the horses.
4: I have
3: it's
4: one
3: unfair.
4: I have one other request, Lance. The horse that wins today, can we guarantee, barring some major injury, that the horse runs in the Preakness?
3: That's my pet peeve.
4: We've seen this a couple of years where they don't, I don't know, they're looking to get it rest or they're already busy celebrating. No, the cool thing that we're looking for here is for a horse to do what American Pharoah did. It's for a horse to do what Secretariat did. It's for a horse to win all three of the races. That's the challenge. The challenge is not just to win one. The challenge is to win them all. And I'm not just speaking on behalf of the television and radio partners and the people in the horse racing game. as somebody who's around this, my wife grew up in Louisville. I've been to the Kentucky Derby a number of times. I want to see the horse that wins the Derby run in the subsequent race. No?
3: I'm completely with you. It's the one thing that actually has turned me off from horse racing. It's hard to get animated and invested in even the Kentucky Derby when you can't guarantee me, to your point, that the winner is going to take part in the Preakness. Here's the other thing, though, that I have an issue with while we're on the subject, Hammer. Yeah. I'll take it further. I want the field to remain consistent from race to race. Isn't it ridiculous where you have a fresh horse or two enter the Preakness or the Belmont?
4: That's what makes winning the Triple Crown so hard is that, you know, you win, you got to go 2 weeks later. You win, you got to go. The longest race is last. You know, those are the things that really are the challenges. The other thing, you know, they're still, I think, remodeling Pimlico. So the Preakness hasn't even been at Pimlico, I don't think, for the last couple of years. So that's changed a little bit of the face of the Kentucky Derby. Lance, I think people should know, if you've never been, there are two ways to go to the Derby, okay? There is the infield. And Lance, on the infield, there is debauchery. There is drunkenness. There is kegs. There is very little food of any nutritional substance consumed. And for people that have gone to the race in the infield, they've told me that they've partied the entire day and didn't even know that a horse race was going on the infield at Churchill Downs. Okay. Then if you want to get into your finery and you want to dress up and you want to wear the hat, and you want to wear the pink suit, you want to have the whole high-end derby experience, 10 years ago, that was a doable thing. Lance, they have priced out anybody who is a Louisville native or an average fan from being able to afford going to this. And it's become like the Super Bowl, where even if you like have some in to get tickets, you are talking about thousands of dollars per person to attend the Kentucky Oaks, which is the day before the Kentucky Derby, let alone the Derby itself. And I think there's got to be some kind of cap on it, Lance, because now the way to get into the Kentucky Derby, either you have to be a million isn't even enough. You have to have tens of millions of dollars to afford it, or you have to be some sponsor connect in order to get in the door. And what was cool about the Derby is that it became sort of like this everybody dresses up local event that's really is a celebration of Louisville. I think the Derby is in danger of pricing itself out of the market. You got to let the average people be able to get in, put on their fanciness, and go and do the people watching and the drinking and the mint juleps.
3: So forget the horses, forget the trainers, forget the jockeys. We're really talking about the division of classes at the Kentucky Derby, because what you just broke down is the infield is on the opposite end of the spectrum compared to what you get with That's the right. riches. I will say this. Anything that you have to get me to put a dog and pony show together and doll up and put on a costume, you had me right there that I'm not going to be interested anymore. And when
4: come on.
3: Yeah, man. That's fine. Listen, I'm going to stand on principle here.
4: I've seen you go to a friend's wedding before sometimes.
3: 100%. Well, I like putting on a suit or a tuxedo, but that's not putting on a suit and a tuxedo, Hammer. This is putting on a hat, a bowl of fruit on your head, doing the Macarena. I mean, come on.
4: I don't know how many Macarenas you've done at Churchill Downs on Derby.
3: Well, I like to spice things up, okay? Right. So you catch my drift.
4: Yeah, I do, but I also would say that it's some of the greatest people watching. First of all, Lance, the celebrities are everywhere at the Kentucky Derby. Oh, you'd like it because you could go with your boy Jordan goes to the Derby every year.
3: Oh, look at that. Yes. Absolutely.
4: The Sultan of Brunei, okay? The king of what's the country that Eddie Murphy is the king of in Coming to America? He flies in on a private jet and goes up to Lance. Millionaires Row isn't enough at Churchill Downs. There's a Billionaires Row above Millionaires Row.
3: Excuse me.
4: Which takes the whole experience to another. Lance, for once in your life, I'd like to take you and show you around. It's just I don't have $2,700 a ticket to be able to go and hang. The Derby post time coming up a little bit later this afternoon. It's the Belmont, not the Preakness. The Belmont is being held at Saratoga the last couple of years. More Hammer and Emmett next.
0: 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The Chicago Cubs have been rolling at home this season. And this weekend, Corbin Carroll and the Arizona Diamondbacks come to town. 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
27: It's on ESPN Radio with the pregame at 7 Eastern. The winner plays the New York Knicks. Couple of games, 7 tomorrow. Orlando at Detroit, Toronto at Cleveland. NHL, Josh Doan of the Buffalo Sabres started the play that finished off the Boston Bruins in 6.
28: Here's a chance, the front scores! Big hit in the corner. Doan is on the ice picking himself up after Zach Benson finishes the play.
27: Dan Dunleavy on WGR. That put Buffalo up 3-1 in the third. First Sabres playoff series win in 19 years. Tampa Bay at Montreal. They were scoreless in overtime in Game 6. The Lightning with the puck.
29: Hagel makes it to James. In front of Savas. Shoots him in. Score! Score! Score! Gage Gonzalez! Gage Gonzalez!
27: Dave Mishkin on 102.5 The Bone. Game 7 tomorrow at Tampa. Second round, Game 1 tonight on ABC. Philadelphia at Carolina. Baseball, Yankees and Orioles in a few minutes. First place Cubs hosting Arizona. Nico Horner out of the lineup after leaving last night with a sore neck. Matt Shaw at second base. It's on ESPN Radio right now.
1: Hey, this is Rich Eisen. Coming up Monday, the NBA playoffs first round is in the books. The NFL, of course, we've got that covered. And the actor Laz Alonso from The Boys' final season on Amazon Prime is in studio. That's on Disney Plus, the ESPN app, and ESPN Radio.
2: That's all day long.
5: Trying to convince Lance to apply for the job to be the person that interviews the horse and the jockey and the trainer after the Kentucky Derby. Lance says, no, you have to go through some sort of training, you think, in order to qualify for that job?
3: I consider myself extremely athletic and take pride in that chapter of my career. I can't say riding a horse is on the list of talents that I have piled up over the course of my career, but yeah, that's a pretty intensified job that you would have to take on. And I'm impressed that we haven't heard of many injuries over the course of these years, right?
5: Right. From the horse acts up when you're trying to interview the jockey? The horse is not like running the race while the interview is taking place. That would be a bold, you know, to try to do this like, you know, we do our third quarter interview during an NBA game, to try to interview Secretariat at the quarter
3: down the stretch.
5: You know, would be an awfully bold move. But I'm looking again at this list, the top 50 athletes of the 20th century. I mean, how do you feel? On the one hand, if you're Walter Payton or Dr. J, you had to feel good that you made the list. On the other hand, you're looking at it saying to yourself, man, I got ranked behind a horse? I mean, how do you compare the greatness of Julius Erving? I can't try to make sense of his ABA versus NBA career, let alone to try to compare his career to that of Secretariat's.
3: It's almost reminding me of the plot. What, Tropic Thunder, the movie with Will Ferrell? You know, maybe we should have thrown a horse into the mix, right? They had acts with a bear, if I'm correct, right, at halftime in that film? I mean, we're really going over the deep end here. By the way, I wanted to throw in, because we were up against the break, Eddie Murphy's character was the King of Zamunda.
5: Coming to
3: America. I wanted to make sure. I needed closure on that front.
5: All right. Thank you for clarifying. I'm Aaron Goldhammer.
3: These are my services that I provide.
5: He's Lance Meadow, ESPN Radio, the ESPN app. We're on SiriusXM Channel 80. Lance, my favorite story from the 2026 draft, now that it is complete, was the story of Mekhi Lemon, who was on the phone with the Pittsburgh Steelers, only to have that phone call interrupted because the Eagles traded up, Lance, of all teams, with the Cowboys, okay, and did a divisional flip-flop to allow Philadelphia to jump ahead and be able to take the player that they wanted. I mean, that tells you what the Cowboys think of Mekhi Lemon, obviously, that they wanted to send him to Philadelphia. But what a confusing spot to be in, to be this player, to think that you're going to be wearing a Pittsburgh helmet. I mean, I guess you stay in Pennsylvania, but all of a sudden then you end up in Philadelphia. I thought it was a priceless moment that just shows how crazy it is that we go through this whole process and then teams pick players, and where they end up dictates so much of their career.
3: And it's actually not rare for Dallas and Philly to make a draft night.

0: They have their wish list together, and they go through the projections, and they think this player is going to be available, because all it takes, Hammer, and this is why this is a great example of what we see year in and year out, one phone call. Yeah. A team jumps ahead of you, and now all of a sudden, your plans are thrown to the wayside. So I'm not criticizing the Steelers organization, but the idea is, well, Dallas is on the clock. They're going to choose a defender. That was the Steelers' mindset, right? So, all right, we're going to pick up the phone and call Mekhi Lemon because we'll have a safe pathway to claim the wide receiver we want. And then all of a sudden, Philadelphia makes a last-second call.
1: I mean, it's certainly a case of premature drafting. You cannot get on the phone with that player before you turn in the card. There's sort of an order and process to this whole thing. So I think it is a little embarrassing for the Steelers. Now, Howie Roseman told the story from his perspective. He's the GM, of course, of the Philadelphia Eagles, was on the Rich Eisen show earlier this week, broke down how the Eagles ended up with Lemon and interrupted that Steelers phone call.
2: The trade with the Cowboys happened pretty quickly on the clock. We had done some groundwork with them before they were on the clock and kind of just had to finalize some of the terms. So we got on the clock pretty quickly. You know, we waited a minute just to kind of explain to our staff what we were going to do, what we were going to pick, kind of get our ducks in a row. And we started calling about 6 minutes. So not much panic there, you know, just kind of figuring out where you are and all right, you know. Sometimes when you call guys, it goes to voicemail. You got to get back on them. You know, they're doing other things. I wasn't really thinking, hey, this guy's at the draft. We'll get in touch with him. No problem. I went to a dark place. I went to a place where it's like, you know, we better find out where this guy is and get him on the phone for us to pick him right here. Started calling the agent. Couldn't get in touch with him. Kept calling Mekhi. And then fortunately, with about 3 minutes left, got in touch with him. He didn't know that video was going on, didn't really know everything around what was going on with him, but certainly felt like it was important to get on the phone with him.
1: It's an all-time draft night story, and I think you got to FaceTime. There have been enough pranks with this, with Shedeur Sanders last year, and confusion. The Cardinals couldn't get a hold, remember, of Jeremiah Love at number 3, Lance, because I think they had the wrong phone number. That is clearly a sign that the Cardinals know what they're doing. They couldn't get their draft pick on the line because of a misdial of some kind. But Lance, what do you make of the story? Boy, Howie Roseman was nervous. You can't get the draft pick on the phone. Do you want to take a guy who you can't get on the line?
0: Well, but why should that be a concern, Hammer? I guess that's what I'm thinking. The player's not running out of the country. He's not all of a sudden saying, oh, I'm not going to play for the Philadelphia Eagles. So whether you get the player on the phone or not, I almost feel it's somewhat irrelevant. To me, the bigger concern is, did you get the name into the league office on time?
1: In time,
0: so that they can announce the pick. That's the bigger priority. So I'm a little bit actually surprised that Roseman, on the Rich Eisen show, even expressed some fear or concern. So even if you get a hold of the player after you make the pick, what is going to happen at that point?
1: You don't have to talk to the player right away.
0: You should have talked to the player before you selected him, did your research.
1: Of course. But it is not a needed part of the process to call the player after you've turned the card in and be able to say congratulations. I'm sure that there was a time where, you know, I don't know, the teams called an hour later or something before the draft was such a...
0: I'm sure.
1: You know, the notion that Howie was so worried about, you know, I don't know if he thought that maybe Lemon was silencing the call because he didn't want to go to Philadelphia and thought, if I don't ever talk to this general manager, like maybe I don't end up having to report. And it's a crazy circumstance around the idea that you think you're going to one team for 30 seconds, Lance, and then you find out that you're actually ending up going to. Imagine the emotional roller coaster of all of that.
0: Well, for him, it wouldn't have been that big of an adjustment. You'd still be in the state of Pennsylvania, right? You're on the phone with the Steelers, and then you just all of a sudden have to adjust to going a little bit further east. So not the end of the world, at least from a geographical standpoint. But, yeah, it's a crazy process that plays out. I can only imagine what these agents have to go through, Hammer, who represent multiple clients who are getting drafted left and right, and you got the GM on the phone, you got the parent on the phone, and the guys that are disappointed because they're in the draft room and they haven't been selected. The NFL knows how to produce drama than anyone else.
1: They've got to be loving this. This will go down in history, all-time draft stories, and we'll see. You know, I'd wonder how I'd feel if I was Max Ehenichor, who is the offensive lineman from Arizona State that the Steelers ended up taking at 21, because I mean, you got to go in there

0: with a little bit of a chip on your shoulder, do you not, knowing that you were really the second choice pick? Like, they can't look at him in the eye and say, you were the top player on our board. Like,
1: when they were on the phone with Lemon. Yeah,
0: they were literally on the phone with somebody else. So the how his rookie season's going to go and how Lemon's rookie season is going to go, I have a feeling this is not the last we're going to hear of this story.
1: No, there's going to be some crossover, although they play on the same side of the ball. So unfortunately, we'll never see a matchup. I think you got to understand it's part of the business.
2: Four women, four public servants, four lives disrupted. 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That's not politics. That's public record. 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I'm Howard Jones, your friend in the courts. Vote Howard Jones.
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0: presentation of the Vanderbilt Sports Network. Vanderbilt baseball is on the air.
1: Swing and a miss. He got him. He struck him out. This one is drilled to left field. This is back and it is gone.
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3: Well, good afternoon and welcome to Tuscaloosa. We're live from the campus of the University of Alabama and Sewell Thomas Stadium. Moments from first pitch, game three between the Doors and Tie. The Tie took the first two, but one more chance to leave T-Town with a key win late in the SEC calendar. Andrew Allegretic here, Wyatt Kopelman back inside our network studios. So glad you could make us a part of your Vanderbilt game days. Vanderbilt holds a 27-21 record overall and 10-13 in the SEC. That's 13th in the standings. Heartbreak in game one, 5-4 the final, on a walk-off home run in the bottom of the ninth inning by D.H. John Lim. Barzy, Rigdon, and Gooden all had home runs for Vanderbilt, but not quite enough at the end of the day. 5-0 Alabama was the final yesterday. The Tide hammered a pair of big flies in the bottom of the first, and that's all they needed. Vandy did collect 9 hits, all singles, but the big hit, the hit with runners in scoring position, just never came. The Doors got an awesome performance out of the bullpen from Brennan Cyber. 5 2/3 innings of scoreless baseball. The junior from California was the reason the game stayed as close as it did. Again, big game for Vandy. Obviously, the next 3 weeks is all about making the NCAA tournaments. 19 straight years, the nation's longest stretch. It is in jeopardy. Great streaks, of course, do end eventually. Clemson reached 21 with Coach Corbin as part of the staff. Rice hit 23 straight, but no one in black and gold is ready for that streak to end just yet. Freshman Wyatt Netto makes the start for Vanderbilt today. The 6'6" righty is out of Gorham, Maine, and coming off a really good start versus Texas last weekend. 6 innings, 4 hits, and just 2 runs allowed. Netto was the SEC Freshman of the Week back on March 14th. After his 10-strikeout game versus LSU, it was Vanderbilt's first SEC Freshman of the Week performance by a pitcher since Carter Holton against Arkansas back in 22. But don't forget, it's been an incredible season for Netto, who wasn't even supposed to be a weekend starter for Vandy. He's only there because of the injury to Austin Nye. The freshman has stepped up and needs to do it again today against Alabama. Well, First Bank makes being a super fan super easy with exclusive Vanderbilt debit cards. 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Kaneka Sausage is hickory smoked for that true southern flavor. Kaneka Sausage is great on the grill. The official smoked sausage of the Vanderbilt Commodores. Well, coming up on the First Bank pregame show, we'll run down the starting lineups. And next, we talk with head coach Tim Corbin. But first, let's learn something new. It's Did You Know with Andrew Marinus.
4: Of course, Nashville is Music City, so on today's edition of Did You Know, let's talk about some of the connections between Commodore football and music. Back in 1934, infamous Louisiana politician Huey Long arranged for 5,000 LSU fans to travel by train to Nashville for an October 27th game against the Commodores. Long was so smitten by the Vanderbilt women he met on the trip north that he composed a song in their honor titled Miss Vandy. The sheet music for the song was printed in black and gold, and adorned with a photo of Lucy Ann McGugan, daughter of Commodore coach Dan McGugan. 4 years later, in the fall of 1938, Vanderbilt alum Francis Craig wrote a song familiar to the ears of all Commodore fans, our fight song, Dynamite. Only it wasn't called that then. Here's how the Vanderbilt Hustler introduced the song. Quote, composed on Wednesday night, introduced on the Air Castle of the South on Friday night, given to the world over NBC by the Vanderbilt Band at the Tennessee game, and again Saturday night when played by composer Francis Craig and his orchestra, this is the thumbnail history today to Vanderbilt's new march, when Vandy starts to fight. Dynamite, music to our ears ever since. I'm Andrew Marinus, and that's Did You Know.
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10: Getting set for first pitch, Vanderbilt versus Alabama, game three from Tuscaloosa. Andrew Allegretta here alongside the head coach, Tim Corbin. Coach, did want to spotlight two performances from yesterday very quickly. Just your thoughts on the work and the effort that Brendan Seiber did to keep you guys in that game yesterday.
11: Yeah, it was excellent. I mean, he's done that before and probably been our most reliable pitcher in that particular circumstance where we get down early, he's been asked to pitch, and then basically what he does is he stabilizes the game. So, yeah, after the four pitches and the walk, it was just very clean after that. It was 70% strikes, I think. So it was good. Really good job by him and taking us to the distance, which obviously covers and helps for today. But yesterday, more than anything, just gave us a chance to win. And, you know, as I told the guys, I mean, you know, you're kind of a hit away from breaking that game open. I don't want them to go home. And I get what happens sometimes when you get guys on base and they're trying to make it happen with a big swing. And sometimes that can... It can just be this vicious cycle that continues. So I just want them to relax, get some freedom, and push a hit across. But without Seiber's performance, you know, that game doesn't stabilize and stay within that frame.
10: The other spotlight, too, was an individual moment for Corbin Reynolds. Justin LeBron had not been thrown out trying to steal all season. 35 for 35, I think, was his number. And Corbin Reynolds throws him out for the first time. That's quite a freshman catcher. I know we've talked about him, but that moment individually, really special against a talented runner.
11: Yeah, it was a really good throw. It was really good release. The guy over my shoulder, you know, kept saying, Corbin, tell your catcher to eat it. So when he threw him out, I just gave him a quick glance and I didn't say a thing, but someone was like, boy, that was good timing right there. But you're right. I mean, 34-34 is pretty impressive. So to be the first guy to knock him out, I thought that was good, and certainly a small turning point at that period of the game.
10: Something special about the SEC. This is a little bit off topic, but I did want to take a moment with the scary situation with Scott Kennedy yesterday. Certainly hope he's doing better, but just the appreciation that we have for athletic trainers to get back out there in a moment like that, that is quite a scary situation. And to have these professionals that we have ready for us is pretty special for us.
11: Yeah, I mean, that was, I guess it happened twice in the Wake Forest game too, so... you know, you go a whole season sometimes and you see an umpire get hit, but they kind of brush it off, and you think about that. It's like, you know, you got to be a little bit of a soldier to get back there with those fastballs and the velocities coming at you. And he just took that one square. I mean, it's right on the chin, and I was out there right away. And I've known Scotty for years, and I really, really appreciate him and like him. And checked in with him last night, and he's going to be okay. He's going to work the SEC tournament. But, yeah, he was out. I mean, when I got out there, he was out for a good 45 seconds to a minute. He did not come to. And even after that, he didn't start answering questions for another 2 minutes. So he was down there for a while. It certainly kind of put a tough segment inside of a game, but he's okay. And that's the main thing. You know, you watch UFC fights on Saturday night, and those guys do that all the time, but you don't expect that to happen in baseball.
12: You've got wonderful trainers, and I've always thought there's kind of a mental and physical toughness about the game of baseball, just to stand in there when someone's throwing a hard baseball 100 mile an hour is pretty close to you. Let's talk about today, Vanderbilt versus Alabama. You guys go with Neto again. Just some thoughts for him, and just some thoughts on their starting pitcher Upchurch today, a very talented freshman as well.
11: Yeah, well, Wyatt's obviously ready for this one. I got up this morning, worked out, and saw him walking around the square, so he's preparing already mentally, and I knew that would happen for him. But I like this opportunity for Wyatt. It's a kind of a team game for us right now. It's obviously needed. I don't tell the team that. They already know that, but you know, when Wyatt knows it too, but he doesn't need to do more than what's asked, and that's basically just strikes and hit the zone. Upchurch for them is a freshman too. He's got a very good arm. He's very athletic, but he can be inconsistent like some freshmen. I mean, he's got really hot stuff. He's got a very good arm and a great breaking ball, but he's shown at times lapses of strike zone management. So we certainly want to be cognizant of that, and if we can, use a short game against him too. So we got to do a good job of breaking him. That's the main thing. We got to get into that bullpen a little bit sooner than what we've been getting into at least first couple of games.
12: And if there's a small positive, I suppose he's a right-handed pitcher. Out of the four pitchers Vanderbilt has seen so far, three of them have been lefties. Perhaps there's a comfort there, Coach. Thank you so much.
11: I hope so. Thank you, Andrew.
12: We'll step aside. Come back in just a couple of seconds after this.
3: This is the Commodore Quiz. Today's question: who holds the Vanderbilt baseball record for career stolen bases?
13: He is safe. It's the record, 97 career stolen bases. The fastest man in college baseball is now the fastest man in Fanny Boys history.
3: The answer, Enrique Bradfield Jr. From Hialeah, Florida, the center fielder finished his Vanderbilt career with 130 stolen bases, also one of the top totals in the history of SEC baseball. The record-breaking steal came on February 26, 2023, against UCLA. His 97th career steal broke the 41-year record held by Charles DeFrance. Bradfield was a game-changing player for Vanderbilt. His 47 steals and Gold Glove defense helped Vandy reach the College World Series Finals in 21 and earned him SEC Freshman of the Year. In 23, Bradfield continued to play some of the best outfield defense the league has ever seen, swiped 37 bags, and finished with 34 RBIs and 13 doubles. Vandy won the SEC Championship to cap Bradfield's historic career. Enrique Bradfield Jr., Vanderbilt baseball's career stolen base record with 130. This has been the Commodore Quiz.
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3: 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Ready for first pitch, game three between Vandy and Bama. The Tide took the first two, but one more chance to leave T-Town with a key win late in the SEC schedule. Let's pause 10 seconds for station identification on the Vanderbilt Sports Network from Learfield.
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3: Well, it's time for today's Vanderbilt starting lineup, presented by Martin and Zerfoss. To lead things off for Vanderbilt, top of the first inning, Riker Wade, the shortstop. Batting second, Mike Mancini, second baseman. Batting third, Brody Johnston, third baseman. Batting fourth, Brandon Holcomb, left fielder. Batting fifth, Logan Johnstone, right fielder. Batting sixth is Tommy Gooden, first baseman. Batting seventh, Rustin Rigdon, center fielder. Batting eighth for Vanderbilt, the DH, Colin Barzi. And batting ninth, Corbin Reynolds, the catcher. And Vanderbilt's starting pitcher is the 6'6" freshman out of Gorham, Maine, Wyatt Netto. Starting pitcher for Alabama here today, as he gets set for first pitch, is 6'4" freshman out of Maryland's Miles Upchurch. So, right versus left, the switch hitter, Riker Wade, to the plate to start things off, top of the first inning. Game three between Vanderbilt and Alabama. First pitch on its way by Upchurch. Shows bunt, pulls back, up and away. Those were today's starting lineups, presented by Martin & Zerfoss. 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Here's the 1-0 at Mrs. Lowe. So, two balls, no strikes. Very quickly, today's injury report for Vanderbilt, presented by Vanderbilt Sports Medicine. Mac Whitcomb has been listed as out this weekend for Vanderbilt. Two balls, no strikes on Riker, as Upchurch rocks and the righty throws. Misses inside. Ball three, three balls, no strikes. Well, the 5'10" sophomore out of Queen Creek, Arizona, 3-for-9 this weekend for Riker, does have one double. Batting four this season, five home runs, 33 RBIs. Here's the 3-0. There's a strike outside part of the plates. James Ainsworth calls the balls and strikes here today. Ray Gregson is at first base, Michael Snofer at second base, Anthony Perez at third base. The 3-1. That swung, bounced toward the right side. It is played by Purdy, goes to first base, and it's a three unassisted to get the first out of the top of the first inning. That brings us to Vanderbilt's second baseman, batting second, Mike Mancini, right versus left. 5'11" senior out of Entwell, New York. He's 2-for-9 this weekend. Third baseman Torres in on the cut of the grass in case he bunts. That goes up and away. Bunt ball, no strikes. Off-speed pitch that time from Upchurch. 54 strikeouts. 30 walks so far this season as Upchurch makes his 12th start of the season. That pitch misses off the plate. 2 balls, no strikes. 5 victories, 3 losses so far for Upchurch. A 3.30 ERA. Two balls, no strikes. One down, bases empty. Here's the pitch to Mike Mancini. That's swung on, fouls it off. Fastball, 93. Last time out for the freshman. Did fall versus Tennessee. 5 innings pitched, 5 hits, 4 runs. 4 strikeouts, 2 walks. Here's the 2-1 to Mancini. There's a strike inside corner. Count goes to 2-2. Fastball. A 3.30 ERA for Upchurch, but in Southeastern Conference games, it's up to 4.23. Here's the 2-2. That's swung on. This is popped up. Left side of the infield. Justin LeBron, the shortstop, drifts behind second base, makes the catch. Here's Brody Johnston for Vanderbilt. Two for eight this weekend for Brody, both of them singles. Right versus right. Here's the pitch. Off-speed pitch for a strike. Vanderbilt, 6'2", sophomore out of Ottawa, Tennessee. Batting 356 to lead Vanderbilt. Has 14 home runs and 42 RBIs. The 0-1. There's a strike outside corner, breaking ball. No balls, 2 strikes. Also 15 doubles this season for Johnston. So 2 outs and 2 strikes. Bases empty, top of the first inning. Here's the pitch. Off the plate, breaking ball. 1 ball, 2 strikes. Looks like the cutter. Big prospect out on the mound for Alabama, number 63 overall, coming out of high school nationally. The 1-2. Swing and a miss. There's a strikeout fastball at 96 for Upchurch's first of the game. Strikes out Brody Johnston. Vanderbilt goes 1-2-3 in the top of the first inning. Very talented freshman for Vanderbilt, Wyatt Netto, gets the baseball in just a moment. We'll step aside, come back in just a couple of seconds to Tuscaloosa. We're scoreless. Game 3 between Vanderbilt and Alabama. Back after this on the Vanderbilt Sports Network from Learfield.
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20: Vanderbilt in Alabama scoreless in the bottom of the first from Tuscaloosa. Vandy goes for a win in the series finale. Wyatt Kopelman inside the network studios with a quick look around SEC baseball. 7th-ranked Texas A&M and 8th-ranked Auburn scoreless in the bottom of the first in the first game of a doubleheader at Swayze Field. Texas A&M trying to take over first place in the SEC. Over in Baton Rouge, LSU and South Carolina scoreless in the top of the first. Big game for LSU as the Tigers have the chance to tie South Carolina in the standings. And 5th-ranked Georgia and Missouri are scoreless after a half inning out at Foley Field. Georgia trying to create some breathing room in the SEC with the SEC tournament right around the corner. That's your look around SEC baseball. Here's Andrew Allegretta at Sewell Thomas Stadium.
3: Well, thank you so much, Wyatt. We'll check in with Wyatt throughout the course of the afternoon to get the scores across the Southeastern Conference. Well, the do-up order here for Alabama. Brennan Holt, second baseman, Justin LeBron, the shortstop, and Brady Neal. The catcher, 1-2-3 for number 24, Alabama, with 31 victories, 16 losses, 12-11 in the SEC. Starting pitcher for Vanderbilt is Wyatt Neto, the first pitch. There's a fastball up and away. Well, for Holt, 0-for-6 so far this weekend, 2 strikeouts. Right versus left of 5'9" graduate students out of Baton Rouge. That pitch is swung on. This is flared towards the right side. It's caught by Mancini. There's your first out of the bottom of the first inning. Scoreless game. Here's Justin LeBron, the shortstop, right versus right with Neto. Defense for Vanderbilt puts Johnston at third base, waits the shortstop. Mike Mancini at second base. At first base is Gooden. Catcher is Reynolds. Shift is on versus LeBron. Here's the pitch. That fastball misses low. Fastball 95. Left field for Vanderbilt is Holcomb. Center field, Rigdon. Right field is Logan Johnstone. Breeze towards right field here today. That breaking ball misses low. 2 balls, no strikes. Well, 320 down the lines. 360s in the alley. And 390 in center field here at the ballpark they call the Joe. Bama has taken the first two games, 5-4 and 5-0. The 2-0. That's swung on. Line drive back up the middle. It's a base hit here for Justin LeBron. His third hit of the weekend.

Here's the left-handed hitting catcher, Brady Neal. A 5'10 senior out of Tallahassee, Florida. Justin LeBron is down at first base. We are scoreless, bottom of the first inning. Shift is on versus Neal. From the stretch, Fernando, he throws. There's a breaking ball for a strike. No balls, one strike. 1-for-7 this weekend for Neal with 2 strikeouts. Pickoff move back to first base to check on Justin LeBron, who for the first time all season was caught stealing yesterday. He was 35 of 35 until Corbin Reynolds threw an absolute dart to second base. Pickoff move back to first base. LeBron is safe. As Coach Corbin told us in the pregame interview, there was a heckler here yesterday that told Coach Corbin, tell your catcher Corbin Reynolds to just eat the baseball with LeBron at first base. That pitch goes up and in. 1-ball, 1-strike. LeBron took off. Reynolds did not eat the baseball and threw out Justin LeBron for the first time this season. And Coach Corbin said he turned around, did not say anything, but a little smirk from number 4. There's a pickoff move back to first base. It gets away, but Mike Mancini is backing it up. And LeBron stays put at first. Well, for Vanderbilt, those road gray uniforms here today block Vanderbilt across the chest as Alabama goes with camo uniforms here today, trimmed in crimson. Gorgeous afternoon from Tuscaloosa. Pickoff move back to first. LeBron is safe. Again, Vanderbilt with 27 victories this season, 10 in the Southeastern Conference, as the Doors try to make a push for the postseason with 7 conference games to go. The 1-1. Breaking ball for a strike. Count goes to 1-2. Of course, a fastball. It's a curveball, a slider, which they call the death ball. And a changeup for Neto. 1-ball, 2-strikes. Pickoff move back to first base. No tag from Gooden. Temperatures upper 60s here today. Perfectly clear, which is very welcome after the first 2 days. Overcast skies both on Thursday and Friday here in Tuscaloosa on graduation weekend. Pickoff move back to first. LeBron is safe. From the stretch, Fernando. The 1-2. That swung on a hit towards center field. This is Rustin Rigdon. And here he comes. Not going to get there. Drops in for a base hit for Neal. Here's Bryce Fowler, a 6'2" senior out of Madison, Mississippi. Runners at first and second. Here's the pitch. That swung on a hit toward the left side. It's a base hit here for Alabama. Justin LeBron turns the corner at third. He will score. It's a double for Fowler. And with one down, runners at second and third for Alabama in the bottom of the first inning.

0: That brings us to the left fielder, Eric Hines, who is 3-for-8 with 2 home runs and 6 RBIs this weekend versus Vandy. First pitch, breaking ball, spikes in the dirt. 1 ball, no strikes. Runners at second and third here for Alabama. Bottom of the first inning. The 1-0. A check swing. Did he go? Sure did. On the fastball at 94. Just one of those guys for Alabama that has found his moment versus Vanderbilt this weekend. 15 total RBIs. And 6 of them this weekend. The 1-1. That swung on grounded toward the left side. Riker, he's going to go to third. They apply the tag. A run will score. Oh, did we just say that the runner at third base is safe? Goodness gracious, the call by Anthony Perez is safe. We will get a review. Oh boy, hope we can flip this call to third base. Greiker tried to go the short way to get the second out. Runner from third was Neil. He broke home. He is going to score. It will be 2-0 Alabama, regardless of this call. But Vanderbilt is looking for the second out of this bottom of the first inning. Boy, that throw certainly beat Fowler to third base. The question is, did Brody Johnston get the tag down? Here's the call.
1: The runner at third base is out.
0: Okay. All right, so a missed call by Perez down at third base that benefits Vanderbilt as Fowler goes back to the dugout. Hines is at first base. New score is 2-0. Here's John Lim. There's a pickoff move back to first base. Hines is safe. Right versus left for Neto. Here's the pitch. Breaking ball, misses low. 1 ball, no strikes. Well, quite the weekend for Lim. 3-for-7, 2 home runs. Has 8 home runs this season. Went from goat to hero back on Friday. Fell for the hidden ball trick in the middle frames, but hit the walk-off home run in the bottom of the ninth inning. The 1-0. Misses off the plate, 2 balls, no strikes, off-speed pitch. Lim's a 6'3" senior out of Australia, a transfer from Southern Illinois, batting .273, 8 home runs, 23 RBIs. 2 balls, no strikes, 2 down, bottom of the first inning. Here's the pitch. There's a fastball for a strike, outside corner, 2 balls, 1 strike on Lim. Well, 2 runs on 3 hits so far for Alabama. No runs on no hits for Vanderbilt. Bottom of the first inning. Here's the 2-1. There's a check swing. It's a strike. Goes through, 2 balls, 2 strikes. That's the death ball slider there for Neto. Lands it well. 2 balls, 2 strikes, 2 down. Up to 54 strikeouts this season for Neto. Here's the 2-2. Misses up and away. 3 balls, 2 strikes. Went 6 innings last week versus Texas. Good performance. 4 hits, 2 runs, 3 strikeouts, 1 walk. Vandy did fall 4-3 that day. Here's the 3-2. Breaking ball is down. Ball 4. Here's Jason Torres. A 6'1" senior out of Hialeah, Florida, just outside of Miami. Here comes Scott Brown. As Vanderbilt starts to warm up its bullpen some, this is a critical game for Vanderbilt. Of course, at this point, every game is critical for Vandy, including Louisville on Tuesday, 7 p.m. first pitch at Hawkins Field. There's just four games left at the Hawk in regular season play this year. Doors at 27-21 overall, and 10-13 in conference play. Magic numbers, typically speaking, for the SEC team to make the NCAA tournaments, looking at 15 or 16 conference victories. Of course, Vanderbilt did get in back in 2024 with 13 victories, but had better metrics that season in the RPI. Right versus right, first pitch. Fastball, first strike outside corner. No balls, one strike. Coach Corbin tells us all of the time, the two paramounts for pitchers, of course, are strike number one and fastball command. Good pitch there for Neto. Here's the 0-1. That swung on, fouls it off, right back. No balls, two strikes. Fastball 94 there for Neto. Has one victory this season, two losses, a 5.08 ERA. Again, 54 strikeouts, 33 walks. Makes his ninth start of the season. The 0-2. That swung on. That one is hit hard toward left field. It is back and it is gone.

0: New score, 5-0 for Alabama here in the bottom of the first inning. Mistake pitch for Neto. And the senior from Hialeah, Florida, made him pay. Sixth home run of the season for Jason Torres. That brings us to the first baseman, Andrew Purdy. Here's the pitch. That's off the plate. One ball, no strikes. So two outs, base is empty. New score, 5-4. And certainly for Vanderbilt, that bullpen is on the move. Here's the 1-0. That's swung on, bounced foul. Well, 6'2" freshman, a left-hander out of Georgia at the plate, batting 192 this year. Breaking ball is off the plate, does not get the call from James Ainsworth. Two balls, one strike. The 2-1. That's swung on, bounced foul. Two balls, two strikes, two outs. Base is empty. Alabama 5. Vanderbilt nothing. Bottom of the first inning. Big swing, a three-run shot for Alabama. A team that is not known for home runs has hit a bucket load of them versus Vandy. That pitch is swung on. This one is lobbed toward left field. Here comes Holcomb. Little bit of an awkward route, but he makes the catch toward the line. That finishes off the bottom of the first inning. We'll step aside, come back in just a couple of seconds. We go top of the second. Back after this on the Vanderbilt Sports Network from Learfield.
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0: Welcome back as we go top of the second inning. 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Let's see what Holcomb can do top of the second to get the offense going. Well, the 6'4" junior from Orlando. Here's the pitch. There's a fastball off the plate. One ball, no strikes. One for eight so far this weekend for Holcomb, but leads Vanderbilt in doubles with 16 of them. And RBIs with 43. That pitch inside corner. It's the cutter, one ball, one strike. Holcomb's batting .333 this season. Vanderbilt looks for its first hit off the starting pitcher, the freshman, Miles Upchurch. Here's the 1-1. That's swung on, hits it foul. Count goes to 1-2. Heavy fastball for Upchurch, can touch 96-97. As Coach Corbin told us, if Vanderbilt can be patient, there are some walks in there for Upchurch. Vanderbilt only has 3 walks so far this weekend, which is partly credit to the pitching staff of Bama. That's swung on, fouls it off, fastball 95. A key stat this weekend for Vanderbilt again is just 3 walks offensively. 1 hit by pitch in 2 games. Vanderbilt averages 5 walks per game in conference play. The 1-2. That's swung on, hit back up the middle. It's a base hit here for Holcomb. Good start for Vanderbilt. Rounds the corner at first base and bounces back to the bag. Here's Logan Johnstone. He's 3 for 7 this weekend. All 3 hits came yesterday. All of them singles for Vanderbilt's right fielder. Graduate students out of Los Gatos, California. First pitch off the play. 1 ball, no strikes. Vanderbilt trails 5-0 here in the top of the second inning. It is so hard to say anything at any point in time is a must-win game outside of the regionals in college baseball. That swung on, lifted, foul. You just never know how each weekend is going to go. And Vanderbilt still has 6 conference games left after this against Missouri and South Carolina. But it sure does feel like there's weight here today for Vanderbilt. The 1-1. That's in there. Change up, 1 ball, 2 strikes on Johnstone. Of course, Vanderbilt's RPI is in the 60s as they try to extend their nation's leading 19 consecutive years to the NCAA tournaments. A pitch up and away, 2 balls, 2 strikes. I think for Coach Corbin, it would also be nice just from a coaching history perspective to hit 20 years. If he could get to 21, that would be great too, because that ties him with Clemson's longest streak. Up and in. 3 balls, 2 strikes. Of course, he was a part of those with Jack Leggett, 23. Would tie him with the late, great Wayne Graham from Rice, who was such an influence on Coach Corbin when he got this job at Vanderbilt back in 2003. Shift is on for Johnstone. Runner goes, it's fouled off. There's been tenuous moments down the stretch for sure back in again 2024. Vanderbilt finished with 13 SEC victories and got in, but picked up huge, huge wins down the stretch versus Tennessee and Kentucky, who were each ranked number 1 and number 2 at the time. That's swung on and bounces it foul. Alabama is number 24. This is certainly significant. Plus, Alabama's RPI is in the top 10. So whatever gut check time Vanderbilt has, this is certainly it, trailing 5-0 in the top of the second inning. Offense needs to pick up the pitching staff here today. The 3-2. That's swung on. This one is popped up. Who sees it? Does anybody see it? Okay, so Fowler does see it. I think he may have bluffed perhaps a little bit with Holcomb. And Holcomb shuffles back to first base on the play made by Fowler. That was either real or he bluffed. If it was real, he found it late. Here's Gooden. Holcomb's at first base. 1 down, Vanderbilt trails 5-0. No runs on 1 hit so far for Vandy. Here's the pitch. Breaking ball, up and away. 1 ball, no strikes. 1 for 6 this weekend for Gooden. His 11th home run of the season back on Thursday. A 2-run shot. Strike inside corner. Off-speed pitch by Upchurch. 1 ball, 1 strike. Well, best performance in conference play for Upchurch came versus Arkansas, finished with 6 strikeouts. four strikeouts last weekend versus Tennessee. The 1-1. That's swung on, fouls it off. Breaking ball, one ball, two strikes. Curveball up and in there to Gooden. Al gorgeous afternoon from Tuscaloosa. Temperatures in the upper 60s. Those camo uniforms here today for Alabama as Vanderbilt goes with the road grays. Holcomb takes a step off of first base from the stretch for the righty. And Upchurch throws. Swing and a miss. There's a strikeout of Gooden. Here's Rustin Rigdon. Ben Vanderbilt's most productive hitter this weekend. Four hits in eight at-bats. Batting 270 this season. Bats from the left side. First pitch. He'll take. Change up outside part of the plate for a strike. No balls, one strike, two outs. Five doubles this season for Rustin Rigdon. Holcomb's at

inside, thought he had the call. Third strike, does not get it from Ainsworth. Started to do that. Pitcher's bounce off the mound. Has to retreat. One ball, two strikes. Vandy trails by five. Top two. Here's the pitch. That's swung on. It's bounced foul. First base side. Heavy dose of off-speed stuff so far to Vanderbilt's lineup. Handful of fastballs have been up to 94 to 96. Again, Alabama scores five back in the bottom of the first inning. Holcomb's at second base. Vanderbilt tries to strike for its first run since Thursday. The 1-2. Up and in. There's a fastball, 94. Raked in, gets out of the way. In fact, the last run for Vanderbilt, I think, was the sixth inning. Rustin raked in, hit a subtle shot back on Thursday. Couple of steps for Holcomb at second base. Two balls, two strikes, he throws. Inside, it's a hit by pitch, and Vanderbilt has runners at first and second for Colin Barzee. One for seven this weekend for Barzee. Home run back on Thursday is ninth of the season. Bats in the eighth spot here. A 6'3" junior out of Naperville. Right versus right, runners at first and second. First pitch. That swung on. This one is hit hard towards right center field. This is back and it is gone. That ball was destroyed to right field. He crushed it over Vanderbilt's bullpen. His 10th of the season, and we have a new game here in the top of the second inning, 5-3. The door is within two, thanks to the junior out of Naperville. So 5-3, that three-run shot by Barzee neutralizes the three-run shot by Torres back in the bottom of the first inning. Here's the pitch. Reynolds takes up and in. And for what it's worth, and this is one of those statistics, it's baseball, it feels really weighty in a small sample size. But I do think that is Vanderbilt's first hit with runners in scoring position this weekend. That swung on, fouls it off. It is certainly Vanderbilt's first hit with runners in scoring position that nets Vanderbilt a run. All four for Vanderbilt were home runs. A two-run shot for Gooden with the runner down at first base back on Thursday. Subtle shots for Barzee and Rigdon. That's up and away. Two balls, one strike. Boy, Vanderbilt was waiting and waiting and waiting all day yesterday to break through. Nine singles, but never the big hit. Barzee gets it here, top of the second. Swing and a miss. Two balls, two strikes on Reynolds. Big moment for the junior. Let's see if the freshman Reynolds can keep the frame going versus Upchurch. Here's the 2-2. Up and in. It's a hit by pitch. And the frame continues with two outs. Right versus left with Riker now. That's also the second hit by pitch for Upchurch, which doubles the total for Alabama's pitching staff over the course of the first two games. There was one of them. There's two here in the top of the second inning. Again, credit Alabama's pitching staff. They're very, very good. That's what makes this team go. They're top 25 because of their pitching staff. So tip your cap, but Vanderbilt has not been able to produce free bases throughout the course of the first couple of games. They've got two hit-by-pitches here. And that's sort of been the offense for Vanderbilt's.

0: which is fine. It's been very, very successful throughout the course of the season. Pick up some free bases, pick up a single, and then slug a significant home run at the right time. Got one from Barzee, his 10th home run of the season, the 97th for Vanderbilt, which puts them three away from tying the single season program record. Here's the pitch. Up and in. Fastball, one ball, no strikes to Riker. 0 for 1 so far for Vanderbilt shortstop. Runner down at first base is Reynolds. Right versus left. Here's the pitch. That swung on a bouncing ball toward first base. It is played by Purdy. And for the second time here for Riker, goes three unassisted. Off-speed pitch could not find the barrel, but Vanderbilt gets a three-run shot by Barzee to make it 5-3, and Vanderbilt has new life here in the top of the second inning after certainly putting a pit in your stomach back in the bottom of the first. We'll step aside, come back in just a couple of seconds after this as we go bottom of the second on the Vanderbilt Sports Network from their field.
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0: New score, 5-3 as we go bottom of the second inning. Vanderbilt versus Alabama from Tuscaloosa. Game 3, Coors Light, Mountain Cold, Refreshment, Choose Chill, proud supporter of Vanderbilt Athletics. Two quick notes outside of Vanderbilt baseball. Best of luck to Diego Pavia at minicamp for the Ravens here today. Plus, happy Kentucky Derby Saturday for those that celebrate. Well, Peyton Steele to lead things off here for Alabama. Right versus right with Neto. First pitch, fastball, misses low. Well, 27 pitches for Neto back in the bottom of the first inning. That's his 28th. Here's the 1-0. Breaking ball does not go. Two balls, no strikes. This is the bottom part of the order. 9-1 and 2 for Alabama versus Neto as the bullpen is active for Vanderbilt in a critical game. Right versus right with Steele. And the freshman from Maine kicks and fires. Fastball misses inside. Three balls, no strikes. Head coach for Alabama, third season for Rob Vaughn. 105 victories with the Tide. A former catcher at Kansas State from 2006 to 2009. The 3-0. There's a fastball for strike inside corner. Three balls, one. Also a two-time Big Ten coach of the year with Maryland. Back in 22 and 23. The 3-1. That swung on, hit right back up the middle. It's a base hit here for Peyton Steele. That brings us to Holt, top of the order. 0 for 1 so far. Vanderbilt did face off against Maryland with Vaughn as the head coach back in 23. 8-7 the victory. Game 2 in Minnesota when Vanderbilt played at the Viking Stadium. Right versus left the pitch. goes up and away. Vanderbilt scored two runs in the bottom of the ninth inning to walk off that game versus the Terps. It was a base hit by Bradfield Jr. to tie the game. Sacrifice fly by R.J. Schreck to win it. Runner down at first base. Nobody out. Here's the pitch. Shows bunt. Lays it down. This goes back to Neto. Gathers. Throws to first. He is out. Very close. Good speed for Holtz. Looks like we'll get a review here from Alabama. That was a fastball thrown by Neto on a good sacrifice bunt. May have been bunting for a hit, too. I think he tried to hit it past the pitcher. Kind of toward the third base side. Of course, Neto as a righty is going to fall off toward the first base side. So Neto did a good job to recover. As we look on the video board, this might get flipped. Let's see. Okay, good. So second call that has gone Vanderbilt's way here. One play down at third base, one here at first base. That was awfully close. But I guess the mitts of Tommy Gooden just popped right before Holt got there. Here's Justin LeBron. One for one so far. Single back in the first. Right versus right for Neto. That misses low. One ball, no strikes. No strikeouts so far for Neto. No strikeouts, one walk. Five hits, five runs. Inning in a third. 35 pitches, the freshman. He kicks and fires. Breaking ball is down. Runner takes off. Reynolds throws to third. There's the tag. They got him. It's a bad read in the dirt by Steele. And Vanderbilt gets the second out. Good job by Reynolds. He blocks that breaking ball. Pops out in front of home plate and throws to Johnston to get Steele at third. Two balls, no strikes to LeBron. There's a fastball, bottom part of the zone for a strike at 95. SEC standings, by the way. Number one is Georgia at 16-6. A&M, second place, 14-6. Up and in, it goes off of Justin LeBron. Boy, off his hands, perhaps, as he flips off his batting gloves in frustration. And he heads down to first base. Hit by pitch for Neto. Here's Neal, one for one. Aggies second place, SEC 14-6. Texas is third at 14-7. Kentucky 11th at 10-12. Tennessee 12, 10-12. Vanderbilt is 13th at 10-13. Pickoff move back to first base. And LeBron is safe. Again, we told you, for the first time this season, Justin LeBron was thrown out trying to steal second base by Reynolds yesterday. Here's the first pitch. Does not go here. It's a ground ball toward the right side, picked up by Mike Mancini. Lobs off to Gooden. It's a 4-3 put out, so the hit by pitch does not bother Neto. And we go top of the third. Vanderbilt trails 5-3. After the three-run shot by Barzi back in the top of the second, we'll see what they can do versus Upchurch in the top of the third. Back after this on the Vanderbilt Sports Network from Learfield.
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0: Welcome back as we go top of the third inning. Under sunny skies here from Tuscaloosa, Alabama. Andrew Allegretic here in the booth. 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Handcrafted pies, fresh ingredients in bold flavor, and every slice, 5 points. Pizza, proud supporter of Vanderbilt baseball. Let's see, a quick delay, as I think one of the Alabama players has to get, I think, a new glove. We'll find out in just a second. Alabama is missing an infielder. Well, score is 5-3. Vanderbilt trails by 2. Three-run shot by Torres. Back in the bottom of the first inning. Three-run home run by Barzi in the top of the second. Boy, not exactly sure what's going on. This might be Justin LeBron. Again, Justin LeBron just got hit by a pitch from Wyatt Neto. I don't think I see him out there. I think I see Torres, the third baseman, Holt, the second baseman, Purdy, the first baseman. And here comes Justin LeBron. Well, some sort of delay there for LeBron. Have no idea if that has something to do with the hit by pitch that he just sustains. Well, regardless, Mike Mancini to lead things off. Again, Vanderbilt trails by 2. Right versus left for Mike Mancini. Here's the first pitch on its way. Shows bunt, pulls back, one ball, no strikes. Mike Mancini really is having one of the best power and stolen base seasons in recent memory for Vanderbilt baseball. There's only been one ever 2020 season in the history of Vanderbilt baseball. That's Dominic De La Osa. Shows bunt, pulls back, two balls, no strikes. And it's a bit of a stretch, but a possibility for Mike Mancini. 13 home runs and 15 stolen bases. The 2-0. That misses low. Three balls, no strikes. I think Vanderbilt certainly would need to play some postseason baseball to help Mike Mancini get to the 2020 mark. But when you compare him to some other names, he is right there. The 3-0. Shows bunt, pulls back. It's a strike. Three balls, one strike. Austin Martin, a fantastic player for Vanderbilt back in 2019. Finished with 10 home runs and 18 stolen bases. The 3-1. That's swung on. This is popped up. It's drifting foul territory. It is going to get out of play. Count goes to 3-2. Even Carter Young back in 2021. 16 home runs, 9 stolen bases. At least in the past 10 years or so, this is quite the performance for Mike Mancini when it comes to power and stolen base numbers. Here's the 3-2. Inside ball 4. Well, we told you, one of the critical statistics, again, because Alabama's pitching staff deserves credit, has been the lack of walks and hit by pitches to Vanderbilt's offense here this weekend. It was just 3-1. In the first two games so far today for Upchurch, one walk, two hit by pitches. Here's Brody Johnston. First pitch, Swing and a foul tip. Off-speed pitch from Upchurch. So 53 pitches in two-plus innings. Two hits, three runs, two strikeouts, one walk. It's five victories this season for Upchurch with a 3.72 ERA for the freshman from Maryland. The 0-1. That's up and away, back picked down to first base. Mike Mancini is safe. I'll tell you about the stolen base numbers for Mike Mancini. 15 of them this season, obviously. Rob Vaughn, the head coach for Alabama, knows that total as well. One ball, one strike. Lead for Mike Mancini at first base. The pitch. Breaking ball is swung on. This one is cracked towards right field. It's a pop-up here for Brody Johnston. Here comes Steele. Makes the catch. Out number one. Elevated breaking ball. Brody tried to tomahawk it, but pops it up. Here's Holcomb. One for one here today. Singled and scored back in the top of the second inning. Vanderbilt trails 5-3. Wright versus Wright with the junior out of Orlando at the plate. Mancini goes. It's a fastball up and in. There's the throw down to second. They say they got him. But Mike Mancini wants a challenge. It looked like the hand of Mike Mancini got there before the tag from Holtz. We'll see if this is out number two or the 16th stolen base of the season for Mike Mancini. At first glance, I thought he was safe, but of course, it's going to come down to inches on if that hand for Mike Mancini got there on the dive, head first before the slap tag of Holtz. It was a good throw. On the video board, it looks like he's safe, but it is a bit of a wide angle. Here's hoping Vanderbilt can go 3-for-3. They got a call at third base to go their way, one at first. There you go. So Vanderbilt is 3-for-3. Mike Mancini up to 16 stolen bases this season. So a chance for Holcomb. One down. Mancini's at second base. Doris trailed by two. Top of the third inning. Game three between Vanderbilt and Alabama as Vanderbilt tries to salvage one. Here's the pitch. Off the plate. Two balls, no strikes. Easy take. Off-speed pitch that time from Church. Upchurch. Holcomb tugs on his jersey. Takes a breath. Looks at his bat. Taps home plate. And readies for the pitch. The 2-0. Holcomb takes outside corner, just nudges the black. Off-speed pitch at 83 from Upchurch. Well, second most doubles in the conference for Holcomb with 16 of them. He stands at the plate for the 2-1 pitch. Here comes. That's swung on. It's hit right back up the middle here for Holcomb. His second hit of the game. Mike Mancini rounds third, and he will trot home to score. It's 5-4. And for Holcomb, he picks up another RBI, his 44th of the season, to pace Vandy. Here's Logan Johnstone. Here's the pitch. Johnstone shows bunt, pulls back. One ball, no strikes. Baseball is just a brutal game sometimes. Of course, Vanderbilt could not get, they could not buy, they could not do anything with runners in scoring position the first couple of games. Two tries here today, and Vanderbilt is 2-for-2. Johnstone shows bunt, pulls back. Two balls, no strikes. There's a lot that goes into it. Perhaps some of it is simplistic. The first two pitchers for Alabama, upperclassmen, and in critical positions can execute pitches a little bit better. And Upchurch here today does have one walk and two hit by pitches. And in critical positions, it's a little bit more difficult for the freshman to execute those key pitches. But credit Vanderbilt's offense. They jumped all over those pitches, one by Barzee, one by Holcomb. And so far in this top of the third inning, some really good grits to make this a 5-4 game after trailing 5-0. Two balls, no strikes here on Upchurch. Oh for one so far for John Stone. Here's the 2-0. Takes a fastball, top of the zone. Two balls, one strike. Under clear skies here today in Tuscaloosa. Temperatures upper 60s. Vanderbilt trails by one. One down, runner at first. Runner goes, it's swung on and fouled straight back. Two balls, two strikes. Well, for John Stone, graduate student, left-handed hitter out of California, born in Budapest. Well, traveled family resides in Las Vegas now. The 2-2. Misses low, fastball 92. Three balls, two strikes. Good take by John Stone. On base percentage at 415 this season. Payoff pitch with one down. Holcomb's at first. He throws. At swung on. This one is flared towards center field. Here comes Fowler, makes the catch. The throw back to first base. Holcomb is safe. Just hung up a little bit too much for John Stone. Good catch by Fowler. Here comes Gooden. Oh for one so far for Gooden. One for seven this weekend. Right versus left. First pitch, fastball, inside corner, it's a strike. No balls, one strike. Vandy's made this a 5-4 game. Base hit by Holcomb, scores Mike Mancini from second base. We'll see if Holcomb tries to take off. Does have six stolen bases. A pitch by Gooden is cued foul. Bouncing ball, third base side. No balls, two strikes. No balls, two strikes, two down. Here's the pitch. Up and in. Fastball. One ball, two strikes. Eleven home runs for Gooden. 32 RBIs. The sophomore out of Thousand Oaks, California, stands 6'1". The 2-2. Breaking ball misses high. Two balls, two strikes. Not by much. But Upchurch does not get the call from James Ainsworth. From the stretch for Upchurch. Here's the pitch. Runner goes. Breaking ball. There's the throw by Neil. Holcomb is safe. Ooh, the ball got away, but Holcomb couldn't find it. So he stays put at second, which with two outs is fine. Count goes full, three balls, two strikes for Gooden. So seven stolen bases this season for Holcomb. Another chance with runners in scoring position for Gooden. Payoff pitch with two down. Here it comes. Called third strike inside corner. Good location on the fastball. Let's take a quick station identification on the Vanderbilt Sports Network from their field. Come back in just a moment.

0: Back with the bottom of the third after this.
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0: Hey, welcome back as we go bottom of the third inning. 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Here's Bryce Fowler to lead things off for Alabama. Our score, 5-4. Vandy trails by one. Here from Sewell Thomas Stadium. First pitch on its way. Neto throws a big breaking ball. It's a strike. No balls, one strike. Curveball that time. The 0-1. Fastball misses. One ball, one strike. One for one so far for Fowler. Picked up an RBI double back in the first inning. Here's the 1-1. Looping, breaking ball goes outside. Two balls, one strike. Well, 43 pitches so far for Neto. Two plus innings, five hits, five runs. Here's the 2-1. That swung on. This is hit toward left field. Here's Holcomb at the track, makes the catch. Here's Hines, left fielder, freshman from Tuscaloosa, 0-1 so far. Fielder's choice back in the first inning. It's been a good season for Alabama, 12-11. As they try to host here in Tuscaloosa. Very good resume. They've got sweeps versus Florida versus Auburn. They took a non-conference game versus Oregon State. Here's the pitch. Breaking ball. Misses inside. One ball, no strikes. They did get a doubleheader sweep against them versus Tennessee last weekend. They dropped 2 out of 3. The 1-0. That's it toward the left side. Scooped up by Riker. Shuffles. He throws to Gooden. Right at his shoulders. Good throw. 6-3. There's your second out. Here's the DH, John Lim. A 6'3" senior from Australia. Base is empty, two down. Right versus left, first pitch on its way. Breaking ball, swung on, hit towards right field. There's Johnstone, he makes the catch. And Vanderbilt gets rid of Alabama, 1-2-3 in the bottom of the third. 5-4, Vanderbilt trails by one. Back with the top of the fourth, back after this on the Vanderbilt Sports Network from Learfield.
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7: Top of the fourth inning from Tuscaloosa. Vanderbilt trails Alabama 5-4 after trailing 5-0 early on. Vandy goes for a win in the series finale. Wyatt Kopelman inside the network studios with a quick look around SEC baseball. 7th-ranked Texas A&M trails 8th-ranked Auburn 7-3 in the bottom of the third in the first game of a doubleheader at Swayze Field. Bottom of the fourth in Baton Rouge, LSU leads South Carolina 5-1. Tigers with a chance to tie South Carolina in the standings today as they face off in that doubleheader. And 5th-ranked Georgia leads Missouri 3-0 in the top of the fourth. Chance for Georgia to get a big lead in the SEC. Back out to Sewell-Thomas Stadium. Here's Andrew and JM.
8: Wyatt, thank you so much again, as always, in this top of the fourth inning. As Wyatt alluded to, John Michael Morris joins us. Rustin Rigdon leads things off. Here's the first pitch by Upchurch. Shows bunt, lays this one down. Torres will charge. He gloves. He throws to first. Got him. Well, certainly Alabama ready for that one. A gorgeous afternoon here, JM. Good fight from the guys. What's going on?
9: What's going on, Andrew? Yeah, good response by this team after about as bad of a start in that first inning as you could think of, you know, given the circumstances and the importance of today's game. But boys battled back. Great swing by Colin Barzy, and Wyatt Netto has certainly settled in.
8: Here's the first pitch to Barzy. Takes a breaking ball for a strike outside corner. No balls, one strike.
10: Only one pitch? Thank you.
8: Well, 10 home runs this season for Barzy now. No balls, one strike. Upchurch kicks and throws. Here's a breaking ball off the plate. One ball, one strike. Well, Vanderbilt has been able to tack on 76 pitches to Miles Upchurch, the freshman from Maryland, making his 12th start of the season. Very good prospect, number 63 in the country coming out of high school nationally. The 1-1. There's a fastball hit toward the left side. Glove by LeBron. Throws to first base. It's 6-3. There's your second out of the top of the fourth inning.
9: Yeah, he's got the profile, everything you look for in a right-handed starter. Big, durable guy. He's got a heavy fastball that he can run up to the mid-90s. Four-pitch arsenal. Certainly a big get for them to get him to campus.
8: Yeah, 6'4" out of Maryland. As Chief Broxson throws the first pitch to Reynolds. Off the plates, one ball, no strikes. His strikeout-to-walk ratio is a little bit like Netto. 57 strikeouts, 31 walks this season. Does have a sub-4 ERA. At pitch, it's fouled off. Off-speed pitch. One ball, one strike.
9: He will certainly create some traffic for himself, and that's why you see the pitch count where it's at today, but he's been able to navigate that more times than not this year, controlling the damage.
8: Here's the 1-1 pitch. Reynolds swings and fouls it off. Fastball at 94, straight back. One ball, two strikes, two down. Base is empty. Vandy trails by one.
9: But as we know all too well, that is just part of the growing pains that come with being a freshman in this conference and competing against the teams that you compete against.
8: The 1-2. That spot hit toward the left side. It's a base hit here for Reynolds. So Vanderbilt extends the frame here for Riker Way. I do wonder a little bit, too, if it's even trickier for freshman pitchers because of the upperclassmen in the league these days. They've seen so many pitches. There's more at-bats. It's harder to get chases for freshman pitchers out of the zone, I would think, likely than ever.
9: I think you're onto something right there, Andrew. I think that's a great point. Talk about a league that's very old now, as you said, with hitters with experience that don't expand their zone a whole lot.
8: First pitch, breaking ball is inside. One ball, no strikes.
9: You think about guys on our team like that, Mike Mancini, Logan Johnstone, guys that you aren't going to get to leave the zone and make pretty good swing decisions most of the time. And this league is littered with players like that.
8: Runner down at first base is Reynolds. The 1-0 misses low. Two balls, no strikes here for Riker, 0-2. Being a freshman in this conference is more difficult than ever.
9: It takes a special player to come in here and impact at a high level in year one. A Brody Johnston type. Makes it all the more impressive what Corbin Reynolds has done.
8: Off-speed pitch, outside corner, two balls, one strike. Reynolds this season, Brody Johnston, as you said last season, to be the SEC tournament's MVP is such a huge, huge mark. 15 home runs for Brody, has 14 this season. The 2-1, looping, breaking ball, three balls, one strike.
9: The next one for Brody will be 30 for the career.
8: Which, I think I mentioned yesterday, the fact that Pedro Alvarez finished his first two seasons with 40 home runs is ridiculous. Mm-hmm. The 3-1. Inside ball four. Runners at first and second. Mike Mancini with traffic and two down.
9: Two out walks. They can be a killer. And, of course, we're hoping to be the beneficiary of that. Here, not a walk that Upchurch wanted, but a good patient at bat there by Riker Waite. Took some tough pitches and now giving one of your best run producers an opportunity here with two away.
8: Here comes Jason Jackson, pitching coach for Alabama. As we've noted, Pedro Alvarez finished with 49, in part because of hamate injury, his junior season, which I think took him out about 2 months. And we've talked about that with Mike Mancini and others. You get that hamate bone problem in your hands. All bets are off, so Pedro Alvarez, after 40 home runs in two seasons, finished with 49.
9: Still a pretty good career.
8: Incredible career. Of course, second overall, 2008.
9: And then had a pretty good pro career, too.
8: I would say so. Came to Nashville a couple of years ago. They did that MLB Home Run Derby X. He was popping home runs up on a stage at First Horizon. That was fun.
9: Bunch of our guys got to go to that event and take some photos with Pedro ahead of time, go down in the field before the event. I think, was Andrew Jones also in that event?
8: I think so, yes.
9: I forget who else, but those are two pretty big names right there.
8: Huge names. Here's Mike Mancini. Runners at first and second. First pitch by Upchurch. Inside corner, gets the fastball call. No balls, one strike. Hit by pitch for Mike Mancini back in the third, scored on the base hit by Holcomb. The 0-1 misses low, off-speed pitch. One ball, one strike, good take by Mike Mancini.
9: Yeah, good take for sure right there. Upchurch tried to crowd him inside with the fastball to start. Got strike one and tried to go soft away.
8: Right versus left the pitch. Up and away, two balls, one strike. Fastball, 92. Base hit by Reynolds. He's at second base. A walk for Riker Waite. He's at first base. Vanderbilt trails by one. The 2-1. Inside, three balls, one strike for Mike Mancini. What a spot for Vanderbilt, top of the fourth inning. Runners at first and second. Hitters count for Mancini. With two down, he throws. That swung on. It's popped up to center field. Tried to get all of it. Here comes Fowler. He will battle the sun, but makes the catch. Well, tried to just clobber that to center field and just got under it. We'll step aside, come back in just a couple of seconds. 5-4 Alabama by one. Back after this on the Vanderbilt Sports Network from their field.
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8: Welcome back as we go bottom of the fourth inning. 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Our score 5-4. Vanderbilt trails by one. As Neto continues here for Vanderbilt. Perhaps you know more, but very quickly, an update on Scott Kennedy. I did ask Coach Corbin about him before the game. It sounds like he's doing okay. He's obviously not here today. Replaced at first base by Ray Gregson. But Coach Corbin did say Scott Kennedy does plan on working the SEC tournaments after that very scary situation yesterday. Took a fastball off the mask and collapsed. Here's the pitch to Torres. That goes up and in. One ball, no strikes.
9: Yeah, that's something you never want to see on the baseball field, but great that he is doing well today. I know they were going to keep him here overnight. I don't think he was in the hospital or anything, but he drove down here from Louisville.
8: Breaking ball misses low. Two balls, no strikes.
9: So the training staff did not feel comfortable with him getting back in the car and driving home until they got an opportunity to check him out today.
8: Boy, fingers crossed. The 2-0. Fastball misses inside here to Torres. So three balls, no strikes. Again, took a fastball off the mask yesterday. Kind of staggered back and collapsed. Certainly one of the more scary situations. We've seen umpires get hit, but to collapse like that was a different deal. And Coach Corbin said he was basically out for a good minute. The 3-0. Up and in, ball four.
9: I've seen it on TV before, Andrew, but I've never been in the ballpark when it's happened. And I'd be okay if I'm not in the ballpark ever again for when it happens.
8: Yeah, that makes two of us. Here's Purdy. I will say, you have these moments, and you recognize the work of our athletic training staff. They do such good work. They were there instantly to give whatever care they could for Scott Kennedy. Right versus left for Neto. First pitch. Breaking ball is swung on. Bounced foul. No balls, one strike.
9: There's no hesitation by either training staff. Our guys, both Chris Matarazzo and Jack Linforth, were both out there quickly, along with Alabama's staff.
8: No balls, one strike on Purdy. Big spot for Neto. Bottom of the fourth inning. Here's the pitch. Misses low. One ball, one strike.
9: You know, as a trainer, I think you're always thinking worst case scenario. In those situations, you see, you know, things like the DeMar Hamlin situation where, you know, hard contact can cause some really bad things. And fortunately, he was just a little unconscious.
8: The 1-1. Breaking ball misses high. Two balls, one strike. The fear is when you reference Hamlin, if he took a fastball off the chest, yeah, all of a sudden that's a different deal. But yeah, did take that off the mask, and we're so thankful that he's at least doing okay and plans on working the SEC tournaments in Hoover in a couple of weeks. The 2-1. Inside, three balls, one strike. Well, nobody down. Three balls, one strike to Purdy. This is the bottom part of the order, the eighth spot for Alabama. The Doors trail 5-4. And so far, bottom of the fourth inning, Neto has started to struggle to throw strikes. The 3-1. Swing and a miss. Burns a fastball right by him.
9: Must have it. Strike right there for Neto. Same situation here, 3-2. It looks like Tyler Barrett is loosening in some urgency down there in the Commodore bullpen.
8: Have to hold the line at 5-4. Bottom of the fourth inning. Game three, Vanderbilt versus Alabama. The 3-2. Misses, low ball four, and Neto is displeased with himself.
9: Let's see if that might be it for Neto. As Corbin Reynolds will go out to the mound. Entire infield coming in now, so I would imagine that, again, just giving Barrett a few more pitches down there.
8: Yeah, 57 pitches for Neto here today. Up to 3 walks, no strikeouts. 5 hits, 5 runs, all of that damage done in the bottom of the first inning. But it's so hard to know exactly what is a must-win game in college baseball, with the exception of, like, Game 7 in a regional. But this is kind of as close as it gets for Vanderbilt, so Neto is out of the ballgame as Coach Corbin grabs the baseball. New pitcher for Vanderbilt. Runners at first and second. Bottom of the fourth inning. Vanderbilt trails 5-4. We'll step aside. Come back in just a couple of seconds after this on the Vanderbilt Sports Network from Learfield.
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8: New pitcher for Vanderbilt here in the bottom of the fourth inning is Tyler Bear, the freshman from North Carolina. Runners at first and second here for Bama. Vanderbilt trails 5-4. Numbers for Neto. 57 pitches, about 50% of them for strikes. 5 hits, 5 runs, no strikeouts, 3 walks. I can't think of the last time that he did not have a strikeout.
9: Wow, that is... I hadn't even thought about it until you just brought it up. That is kind of wild. First inning aside, you know, he still gave you a competitive start today, and you know, it was unfortunate the way that first inning transpired. Again, just some bad luck, unable to, as Coach Corbin has said, put a tourniquet on that inning. But for Neto, obviously the growth point heading into next year, which, you know, we got a lot of baseball left to play here first, will be the command, because once he harnesses that, he's going to be a problem for everyone else in this conference.
8: 100%. Runners at first and second. Gooden at first base is in case they bunt. First pitch misses low. 1 ball, no strikes. And I will say, I can't remember a time that he did not have a strikeout, because it's never happened. That's the first one.
9: I'd venture to say he probably had no high school starts with no strikeouts either.
8: Based on that stuff. The 1-0. Off the plate, 2 balls, no strikes. Ethan out of the bullpen. 1 inning versus Texas Tech, picked up a strikeout. 2 innings versus Marist, 4 strikeouts. Regardless, big spot here for Barrett. Two balls, no strikes, steals at the plate, runners at first and second. Nobody down. Here's the pitch. Fastball for a strike outside corner. Gets a good work behind home plate from Reynolds to frame that pitch.
9: Soft, quiet hands there from Corbin Reynolds. Subtly bringing that ball back to the corner.
8: A spin back to second. There's the throw by Baird. Runner is safe.
9: Key on that outside pitch like that for Corbin Reynolds. And talk about framing is working around that ball and almost creating the illusion that it's closer to the plate.
8: Two on pitch. Breaking ball is off the plates.

0: One for one for Steele today. A single back in the second inning. Nobody out, the 3-1. Fastball for strike. Count goes to 3-2.
1: Big pitch right here, Andrew. Big pitch.
0: Runners at first and second. Vanderbilt trails 5-4. The freshman Tyler Baird in the game in the bottom of the fourth inning. The 3-2. That's swung on. That is cracked towards right center field. Rigdon's at the track. He will leap at heat. Did he get it? Did he get it? What's the call? It is caught in center field. They will go to second base. They say the runner took off in time. What a catch by Rigdon.
1: Boy, it sure looked like he left early to me. I mean, he was quite a ways off second base already when I looked back to second base after Rigdon made that play. Let's see the replay here. Oh, we're not going to get to see it in that angle, Andrew.
0: No challenge for Vanderbilt. Here comes Holtz. Runners at first and third. First pitch. Shows bunt. Tries to lay this one down. First base side. It goes foul. Thinking squeeze play here for Bama. And Torres has to go back to third base. No balls. One strike. One down. What a catch by Rigdon. A couple of years ago, Bradfield made an incredible catch in nearly the exact same spot up against that fence. And Rigdon does it here.
1: That was a heck of a play. Timed his jump perfectly, and he got way up that, what is that, 15, 8, what is that, an 18-foot wall? I don't know.
0: It looks like 14, 15 feet to me. The 0-1. Breaking ball, check swing, does not go. One ball, one strike. They did not try the squeeze play again.
1: Oh, when I stand out there, Andrew, it might as well be the Great Wall of China because it looks like it's every bit of 100 feet tall.
0: It is one of the taller fences that isn't the monster in the Southeastern Conference. The 1-1. Outside, doesn't get the call. Two balls, one strike. You've got a monster at Auburn. Of course, the monster at Vanderbilt's. Guess those would be the two tallest fences. This one's pretty tall. Of course, it's a little bit of a small ballpark, 390 to center field. Runners at first and third, the pitch. That's swung on. That is hit hard towards right field. John Stone, it's off the fence. He will pick it up and play. Steps in, fires. This one is played by Mike Mancini. Torres scores from third. First to third goes Purdy on the double by Holtz. Boy, his first hit of the weekend is a double off the middle of the fence, right center field.
1: When you fall behind, and all of a sudden your stuff becomes a lot more predictable, and Holt, who has struggled this weekend, was able to just sit on a pitch, 2-1. He knew he was going to get the fastball there and put a good swing on it and drove that thing out to right center field. I've noticed tonight, or this weekend, Andrew, the ball seems to carry out to right center pretty well. Also, the wind seems like it's pushing that way slightly today as well.
0: It sure is. Here's Justin LeBron. Runners at second and third, the pitch. Shows bunt, lays it down, foul, first base side. New score, 6-4, Bama by 2, bottom of the fourth inning. Looks like Alabama's going to call a timeout offensively. No balls, one strike, one down.
1: That tells you the importance of this game for both sides. You're already up two runs here with runners second and third, but just one out and your superstar at the plate, and you're willing to try a safety squeeze.

0: No balls, one strike. With one down, here's the pitch by Baird. That swung hit toward the left side. Runner is going to take off. Riker will go to first base. The scoop by Gooden. Got him. And up a late takeoff by Purdy. Waited for Riker to commit to first base. New score 7-4. But two outs. Runner down at second base is Holt.
1: That was interesting looking down at third base. Normally, if that's a ball that you break immediately, and there was a lot of hesitation. I think Riker still made the right decision by taking the sure out at first base, because it was going to be a long throw to the plate for Riker Waite because he was deep in that hole, but Purdy certainly had a lot of hesitation there before taking off for the plate.
0: Right versus left, spin back to second base. No tag here from Riker.
1: Because normally the only situation there where you wouldn't take off is a ground ball to third base and maybe a ground ball to first base. But that's why you look to see where your middle infielders are playing. Anything up the middle of the field, you're gone on contact.
0: Here's the pitch. Neal takes up and away. One ball, no strikes. Well, Bama scores two so far, bottom of the fourth inning, as Baird tries to get through the jam.
1: Leadoff walks. First two free bases of this inning have come around to score.
0: Here's the 1-0. Breaking ball, misses, two balls, no strikes. The 2-0. That swung on ground at core. The left side charging is Riker. He gloves, he throws. It's a 6-3 putouts. So a good job by Baird, does give up a couple of runs, but stabilizes the game, stabilizes the inning for Vanderbilt. It's 7-4. We go top of the fifth inning here from Tuscaloosa. We'll step aside, come back in just a couple of seconds after this on the Vanderbilt Sports Network from Learfield.
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0: 84. And streaming on the SiriusXM app, Andrew Allegretic here in the booth alongside J.M. Morris as we go top of the fifth inning. Vanderbilt trails 7-4. We'll see what Brody Johnston can do to lead things off versus Miles Upchurch, the starting pitcher for Alabama here today. Camouflage uniforms for the Tide. All great uniforms for Vanderbilt's. Alabama looks for the sweep. Vanderbilt looks for its 11th conference victory of the season. Right versus right for Brody. 0-2 so far. First pitch, fastball, swing and a miss.
1: Pretty big cut there by Brody Johnston at a fastball elevated. This is the inning right here, Andrew. You've got to knock Upchurch out of this game.
0: 92 pitches for the freshman. The 0-1. Breaking ball is pop foul. Right field line. No balls, two strikes.
1: Get to the bullpen in this inning.
0: Well, for what it's worth, Vanderbilt has not overstressed the bullpen this weekend for Alabama, which, to credit them, they've done a great job.

0: Gum. The 0-2. Up and away. One ball, two strikes. So it's not like Alabama is sitting with an ultra-thin bullpen. If you can get to it, they'll have some of their guys. But would rather get to that bullpen sooner rather than later. The 1-2. That swung on a bouncing ball toward third, played by Torres. There's the throw. Got it. 5-3. Almost got the in-between hop on Torres, but Brody's 0-3 today.
1: Torres did a nice job of getting the backhand underneath that ball before it took that in-between hop, because that would have made it a little more interesting. There's a reason that Alabama does not like to go to their bullpen, Andrew.
0: It's not quite as strong. They've done a good job so far with a couple of lefties so far. You would think Heiberger could come out of the bullpen again. He did throw back on Thursday. That's off the plate. One ball, no strikes, although I'm not sure how many pitches he threw. Stand by. One ball, no strikes versus Holcomb. Here's the 1-0. Breaking ball is off the plate. Two balls, no strikes. There's no doubt the best part of this pitching staff, which is good, is the starters.
1: Looks like that is a lefty that's loosening down there in the pen. Can't tell with these camouflage uniforms what the number is.
0: A pitch inside corner. Change up first strike. Two balls, one strike. You could say it camouflages the numbers, Jay.
1: I would say that it's doing its job, Andrew.
0: 32 pitches for Heiberger back on Thursday. I would hunch he's on the table today.
1: I would agree.
0: Gorgeous afternoon from Tuscaloosa. The 2-1. Holcomb swings, bounces this one to Torres. There's the backhand. It's a long throw. The stretch. Oh, goodness. Good play by Torres. Tip your cap. Thought the hustle from Holcomb would race that one out. But a good play, good throw by Torres at third base. Back-to-back 5-3. Here's John Stone.
1: Two less than routine plays by Torres down there at third base. That was even better than the last one there. He had to get rid of that ball quickly. Made the backhand and throw all in one motion.
0: Here's John Stone. Two outs, bases empty. First pitch. That swung on. Pops it up foul. Vandy trails by 3-7-4. 0-2 so far for John Stone, both of them to center field in the second and third innings. We're in the top of the fifth now. Bases empty, two outs. The 0-1. It's swung on and popped up by John Stone. Here comes Hines. He's been a little bit tricky this weekend, but makes that play. 3-4-5, part of the order goes 1-2-3. Alabama by 3. We go bottom 5. Back after this on the Vanderbilt Sports Network from Learfield.
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0: We go bottom of the fifth inning here from Tuscaloosa at Sewell Thomas Stadium. Andrew Anagretic here in the booth alongside Jam Morris. Vanderbilt grills 7-4, game 3. Vanderbilt has dropped the first two games Well, the Tennessee Lottery is proud to have raised more than $8 billion to support education programs in our state. And don't forget that Vanderbilt Health is the official health care provider of Vanderbilt Athletics.
1: Andrew, we had quite the race just occur out on the warning track. Did you see any of that?
0: No.
1: It's Superhero Weekend, and we had a couple kids, one dressed up as Iron Man and one dressed up as Captain America, and they went foul line to foul line, and that was entertaining. They were tussling. There was a couple times they went down on the ground together. And
0: first pitch to Fowler is swung on, lifted toward left field. Here is Holcomb, calls off Rigdon, makes the catch. There's the first down. First off, good for those kids. All right, that's fun for them. Those marketing things, like, if you're on the right side of the result, they're always fun. Like, it's Harry Potter nights, and if you win, who cares? But if you're the losing team and it's like Harry Potter nights, it's such an awkward deal.
1: I don't know. I'm never on the losing end of things, Andrew, so I wouldn't know what you're talking about.
0: Oh, is that true?
1: I get where you're coming from.
0: Okay, here's Hines. Winners win. One ball, no strikes. The 1-0. Swing and a miss. One ball, one strike.
1: Sounded like a little bit of childhood trauma, maybe from some...
0: What are you talking
1: stadium
0: about?
1: Stadium event back in the day. Young,
0: get out of here.
1: 8-year-old Andrew Allegretta.
0: I think it's adult trauma. That pitch is swung on and missed. Two balls, one ball, two strikes.
1: The vision of this dizzy bat race gone wrong for young Andrew Allegretta at some minor league game up in Maine or something.
0: Look, I'm just trying to win games. That's swung on and missed. Baird gets the strikeout versus Hines. Out number two.
1: So far, so good here in this inning for Tyler Baird. Inherited a bit of a mess when he came in the last time. Did a good job of limiting the damage with two on and nobody out. Now picks up a quick first two outs here. Good strikeout of Hines.
0: That's the first strikeout of the game for Alabama's hitters.
1: That is crazy, Andrew. What a stat.
0: That swung on, hit toward the right side. Mike Mancini gloves, looks it good, and throws to first base. 1-2-3. So the 4-5-6 part of the order goes 1-2-3 versus Baird. And the fifth inning, relatively quiet on both sides. Four runs on four hits for Vanderbilt. Seven runs on six hits for Alabama. We'll step aside. Come back in just a couple of seconds after this on the Vanderbilt Sports Network from Learfield.
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0: Hope you can join us on Tuesday from Hawkins Field. Vanderbilt versus Louisville. That's a 7 p.m. first pitch. The Battle of the Barrel. Vanderbilt got the victory last year versus Louisville.
1: No, not last year.
0: No, 2 years ago. Lost last year 5-4. Excuse me. Last time it was at home, Vanderbilt got the victory in 24.
1: Got it on the road in 23 as
0: That's
1: well.
0: That's right. I think Bradfield came up with a big hit late.
1: He did. That was an extra inning game.
0: Sure was.
1: That was when...
0: First pitch to Good inside. One ball, no strikes.
1: We were out of pitchers, and R.J. Austin was up next. Had that game continued.
0: Yeah, David Horn threw a bunch, right?
1: Yeah.
0: Let's see. New pitch com here for somebody. For Upchurch. Parker Nolan hit a home run late. I think sent that game to extra innings. Bradfield came up big. David Horn threw some big pitches down the stretch for Vanderbilt. They won in Louisville back in 23. We lost last year 5-4 and got the victory at home in 24.
1: Got to get that barrel back where it belongs.
0: Here's the 1-0. Good and takes inside. Two balls, no strikes. Our score 7-4 here. That's always such a competitive game. That's going to be important for Louisville as well, as their team very much fighting for their NCAA tournament lives. They've got a tremendous, tremendous power hitter. Is that Teague Davis, I believe? It's like 30 home runs. And Upchurch can't hear again. Yeah, 4-2 back in 2024. Devin Futrell was great. 5 innings, 3 hits, 6 strikeouts, 1 run. I think he was coming back from injury.
1: I think you're right. I was trying to think, why did Devin Futrell start that game? But I think you're right. He was coming back from injury, and that was kind of his opportunity to get his feet wet.
0: And then pitched out of the bullpen in some big spots versus Tennessee and Kentucky, I think. Vanderbilt got a home run from Jonathan Fastine that day. Here's the 2-0. Misses, 3 balls, no strikes.
1: For me, Andrew, even with the power of Tommy Gooding, this is a 3-0 auto take here.
0: I'm with you. That pitch up and away, ball four. Well, it was certainly uncompetitive enough that it felt like an auto take, which is good for Gooden. Runner down at first base for Rustin Rigdon.
1: In fact, I might even take until I get a strike here in this at-bat with Rigdon. What is that, 102 pitches now for Upchurch?
0: Wonder if they go to the bullpen and flip Rustin Rigdon to the right side. Not just yet. Right versus left for Rigdon. Gooden's down at first base. First pitch gets the call top of the zone. No balls, one strike on Rustin Rigdon. Gooden's down at first base. Vanderbilt trails by 3. That pitch, it's a pop-up. This one is drifting. It's playable. It is caught by Neal.
1: Just a fastball in the inner part of the plate. Got in on the hands of there, Rustin Rigdon, and that's not the go zone, not where you want to go after that fastball, because he'll throw that cutter in there as well. You want to make Upchurch get the ball out and over the plate.
0: Comes the pitching coach, Jason Jackson. Well, as they talk things over, let's pause 10 seconds for station identification on the Vanderbilt Sports Network from Learfield.
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0: Our score 7-4. 107 pitches for Upchurch, the freshman from Maryland. And Bama will go to the bullpen to face off with Barzy. 1-for-2 for Barzy, a 3-run home run back in the second inning. We'll step aside, come back in just a couple of seconds. Vanderbilt trails by 3. I don't know if it's a must-win game for postseason play for Vanderbilt, but with 7 games left, including today, it is awfully big for the Doors. Back in just a couple of seconds after this on the Vanderbilt Sports Network from Learfield.
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0: New pitcher for Alabama, top of the sixth inning, Matthew Heiberger. Pitched back on Thursday for Alabama, picked up the victory in the 5-4 game. 2 2/3, one hit, no runs, no strikeouts, one walk. He threw 32 pitches, and 20 of them were strikes. Left versus right here for Barcy. Vanderbilt trails by 3-7-4, top of the sixth inning.
1: Yeah, Alabama not playing matchups, Andrew. They are just going with the arm they are most confident in here against the right-hand hitting Colin Barcy.
0: I do appreciate that sometimes. 100%. All of that stuff certainly matters, but sometimes go with the guy you trust the most. First pitch, up and in, breaking ball, one ball, no strikes. One for two for Barcy today. A three-run home run back in the second inning. The 1-0, Barcy swings, grounds that toward the right side, it's smothered by Hulk, goes to second, that's one, the relay to first, it's a double play. That finishes off the top of the sixth inning. We'll go bottom of the sixth. Vanderbilt trails by 3-7-4. 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
0: Well, tough break for Vanderbilt as we go bottom of the sixth inning. Our score 7-4. Vanderbilt trails by 3-4 runs on four hits here today for Vanderbilt. 7 runs on 6 hits. Torres to lead things off as a 3-run shot for Alabama. Again, hope you can join us on Tuesday, 7 p.m. first pitch. That's a little bit different because of the ESPN2 broadcast on Tuesday. Battle of the Barrel, Vanderbilt versus Louisville. As Vanderbilt tries to get it back, it is one of, including today, 8 games left. Vanderbilt has, including today, 7 conference games left. Vanderbilt has 27 victories, 21 losses, 10-13 Southeastern Conference. Alabama tries to sweep Vanderbilt here today. And Vanderbilt tries to punch back. Here's the 1-0. Breaking ball swung on and missed. No balls, one strike. The 0-1. That's off the plate. One ball, one strike. Well, so far, pretty good for Baird out of the bullpen. Two-plus innings, one hit, one strikeout, no walks. Faces off against Torres, who's done a good job at third here today. Breaking ball is off the plate. Two balls, one strike for Baird. The 2-1. Fouls it off. Fastball 94. Well, certainly both teams going right back to the pitcher they trust the most. That threw back on Thursday. It was Baird versus Heiberger for Alabama. We've got that once again here today in the bottom of the sixth inning. The 2-2. That misses up and in. Three balls, two strikes. Look, Vanderbilt is due for a break. I certainly hope it happens here today. Vanderbilt has lost eight games by one or two runs. Conversely, they've only won five games by those same totals. The 3-2. Call third strike, top of the zone. Nice pitch by Tyler Baird at 95. Throws Torres and gets the strikeout, his 44th of the season.
1: A little cheddar right there at the top of the zone, Andrew. Well placed. Fastball 3-2 from Tyler Baird. Big first out of this inning.
0: First pitch, Andrew Purdy takes a strike. No balls, one strike. I expect no sympathy from anybody, but it is crazy to look back on some of those games that have been razor thin for Vandy this year. That pitch is swung on, fouls it off. No balls, two strikes, right back to the very first game of the season. Like if Colin Barzee and Max Jensen at first base can execute a throwdown after a strikeout, a little bit cleaner, Vanderbilt likely gets out of the TCU game with a victory. It's that sort of stuff. On the flip side, Vanderbilt did have three consecutive walk-offs versus Tennessee. No balls, two strikes. Here's the pitch by Purdy. Ooh, just off the plate. Off-speed pitch at 86. One ball, two strikes.
1: Looked pretty good there, Andrew.
0: I thought so, too. Barrett cries again. The 1-2. Up and away. Two balls, two strikes.
1: That one was out of the strike zone,
0: I think.
1: Bounced off the netting back here behind home plate after tipping off the top of Corbin Reynolds' glove.
0: Two balls, two strikes. Here's the pitch by Tyler Baird. Ball three.
1: Baird tried the back door there. The slider, and man, just that outside corner has not been there in this at-bat.
0: Here's the payoff pitch by Baird. Ball four.
1: If you didn't get the outside corner of the first two pitches, you weren't going to get it that time either. Baird tried the fastball out there, and I think that one was, in fact, off the plate. But those other two pitches looked awfully good.
0: You can see Coach Corbett and Coach Brown asking about where those pitches were. And James Ainsworth, the home plate umpire, just turns around and says, outside. Fair enough, that's his strike zone. Here's the pitch. Breaking ball, misses low. One ball, no strikes. Here's Steele at the plate. One for two here today. Single back in the second. We're in the bottom of the sixth inning. Vanderbilt trails 7-4. Have not led here today. Try to fight back. There's a fastball for a strike, top of the zone. One ball, one strike at 95.
1: If I were a coach, Andrew, I'd probably have a lot more ejections under my belt than Coach Corbin. If I got that answer out. So I know that's where you think they are, but where were they actually?
0: That's right. Are you sure about that? Breaking ball drops in. It's a strike. One ball, two strikes. Are you sure about that?
1: Ooh. I don't keep my head quite as calm and cool as Corbs during confrontation.
0: I've seen otherwise. One ball, two strikes. Here's the pitch. That misses low. Two balls, two strikes. Runner down at first base is Purdy. Right versus right with Steele, the pitch. Fouls it off. Two balls, two strikes, breaking ball from Baird. Vanderbilt trails 7-4, bottom of the sixth inning. Here's the pitch by the freshman from North Carolina. He fires. Up and in, ball three, three balls, two strikes. Again, Vanderbilt fell behind 5-0 here today in the bottom of the first inning. Barzy hit a three-run shot for Vanderbilt, top of the second. Holcomb picked up a base hit that scored Mike Mancini in the third. Alabama countered with two in the bottom of the fourth. The 3-2. Call third strike outside corner. It's the heater, 95. His second strikeout of the inning for Baird. 2 outs.
1: Big time pitch there from Tyler Baird. Heater on the black outside, and the outside corner has been there to the right-handed hitters. It just seems like with the lefties, not so much. Good pitch there by Baird. And Andrew, we have a Matthew Shorey sighting down in the bullpen getting loose.
0: Goodness, he was listed as a game-time decision for Vanderbilt this weekend. Pickoff move back to first base. He has not pitched all season. I know he's been throwing some bullpens. Of course, Vanderbilt always feels like you have to be able to do it on the field in some capacity. Practice, training, bullpen. Get you at 100% to go before you do it in a game. That pitch goes up and away. One ball, no strikes. All of a sudden, Vanderbilt has a plethora of lefties.
1: Yeah, I mean,
0: what to do with all of these lefties?
1: Well, honestly, there's probably too many at this point, right?
0: I would say get rid of a few. One ball, no strikes. Holtz at the plate. Here's the pitch. That drops in. It's a strike. One ball, one strike. The lefties that did not start the season for Vanderbilt: Miller Green, Matthew Shorey, Aiden Stillman. Am I missing anybody?
1: Nope. That's it for now.
0: So 1-1. That's up and away. Two balls, one strike. And if Shorey throws at some point, if that's today or whenever, all of them will have returned, which is huge. Of course, Vanderbilt has lost right-handers in Austin Nye, Casalipa, England Bryan. Who am I missing? The 2-1. Pass ball for a strike. Two balls, two strikes.
1: It's hard for me to keep up at this point, Andrew.
0: It's been a nightmarish season for injuries, which, again, expect no sympathies, but this has just been a season totally, completely flipped because of health. The 2-2. Breaking ball swung on and missed, and Barrett strikes out the side, strikes out Holtz to finish off the bottom of the sixth inning. Not to say anything was going to be a cakewalk if everybody was healthy, but all of these younger players, especially the pitching staff, forced into high-leverage situations. Right there with Baird, with Neto, with Nate Floaty, with Hamilton. We'll step aside. We go top seven. Vanderbilt trails 7-4. Back after this to Tuscaloosa on the Vanderbilt Sports Network from Learfield.
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0: Big couple of innings for Vanderbilt. We go top of the seventh. Andrew Allegretic in the booth alongside J.M. Morris. A sun splash day in Tuscaloosa. Temperatures upper 60s. Reynolds to lead things off. One for one here today. Hit by pitch back in the second. A single back in the fourth. His first at-bat against the bullpen. Matthew Heiberger continues.
1: Andrew, I think it's time that we deem this rally radio here in the top of the seventh inning.
0: It hath been deemed. Left versus right. First pitch. Fouls it off. Fastball 89.
1: You and I have got to pick it up on the rally radio end here down the stretch. It's been too inconsistent. Too many free bases on our end. I mostly blame you.
0: Thanks? Okay. I'll take it. The 0-1. Swing and a miss. No balls, two strikes. You did ask the question, why the elephant here in Tuscaloosa? So, according to the Google machine, the University of Alabama's mascot is an elephant named Big Al with roots tracing back to a 1930 football game where writers dubbed the offensive linemen Red Elephants. And thus it stuck. The 0-2. Misses inside. One ball, two strikes.
1: Boy, there are some legendary stories down here in the Southeastern Conference. Like the Eagle and Auburn, the War Eagle, like just some mythical stuff, Andrew.
0: The 1-2. That's it. Foul. One ball, two strikes. I mean, in fairness, we're the Commodores because one guy's nickname was the Commodore.
1: Touche.
0: So 1-2. That swung on. That one is cracked toward left center field. It's well struck at the track. Here is Fowler, and it's off the top of the fence. Here for Reynolds, it's a double to start things off for Vandy, top of the seventh inning.
1: Boy, Corbin Reynolds just missed that one, Andrew. According to TrackMan, that ball traveled 396 feet. It's only 390 feet to dead center, but there's a little bit of a triangle out there to the deepest part of the park, high up the off the wall, 101 off the bat, and Corbin Reynolds, after some struggles, back-to-back base hits. He's had some good swings today.
0: Yeah, two for two here today. Here's Kreiker, first pitch. Shows bunt, pulls back, it's a fastball up and in. Corbin goes to third. Not to deviate. I do feel like I was too flippant on Mr. Cornelius. He's not some guy. He's the guy, you know?
1: Now you're backtracking.
0: Well.
1: Backpedaling.
0: A smidge. Guy's got a statue. I don't think he's some guy.
1: Well, that's just because they haven't built the Andrew Allegretta statue yet.
0: Okay. Up and in. Two balls, no strikes.
1: Right outside there in front of the Hawk one day. Right next to Corbs.
0: Oh, yeah. Two balls, no strikes. Here's the pitch. That swung on. This one is hit toward right field. Playable for steal at the track. Makes the catch. Reynolds will tag from third base. The throw is cut off, and it's a sacrifice fly here for Riker. New score, 7-5. Vanderbilt is within two.
1: Just chip away. Big time run there picked up by Riker Waite. Good situational red zone hitting right there for Riker Waite. Got a pitch elevated that he knew he could get into the outfield deep enough to score Corbin Reynolds. Now up to Mike Mancini to restart this inning for the Doors.
0: Right, so 34 RBIs this season for Riker. Left on left with Heiberger. First pitch, breaking ball is off the plate.
1: For the 2020 watch, Mancini got stolen base number 16 today, overturned on a review.
0: The 1-0. That's up and away. Two balls, no strikes. As we've discussed, the only 2020 season in the history of Vanderbilt baseball is Dominic De La Osa back in 2007. The 2-0. That misses low. Three balls, no strikes.
1: I would take home run number 14 here to keep that pace going. But 3-0 here, I'm taking a pitch. Hoping it's ball four, and if it's not, home run number 14 on the 3-1 pitch.
0: That pitch, it's a strike. Outside corner gets the call. Three balls, one strike. He lays down the card. Home run number 14 for Mike Mancini upcoming. The 3-1. Strike inside corner, 3-2.
1: We're still in it here.
0: Left on left, the 3-2 pitch on its way. Called third strike. All fastballs. Outside, inside, outside, 2 outs.
1: Just working all quadrants of the zone there, as you pointed out, Andrew. 3-1 pitch was a fastball right on the inside corner. Probably not a pitch you want to go on. And then Mike Mancini probably had off speed, had spin in the back of his mind there, 3-2, and he was able to dot up a fastball in the outside corner.
0: First pitch to Brody is swung on and slapped foul. Right field line. Well, Vanderbilt has made this 7-5, top of the seventh inning, sacrifice fly for Riker. Big spot for Brody, 0-3 today. The 0-1 fouls it off, right back. So the double from Reynolds, passed ball from Heiberger, sacrifice fly from Riker. We'll see if Brody can restart it. No balls, two strikes. The 0-2. That's swung on. Fouls it off. Right back. Lots of fastballs in this inning. So if Vanderbilt's, I guess Alabama thinks Vanderbilt is thinking spin. He has come with a lot of fastballs in this top of the seventh. Shakes off a couple of pitches, or allegedly shakes off a couple of pitches. The 0-2. A check swing up and in. Does not go. One ball, two strikes. Fastball at 95. They do check down to first base. Ray Gregson, who is filling in for Scott Kennedy here today, says he did not go.
1: Yeah, Heiberger has reached back for a little bit extra on these last two fastballs to Brody Johnston.
0: The 1-2. That swung on. There's a tapper back to Heiberger. He gloves. He throws to first. Got him. Now Vanderbilt gets one. 7-5. We go bottom of the seventh inning from Tuscaloosa back in just a couple of seconds after this on the Vanderbilt Sports Network from Learfield.
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0: Welcome back as we go bottom of the seventh inning as Cutnight Joe bounces around the ballpark they called the Joe. Justin LeBron will lead things off. Neal and Fowler, 2-3-4, bottom of the seventh. Vanderbilt trails 7-5. Five runs on five hits, seven runs on six hits, no errors on either side. Vanderbilt has left four, Alabama has left three. 1-for-2 for LeBron here today. Single back in the first, hit by pitch in the second. RBI ground out in the fourth inning. Has his own bobblehead, by the way. As an active player, I don't think we've ever done that. That goes up and in. One ball, no strikes. We did the David Price bobblehead back on Tuesday versus MTSU. But in the booth next to us, there's the current Justin LeBron bobblehead. The 1-0 off the plate. Two balls, no strikes to LeBron. Very talented, of course, and very much considered a potential first-round MLB draft pick, but batting 270 this season, 12 home runs. Does have 35 stolen bases. The 2-1. Hit by pitch. And LeBron goes down. He's on his back. He's got his knees crunched up. Talking with the athletic trainer at the moment. Not sure if that hit him off the hip or the back. But leadoff base runner for Alabama.
1: I think, by the way, he's reacting. That probably got a pretty uncomfortable spot, maybe on the low back. Maybe potentially in the ribs. Second time today he's been hit, so you know Alabama's not going to appreciate that. Certainly no intent there by Baird leading off this inning in a two-run game. You don't want to put a guy that's got 35 stolen bases on first base.
0: Does feel a little bit silly that we have to clarify that, but I understand where your head's at. First time was in the hands for Justin LeBron. That is life as a good hitter, by the way. If you're a good hitter, people are going to pitch you in.
1: You got to, because if you let hitters like Justin LeBron constantly hang out over the plate, extend their arms on everything with no fear of you coming inside with a fastball, then you're going to have a hard time getting them out.
0: Here's the first pitch to Neal. Breaking ball pops out of the hand of Baird. One ball, no strikes.
1: Just at the college level, it's harder for guys to pitch inside. It is a difficult spot to hit, especially arm side.
0: Here comes Scott Brown. That arm side run is what you're talking about on those fastballs.
1: Yeah, especially to a right-handed hitter, righty on righty.
0: They've got one of those old school screensavers. Instead, it's like a home plate with bats that's bouncing around the video board, and eventually it does hit exactly in the corner.
1: I like that.
0: That's good.
1: Everyone's got their cute little take on waiting on the other team to conduct a pitching visit or whatever it might be.
0: That one's solid. One ball, no strikes. Baird versus Neal. Pickoff move back to first base. Boy, this feels like a fine line here for Tyler Baird. It's 7-5. Obviously, it's a fine line. But if you're too fixated on LeBron and you start to build an inning with base on balls or a big hit, that's trouble. You don't want him going to second base, so I understand that as well. So it's a delicate dance of focusing on Neal versus LeBron at first base. Pickoff move back to first base.
1: Looks like Matthew Shorey is back up and throwing again, so this could also be just stalling to try and get the left-hander ready with back-to-back left-handed bats here for Alabama due up.
0: Pickoff move back to first base. That starts to make some sense. That would be one heck of a spot for his very first appearance of the season.
1: No kidding, but hey, goes along with the script of the season.
0: Sure does. The 1-0. There's a strike outside corner, change up, one ball, one strike.
1: It's very possible that Baird is going to get to pitch to Brady Neal here, and then maybe you go to Shorey.
0: You still have two out of three that are left-handers after Neal. The 1-0. LeBron goes. It's a fastball. There's the throw by Reynolds. The tag. Did they get him? No.
1: Another close play down there at second base. Corbin Reynolds has had a couple of those this weekend. He got LeBron yesterday. Throw was there. It was a good one. Just a little bit late.
0: Spin back to second base for Baird. That caught ceiling of LeBron yesterday by Reynolds was the very first caught ceiling of the season for LeBron. That is the type of arm and release that Reynolds has. Nobody has caught more runners than Corbin Reynolds this season in the Southeastern Conference.
1: And he's just a freshman, Andrew.
0: Incredible. The 2-1. Jack swing didn't go. Three balls, one strike. Inside.
1: Baird tried to backfoot the breaking ball there. Just about got a swing from Brady Neal. Hitters count 2-1, but Neal was able to check off.
0: Nobody down. LeBron's at second base. The 3-1. That swung on. Bounced foul. Count goes both. Three balls, two strikes. The spin back to second, throw to Riker. Brody is off at third to try to cover that space for Neal. He certainly has plenty of time to get to third if LeBron takes off, but that would be a little bit tricky. The 3-0. That pitch is fouled off. Should say three balls, two strikes. It stays full. One for three for Neal here today. A base hit back in the first inning. The 3-2. Inside, ball four.
1: There's a veteran take there by Brady Neal. Not a bad pitch. 3-2 there from Tyler Baird. Again, the backflip breaking ball down and in. That is a pitch that will get a lot of hitters to swing over the top in that situation, but Brady Neal was not taking the bait.
0: Our score 7-5, bottom of the seventh inning. Here comes Coach Corbin. I'm always so cautious, JM, to call anything must win. But how Vanderbilt plays the next couple of batters in this bottom of the seventh could have an outsized impact on what happens after the SEC tournament should Vanderbilt not win the championship.
1: It looks like it's actually going to be... Is that a righty coming in?
0: We'll step aside. We'll find out in just a second for Vanderbilt 7-5. Runners at first and seconds. Boy, the doors... Shorney, a significant appearance back after this on the Vanderbilt Sports Network from Learfield.
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0: New pitcher for Vanderbilt is Luke Goff. Runners at first and second. Nobody else. 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

0: Well, runners at first and second, 7-5. Vanderbilt trails by two. It's Fowler at the plate, 1-3. Vanderbilt crowds the plate, expecting a bunt. Right versus left. First pitch by Guth. That swung, grounded back up the middle, picked up by Riker, goes to second. There's the throw to first. What's the call?
1: We have catcher's interference.
0: Oh, no.
1: Well, that is unfortunate, Andrew, because that looked like that was going to be a 6-3 double play, which would have been massive. And so now, bases loaded with just the one, with nobody out.
0: I take it his bat hit the glove of Reynolds.
1: Yes, that would be the call. And that should go down as an error on Corbin Reynolds. That's just unfortunate. I think that's the first time we've seen that call this season in a game of ours.
0: Here's Hines. First pitch, swung on and missed. No balls, one strike. 0-3 so far for Hines. A pair of groundouts, one strikeout. He's been the menace, though, so far this weekend for Alabama. The 0-1. Swing and a miss. A three-run shot versus Guth back on Thursday.
1: Two pretty good breaking balls right there by Luke Guth to get ahead 0-2. Of course, Luke Guth is who Hines took deep on Thursday to tie the game at 4. Opportunity for Luke Guth to get a little get back here.
0: Time called by Alabama. Head coach Rob Vaughn talked with Hines.
1: Boy, Andrew, at some point it feels like we've got to catch a break in this series. I mean, that was a tailor-made double play ball. Negated by the catcher's interference.
0: I think the only break that we've caught so far this weekend was the drop fly ball in left field by Hines, but Vanderbilt did not make Alabama pay for it. No balls, two strikes, bases loaded. Here's the pitch by Guth to Hines. Breaking ball, did he
1: yes,
0: go?
1: He did.
0: Sure did, it's a strikeout on Hines, who does not realize it. He's still at the plates and now spins back to the dugouts.
1: And that was one of those that was a pretty easy call for the first base umpire down there. Big time pitch by Luke Guth, and he had to know it was going to be that same pitch that he swung through the first two. Still got to execute it though, and Luke Guth did.
0: Bases loaded, one down. Here's John Lim. Right versus left, first pitch by Guth. Back foot breaking ball is inside, does not swing. One ball, no strikes. 0-2 today for Lim. Walked back in the first inning. The 1-0. Outside, two balls, no strikes. This is the hero for Alabama back on Thursday. Walk-off solo shot in the bottom of the ninth inning. Vanderbilt is looking for the inning.

0: left field line. Holcomb has got to get there. He does. It's a bluff, and the throw comes home. Nobody scores. A bluff by Justin LeBron at third base. Good play by Holcomb on the getting up down that line in left.
1: Oh, that is huge. No question about it. Obviously, you got to not let up here and pick up this big-time third out. I'm a little surprised that they didn't send LeBron there. I understand that Holcomb is running in, and it was not all that deep, but that was an all-out sprint for Holcomb to get to that ball. You knew he was going to have to try and make an off-balance throw to get it in, and the speed of Justin LeBron, I think I'm taking a chance there.
0: I do not know how Lim handles the bat. I'm also a little bit surprised they didn't try to squeeze. With every run so critical at this point in time. But you've got the bases loaded. I get the fact that he has shown some pop this weekend. If you land something, it's the knockout punch, too.
1: All the more reason I'm surprised that LeBron didn't test Holcomb there. It would have taken a perfect throw to throw out the speedy Justin LeBron at home plate.
0: Right versus right with Gores. With two outs, bases loaded, he throws. Breaking ball, it's a strike. What a pitch. No balls, one strike. One for two for Torres today. Strikeout in the sixth, a walk in the fourth, but a three-run home run that made the game 5-0 back in the bottom of the first inning. The 0-1. Check swing does not go. Upperclassman out of Hialeah, Florida. A transfer from Miami. Stands at 6'1". Right versus right. Bases are loaded with LeBron at third, Niels at second, Fowler at first base. The 1-1. Inside wraps around the plate. Two balls, one strike.
1: Do not want to go 3-1 on Torres here in this situation.
0: Shift is on versus the third baseman. Guth throws. A check swing, foul tip on a fastball up and in. Two balls, two strikes. There's a bit of a break for Vanderbilt. Can they take advantage?
1: You said it. That was a big-time break there. Now right here, 2-2. This is an action pitch. You do not want to get to 3-2. You don't want these runners moving. Best pitch of the day. It's got to be for Luke Guth right here.
0: Our score 7-5. Two balls, two strikes, two down. Guth throws. That swung on, hit toward center field. Here comes Preston Rigdon. He will get there. And Luke Guth gets out of the jam. Incredible stuff with the catcher's interference to load the bases. Gets a strikeout and two pop outs.
1: Andrew, I'm going to go stand in my spot. And let's come back and win this ball game and have a happy bus ride home.
0: JM, thank you. As always, big spot for Vanderbilt. We go top of the eighth back after this on the Vanderbilt Sports Network from Learfield. Down
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0: They trail by 2, 7-5. Don't forget, Modelo is brewed for those with a fighting spirit. First pitch, Heiberger. Holcomb shows bunt, pulls back, 1-0, no strikes. Left versus right, 4-5-6, part of the order for Vanderbilt. Holcomb, Johnstone, and Gooden. The 1-0 shows bunt, tries to lay it down. It goes foul. Looking for that push bunt for Holcomb. There's a ton of space right side of that infield. 1-2. Defense is Torres at third, LeBron's the shortstop, Holtz is at second base, Purdy at first, takes a few steps in. The 1-1. Holcomb swings and just a little bit late, fouls it off right field line. Breeze to right center field, gorgeous skies here today in Tuscaloosa, upper 60s. Our score 7-5. Vanderbilt has never had the lead here today. The 1-2. That spot hit core to the left side. It's a base hit here for Holcomb. His third hit of the game. All of them singles for the big man. Let's see. I think a warning has been issued to Holcomb from home plate umpire James Ainsworth as he pulls out his little notebook and a pen and scribbles it down. Some chatter here from Holcomb. Very, very fired up after the single. Here's Johnstone. Left versus left with Heiberger. Here's the first pitch. That's one. It's a bouncing ball toward first. It is going to go foul. Ooh, it almost lands fair as Purdy, the first baseman, let it hop. But just barely foul. No balls, one strike on Johnstone. 0 for 3 here today. Did have 3 hits yesterday for Vanderbilt's big spot. Holcomb's at first base. The upperclassman at the plate for Vanderbilt. The 0-1. Takes a fastball top of the zone. It's a strike. No balls, 2 strikes. Fastball at 92 for Heiberger. All weekend long, Alabama has used a grand total of 2 bullpen pitchers. This guy is in his second appearance. That one is swung on and popped up foul. Left field line back toward the concourse. Heiberger and Crowther, that is it. Our score 7-5, Alabama top of the 8th inning. The 0-2 fouls it off. Fights off a fastball 94. Inning in 2/3 for Heiberger today. 2 hits, 1 run. It was not earned. 1 strikeout, no walks. The 0-2 fouls it off. Fastball, no balls, 2 strikes. Vanderbilt scored 1 versus Heiberger. Back in the top of the 7th inning. A double by Reynolds. A pitch got away from the catcher, Neal. Reynolds went second to third, and then a sacrifice fly by Riker Waite. More than 30 pitches for Heiberger today, coupled with 32 pitches back on Thursday. There is nobody up for Alabama. This is their guy. Has 2 saves this season in 28 1/3. Unless they change course for the top of the 9th inning. It feels like they want to take Heiberger to the finish line. No balls, 2 strikes as James Ainsworth breaks up the meeting with Heiberger, Justin LeBron. Holt, the second baseman, and the catcher, Neal. No balls, 2 strikes. Johnstone's at the plate, swings a red bat. Chokes up a little bit with 2 strikes. Left on left, the 0-2. Breaking ball stays off the spin. One ball, two strikes. Leadoff single for Holcomb. On deck is Tommy Gooden. One ball, two strikes. Here's the pitch. Outside, what a take. Two balls, two strikes. We told you the outside part of the plate with left-handers up has been a tricky spot, and James Ainsworth has not given that pitch to either side. The 2-2. Swung on, bounced foul. Tried to go inside with the fastball, and Johnstone fights it off. All right, so after saying that, the bullpen starts to get moving for Alabama. Here's the 2-2 pitch on its way. Inside, ball three. Count goes full. Holcomb is at first base for Heiberger. Our score, 7-5. Vanderbilt has never had the lead. The 3-2. Fouls it off his foot. Oh, goodness, for Johnstone. Kind of crumples down. And here comes athletic trainer Chris Matarazzo. As Logan Johnstone is doubled over, grimacing. After the foul ball goes off his foot, the catcher, Neal, gets the bat away from him. Here comes Coach Corbin. And Johnstone just pounds the sand with his left hands. Fouls the pitch off himself. Three balls, two strikes. He tries to gather himself. Athletic trainer Chris Matarazzo says, bring some water out for Logan Johnstone. Here comes Jack Linforth. Well, goodness for Logan Johnstone. Fouls the pitch off himself. Three balls, two strikes. Holcomb's at first base. No balls. I should say 0-3 for Johnstone here today. Boy, just taking a moment here for Logan Johnstone. Matarazzo is trying to give him some water. And does finally take it as he tries to get to his feet. What a spot for Vanderbilt baseball here in 2026. Huge moments. Trying to tie this game and salvage at least one versus Alabama. And you're just trying to dodge all of these little things that have just kind of hung over for Vanderbilt throughout the course of the season. At times, it has felt like a Murphy's Law type of year for Vandy. And Johnstone starts to walk down the line some. Not sure if he can continue. He's certainly trying. Our score, 7-5, top of the eighth inning. Holcomb's at first base. Leadoff single. Vanderbilt fell behind 5-0 here today. Got a three-run home run from Barzee in the top of the second inning. They scored one in the top of the third. Base hit by Holcomb scored Mike Mancini. Alabama did counter with two runs in the bottom of the fourth. Vanderbilt got one top of the seventh inning. Sacrifice fly by Riker Waits. That scored Reynolds from third. Again, Vanderbilt has 10 victories this season. That might have gone. Boy, he's holding his wrist. I thought he was. Perhaps I'm wrong. Again, Vanderbilt has 10 victories this season, 13 SEC losses. They've got 27 victories overall. It's like Logan Johnstone is going to be taken off the field. Oh, goodness. You finally get him back after concussion protocol versus Kentucky. And he has to exit the game 3 balls, 2 strikes. Remember, Vanderbilt does not have Mack Whitcomb here this weekend, so he's not coming off the bench to face off against the left-hander. As Coach Corbin and Jason Esposito and Ty Blankmeyer. And I do think he's coming out of the game, but I've not seen a new hitter for Vanderbilt just yet either. It's still just Tommy Gooden on deck. You know, some sports, they do have kind of a time limit on if somebody gets hurt, you've got X amount of time to fix the injury. Not sure if baseball's got that same exact situation. I can think back to the Clemson Regional back in 24 when Jonathan Vanstein was late to get to his at-bat because he was sick in the dugout. Does look like Chris Maldonado will come off the bench. You wonder if at some point if this game continues, if you bring Hampton to left field, Holcomb goes to right field. But in this spot, looks like they'll go with Chris Maldonado to take the spot of Logan Johnstone, who gets hit by the foul ball. Grit your teeth. I do think he got hit in the groin. So, that's a tough stretch for Johnstone. Miserable stretch. Again, concussion protocol after the collision with Mike Mancini versus Kentucky game 2, missed that entire week. You do finally get him back. And here we are. As Heiberger takes a couple of tosses here. A full count, 3 balls, 2 strikes, as Rob Vaughn talks with James Ainsworth. Here comes Coach Corbin. And Coach Corbin points to Chris Maldonado to make that change official. Here comes Chris Maldonado. Okay, 3 balls, 2 strikes. Holcomb's at first base. What a spot for Maldo. Has to try to pick up this guy with one pitch. Here's the 3-2. That's swung on. Fouls it off. Good stop for Chris Maldonado. Just to fight off a pitch and see one. Maldo takes the spot of the injured Johnstone. With a full count. Fouls off one pitch. Left versus right. The 3-2. Struck him out. Let's pause 10 seconds for station identification on the Vanderbilt Sports Network from their field.
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0: One down for Gooden. 0-2 so far today. Left versus left with Holcomb at first base. Here's the pitch. Breaking ball, misses low. 1 ball, no strikes. On deck is Rigdon, followed by Barzee. The 1-0. Gooden swings, grounds this one toward the right side. It's knocked down by Holt. It's going to get away from him. And Vanderbilt has runners at first and second. Holt laid out on the bouncing ball toward the right side. He knocked it down, but it just squeezes out of his mitts and drifts for Vanderbilt's sake in a perfect spot in right field. Pinch runner for Vanderbilt is Cade Sears at first base. So Holcomb is at second base. Sears is at first base. Here's Rigdon. Vanderbilt trails by 2, 7-5, left versus right. Top of the 8th inning. First pitch. Rigdon takes up and away. Oh for 2 so far today for Rigdon. Hit by pitch back in the second. One ball, no strikes. Here's the pitch. Rigdon takes inside corner fastball 93. One ball, one strike. Vanderbilt has never had the advantage here today. They've got the threat with one down. Top of the 8th inning. The 1-1. Rigdon swings. It's a pop-up towards center field. This is shallow. This one is caught by Fowler. Just barely. Fowler had to run for forever, but makes the catch in center field. Two outs for Barzee. Fanny trails by 2. Barzee's at the plates. Left versus right. First pitch. That's one hit toward the right side. That's going to do it. Picked up by the first baseman. Purdy goes to first base. That does it with the top of the 8th inning. 7-5. We go bottom of the 8th back after this on the Vanderbilt Sports Network from Learfield.
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0: Vandy wins it! Well, Luke Gump continues here for Vanderbilt as we go bottom of the 8th inning. Big spot for Gump to keep this one 7-5 and give Vanderbilt a chance in the top of the 9th inning. Again, Vanderbilt trails by 2, 7-5. Alabama took the first game 5-4. The second game, 5-0, and Alabama tries to sweep Vanderbilt here this weekend in Tuscaloosa. Bottom part of the order, it goes Purdy, Steele, and Holtz, 8-9-1. Well, Luke Gutt did an incredible job back in the bottom of the 7th to get out of a bases-loaded jam.

Here's Andrew Purdy to lead things off, right versus left, the first baseman. His first game of the weekend. 0 for 1 so far. First pitch. Swing and a miss. Walked in the fourth, walked in the sixth. 188 batting average. Big spot for Guth to start off this bottom of the eighth inning with an out. The 0-1. Outside corner. It's a strike. No balls. Two strikes on the breaking ball for Guth. The 0-2. Just missed a little bit low. Purdy does not chase. Breaking ball. 1-for-3 for Steele on deck. The 1-2. Misses low. Two balls, two strikes. Defense for Vanderbilt is Johnston at third. Waits the shortstop, Mike Mancini. At first base, Chris Maldonado's at... I should say Mancini's at second base. Maldonado's at first base. Here's the 2-2. Breaking ball. Misses high. Three balls, two strikes. Holcomb in left field. Rigdon's in center. New right fielder is Hampton. Here's the 3-2 pitch by Luke Guth on its way. That swung on, hit toward the gap in left center field. This one is back at the track, and it is caught by Rustin Rigdon. Up against the fence. That is the second spectacular play by Rigdon in center field here today. Takes away extra bases from Purdy, the first baseman, for the tie. Right versus right with Steele. Right fielder for Alabama. Open stance, right side, first pitch. Fastball misses inside 91. 1-for-3, single back in the second for Steele. And a strikeout in the sixth inning. The 1-0 at swung on, fouls it off. One ball, one strike, one down. Live from Sewell Thomas Stadium here in Tuscaloosa. The basketball facility just down that right field line. Bryant Denny Stadium behind us down the street. The 1-1. Breaking ball. It's at the bottom part of the zone for a strike. One ball, two strikes. A breeze towards right field here today. Clear skies, temperatures upper 60s, bottom of the eighth inning. Vanderbilt tries to avoid the sweep here today. The 1-2. That swung on. Fouls it off. That goes right back. One ball, two strikes. Here's the 1-2. That swung on, hit toward third, scooped up by Johnston, looks at first base. There's the throw. There's Maldonado on target, 5-3. Good toss by Brody. There's two outs. Top of the order for Holt.

Here's the pitch. Breaking ball drops in. It's a strike. No balls, one strike, two outs. The 0-1. That's swung on. That one is hit towards right field. This is back and it is gone. To score 8-5, solo shot by Holtz. His third of the season.

We do have a conference here. There was quite the bat flip by Holt. I don't know if that's what they're talking about. Of course, Holcomb has already been boring here today.

0: Looks like perhaps a second warning has been issued. Our score 8-5. Again, there was a bad flip by Holt. It was kind of close to the first base bag, which is... And Coach Corbin is fairly animated with our four umpires here today, too. And it's about the bad flip because Holt took that bat all the way down the first baseline and then flipped it. Not going to say he flipped it at Vanderbilt's dugout first base side. That would probably be pushing it. But he was nearly at first base when he kind of tossed it up in the air. And I would suspect also at that point some words were spoken to Vanderbilt's dugout just because of the proximity. 8-5. I don't see anything changing from a scoreboard perspective, but, you know, number four has got to be hot. I think he's kind of tired of all of this stuff in the Southeastern Conference where I think the frustration by many is that there are rules in place to govern this stuff, but often they are not enforced. Again, I've talked about the fact that umpires try to not get involved because they feel like they're the thing that's going to make the volcano explode. But the counter-argument is, what's the point of having these rules if they're not going to get enforced? First pitch to LeBron is outside. One ball, no strikes. Here's the 1-0. That pitch misses low. Two balls, no strikes. Two outs. The 2-0. Breaking ball is a strike. Outside corner, two balls, one strike, two down. The 2-1. Swing and a miss to LeBron. Two balls, two strikes, 8-5. Here's the 2-2 on its way. Outside, three balls, two strikes, two down. The 3-2. That swung on. This one is hit, but foul. Left field line. The 3-2. That swung on. Fouls it off. Our score 8-5, bottom of the eighth inning. The 3-2. Call third strike outside corner. Finishes off the frame. We go top of the ninth inning. Back to Tuscaloosa after this on the Vanderbilt Sports Network from Learfield.
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0: We go top of the ninth inning. Vanderbilt trails 8-5. New pitcher for Alabama is Hagen Banks, a 2.65 ERA, 21 strikeouts, 4 walks, 5 saves this season in 17 innings. Vanderbilt trails by 3, 3 outs to go. Redshirt senior out of Georgia. Will Hampton to lead things off here for Vanderbilt.

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White Claw, grab life by the claw. Right versus left for Hampton to start things off. First pitch. Fastball, swing and a miss. The 0-1. That's up and in. One ball, one strike. The 1-1, that swung on, fouls it off. On deck for Vandy is Riker Waite. They trail by 3-8-5, top of the ninth inning. The 1-2, that's up and away. Two balls, two strikes.

The 2-2 fouls it off. Here's the 2-2. Takes up and in. 3 balls, 2 strikes. Count goes full for Hampton. Top of the 9th inning. Vanderbilt trails by 3. The 3-2. Struck him out. 1 down. So 2 outs here for Vanderbilt. Or I should say 1 out, excuse me. Down by 3 runs. Here's the pitch. There's a strike inside corner breaking ball. No balls, 1 strike. The 0-1 misses off the plate. 1 ball, 1 strike. Right versus left for Waits. Fouls off the breaking ball. 1 ball, 2 strikes. Alabama's closer Hagen Banks on the mound. 5 saves so far this season. Shift is on for Riker with 2 strikes. The 1-2. That swung on. This is popped up left field line. Here comes Kroberger. Makes the catch. 2 down.

0: Here's Mike Mancini with two outs, top of the ninth inning. Right versus left, first pitch by Banks. Top of the zone, it's a strike. The 0-1 inside. One ball, one strike. The 1-1. That's one hit toward the right side. It's a base hit here for Mike Mancini. Vanderbilt still has a heartbeat. Top of the ninth inning, two outs. Here's Brody Johnston.
1: Third baseman, number nine, Brody Johnston.
0: First pitch here from Banks. He throws. Up and in. One ball, no strikes, two down. Mancini's at first base. Brody Johnston is at first base. Is at the plates. Pickoff move back to first. Mancini is safe. All that matters for Vanderbilt trying to pass the baton. Get Brody on base. And bring the tying run to the plate. The 1-0. Swing and a miss. Elevates the fastball. One ball, one strike. Last chance for Vanderbilt. With two outs, top of the ninth, they trail by three. The 1-1. That swung on. That one is cracked toward right center field. The wind is going to push it back toward the fence, but not enough. Brody Johnston flies out to Fowler. That finishes off the game and finishes off the sweep for Alabama 8-5 here today. We'll step aside, come back, and wrap things up back after this on the Vanderbilt Sports Network from Learfield.
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0: Well, final score 8-5. 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Mike Mancini picked up a hit here today. Gooden picked up a hit. Barzi picked up a 3-run home run. Reynolds went 2-for-2, grabbed a double today for Vanderbilt's. But Vanderbilt dug itself a hole, gave up 5 runs in the bottom of the first inning, ultimately could not get out of it here today, and Alabama takes all 3, so Vanderbilt goes to 10-14 in the Southeastern Conference. The doors look twofold, certainly not shut for Vanderbilt to make the NCAA tournament. There's no doubt they've put themselves in a tough spot, that is to be sure. They've got 3 games versus Missouri. They've got 3 games versus South Carolina. If you can find a way to sweep both of those, keep in mind, no team at 16 wins in the Southeastern Conference has ever been left out of the NCAA tournaments, but those margins for errors likely gone. Of course, the backup plan is always to go to Hoover and win the SEC tournaments and extend the streak that way. But tough weekend for Vanderbilt versus a very good team, 8-5, the final score. Wyatt Koppelman will take you the rest of the way. My name is Andrew Alnicott. Thank you so much for listening here today. Hope you can join us at home versus Louisville back on Tuesday at Hawkins Field. That's a 7 p.m. first pitch because of the ESPN2 broadcast. We're on 102.5 The Game, always streaming on the Vanderbilt Athletics app. My name is Andrew Alnicott. Once again, final score 8-5. Alabama completes the sweep of Vanderbilt's. Wyatt Koppelman takes you the rest of the way on the Vandy Boys postgame show back after this on the Vanderbilt Sports Network from Learfield.
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8: It's got some carry. This one is back, and it is gone. Swing and a miss. Got him.
7: It's time for today's Play of the Game, brought to you by Holiday Inn Vanderbilt. The game starts here.
0: A 6'3" junior out of Naperville. Right versus right, runners at first and second. First pitch. That swung on. This one is hit hard towards right center field. This is back, and it is gone. That ball was destroyed to right field. He crushed it over Vanderbilt's bullpen. His 10th of the season, and we have a new game here in the top of the second inning. 5-3. The doors within 2, thanks to the junior out of Naperville.
9: And that's our Holiday Inn Play of the Game as Colin Barzi hits his 10th home run of the season for Vandy. It would bring the Commodores to within 2 after Vanderbilt trailed Alabama 5-0 in the first inning. But the doors drop the series finale 8-5 in Tuscaloosa as they take the sweep. Vandy now 10-14 in SEC and 27-22 on the season. Wyatt Koppelman back inside the network studios. It's time for a look at the latest in the SEC and around the rest of college baseball. We'll start with the other games in progress. We get a look at Baum-Walker Stadium, where 17th-ranked Ole Miss looking to force a rubber game, and 22nd-ranked Arkansas is on the road. Catcher Austin Foley for Ole Miss would look to stay hot.
10: And the pitch. Swung on, hits a straightaway center. That ball's launched deep, deep, deep. New's going to watch it leave the yard, and it's a solo shot for Fawley. His second home run in as many days, just right of the batter's eye over the 400 marker. And Austin Fawley's got his eighth of the year, and the Rebels extend the lead to 6-0.
9: David Kellum on the Ole Miss Radio Network. Fawley hits his second home run of the series and fourth in five games as Ole Miss leads Arkansas 9-3 in the bottom of the eighth with no outs. A win for Ole Miss would tie the Rebels with Alabama for eighth place in the SEC. Over in Athens, fifth-ranked Georgia, the first-place team in the SEC, trying to build off its shutout win over Missouri last night, and second baseman Ryan Wynn would try to give the Bulldogs an early boost.
10: The 2-0 to win. Hit deep into left. This one's got a chance. Off the wall. Win with a blast. Lujo scores. Kenny scores. It's a two-run double, and the Dogs have a 2-0 lead.
11: And how close was that to getting out of here?
9: Jeff Dantzler on the Georgia Bulldog Sports Network. Ninth double of the season for Wynn and his 23rd RBI, as Wynn would put Georgia ahead 2-0 in the second inning. Bulldogs have won four straight games, make it five, as Georgia takes down Missouri 13-3 in eight innings at home, and Georgia takes a one-game lead in the SEC. Out at Dishfalk Field, fourth-ranked Texas in action this afternoon, as it has been a close game for the afternoon. Texas and 10th-ranked Mississippi State tied at one in the bottom of the sixth with one out. The Longhorns look to take first place in the SEC this weekend, 1.5 games behind Georgia. Down in Baton Rouge, LSU trying to pick up momentum in the SEC with three weekends left before heading to Hoover for the SEC tournament.
10: Phillips winds and pitches, and this is lined into left field. That's going to be a base hit. A run home. They'll send the second runner. Throw home from Lazama is up the line, and that'll score two. Stephen Milam comes through again with the opposite field approach. And the first two-out hit of the game for LSU. And that makes it a 5-1 score.
9: Derek Scott of the Gamecock Sports Network. Shortstop Stephen Milam drives in his 33rd run of the season as LSU beats South Carolina 6-1. The Tigers now tied with South Carolina for 14th in the SEC as LSU moves to 7-15 in the conference, 26-21 overall. Doubleheader out in College Station as 7th-ranked Texas A&M falls to 8th-ranked Auburn 18-5 in seven innings in the first game of that twin bill. Texas A&M now 1.5 games back of first place in the conference, tied with Texas for second. Over in Lexington, Kentucky blasts Tennessee 12-2 in eight innings at home. The Wildcats have won two games in the series, move ahead of Tennessee in the SEC standings by one game. Coming up from Norman, 15th-ranked Oklahoma battles 25th-ranked Florida in game two of the series at 6 o'clock. The series opener would go to the Sooners last night, who have the chance to get into fifth place in the SEC with two more wins this weekend. Now to the top 25, top-ranked UCLA ahead of Michigan State 4-2 in the top of the sixth inning, no outs on the road. A win for UCLA would move the Bruins to 23-0 in the Big Ten and 42-4 as they go for the series win. We next look out in Atlanta in the bottom of the seventh inning. Third-ranked Georgia Tech on top of Xavier 7-2. The Yellow Jackets would fall in the series opener last night. A win would move to Georgia Tech to 38-8 on the season. Ninth-ranked Coastal Carolina also in action this afternoon as the Chanticleers are taking on a relatively good team in Georgia Southern. The Chanticleers have 4.5 game lead for first place in the Sun Belt Conference. And we next swing by Lawrence, Kansas, where the 11th-ranked Kansas Jayhawks are also in action this afternoon. And Kansas, a win for them, would clinch their seventh straight series as Kansas leads the Big 12 at 18-4 and 35-11 overall. Kansas on top of Arizona, 5-1 in the top of the eighth inning. A couple more top 25 games also going on this afternoon is 18th-ranked West Virginia on top of Kansas State, 6-1, two outs in the bottom of the sixth inning. An opportunity for West Virginia to move closer to second place in the Big 12, just one game behind Arizona State. Mountaineers go for the series win. In the bottom of the second from Orlando, 19th-ranked Arizona State and UCF tied at one during a weather delay at 15-7 in the Big 12, 32-14 overall. Arizona State with a chance to win the series. 20th-ranked Boston College falls to Clemson, 14-4 in seven innings on the road. At 17-9 in the ACC, 35-5 overall. Boston College still within a game of North Carolina for second in the conference. And in the nightcap from Seattle, 13th-ranked Oregon goes for a series win against Washington on the road at 9 p.m. Ducks look to tie Nebraska for second place in the Big Ten. So more to do on our post-game coverage, with a lot more for the Commodores to do next as they try and push for their 20th straight NCAA tournament appearance. The final score from Tuscaloosa, Alabama 8, Vanderbilt 5. We'll be right back. This is Vanderbilt Baseball from Learfield.
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9: And what the Commodores have next is a home game against Louisville on Tuesday at 7 p.m. back at Hawkins Field. Pre-game coverage begins at 6:45 with Andrew Allegretta on the call and Jonah Weintraub back in our network studios. After that, the Commodores then go back on the road to take on Missouri for 3 games. It starts Friday at 6 p.m. and our pregame coverage begins at 5:45. Saturday, it's 4 p.m. with game 2 for Missouri. And then on Sunday at 1 p.m. right now, Vanderbilt at 27-22 on the season and 10-14 in SEC play. Commodores have work to do to get into the NCAA tournament picture, and it starts on Tuesday as we look forward to having you again here on the Vanderbilt Sports Network from Learfield. So that'll do it for our post-game coverage from Tuscaloosa. Vandy comes up short against Alabama, 8-5 on the road. It's 5 runs and 8 hits, 1 error for Alabama, for Vanderbilt rather. Strand 7, Wyatt Nato takes the loss as he drops to 1-3 on the season. Miles Upchurch, the Alabama starter, moves to 6-3 with the win. He pitched 5 1/3 innings, gave up 4 runs on 4 hits, 3 walks, and 3 strikeouts. Nato with 7 earned runs and 5 hits, 3 walks, no strikeouts through 3 innings. Vanderbilt falls to Alabama 8-5 on the road and takes the series sweep, heading back to Hawkins Field, take on Louisville on Tuesday in its midweek matchup. For Andrew Allegretta and John Michael Morris on the call at Sewell Thomas Stadium in Tuscaloosa, Wyatt Copeland saying so long from the network studios. 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
2: On the defensive end as well. I think one thing that the Cavaliers have struggled with, you always have to look at the head of the snake, and you're hearing stories now where I believe Donovan Mitchell's trying to figure out how he can fit in as opposed to standing out. And I think sometimes, you know, whatever happened in past couple of years, when it comes down to being like, hey, maybe I shot too much here. Maybe I was too aggressive here. Maybe I didn't use my teammates enough. And it's like, hey, there's certain points where you need to use your teammates. And then that last 5 minutes is nut crunching time. And this is where it doesn't go about the X's and O's. It becomes the Jimmys and Joes. And the stars have to be stars. You know what I mean?
3: Yep.
4: Are you still doing your podcast, the Point Forward podcast with Andre Iguodala? How's that coming along?
2: Oh, no, we shut that down. We stopped a couple years ago when my buddy Iguodala took over the Players Union for the president.
4: Yeah.
2: So, you know, now I do Sports Illustrated with Chris Mannix. So we do that weekly, like the open run, open floor podcast. But other than that, I'm just doing NBA Showtime for NBC Sports and just staying out the way.
3: So you're clearly a busy man on the NBA front, and we've talked about all the Game 7s in the East. Let's take a quick look out west. Right now, both of the next series are set out west. We know the Thunder are going to face the Lakers. We know that the Spurs are going to face the Timberwolves. But the Timberwolves and Lakers are dealing with a lot of injuries. So my question to you is, do you look at either of those series and see any way that the underdog can make it competitive? Or should we just be expecting a Thunder and Spurs march?
2: It's so tough because I don't want to knock out, you know, the toughness, because both teams, like the Lakers, what they did this past week was unbelievable with, you know, the others stepping up and playing at a high, high level. They beat a very good team. Along with the Timberwolves, I thought the mentality of the Timberwolves has been great, and it's really shown their culture. The only thing that I got to say sometimes, you know, I'm not an analytics guy, but I'm a numbers guy. And, you know, one thing for sure, two things for certain, you know, the Thunder and the Spurs, they don't lose often, you know?
3: Yep.
2: And you have to be full strength to really beat them and be at a high, high level, especially speaking on the Thunder. And I think one thing that occurs with some of these good teams is, you know, what your secret weapon is, or is your best better than their best? And sometimes when you have a 7-5 Wemby floating around, with, you know, such a great system around him, or you got the modern day Kobe hooping, it's like you can hover for so long, but you got to be ready for when they take you to the deep end and try to drown you. And this season, both teams have been, you know, advantageous in that sense. And I just think the mentality's at a different level. I think two teams are worried about limping in, while other two teams are worried about prospering. And you know, outside looking in, it's just like a lot of ground to make up.
4: 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Evan, we appreciate the time.
2: Thank you. Thank you. Appreciate y'all.
3: Yeah, thanks, E.T.
4: Yeah, I mean, I was trying to think, and I got to tell you, I was rooting for the Rockets in this sense so we could have another Game 7. Like, I would have loved four Game 7s, but three. I'm trying to think, when is the last time we've had this many Game 7s in the NBA playoffs? It's been a while.
3: Yeah, yeah. You don't often get, especially in the first round, this many Game 7s. It speaks to the level of parity, particularly in the East, where pretty much every series, because the one that didn't go 7 went 6. And at least up until that Game 6, you thought that the Knicks versus Hawks was a pretty even series as well, until the Knicks beat the Hawks by, you know, when I exaggerate, I say they beat them by 100. They almost beat them by 100. So, you know, but outside of that, it's been a really, really close, well-played playoff so far.
4: You know what, Andre, how we've been speculating about Jason Tatum and what he was downgraded to questionable. Breaking news: Jason Tatum is out.
3: Ooh.
4: For Game 7. Jason Tatum, again, you heard it right here on Primetime on ESPN Radio. Jason Tatum.

0: Tatum is out for game seven with left knee stiffness. I knew something didn't sound right when they downgraded him, Andre.
1: Yeah. Yeah, you don't often see day of downgrades unless there's really some there. But just like E.T. was just talking about, normally you feel like game seven, they're just going to suit him up. So whether it's caution or whether it's just he couldn't go, wow, that's pretty mind-blowing. That's pretty mind-blowing. And yeah, we're going to see it play out on the court.
0: He's Andre Snellings. I'm Donald Ware. This is Primetime on ESPN Radio. Coming up next, again, breaking news. Jason Tatum is out for Game 7 tonight. 76ers and the Celtics will discuss. 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
4: Here is your latest Middle Tennessee weather. A slight chance of showers and thunderstorms early tonight, then clearing with patchy fog after 3 a.m. Low near 40. Sunday, patchy fog early, then sunny and warmer with a high near 71. Monday, sunny and breezy with a high near 82. 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
0: Get right into it, Andre. I mean, absolutely huge news. We had been talking about it, speculating about it. He had been downgraded today, hours ago, really, to questionable for today's game. And now he has been ruled out. So as on this call, the NBA expert, between you, you're the NBA expert here, right? So, I mean, is this a situation more where the Celtics are protecting him for next season opposed to, hey, he's really injured and can't play in this game, and perhaps even if the Celtics win this game, moving forward?
1: So, you know, obviously we don't know what's going on behind closed doors in the Celtics medical staff, what they're using to make their decisions. A lot of times I do work with Stefania Bell from our airwaves, and she breaks down injuries, and she's always saying that it's the specifics of the injuries that matter, that there are generalities, but you need to know exactly what's going on to really be able to speak intelligently on it. But to the point that you're making, the Celtics came into this season knowing that they couldn't necessarily rely on getting Tatum back at all, right? And in the offseason, they not only lost Tatum to his injury, but, you know, they lost Kristaps Porzingis, they lost Jrue Holiday. And so there was a feel, the term people were using was, this is going to be a gap year for the Celtics. Well, in that gap year, Jaylen Brown threw his hat into the ring for MVP of the NBA and carried the team to a top two record in the Eastern Conference all season. And Derek White, who maybe didn't put up some of the box score numbers that he has in the past, he was a key glue guy for the squad all year. And according to the plus minus, he was maybe the most important player on the team all year. And they brought the team to a high level of play, so that when Tatum was able to come back, they could really think about trying to win the championship as soon as this season. So I don't know that the mindset of a gap year would still hold sway in Boston. But by the same token, you have to feel like if there is an elevated level of risk after having gone through a season of not having Tatum, you would think the Celtics wouldn't want to risk that again for next year. And so maybe that did play a part in the decision for tonight. There's like, you know, if he's able to go, great, but we don't want to do anything that's going to risk him potentially being out long term again.
0: Yeah, I agree with this. And like you and I were talking about earlier, and that was sort of my concern. If this were to be the case, even before we knew that Jason Tatum now out for tonight's game, that just out of an abundance of caution, if you will, because to me, you're and to all the points that you made, your window of opportunity coming into this season was really for next year. That's why you shed, that's why you got rid of Porzingis, even though he was a key to your NBA championship run. I know a lot of it had to do with the finances, but Jrue Holiday, Horford, you got rid of those guys to kind of to kind of shed those contracts, if you will. And then I don't know if we saw a Peyton Pritchard stepping up in the way that he did, and some of the other guys that stepped up like they did. We knew, you know, you needed to keep a guy like a Derek White, one of the best two-way players in the league, hasn't met a three-point shot that he doesn't like, right? But even with all that said, they did what they did. You bring Jason Tatum back, and now you're thinking, okay, this is the year. But to me, the season was next year to make this run. And if you believe with this injury that he could make it worse, and because I don't think, I mean, especially if we're talking about a calf, those calves are very tricky, right? I mean, we could be talking about him if he gets injured, and let's say it ended up being something like an Achilles. Now you're talking about being out all of next season, which is what you had on, what your eye was on anyway. So I think if this is out of caution more so than he is really injured for this game. And the other thing is, we don't know. Okay, is he just out this game? If they win this game, what's going to happen moving forward? But if it is out of caution, then I think it's the right move by the Celtics.
1: Yeah, and you figure at the very least it's more than just caution, because coming out, like, he dealt with his injury in game 6, And coming out of the game, all of the talk was that, well, he could have come back into this game if it was more competitive. And we talked to Kesty earlier, and the tenor around this situation coming into today was that it was no big deal that he was going to be able to play. And so for him to be downgraded to questionable during the day and now downgraded to out, it would suggest that something happened today or some evaluation happened today where they said, you know what, this is a little bit more serious than we expected. And from what I've read, they're saying he's out with knee stiffness. You know, during the game, it looked like he was grabbing in his calf area, but they're qualifying it as knee stiffness. So there's a lot of questions. To your point, is this a one-night thing? But or if they win, would he be expected back to start the next series? I think that there's a lot of unanswered questions, but considering it's a game seven, the most of the answers will be forthcoming after the game once we determine whether the Celtics are still playing or not.
0: 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I want to pick up on that point that you made, Andre, in terms of, okay, he's out for game seven. We know that. If the Celtics win tonight, and we don't know the injury. You're right. I mean, the knee stiffness was what officially they said the reason that he's out. But let's say the Celtics win this game tonight, which they have a great chance of doing. We mentioned him being out and trying to reset on the fly. Maybe now you have a couple of games before your next series. Is that enough time to, in fact, get back to what you were when you did not have Jason Tatum in the lineup?
1: Oh, they don't have a couple of days. They got a couple hours to get back to what they were before Jason Tatum went out, because the 76ers have been giving them the business with Jason Tatum these last couple of games. I think the 76ers have won, what, three of the last four or something like that? Including the last two in a row. So the Celtics, it would behoove them, if they want their season to continue, they need to channel their pre-Jason Tatum, not now, but right now, as the older folks like to say. And I think a lot of that is going to be Derek White and Peyton Pritchard really needing to step up. Jaylen Brown was always going to have to do his thing. But it's challenging for him because Paul George is one of the wings in the NBA with the physical and the ability to make life tough on Jaylen Brown. So he was going to have to deal with that anyway. It's going to be guys like Derek White or Peyton Pritchard or someone else off the bench that's going to have to step up and step into the production that Jason Tatum's not going to be there to give.
0: You think we're just flapping our gums about Jason Tatum? Joe Mazzulla confirms Jason Tatum is out.
12: What happened over the last 2 days here that led to him being out?
16: Yeah, he just came in today with knee discomfort, and we decided, on the medical team, myself, for him not to play.
0: Unbelievable that Jason Tatum, that was, of course, Joe Mazzulla right there. He's Andre Snellings. I'm Donald Ware. This is Primetime on ESPN Radio. Coming up next, we've got plenty more to talk about, not just the NBA. 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
28: It's a three-run shot as Houston leads the Red Sox 6-1 in the sixth at Fenway.
29: Hey, this is Rich Eisen. Coming up Monday, the NBA playoffs first round is in the books. The NFL, of course, we've got that covered. And the actor Laz Alonso from The Boys' final season on Amazon Prime is in studio. 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

0: It's another busy weekend around the world of sports. And this is Prime Time. 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
1: Down to the baseline. Fall away for the win. Got it! Danced on the rim. It hit four rims and went down. Kawhi Leonard's shot went up in the air. It hit the rim. It bounced on the rim before going through the bucket.
2: It was great. That's something I've never experienced before. Game seven, game-winning shot. And it's something, I could look back on in my career.
1: Scottie on the drive, into the lane, kick to Barrett. Deep three, no good. Yes, it is! Yes, it is! With 1.2 to go, Barrett's shot hit. It went straight up in the air. The ghost of Kawhi Leonard.

0: Jay? No. Yes! Just like the announcer did right there. It's primetime on ESPN Radio, the old new ESPN app, Sirius XM Channel 80, and TuneIn. 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Donald Ware with you here. Breaking news, if you haven't heard, Celtics forward Jason Tatum out for tonight's game 7 against the 76ers, an absolutely huge development, Andre.
1: Yeah, it's massive. It's about as big of a development as we could have had coming into this game, because for the first time probably in this series, but really maybe for the last few years, the 76ers will go into this game as the more talented, healthier team, right? And so a lot of this, to me, is going to come down to just the mental aspects of it. The Celtics, they have a core that's championship tested. Jaylen Brown has been the MVP of a championship level team, and they know how to win. They're at home, and now they're, you know, the hungry. They're the hunter. They really don't have anything to lose, so they might as well just come out and play hard. Whereas for the 76ers, they've been struggling to get to this next level, and now the opportunity's right there. It's not unusual to see that be too much for a team. So I am really curious to see how this plays out on the court.
0: Yeah, and we'll ultimately see how things do play out. Well, earlier today, Andre and I, and we wanted to get some perspective, of course, this news with Jason Tatum is big. So earlier today, before that news broke, we had a chance to catch up with two-time NBA All-Star Terrell Brandon. We told you this is prime time, so we get prime time guests. We had a chance to catch up with him, and my first question to him is, what chance does he give the Cavs to win Game 7?
2: Oh, I'll definitely give the Cavaliers the edge, being at home. And having Donovan Mitchell close this thing out. But I'll tell you what, you know, I respect the Raptors and, you know, R.J. Barrett. He must have had some of that Canadian prayer going on at the end of that game, because what a shot at the end of the game. Remind me of Hallenberg when he hit that one with against the Knicks. But, yeah, I'm looking forward to the Cavs closing this thing out. But what a great series. I love Game 7. You know, it really brings the best out of coaching, the best out of players, and it keeps all of us as fans on the edge of our seat, man. I love it. But I guess for the Cavs to close this thing out.
1: Okay, TB, let's stay with the Cavs. It's because when they traded for James Harden during the season, at that point, they became, to me, a favorite to come out of the Eastern Conference. And they didn't play quite to that level down the stretch, but I was sure that they were going to get into the playoffs and step up. But they've been struggling with the Raptors. So if they're able to pull out this victory and move on, what do you think the ceiling is for this current team?
2: Well, the ceiling is high because, the Cavs have big men. And the big men just have to continue to step up. You know, they're more about, they're long. I mean, you know, it's Mobley. I mean, Mobley, he's shooting jump shots now and hitting them in the clutch. And having, you know, Harden there, initially I was kind of skeptical of the trade because, you know, a midseason trade is very difficult for a player to come into, no matter how great they are. But, you know, and they struggled, you know, a little bit at the end, but, you know, with Donovan Mitchell, though, I mean, when you have a superstar, you count on him to, you want your role players to play well at home, and the superstar play well at home, or excuse me, on the road. But when you have a Game 7, Donovan Mitchell just have to show who he is, to step up, shoot the ball 25, 30 times, and will the Cavaliers to a victory. That's what I'm looking forward to.
0: That is the voice of Terrell Brandon, two-time NBA All-Star, former Wolves, Cavs, and Buck players. He joins us here on primetime on ESPN Radio with Andre Snellings and Donald Ware with you. Terrell, what's got to be different for the Cavaliers in Game 7 I mean, look, you mentioned Donovan Mitchell. He was 11 of 26 from the field. Harden was 5 of 14, so your star players didn't shoot particularly well. What's got to be different for the Cavs this time around to close out this series in Cleveland?
2: It's going to be home cooking. You know, we get back to the house, and, you know, you get in your own bed, and you know where you're going, you know, to get your parking, you know, already valeted. And just that strut of being at home could make a difference right there. Now, Toronto, they're a starving team. And with Barnes over there, you know, you guys play hard. And so if the Cavaliers, they can't relax now just because they're at home. They got to come in hard. They had to have a good first quarter and set the tone early. Punch them in the mouth early. That's what they have to do. And if they do that, okay, they can not get Toronto out the way by the third quarter. If they let Toronto just hang around, you know, and they up 2 points in the third quarter, in the third quarter, and give them hope, that's when that tension kicks in. They don't want that. They don't need that. Just blow Toronto out.
1: Okay. All right, TB. Well, speaking of home, you were talking about home cooking. Let's go to the other series that was once your home, and that's the Minnesota Timberwolves. Now, I was the only ESPN NBA writer that picked the Timberwolves to beat the Nuggets in the first round. And I would love to pick them again, but with Ant-Man out, with DiVincenzo out, and the Spurs having that alien Wembanyama in the middle, give me some hope. What can your old squad do to be ready to really make some noise in the next round against the Spurs?
2: I think that last game we played against Denver can give all of us hope about the Timberwolves. They came in with 8 players that have, they could have said, you know what, man, we're just going to go ahead and play and get ready for vacation. You know, we have 2 major players out, so just go ahead and just, you know, do what they do. They didn't do that. Coach Fitch said, come on, you guys, come on. Let's believe in ourselves. Let's go out here. Everybody's going to play because it's only 8 of us anyway. So everybody give max effort. And if you get tired, we just sub you out, take a break, because you're going back in the game.
1: Yep.
2: I think that's right there is what the Timberwolves have, is that edge of, you know, we hear teams say us against the world type of mentality.
1: Mm-hmm.
2: There it is right there. Us against the world. That's why the Timberwolves have a chance. Now, San Antonio's good, especially with that big muscle over there. So, you know, they are good, and they're real talented all the way around with De'Aaron Fox, and those young players are getting better. But the Timberwolves do have a chance, absolutely.
0: Terrell Brandon, 2-time NBA All-Star, joining us here on Primetime on ESPN Radio. That's it. I mean, Wembanyama, ultra-talented, obviously. I mean, Terrell, do you kind of let Wimby kind of get his and then stop everybody else? Like, how do you, being an underdog and of course, without Ant-Man, like, how do you go about trying to slow down or stop San Antonio? Do you just let Wimby do his thing and stop everybody else?
2: Man, that's a good question, but he going to get his anyway. he just can't stop the dude. You know, he's too talented. And he's unselfish, but then he can shoot, he can pass, he can run, he can dribble. I would just maybe do the hack-a-shack if I was there and just foul him and let him go to the free throw line all day long.
1: Well, hold on, but Wimby can shoot, so though.
2: You just took it out of my mouth, Dre. He can shoot, though. But I'd rather him get 2 than 3. And he can do both. I mean, he's just a talented young man. And I played against some guys who are tall, but not talented like this, dribbling the ball up the court and calling plays and catching hoops like this. It's ridiculous, man. And I'm fortunate enough to be young and old enough that I can witness history. And, you know, barring injury, I'm just looking forward to him having a great career. And I can't wait to see it.
1: Yeah, no, I feel you on that. You was talking about his alley-oops. Wimby, the only person I never see, he'd be dunking the ball with his shoulder. Like, his whole torso be up over the rim when he dunking the ball. But my last question, TB, I wanted to ask you about a player that did not get to play in that closeout game for the Wolves, and that was Ayo Dosunmu. But before his injury, or before he had to miss that game, he was averaging 29 a game in the three games before that. He came over mid-season. He was coming off the bench, but he obviously has to step up with Ant-Man and DiVincenzo out. What do you expect from him in this series? Can he continue at that, like 29, basically channeling his inner SGA? Or what do you expect from him against the Spurs?
2: Yeah, he's a good player. I didn't know he was that good, man. You know, I thought he was a pretty good player, but he's a real good player. I think that the pressure of being the man changes in the playoffs and in the NBA. You know, sometimes you can come in, you can be unknown, and you can get yours without, you know, you're on the scouting report, but, you know, you have other players that's not more important, but just better. Now he's going to be on top of the scouting report.
1: Mm-hmm.
2: So it's going to be interesting how he accepts that challenge of you're not going to get a lot of open jump shots or open plays. They're going to be on you because you're a good player. So it's going to be interesting to see how he can handle that and challenge that and not put too much pressure on himself, even though it's very difficult in a pressurized game like this in round two.
0: Two-time NBA All-Star Terrell Brandon joining us right here on Primetime. We appreciate it, Terrell.
2: Anytime. Thank you, man. I appreciate you having me.
0: And that was a little bit earlier on. We had a chance, of course, to catch up with two-time NBA All-Star, former Wolves and Cavs player Terrell Brandon. And, of course, that was before the breaking news, Jason Tatum out for Game 7 tonight between the 76ers and the Celtics. With Andre Snelling's Donald Ware with you. Coming up, the latest with Jason Tatum being ruled out for Game 7. That's next. This is Primetime on ESPN Radio, the ESPN app, and SiriusXM Channel 80.
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0: 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And just a little while ago, Celtics head coach Joe Mazzulla was with Mark Kestenser and P.J. Carlissimo, who are going to be on the call at 7 p.m. Eastern right here on ESPN Radio, talking about Jason Tatum being ruled out for the Celtics in tonight's game.
15: Joe, obviously you guys announced Jason Tatum won't be available tonight. Having not played the majority of the season without him, do you just lean back on that? How do you approach things tonight?
16: Yeah, I mean, I think the regular season is for developing different identities, different styles of play, going to different matchups, sub-patterns and whatnot, and you try to be as prepared as possible for what you may see in situations like this. And so at the beginning of the year, we were forced into a different identity, and I thought we created that, and when he came back, we had another identity. And even when, you know, we were healthy, we still had guys sitting out and had to go to different lineups and different things. So tonight's the culmination of that, and we have an opportunity to go to that.
0: Andre, that sounds like a coach that is saying the right things, trying to be positive. But as we know, you don't just switch flip the switch on and off like that, and then say, okay, now with a limited preparation hour, maybe 2 hours before the game, that, hey, we're just going to go back to how we played without Jason Tatum.
1: Yeah, it's going to be a challenge, but the Celtics are a team, you know, with this coach, with this core best player. They've won a championship. They've made long runs into the playoffs. And so they're a team that if any team can adjust to something on the fly, you would think it would be a squad like the Celtics that could do so. But, you know, this injury, we talked a little bit earlier when it first came down about whether it was, how much of it was due to caution. But this is a situation where it appears to me from the outside that this is an overcompensation injury, right? Like he had an injury. He had tore the Achilles on one side of his body, and then now his calf or his knee is stiff on the opposite side of his body. And that's not unusual, right? A lot of times when players are coming back from injury, it's going on right now in the Western Conference. Anthony Edwards was out with a knee injury, and then he came back and tried to play through it, and now he's out because he's injured the other knee. And so I'm very curious to know what the situation is with Tatum. Is it something that's just he can't go tonight? Or if the Celtics were able to win, would we be expected to see him on the court to start the next series?
0: Joe Mazzulla is an excellent coach. I got to think, I have to believe, because remember the visuals that we saw when you think about game six with Jason Tatum trying to warm up and stretch out at the time. We don't know that it was a calf, but that leg. He was trying to stretch that out, trying to, you know, kind of get it going, that even at that time or shortly there after the Celtics lost, that Joe Mazzulla had to be thinking that way. What do we do in case Jason Tatum, in fact, does not play in Game 7? Further, Mark Kestenser and P.J. Carlissimo, who, again, are calling the game right here on ESPN Radio, asked Joe Mazzulla, does he have a formula? What is his formula for Game 7 without Jason Tatum against the 76ers?
15: Do you have a formula for a game seven? Because it's usually different than any other game you played, do or die.
16: I mean, it is, but at the same time, every game takes on a life of its own. I mean, you just don't know how the game is going to go. I think, you know, heading in, you just want to have ultimate flexibility. You want to have answers for what-if scenarios, and you want to be able to go to give the game what it needs.
0: Ultimate flexibility. And look, I'm not saying that the Celtics can't get it done, but for me, again, I believe that the 76ers are going to win this game anyway for some of the reasons that I mentioned earlier, including that the big three plus one, meaning VJ Edgecombe as the plus one, haven't played their best game yet. But now you take 23 points in the playoffs, 11 rebounds, and out of that equation, that's going to be more of an uphill battle, I think, for the Celtics.
1: Yeah, it will be. And, you know, like I mentioned a little earlier, I think this game, especially with the news of Jason Tatum, it becomes such a mental effort. A lot of times in game sevens, if you watch them, the teams are visibly tight, right? You know, I mean, just going back generations, I remember when, was it Shaq and Kobe were going for their third championship in the three-peat, and they played the Kings, and it went to a game seven. And it was like, you would think Sacramento had never touched a basketball before. They couldn't, like, all their free throws were off. They, you know, they were making silly decisions. And you see that happen a lot in these closeout games where all of a sudden good free throw shooters can't make free throws. And so much of tonight's action, I think, is going to be above the shoulders. Because I agree with you. I think the 76ers, especially now, are the more talented team. Like, they are the more talented team going into this game seven. But they're a team that's never quite been able to make it over the hump. Whereas the Celtics have won a championship, and they know that they can get to the other side of these scenarios. And so I'm really curious to see how this game starts. I think the 76ers need a good start. I think that the Celtics, without, you know, one of the ways you get around not having talent is making three-pointers. And we know this Celtics team, they live by the three, they die by the three. If some of those threes are going down early, that confidence level starts going up and those 76ers start feeling like, here we go again. So I really need to see this game play out, because this is going to be fascinating.
0: How do the 76ers feel about this? As a matter of fact, Nick Nurse, the head coach of the 76ers, addressed Jason Tatum being out.
9: Well, I mean, obviously it'll change some matchups and things like that. I mean, they've obviously played a lot, majority of their season without him, and played very, very well. So, I mean, I think they've got enough games under their belt and have guys that they trust and rely on and all that kind of stuff.
0: Yeah, so obviously, Andre, we'll see ultimately what plays out. And look, again, I really believed, even before the Jason Tatum news, that the 76ers would beat the Celtics. But we'll see, because, again, as was mentioned, the Celtics have not played with Jason Tatum throughout the course of this season. With Andre Snelling's Donald Ware with you here, it's primetime on ESPN Radio. The breaking news, Jason Tatum is out for Game 7. But coming up next, it is Game 7, but we have other stuff to talk about, including the NFL. That's next. 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
19: Here is your latest Middle Tennessee weather. A slight chance of showers and thunderstorms early tonight, then clearing with patchy fog after 3 a.m. Low near 40. Sunday, patchy fog early, then sunny and warmer with a high near 71. Monday, sunny and breezy with a high near 82. 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
25: Played the first round with a broken foot or ankle. Baseball, Blue Jays beat Minnesota 11-4. Three-run shot by Brandon Valenzuela. George Springer left the game after being struck on the foot by a pitch. Pittsburgh leading Cincinnati 15-6 in the sixth. RBIs for every Pirate in the lineup. Miami leads the Phillies 4-0 in the eighth. Max Meyer, seven innings of one-hit shutout ball. And it's Cleveland 9, Athletics 5 in the eighth. White Sox in San Diego tonight. Munetaka Murakami leads the majors with 13 home runs. PGA at Doral, Cameron Young in front at 15 under, a six-shot lead.
20: Hey, it's Michelle Smallman, and coming up Monday, as we head into the second round of the playoffs, I'll tell you which player left has the most to gain. It's Unsportsmanlike, 6 a.m. Eastern, right here on ESPN Radio, ESPN2, and ESPNU.

0: news. Jason Tatum is out for game 7 with left knee soreness again. Celtics forward Jason Tatum out tonight with in game 7, of course, with left knee stiffness. It's left knee stiffness. So, of course, we'll keep you up to date on that. It's prime time on ESPN Radio, the ESPN app. Sirius XM Channel 80, we're presented by Progressive Insurance with the Dr. Andre Snelling. Donald Ware with you. And, I mean, and by the way, Andre, you have a situation where the 76ers' Paul George has been downgraded to probable, right? So, I mean, you know what I mean? It's his birthday. Also, by the way, but look, I mean, in all seriousness, this is, you know, you can't overemphasize how huge a news this is and what the 76ers are going to have to contend with tonight with a tough 76ers, or the Celtics are going to have to contend tonight with a tough 76ers team.
1: Yeah, I mean, anytime you get to a game 7 in a series, that lets you know that the teams have been evenly matched, right? And in this particular series, the Celtics went out to a 3-1 start. And when the series started, the 76ers didn't have Joel Embiid because he had just had his appendectomy. So already you had the dynamic of the 76ers getting Embiid back, adding him to a team where they not that long ago got Paul George back. And oh, by the way, Tyrese Maxey and VJ Edgecombe and the rest of the squad have been playing well anyway. So the 76ers are moving in one direction. Their derivative is positive. Well, then you look at the Celtics, and this was a series that on paper they were supposed to get through easily. This was supposed to be a blip on their march towards potentially winning the Eastern Conference. Now they're having to deal with a game 7 and without Jason Tatum. There's just a lot of fascinating things going on about this game tonight.
0: You know, we've been talking so much NBA today on the program, and more specifically about Jason Tatum being out for the Celtics tonight against the 76ers. But look, this is prime time on ESPN Radio, and that means NFL Saturday whip around. All right, Fernando Mendoza, the Raiders quarterback, first overall pick in the NFL draft. And I tell you what, head coach Clint Kubiak had a chance to talk about how much of, or excuse me, it was Mendoza, talked about how much of Clint Kubiak's offense he has watched.
2: He won a Super Bowl last year, so I saw a lot of him. I love watching NFL football on Sundays, so I watched a lot of Coach Kubiak. And then when I was drafted and got here, I was able to get the playbook. Going now to be in the facility and having access to the film and seeing the application, seeing Kirk Cousins do it back in Minnesota, seeing Sam Darnold do it last year in Seattle, see the application and what it's, how it's supposed to be executed and what it's done at a high level is really beneficial for my development. And that's something from coming day one, just seeing it on the paper and taking it in. And then day two, last night with the coaches, really studying, oh, okay, this is how Kirk Cousins, Sam Darnold did it. This is how their footwork and eyes looked. So can we put that on the field today? And I think we did.
0: Andre, good to hear from the first overall pick. But, I mean, you've got an established quarterback in Kirk Cousins that, of course, Mendoza can lean on.
1: Yeah, and I think
3: I'm not sure. I mean, I know at the time.
1: Yeah, I mean, it's going to be a transition period for Mendoza as well because he's learning how to play under center. I think in his whole 3-year college career, he only took 5 snaps under center, maybe total. And that's what they've got him doing at this training camp. So he's not only learning how to play the position at the pro level, he's learning how to play it in a different way. So a guy like Cousins being there, hopefully he's a resource for Mendoza, but he's also someone that might see the field while the rookie is trying to get his NFL legs under him.
0: Continuing with NFL Saturday whip around right here on primetime on ESPN Radio, Ravens head coach Jesse Minter at his press conference gave his impressions on former Vanderbilt quarterback and free agent signee Diego Pavia.
4: Honestly, it's the first 2 days, so it's just so much learning, so much about just kind of getting acclimated to how we operate, getting acclimated, especially to a new offense for a quarterback's perspective. This guy, you know, I know the program that he came from. I know a lot of people that worked with him. Kind of what I think he is as a person, really, really hard worker. I think he was really helped elevate that program in the SEC, playing against really good competition. And so now he's in the door, you know, and it's like, show us what you can do, let the chips fall where they may. And just like all the undrafted rookies, that's what I would say.
0: It's a good signing by the Ravens long term, but we all know

0: those two things together really pushed him to being undrafted. So as Coach Mincher said, he's got an opportunity now to try to show the team what he can do to see if he sticks in the NFL. I don't think he's worried yet about, can I try to be the quarterback for the Ravens? That's Lamar Jackson. I think Pavia is like, can I make the NFL?
1: It is prime time right here on ESPN Radio, the NFL Saturday whip around. So that means, of course, you ain't got to talk about the Dallas Cowboys. Brian Schottenheimer, the Cowboys head coach, and his reaction to George Pickens signing the franchise tag.
2: Was not surprised he signed the tender, and the communication with GP along the whole offseason has been great. As you guys all know, this is voluntary. But again, I think at the end of the day, you know, I'm excited to see him when I see him, and I'm not sure when that's going to be, but I just know that he's got his, he knows where he wants to get better and improve, and I think that I'm looking forward to seeing him back and around whenever he gets here.
1: And before I get your thoughts on that, Andre, because it's the Cowboys, we got to show them double love. Brian Schottenheimer also, right here on why he believes that the Cowboys should have Super Bowl aspirations.
2: Yeah, I've never shied away from it, that's the goal. Never will. I think I'm more comfortable talking about it now because I do feel like this team is built to where, you know, I feel even better going into year two. Thrilled about the defensive changes that we've made. Quite honestly, elated about how the draft went. But I started that with the veterans as well. You know, Super Bowl 61, February 14th, 2027, and that's where we plan on being. That's a tall task, and we have to clean up a number of things that, you know, we need to improve on from last year. And that starts with protecting the football and taking it away and things like that nature. But it was proven this year by both Seattle and New England that if you didn't qualify for the playoffs, you know, the previous year, it doesn't mean you can't get to the big game.
1: So, Andre, I'm a Commanders fan, but look, I mean, I gotta give respect where it's due. You sign Pickens, you get draft picks on defense, which was the problem. I mean, look, Super Bowl aspirations are not out of the question for the Cowboys.
0: No, I mean, they're a team that for several years were winning 12, 13 games a year. And, they kept their offense largely intact from that team. And George Pickens last season, he came in and really showed them some positive tape. And so for them to be able to get him to sign the franchise tag, that's a huge thing. And to get him to sign it early in the process, we saw them go back and forth, you know, last season with Micah Parsons before they eventually traded him. And I think that hurt them to start the season. So now, for at least this season, if they don't make another trade, they can, in their back pocket, say we've got our offense intact. And you're right, their defensive draft, especially Caleb Downs, who they got at 11, as a Bengals fan, that's my squad, and they were picking at 10. If we wouldn't have made our trade, then I wanted them to take Caleb Downs. So I think the Cowboys have gotten better this offseason, and anytime a team that's been good gets better, they're going to start talking about maybe this is our year.
1: And lastly, on the NFL Saturday whip-around, Chiefs head coach Andy Reid talked about the status of Patrick Mahomes as OTAs are approaching.
3: Yeah, we've got to see on that. He is in a good position to be able to do some things. There's some rules and regulations that go with that, Herbie, so we got to just make sure that we're on top of that part. But if he can do some things, phase two, remember, is there's no contact, there's no offense versus defense. So it's phase three that you get into that. And once you start the clock, then the clock's got to be rolling. So you just have to evaluate what you want to do there. But he's in a position where he can do everything, I think.
1: I mean, my thoughts, Andre, are even if Patrick Mahomes does come back, do the Chiefs have enough to get back to where, of course, they once were?
0: Yeah, see, that's the thing. We talked in this show a lot about the Celtics and whether this was going to be a gap year or what the expectations are. I feel like with the Mahomes injury and subsequently all of the other moves that they made as an organization, to me, it feels like they're building towards this being potentially a gap year and trying to be better in the following, you know, the seasons following. Now, if like the Celtics, they come out and ball out and they're the number two seed once Mahomes is able to come back, well, then maybe things change. But for right now, I think they're more trying to build for the future than trying to rush him back for this season.
1: That's your NFL Saturday whip around right here on primetime on ESPN Radio. Tune in for baseball action tomorrow as the Tigers host the Rangers. 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
1: Coming up on the Monday edition of Unsportsmanlike with Evan Cohen, Chris Canty, and me, Michelle Smallman. As we head into the second round of the playoffs, I'll tell you which player left has the most to gain. It's Unsportsmanlike, 6 a.m. Eastern, right here on ESPN Radio, ESPN2, and ESPNU.
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0: 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Donald Ware with you. It is time for our Game 7 predictions. And look, Andre, as we know now, Celtics forward Jason Tatum is out for Game 7 versus the 76ers. But, I mean, we're going to talk about that game. But, we haven't talked much about the Pistons and the Magic. So let's start there. Game 7 between the Pistons and the Magic on tomorrow. Your thoughts on the matchup?
10: I mean, after the way that the Magic collapsed in Game 6, It's hard to imagine them coming back to challenge in Game 7. You know, this series, they were up on the Pistons. You know, they were in control of the series the whole time. But I think it was maybe it flew under the radar a little bit when Franz Wagner went out. Because at the time he went out, the Magic were in control. And then they've been losing pretty much all the games since because he gave them a counter to Paolo Banchero and Desmond Bane, and that was a little bit too much, I think, for the Pistons to be able to handle with only having Cunningham as their offensive option. But without Wagner, things really slowed down for the Magic, and then to just be up by 24 points, up 22 at the half, and then lose that game the way that they did, it's just going to be really hard for me to imagine them going into Detroit and winning in Game 7.
0: I got to say this. First of all, I love my HBCUs. I think congratulations are in order in the Snellings household,
10: hey.
0: I might say, right?
10: Yes, sir. Yes, sir. My son has made his decision that he will be attending school at a HBCU in Atlanta, Clark Atlanta University. So we're celebrating that.
0: There you go. So look, yesterday I called a softball game, Shaw and Winston-Salem State, and then my alma mater, Morgan State, was playing NC State women's tennis, first round of the NCAA regionals, right? Mm-hmm. So, I look at the score. I tune to my phone, look at the score. It said Magic 60, and it said Pistons 38.
10: Yeah.
0: And I'm talking junk the whole time. I'm like, Pistons fans gotta be, you know, they've gotta be upset. The Magic have taken the Pistons heart. All of these things I was saying to myself. I get home, it's the fourth quarter with about 3 minutes remaining. The Pistons are up by double digits.
10: Yep.
0: Like, what are we doing? What are we doing? You know, but for Game 7, right, like, Jalen Duren, he's got to play better. Look, he's 23 of 44 in six games in terms of field goal percentage. Now that's a good field goal percentage, 52%. This is a guy that was the guy when Cade Cunningham was out. Yet he's only taken 44 field goals and is only averaging 9.8 points per game. So I feel like he's got to be better in this game, and I think he will be better in Game 7, and so I like the Pistons. And to your point, I thought that the Pistons' heart had got taken. No, yesterday, the heart of the Magic got taken. I like the Pistons in that one, man.
10: Yeah, they Uno reversed that one.
0: And they did. All right, so let's look at the Raptors and the Cavaliers. Again, that game is tomorrow, big Game 7 going to be in Cleveland. Many opportunities, Andre, for Cleveland to win that game. Yesterday, they did not. RJ Barrett gets it done. Your thoughts on this game?
10: Yeah, so all along, I felt like the Cavaliers were the better team. That, for want of a better way to put it, they've been playing with their food, but you just can't keep playing with a team like the Raptors. I like how I think it was Evan Turner mentioned earlier, they're a starving team. You know, they're really trying to go out there. Or maybe Terrell Brandon said it. Like the Raptors want this, and Scottie Barnes is out there playing like he wants it. Even when Brandon Ingram wasn't on the court, Scottie Barnes was still like, this is my series, this is our series. And so Cleveland, they should win. They are the better team. They're playing at home. According to DraftKings, they're favored by 8.5 points. Like, everything is in place for them to win this game. But sometimes, you know, Game 7s, as I've said, it's very mental. And this Cleveland team, as a group, has not shown that they can overcome adversity in the postseason. And, of course, James Harden has a reputation for, you know, his team's underachieving when you get into these Game 7-type scenarios. So I'm picking the Cavs, but I hope they don't prove me wrong.
0: You and I agree here because, I mean, my thing is this would be the third disappointing into a season in a row for the Cavaliers, more so this year, because you don't even get out of the first round potentially if you lose this game. I just don't see how the Raptors can win. Now, I don't know the status of Ingram, Brandon Ingram. That is huge. Yeah. I think I may have saw he's questionable maybe for Game 7, but how healthy is he? I don't think you can get it done. Cleveland goes back home. And I think when you look at Donovan Mitchell, I think he really is going to go off in this game. 11 of 26 last night, which isn't great efficiency. James Harden, I think, is going to step up. You're right. He hasn't been great in some postseason games, but he has been great in some also. And for those reasons, you and I agree. I like in this game the Cavaliers. Now, the biggest game tonight. You're going to hear it right here in less than 7 minutes right here on ESPN Radio. The Celtics and the 76ers. No Jason Tatum tonight for the Celtics. Excuse me. Who do you got?
10: Whew. So this is one coming in before the news broke. I was saying that I thought that the 76ers had momentum, that with Joel Embiid back on top of what they've gotten from Paul George and Tyrese Maxey and Vijay Edgecombe, that the 76ers had a chance to pull the upset in Game 7, but they did something about those Celtics. It feels like they always come up big. Now with Tatum out, I feel like I felt before, but more so. I think the 76ers should win. I think that they are the better and more talented team right now. But if you look on DraftKings, the Celtics are still favored. They're favored by 4.5 points in this game tonight. And I don't think that's a crazy assertion. So I'm going to pick the 76ers for those with a betting bent. I'm going to pick them to cover at the very least. I think they'll win, so, personally, I'll pick them to win outright, but at the very least, I think that they should be able to cover because they're just the better team. Without Jason Tatum, the 76ers should be the better team.
0: Yeah, and I think, again, you and I agree here. I think even with Jason, to the points that you made about the 76ers being the better team, the more talented team, even without Jason Tatum, I thought the 76ers would win this game. Again, one of the X factors is Vijay Edgecombe. Like, I've had a chance to see him twice, play in person twice this year. Remember, the key to this series, the reason we're even in the position that we're in now is because of Game 2. If the 76ers don't win Game 2, we're probably talking about a sweep because Embiid didn't come back until Game 4, and the Sixers lost that game. So, for me, the big three plus one, meaning Edgecombe, comes to play tonight. The 76ers, I don't think, do well from three-point range, and I like the 76ers in this game tonight. I got to tell you, Andre, and this has been a blast here on Primetime, man. It's always good working with you.
10: I appreciate that. And, yeah, we're having fun. We're leading up to a weekend full of Game 7s as an NBA fan. It's hard to ask for more than that.
0: No doubt about it. So, again, don't forget, we've got Game 7s all over the place beginning tonight, 76ers and the Celtics. And so we're very much looking forward to that. Want to thank our producer, Josiah. Coverage of the 76ers and Celtics Game 7, that's next. 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
15: Middle Tennessee weather isn't slowing down, and neither is the strain on our power grid. 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
16: 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Latham. And as it stands right now, I think I would pick up the fifth-year option on Latham, but it would be a conversation. I think the growth you saw at the end of last year makes you feel good about it, but this is just such a massive, massive year for J.C. Latham. We touched on this in the first hour of, like, you took him 7th overall. You passed on Brock Bowers to take J.C. Latham. He has to be a stalwart on the right side of your line for the next close to a decade. Yeah. And he hasn't proven that yet, as we talked about with Peter Skoronski. Heading out of year two, he hadn't proven it. Latham needs to be good this year.
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24: Philadelphia without Joel Embiid. Now, here in Game 7, Boston learning they won't have Jason Tatum because of a left knee injury. Is Coach Joe Mazzulla.
25: What happened over the last 2 days here that led to him being out?
26: Yeah, he just came in today with knee discomfort, and we decided, the medical team, myself, for him not to play.
24: More from Mazzulla coming up. That news alone could change a perfect trend for both franchises. The Celtics have never lost the playoff series in which they led 3-1, 32-0. Sixers have never won a playoff series, down 3-1, 0-18. This is the ninth Game 7 between these two rivals. That's four more than any other matchup in league history. Boston 22-7 all-time at home in Game 7, 6-2 against the Sixers, looking to win their seventh straight playoff series against Philadelphia. Since 1984, under the current playoff format, only one 7 seed has beaten a 2 seed in a Game 7 in this round versus 6 losses. That's Inside the Numbers, brought to you by Gusto. 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Tatum gave Boston 23 points, 11 rebounds, and 7 assists per game in this series. Now they'll have to lean on the player that's led them all season, Jaylen Brown, who scored a postseason career high 24.5 per game. He had this on forgetting the past 6 and focusing on what's in front of them here in Game 7.
26: Yeah, Game 7 is a game amongst itself, in a sense. Like, the rest of the series doesn't matter. You know, it's going to who's going to show up on that day and be the better performing team. With definitely some stuff that, I see that I can improve. Definitely would shift my approach going into Game 7. you know, and I'm looking forward to coming out with a great fight.
24: And as the Celtics look to become the only NBA team to win a playoff series in each of the past five seasons, they'll need the regular season Derek White, who scored 16.5 per game versus the player that scored less than 9 points per game here in the playoffs. The opportunity is in front of Philadelphia here in Game 7 against a Celtics team that's never lost in a series, went up 3-1, but no Tatum, and having Joel Embiid could certainly make this comeback possible for the visitors. Sixers sub-500 without their big man, 11 over with him. Embiid, who's averaged 26-8-7 in this series, on this being his shot to get that elusive series win against Boston. Here's Christine Lisi.
1: The Boston Celtics dribble away the remaining time. Sixers win the game, the final 106-93, and there will be a Game 7.
2: And with that, the 76ers stave off elimination for at least one more night thanks to another strong performance from Joel Embiid.
1: Maxey back on the wing. He gets Joel at the foul line. 16-footer. It deadens off the back of the rim and goes in. Embiid 6 of 17.
2: But Philadelphia still has to win tonight to avoid being taken down by the Celtics for the seventh consecutive time, with Embiid being eliminated by Boston three times.
3: I mean, I've been playing these guys for so long. I'm tired of losing to them.
2: The first loss for Embiid came in Game 5 of the conference semifinals in 2018.
4: Long touchdown pass, knocked away, picked off by Marcus Smart. He fires the ball into the air and crashes to the ground as the Philadelphia 76ers season comes to an end.
2: 2 years later, in the Orlando bubble, the first round exit was swift.
6: But in writing the latest chapter of this rivalry story, did the Celtics just end the Sixers process story? It's a four-game sweep. The final score, Boston 110, Philadelphia 106.
2: In 2023, Philly held a 3-2 series lead in the second round before dropping games 6 and 7 because of Jason Tatum.
7: Tatum in the right side corner, guarded by Embiid. A three is good! Jason Tatum holds up 5 with the right and a fist with the left. He's got 51 points.
2: This year, not only is Embiid trying to lead the 76ers from being down 3-1, no team has faced that deficit as many times as Philadelphia without coming back to win a series. They are 0-18 in franchise history.
3: So we have a chance to accomplish, you know, something special. I mean, they're a great team. And you look at everything they have. You know, that's a super team. So we just got to go in there with the mindset we've had for the last, you know, two games.
24: Embiid 0-3 in Game 7s in his career, 0-3 in the playoffs against Boston, but has 4 career 30-point games when the Sixers face elimination. NBA Countdown on ESPN Radio is presented by SoFi. Get your money right. Boston has the most wins in Game 7s in NBA history at 27. Sixers the most losses overall at 12. This is the Celtics' 9th winner-take-all in this round in the playoffs at home. They've won 6 of the previous 8. Philadelphia, 20 winner-take-alls on the road. They've won just 2 of the previous 19, but all those numbers could be skewed with no Jason Tatum for the Celtics. For a look ahead, here's our team of P.J. Carlissimo and Mark Kestisher.
17: Jim, we welcome everybody to Boston. No team has played more Game 7s in NBA history. This is number 38 today for the Celtics, and no team has hosted more Game 7s in NBA history. This will be number 29 for Boston. But you heard Joe Mazzulla, P.J. Carlissimo, and no Jason Tatum today in Game 7. It was huge that he was able to come back from the Achilles to play 16 games to end the regular season. He was very productive in the first 16 games, the first 6 games, rather, of this series until getting injured, but they won't have him for the do-or-die game coming up.
27: Yeah, I mean, you hate to see that. We're talking a great player that all that energy and time that he put in to come back and then to miss a Game 7, and particularly his track record in Game 7s in his building, not too bad either.
17: Had a 51-pointer here against Philly 3 years
27: that's
17: ago.
27: That's pretty good. The reason that, and when we talked to Joe Mazzulla, we asked him about it, the difference, JT comes back, he's averaging like about 8 three-point attempts a game. And unlike the regular season, when you lose, and help me out, Kesty, when you lose Horford and you lose Drew Holiday and you lose
17: Kristaps
27: Porzingis, that's a lot of three-point shooting, and JT missed most of the year. So for the entire regular season, even with the 16 JT played, they were less than half of their field goal attempts were threes. Last year, more than half of their three-point attempts, or their field goal attempts were threes. And so far in the playoffs, that's the case. Now you take JT out of the lineup. It's going to be interesting to me to see if they can manufacture more threes because they love to shoot them. So I think he's clearly going to be missed. I'll be honest with you. I thought they had their hands full with Jason Tatum.
17: I was just going to say that. You're playing here in Boston.
27: The challenge got a lot tougher, yeah. And home court, I'll never say that playing a Game 7 in Boston, in the Garden in Boston, is not an advantage. But these two teams are 1-2 at home during this series. So all that's out the window. It's Game 7. Let's see what's going to happen. Somebody's going to have to step up for sure. Jaylen Brown's going to have a tough game. They have to make threes. It's as simple as that. For Boston to win, they're going to have to make threes.
17: Let's amplify it even more, which you said to your point. Even with Jason Tatum, the 76ers have a seemingly almost fully healthy Joel Embiid, who's been very productive, Tyrese Maxey, and the youngster VJ Edgecombe, the rookie. And then Paul George is looking like Paul George.
27: Two young guys are playing extremely well. Maxey's playing out of his mind. VJ Edgecombe's been a little up and down, but when he's been good, he's been really, really good. Paul George is vintage Paul George, particularly on the defensive end. And Joel Embiid is a handful. When Joel Embiid is right, and he's looked right in the three games he's played, you can't deal with them. So, I mean, if Joel's healthy tonight and playing the way he's played, it is a tall task for the Boston Celtics.
17: Well, we just had six game sixes in the opening round of this postseason. Tonight, the first of three game sevens. The Knicks get the winner. And, of course, the headline, Jason Tatum is out of game seven. Celtics to host the Sixers. We'll have the call coming up. First, back to the studio in Jim Basquiat.
24: All right, Mark, thanks so much. Sixers can be the 14th team in NBA history with a 3-1 series comeback, can be the second team in NBA history to win a playoff series after losing two games by 30-plus points in the series. Coming up next on NBA Countdown, presented by SoFi, Joe Mazzulla tells us how the Celtics make up for the loss of Jason Tatum, Nick Nurse on how his team finishes the job, and Tim Bontemps joins us from Boston of the Vibe around the Celtics without their star. 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
10: This 2027 draft, it is going to be incredible. 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
31: Ultimately, if indeed this is what the jersey will look like, helmet and everything, I'm sure after a while people will get used to it and hopefully they'll start winning. But for me, and I don't know how my other former teammates feel, if that dark blue, that navy blue, isn't a part of the uniforms, like isn't not just a sidekick, not just a little stripe here, little stripe there, that's a sidekick. No, it needs to be just as much of a part of that jersey as the light blue is, the love you blue is. And I know they're calling it Titan blue now or whatever, so it's like you're trying to almost say no, this doesn't matter anymore, it's about this. And that disappoints me.
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2: I have to say that Jason Tatum isn't an incredible player, and he is. But Game 7s are often weird, and the Celtics are super leaning into it being weird. Yep. They're starting Baylor Shireman. They're starting Luka Garza. They're starting Ron Harper Jr.
3: Wow.
2: I expect them to shoot a billion threes in this game. They're going to, I would think, really lean into the math. And we will see if that gets the job done. I mean, the irony of this, despite the fact that Boston was up 3-1 in the series and is home in Game 7, this is an underdog strategy, and I think it's the correct strategy to employ for a team that, from a talent perspective, is now the underdog in the series, despite them being at home and it being a Game 7. So I am very fascinated to see how this one goes. And seeing that starting lineup, you know, I thought there would be a lot of three-shot normally, because that's how Boston plays, but starting Luka Garza is a stretch five, starting Baylor Shireman, keeping Peyton Pritchard and Sam Hauser off the bench, I think those guys will come in and let it fly too. It's going to be super interesting to see how this one plays out.
3: Hey, Tim, in some ways, because they had defined roles without Jason Tatum, might this make it easier to adjust than versus if they had him all season, then lost him?
2: I mean, it certainly helps that they have a lot of rest playing without him, but the Celtics would rather have Jason Tatum playing in this game. Yeah. It's obviously better for them to have their star player out there who's been playing very well. But, look, at the end of the day, the Celtics do have a lot of experience without him, and they can go out and play free. And, again, I would refer people to the starting lineup, including Ron Harper Jr., Baylor Shireman, and Luka Garza. The Celtics are going to shoot a ton of threes. I wouldn't be shocked if they shoot, frankly, a record amount of threes in a game in the playoffs, because that is clearly the strategy they're going to lean into to try to win with, you know, a talent deficiency when the other side's got Paul George and Tyrese Maxey and Joel Embiid, and, like, you know, the Sixers have a lot of advantages. So the one that Boston has is they can get a ton of threes up, and I expect it's going to be a lot of Jaylen Brown with the ball and a lot of threes up around him, and this is going to be a raucous environment, and I cannot wait to see how it plays out.
3: Joel Embiid's presence, the last two games in particular, have been felt. He was outstanding in Game 5 in Boston. What have you seen from his return as to how it's impacted this team and made them so much tougher?
2: Well, look, Boston doesn't have a great matchup to slow down Tyrese Maxey, and Boston doesn't have a great matchup to slow down Joel Embiid. And the Sixers have really leaned into winning the math the last two games. That's the formula that Boston always leans into. They try to win the possession game, meaning they get more shots than their opponents. Boston doesn't turn the ball over very much, and Boston gets up a lot of threes. And the Sixers have made it clear, going back to Game 4 when they lost, that they were not going to be able to win games in this series if they were killed in the possession battle and in the shot battle like they were in Game 4, when they gave up 6 offensive rebounds in the first quarter, and they had 5 the entire game. And the Celtics got up a ton of threes and made a ton of threes. Like, again, the Sixers, it's not exactly going to be a shock to the Sixers that the Boston's going to come out and want to shoot a lot of threes, right? Like, the Celtics have really that main pitch that they throw whether Jason Tatum is playing or not.
3: Sure.
2: So they're going to be focused on trying to keep Boston off the three-point line, and Boston's going to have the floor incredibly spaced out and is going to be trying to keep as many threes up, as get as many threes up as possible, and give Jaylen Brown as much room to attack as possible. So, you know, the strategic matchup is right there. It's there and very clear for everybody to see, and we will see which team is able to dictate terms. And I think especially for the Celtics, if they can get off to a hot start early, get some pressure on the Sixers, who obviously have a ton riding on this game now, and see a huge opportunity in front of them. They got the home crowd behind them. They can play free. There's a lot of reason to feel like the Celtics could make this very interesting despite not having Jason Tatum. I think a lot of it's going to come down to what the opening quarter of this game looks like.
3: He's Tim Bontemps live from TD Garden in Boston. Tim, we appreciate the insight.
2: Anytime, man. Thanks for having me.
3: Philadelphia looking to avoid losing in the first round of the playoffs in back-to-back seasons. Nick Nurse 1-1 in Game 7. That was a win in 2019 East Conference Semis against the Sixers. That was the Kawhi buzzer beater. And a loss in 2020 East Conference Semis against the Celtics, both as Raptors head coach. Nurse with our PJ Carlissimo and Mark Kestisher.
4: Jim, thank you very much. Nick, game seven, you guys were down 3-1. Sometimes there's, you know, subtle changes in the losses, you know, three in the first four games. What have you seen these last two that seem to have turned the tide?
5: Well, we've done a much better job defensively, first of all, and it's kind of started with just the old good old guard your guy, you know, keep the ball in front of you a little better. It's kept us out of some help things, which is given them, I think, less open threes. They're still getting a bunch of them up, but our goal is just to make sure we get some kind of contest on them. And it's also kept us a little more in front of them to block them out, because the rebounding was killing us too. So just our guys have stepped up and kind of guarded their men much better on the ball.
6: You answered my questions. I was going to say, if you had to pick one, what's more important, keeping them off the glass or contesting those threes, or it's hard to separate them?
5: It's pretty hard to separate them, Coach. I think, I think that both of those are what I call kind of spiritual plays. Like, they hit a three, that's, you know, or they get an offensive rebound, and then they double up on you sometime. They get the rebound, kick it out, and hit a three. So I think the rebounding really needs to be the key, because I feel like if we've worked hard enough to make a miss, you know, we ought to be going the other way instead of watching a three go up again over our head and having to fight again. So I'd say the rebounding.
6: Obviously, you want to make every shot you take, but you're running stuff. Playing against them and looking at numbers, you're obviously in game seven, so it's working. Do you go into a game sometimes saying, we need to take a few more threes, or we obviously need to make a few more threes, but it's hard to do if it's not like really your DNA.
5: Yeah, it's been a push, a very concerted push for us to shoot a lot more threes. We were, trying to get, they shoot so many, we just got to get in the mid-30s or above. We just do attempts. And the big thing was, Coach, I think, again, in this series, our shot creation has been very good. Our shot making has not been very good, but the creation of the shots we're getting has been very good. And I'm just hoping one of these nights it kind of turns over and becomes very good.
6: I'm sure you're not surprised, but Paul George has really been, to me, very consistently good throughout the series.
5: He's been great. First of all, he's been unbelievable on defense. I mean, like A++. Just making those wings work for everything, and they're great. You know how great they are and how many points they've scored, but they're earning a lot of them, and that's just due to his just toughness and mentality, and he just has a intelligence about the way he goes about doing it to make it hard for him. And then I just think as the series has gone on, I just think he feels more confident at the offensive end. He's really got into some what I call kind of keep the scoreboard moving runs for us, where we just give it to him, shot make, throw it to him on the block, shot make, drive, lay it in, like all of a sudden the scoreboard's moved and he's done it all kind of right when we needed it. So he's been great.
4: Nick Nurse, the Sixers head coach, game seven coming up in Boston. It was great to see the smile on Joel Embiid's face at the end of game six. He's obviously healthier and he's contributing. How happy are you to see him have this opportunity right now?
5: Yeah, I think it's great. And I think that, first of all, you're right. He's feeling much better. I mean, everybody's going to smile nobody's going to smile when they ain't feeling good, right? He's feeling a little better. And I really think it's a reflection of kind of the guys are coming together. I think our connectivity and kind of chemistry and stuff is really starting to become evident, and I think that's fun for him.
4: Good luck in tonight's game.
5: All right. Thank you.
4: It's Nick Nurse, the Sixers head coach. Jim, back to you in the studio.
3: All right, Kirstie, thanks so much. VJ Edgecombe, under 10 points a game in the losses, averaging 18 in the wins. Tyrese Maxey, averaging better than 26 a game in the series, 20-plus in each game. Keep this in mind, Philadelphia has not reached the conference final since 2001. That's 14 straight playoff appearances. Coming up next on NBA Countdown, presented by SoFi, can the Sixers get over the playoff challenge that is the Celtics, and how does Boston overcome the loss of Jason Tatum? Answers ahead as it's tip for Game 7 next. 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
3: 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It's moments away. No Jason Tatum from Boston. You heard PJ talk about Paul George. He's averaged better than 18 a game in this series, and has hit 19 of his 35 threes. Joe Mazzulla's lineup changes include Luka Garza, Baylor Shireman, and Ron Harper Jr. in that starting lineup for the Celtics. The NBA Playoffs on ESPN Radio, presented by Gusto. 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Again, Boston 32-0, went up 3-1 in a series. Philadelphia 0-18, went down 3-1. But how do the Celtics make up for the loss of Jason Tatum tonight here in Game 7? For the call, let's send you to TD Garden in Boston with our team of PJ Carlissimo and Mark Kestisher.
0: All right, Jim, thank you very much. We welcome everybody inside of TD Garden. Three game sevens over the next 24 hours, all from the Eastern Conference playoffs. And tonight, it'll be the conclusion of this Sixers-Celtics series. And PJ Carlissimo, this is unlike any lead-up to game seven that I could remember in a while. You got the 76ers who were down 3-1. Joel Embiid comes back. Here in Boston in Game 5, he leads them to a win. They go back to Philly. Tyrese Maxey scores 30 in a 13-point win. So now it's a winner-take-all game. And one of the stars of the Celtics, who had missed most of the season coming back from major injury last year, ends up injuring himself. And we thought it was, we'll give the lineup in a little bit. We thought maybe it was a mistake on the computer. But you've got Ron Harper, Luka Garza, Baylor Shireman with Brown and White to start this deciding game seven tonight.
11: They were not on my bingo card, but Joe Mazzulla has done an incredible job pushing buttons ever since he's been the head coach, particularly this year with all the wholesale changes and playing most of this year without Jason Tatum, which will be a little bit of a help tonight. They would still rather have Jason Tatum playing than not, for sure.
0: Meanwhile, the 76ers have been rolling since being down 3-1. It was reversed 3 years ago when the Celtics trailed the 76ers 3-1 with a chance to get to the Eastern Conference Finals. And Boston rallied, and Jason Tatum, the aforementioned, scored 51 points to knock out then James Harden and the Philadelphia 76ers to reach the conference finals. The winner of tonight's game will face the Knicks in round two, and let's get PJ Carlissimo's game plan for game seven. It is brought to you by SoFi. Need a game plan? Go with SoFi. Get your money right.
11: Well, for the Boston Celtics, number one is still going to be to make their threes. They make and take more threes than anybody in the league. In the playoffs, they're at over 45. No one else has attempted 40 a game. They may take more than that tonight. They need to make them, because that's been the deciding factor in five of the six games. The team that had the most threes has won. They also need all NBA JB.
0: Yes, they do.
11: Mr. Brown needs to play the way he played in the regular season. I'm certain he's going to be an all-NBA player. He carried them all year. He's got to do it again tonight. For the Philadelphia 76ers, they've got to box out. They have to defensive rebound. Boston is plus 20 on the offensive glass, and they need that even more so tonight with Jason Tatum's absence. They also need game 4, 5, and 6, Joel Embiid. 26 points a game, 8 boards, and surprisingly to me, 7 assists a game. They need Joel to be special.
0: That's a great point, because Embiid for Philadelphia has been their leading assist guy, as you point out, in each of the last 3 games, the last 2 victories. Let's give you the starting lineups for this 7th and decisive game. The 76ers, 45-37, had to go to the play-in to get into this first round series as the number 7 seed, and they'll start it with Tyrese Maxey, their leading scorer, 28 points per game during the regular year in the backcourt, with the outstanding rookie VJ Edgecombe, 6'4", out of Baylor. Frontline, Kelly Oubre Jr., the 30-year-old veteran. Paul George celebrating his 36th birthday today. It popped up on that injury list with illness, but ready to go. And Joel Embiid is in the middle, averaging 26 points, 8 rebounds, 7.3 assists in the 3 games that he's played in this series. For the 56th win, Boston Celtics, the number 2 seed. This is a lineup they have not put together ever. The backcourt will be Derek White and Ron Harper Jr. White has struggled in this series. Ron Harper Jr., who is a fourth-year man, Dylan Harper's older brother, has played only 4 minutes per game in the series. Front line, you heard PJ mention, they need all-NBA Jaylen Brown. All he did was average 28 points, 7 rebounds, 5 assists during the regular season. Baylor Shireman, who has averaged about 13 minutes per game in the series. And Luka Garza, 8 minutes per game in the series, a stretch 5, and we expect, PJ, a lot of 3-point shooting for the Boston Celtics at the start of the game, and for Philly, it's incumbent on them to get off to a really good start here tonight against this different lineup.
11: Yeah, I think it is, but it's also incumbent upon Garza and Shireman and Harper to step up. The last thing Joe Mazzulla wants to do is have to go to the bench like a minute or two in. These guys are struggling. I will say this. We got lefties all over the place with Shireman and Garza and Kelly Oubre. The lefties are here.
0: Young Harper, a lefty too, right? Or is that his brother, Dylan?
11: Dylan's the lefty.
0: Yeah, Dylan's the lefty.
11: I don't think Ron Jr. is.
0: We're ready to go. Philadelphia in the white uniforms, trimmed in blue with the stars in the trim. Boston, the green uniforms. Boston across the chest in white. And the opening tap controlled by the Sixers will go from right to left as we watch it courtside. James Capers, Tyler Ford, Gediminas Petraitis, our officials here tonight for Game 7. Winner will face the Knicks starting Monday. Here's Maxey on his first drive. Swings it to Embiid right at the foul line, his home office, and he knocks home the jumper from there.
11: Tyrese Maxey with nice penetration and the assist. He was matched up against Jaylen Brown that possession.
0: Quick two for Philly. Let's see if Boston opts for the math game and play a lot of threes. Here's Shireman on the perimeter. He's going to drive inside the arc, stops mid-post, looks for Harper, can't find him. Outside to Brown, five to shoot. Jaylen gets the Garza screen, goes to his right, takes the three, missed it. Long rebound, Embiid, quick outlet, Edgecombe. Edgecombe drives down the lane, layup up and in, and it's a 4-0 Philly lead.
11: Textbook start for the Sixers, a miss, and it got their running game going.
0: Shireman holding on the left wing. We're a minute in, 4-0 Philly. Off the screen, White for three, the miss, and rebounded by Oubre.
11: And the groans are palpable here. Derek White has struggled.
0: And Luka Garza down court going to get called for a block as he was trying to take a charge from Joel Embiid outside the painted area. So a couple of baskets and now a foul goes against Garza. Garza thought he was set out on the three-point line. It'll be his first personal foul. Mop up the floor. Maxey to inbound. Sideline left. Front court looking for Embiid. Loops it to him. Outside the mid-post left. Facing up on Garza. They clear it out. He'll shoot over him. Off the rim. Miss. Rebounded by Brown.

0: The front court, nearly 2 minutes gone by here in game seven. Brown ridden by Maxey, passes to the wing, nobody's there, turnover. Joel Embiid, I don't know if he's, a fan was holding onto the ball. Embiid was trying to yank it out of his hands and couldn't. I don't know if that was a fan or someone at the end of the bench.
1: Somebody with they might get a delay of game warning. Tyler Ford's upset. Somebody appears to have a Boston shirt on, like the other coaches.
0: I think you're right on the delay of game call against the Celtics. Maxey brings it up, 2 minutes in, 6-0 in favor of Philly. Embiid against Garza, bounce pass top Edgecombe, right side George, tried to throw it underneath, went off the body of Oubre, wasn't ready for it. Turnover, and here's White running, pass to Brown cutting, Brown layup, missed it, too strong. Rebound Edgecombe, down court for the leaking out Embiid, stolen by Harper. To half court, dangerous pass and a foul by Paul George as Shireman was trying to come up with that pass at half court.
1: Sloppy exchange right there by both teams. Both teams looking to get out. Boston wanted something easy. Jaylen Brown had a good look. He's going to finish that most times. And the Sixers tried to go the other way. But both of these teams are exceptionally good taking care of the ball, both in the regular season and in the playoffs.
0: Boston just needs to see one go through. 0-for-4 from the field. 2.5 minutes into game seven, already down 6-0. Jaylen Brown, he lost it off his foot on the defense against Oubre and kicks it out of bounds.
1: Two turnovers apiece for the teams. Surprising start, although game seven you're going to see some things you don't normally see.
0: Tyrese Maxey, front court, Philadelphia. Head up as he bounces on the Celtic logo and the famed parquet floor. Dribbles, pass Edgecombe, catch and shoot threes. Good, 9-0 Philadelphia right out of the gate.
1: Joe Mazzulla is fond of letting his team play out of these droughts. I don't know how much longer he can afford to go without a timeout.
0: White penetrates, sends it out to Shireman. Now Garza at the top, one dribble. Pass to White. Shireman had it. Both guys were in the same area, right wing. 8 to shoot. Baylor on the drive against Edgecombe. Jump pass, caught with 4 in the wing. White, 3, good. That was a tough possession, and White answered with the 3.
1: Yes, it was. Shireman with a decent look. Derek White with a good catch in there.
0: Here's Maxey, fading 3, missed. Long rebound tipped by Brown, and he's got it. Nice job by Jaylen Brown, and some numbers for Boston. Brown to the left side, Harper, 3-pointer up. Might have got partially deflected, barely kissed the rim. On the other end, Embiid somehow gets it down floor and a tap to Maxey for the bucket.
1: I think it was intentional. I think he pushed it ahead with his left hand. Be interesting to see whether they give him an assist. I would.
0: Embiid looking as healthy as he's been all year. 11-3 in favor of Philly. Brown dribbles free throw line, jumper short, chased it down, tapped it, couldn't come up with it. Maxey's got it. Philly going fast. 8:15 to go, first quarter. To Edgecombe, left side Oubre 3, around and out, White rebounds.
1: That might have been a timeout because Philly's beating him down the floor right now, Kesty.
0: Playing a very heavy pace. Derek White working his way through the screens, gets by the defenders. Edgecombe comes over. And he jumps on White. Foul. White ends up on the deck. He got Edgecombe way off his feet, and the momentum took him right into White. First foul on V.J. Edgecombe. It's 7:58 to go first quarter, and maybe a chance for the Celtics to exhale just a little bit here as White goes to the line.
1: Well, the guy who's been struggling the most in the series compared to his normal numbers has all of the Celtic points right now. He's got a chance to have all 5 of them shortly.
0: White averaging 8.7 points on just 30% field goal shooting. That's all his shots. See Jason Tatum wearing a civilian clothes, a little nice gray suit out on the Boston bench, unable to go today as the first free throw is missed.
1: It's an unusual miss. Derek White is the 5th best free throw shooter in the NBA. He shoots over 90% from the free throw line.
0: Ron Harper Jr. heads to the bench. You heard the crowd cheer. Peyton Pritchard coming in. When Pritchard has been on, PJ, that's when the Celtics have been at their best. That's 3-point shooting.
1: Yep. Games 3 and 4, when they exploded and looked like they were going to run away with the series, Peyton Pritchard was great. 5 and 6 and struggled.
0: White splits the free throws, 11-4, and now a whistle up top, and Shireman took the charge. Defending Maxey's going to get called for the foul. Shireman was getting, I thought Shireman.
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3: 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Who is going to get in the zone for tonight's matchup? Joel Embiid, Tyrese Maxey on the Sixers side, Jaylen Brown, Peyton Pritchard on the Celtics side. 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Let's go back to Boston with PJ Carlissimo and Mark Kestisher.
4: All right, Jim, thanks a lot. Nobody's won more Game 7s in the history of the NBA than the Celtics. Nobody's lost more Game 7s in the history of the NBA than the Sixers. But both teams been a little sloppy here, PJ. Three turnovers each, and Philly's got the 7-point lead.
5: Yeah, unbelievable. This is the number 1 and 5 teams in the regular season and number 2 and 5 teams in the playoffs in terms of fewest turnovers. You wouldn't know it so far.
4: Philly won the challenge. They'll take it inbounds. Embiid inside to Edgecombe for the bucket.
5: It's 12 paint points already for the Philadelphia 76ers out of their 15 points.
4: So they got 2 by using the challenge. Just surprised they used it so early to get possession. 15-6. Pritchard dribbles to the 3-point corner. Missed the shot and rebounded by Maxey. Boston 2-for-9 start, 1-for-6 from 3.
5: That's the bigger concern, the 1-for-6, Kesty.
4: Embiid against Garza, who's already got 2 fouls into the green painted area. Dumps it off to Oubre right at the tin for the slam. They are killing him inside.
5: 14 paint points out of 17 for the 76ers.
4: 17-6 Philly, halfway through the first quarter. White dribbles free throw line out to Garza. Gets off a 3, back iron, no. Embiid rebounds. And the bad shooting numbers continue to pile for the Celtics.
5: I'm not liking this lineup at all.
4: Here's Embiid. Bounce pass down low. Oubre got blocked, and the shot hits him and goes out of bounds. So Boston gets the defense and will take over.
5: Namias Keita at the scorer's table to come in. Not as good a three-point shooter, but he had an excellent year for the Celtics. Plus, they're used to him playing.
4: And give him a little more protection in the paint, right?
5: A lot more.
4: A lot more.
5: A better matchup against Joel Embiid, if there's such a thing as a good matchup against Joel Embiid.
4: Philadelphia has 3 dunks, 3 layups here early. Boston has it. Jaylen Brown slipped, kept possession, sends to Keita up top, now to Pritchard using the screen. Diagonal drive to the high post, 9 to shoot, out to White for 3, got it. Good ball movement that time.
5: Derek White is a money player. I don't care what he's been shooting in the playoffs or regular season. He's a winner. He's a gold medal winner. He's an NBA champion.
4: Trying to keep the Celtics in it. He's got 7 of their 9 points. They're down 8. Embiid, free throw line jumper, good. He's almost perfect from the free throw line.
5: He's so comfortable, Kesty. He's playing like MVP Joel Embiid.
4: 19-9 in favor of Philadelphia. Brown's foul line jumper is good as they go back and forth now with 5 minutes to go in the first.
5: Jaylen Brown's got to get going. It's his first 2. Am I wrong?
4: 19-11 in favor of Philadelphia. Oubre 3 from the corner. In and out. And rebounded by the Celtics. That was the first for Jaylen Brown, who had been 0-for-3. Brown driving against Maxey. Got the foul. Shot no good. Maxey's going to pick up his 2nd again. Very unhappy with the call from James Capers.
5: Yeah, he seems to be unhappy with every call, but I thought he had a legit gripe on that first, that offensive foul near midcourt early. But 2 quick fouls on Tyrese Maxey, that is a big, big factor in this game.
4: It was close, but there was a little bit of contact from Maxey on the elbow of Jaylen Brown when he was at the height of his jump shot. Brown will shoot a pair, 4:39 to go, first quarter. First one is good. Brown's got 3 points in the ball game, and without Jason Tatum for the majority of the season, he averaged nearly 29 points per game. This is his 142nd career postseason game. Quentin Grimes checks in for Philadelphia. Paul George on the bench. Sam Hauser is in as Baylor Shireman for Boston will get a breather.
5: Baylor Shireman is a good defensive player and a good rebounder. I didn't have much trouble with Baylor Shireman in the lineup. Luka Garza was surprising, and Mount Harper Jr. was very surprising.
4: I thought we might see Pritchard and Hauser, but they kept them off the bench, and they're in now. We'll see if they can help the Celtics rally. as they have trailed by as many as 11. Free throw good, and the lead is down to 6. 19-13, Boston within 6.
5: Grimes.
4: Grimes has it now, gets it to Edgecombe. The rookie Edgecombe driving on Hauser, outside Embiid. He's going to square for 3. It's off the rim, no good.
5: His three-point shooting has not been good at all. I'm surprised he settled for that. Nick Nurse staying with Tyrese Maxey, guys.
4: With 2 fouls as backing up and shooting the mid-range, Brown misses. Oubre can't hang on. Derek White's got it. 4:10 to go, first quarter, extra possession.
5: Boston, one of the best rebounding teams in the entire NBA.
4: White has a screen from Kata. Shot is up. It's not going to go because we have an illegal screen on Kata, opening up that space for Derek White.
5: It's another turnover. That's 4 for the Celtics already, Pesky. For the playoffs, Philadelphia's averaging 11 turnovers a game. Boston's averaging 13.
4: Edgecombe has it for Philly, the rookie from Baylor, number 3 pick. Now go to Embiid. 3:51 to go. Spins baseline. Embiid hits. Beautiful from 15.
5: Joel's doing the Celtics a favor when he shoots threes, Kesty.
4: Right now it is 21-13 in favor of Philly. Pritchard gets off a 3. Missed it. Rebound in possession. Maxey front court. Bounce pass to Edgecombe. Lefty layup hugs the rim and goes down. Those two are so quick.
5: They are getting out in transition on misses and on any live ball turnovers, the Philadelphia 76ers.
4: They rebuilt the 10-point lead. Brown against Oubre. Got right by him. Easy two-hand slam.
5: We're going to see a lot of that. Not the slams, but a lot of Jaylen Brown one-on-one being aggressive offensively.
4: He's up to 6. Celtics with an 8. Little push shot good for Tyrese Maxey from 8 feet away. Maxey's got 4. 10-point lead, Sixers, 25-15. Winner will get the Knicks Monday night in round 2.
5: JB scored 6 points in a row for the Celtics.
4: White for 3. It was online, but just off target. And it's rebounded by Philadelphia. 2:45 to go first. Edgecombe gives it up to Embiid. Down on the baseline left. Nearly lost the dribble. Now bounces it off himself with Kata defending. And they'll say it was last off of Kata. Stay with Philadelphia. Timeout. Here in Boston with 2:38 to go, first quarter. Sixers getting out to the quick start. They got a 10-point lead.
5: Yeah, Jaylen Brown's got it going. He scored 6 in a row, and he's going to have to do a lot more.
4: 25-15, Philly leading Boston. This is the NBA playoffs on ESPN Radio and the ESPN app presented by Gusto.

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14: By Peyton Pritchard, he waited till Joel Embiid committed to him to prevent the layup, and then he threw the lob up to Nemias Kata.
15: 30-19, Philadelphia. Both teams technically have a foul to give here. 26 seconds to go, and the difference about 14 on the shot clock.
14: I don't think they want to commit a foul.
15: Edge good to Embiid, contested by Kata, throw it up, goes off the glass and in.
14: He was shooting that to get fouled. He didn't get the foul call, but he got the 2 points.
15: Embiid's got 10 in the first quarter. Philadelphia leads by 13. As Boston brings it into the front court, a whistle with 11.6. Oh, the net is askew.
14: Yeah.
15: And Kelly Oubre reaches up and fixes it.
14: Boston now, a little different situation. If they're in a kind of an advantage situation for Boston, they might use their foul.
15: Pritchard loves to shoot late clock. He's got it with 7 on the Boston logo. With 5 toward the 3-point line against George. Now drives into the paint. Lost it off the foot. Loose on the floor. Philly's got it. Clock expires. A disastrous first quarter for the Celtics. And Philadelphia enjoying a 32-19 lead.
14: I don't know if they'll give Peyton Pritchard a turnover because the clock ran out. But 4 turnovers for Boston have led to 7 Philadelphia points. The 4 turnovers for Philadelphia has led to 0 Boston points. Just a disastrous first quarter for the 76ers. Boston's actually lucky to only be trailing by 13 points, Castillo.
15: Good point. Embiid, 10 points to lead Philadelphia. Game 7, leading on the road at Boston, 32-19. 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